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4: Time now for a quick look at our KKNW weather update. On this Memorial Day, we've got rain throughout the day with the high of 61. On Monday night, a chance of rain and partly cloudy skies with the low of 49. For Tuesday, a slight chance of rain and mostly sunny skies with the high of 63. On Wednesday, mostly sunny with the high of 70. Thursday, looks like we've got mostly sunny skies with the high of 73. Friday, a chance of rain and mostly cloudy skies with the high of 60. And next weekend, Saturday and Sunday, partly sunny skies with the high of 64.
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6: As a boater, this is something that I never would have tried. I want you to imagine this, is that you have this stainless steel refrigerator, I'm talking about a Cybertruck, just rolling down a boat ramp in Texas at 8 o'clock at night. Okay, that was Grapevine Lake. Police say that a guy drove a Cybertruck into the water. Why? Because he wanted to use Tesla's wade mode. Okay. Yeah, it does have a wade mode, the Cybertruck, but the depth is about 32 inches. And if you are on a soft lake bottom, you will sink, just saying. And guess what? Water damage is not covered by the warranty. The truck actually died. It took on water. Rescue crews had to get it out of the lake. Man, think about this. Talk about a nervous wreck. Oh, that's a good one. On that happy note, welcome, ladies and gentlemen, boys and girls, to this. It's the nation's best, biggest, award-winning show, the awesomest show about all things digital. And I am, of course, America's digital goddess, Kim Komando, here with you once again. And just a reminder is that you can find us on over 430 top stations from coast to coast. And we're also available as a podcast. So wherever you get your podcast, just search for Komando with a K, of course. And here's one thing that I really want you to do. 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And a huge salute goes out to all of our brave men and women who are tuning in on the American Forces Network Radio. I just love it. Over 375,000 servicemen and women tuning in on 175 different countries on the American Forces Radio. I just really like that. And just a reminder is that you can schedule your spot to join me here on the show by heading over to komando.com. That's K-O-M-A-N-D-O.com. There's a link in the upper right-hand corner that's Ask Him. Just fill that out and then give us your question. I do read every single note that you send. But we'd love to have you join us here on the show, and you can do that right now at 1-844-COMMANDO. That's 1-844-K-O-M-A-N-D-O. 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Alrighty, every single day, doesn't matter, weekends, weekdays, national holidays, vacations, is that I make sure that I know exactly what's happening in the tech space. And we're going to start with one story that I read in the Daily Mail this past week. And I know that so many of you are interested in it because, well, it's a story that has popped up because of all the UFO files that have been declassified. Well, the Daily Mail wrote about Dr. Hal Puthoff. He's a physicist, electrical engineer who worked, they say, on UFO research programs in the 1970s and 80s. Now, I don't know about you, but I've always wondered if there were UFOs. And I've always thought to myself, you know, how narcissistic of us to think like we're the only thing that exists in the universe. Now, this former CIA scientist and a whole bunch of other folks, they say that they have recovered crashed UFOs, and they have at least four separate types of life. Okay. And they've been able to use artificial intelligence to go through all these files and to put things together where maybe humans wouldn't see the correlation. And so this other physicist, Dr. Eric Davis, they've come up with, he was working on top secret Pentagon projects. And they have come up with what they say are four separate types of life. Now, think about this. Number one, you have the grays. And if you're watching us on YouTube, we're going to be showing you a picture here so you can take a look at it. The grays are the classic 4 or 5 foot tall creature with big heads and these enormous almond-shaped black eyes. You know, you've seen them. Then you've got Nordics. The Nordics are tall humans that look like they just came from Scandinavia. They have blonde hair and blue eyes and fair skin. The reptilians, we've always seen those. They're those, they look like serpents, but they walk like humans. And then there's the insectoids. Oh, these are the ones that I don't want anything near me. It's like these giant insects with multiple limbs and antennas and exoskeletons. Not one of these look friendly to me at all. Wait, but the one that scares me the most, the one that really scares me the most is that huge mantis. Yikes. Oh, I have a joke I got to tell you about because that's really scary stuff. Two aliens are observing Earth from orbit. The first one says, you know, the dominant life forms have developed satellite-based nuclear weapons. And the second asks, are they an emerging intelligence? And the first one says, I don't think so. They're aiming this at themselves. Ooh, it's true. All right, let's come back down to something here on Earth. And I just got back from, 4 or 5 days in Cabo San Lucas. And wow, what a great time I had. And I actually found myself purposefully leaving my phone in the room. And as it turns out, I'm not alone. Analog travel is officially one of the fastest growing getaway trends. We're talking about no cell phones, printed maps. Tour companies are offering fully offline itineraries because they say the demand has doubled over the last 2 years. And it makes sense. We're just exhausted by tech. We're tired of the noise. And we're just burned out. Now, one of the things that somebody does recommend in this story is they said to put the phone in the hotel safe. Download maps first. Tell someone your itinerary. But I really believe that within, I don't know, the next 3 years, is that having a tech-free experience is going to be kind of like going to the spa. I mean, this way you're just disconnected, and it really gives you time. I don't know when's the last time you did that, because we're just, all of us are just so immersed in technology. But when was the last time you fully said, I am not going to touch technology, my phone, I'm going to leave my smartwatch off, and I'm going to do that for an hour, maybe 2 hours. Well, I did it for 3 hours, and it was so refreshing. I was in such a great mood when I came back to the room, and Ian's like, Mom, you look fabulous. I'm like, yes, I didn't have to. I wasn't scrolling or doing anything. He's like, what were you doing? I'm like, I was just sitting. I was just sitting there looking at how beautiful the ocean is, how blessed I am that I was able to come on vacation with you. All right, Google this past week, they always have their annual events, all these tech companies. Here's what they have. coming on tap. Google Search, they say it's got the biggest upgrade in 30 years, just about when it was developed. You can attach files and videos to your search. You can ask follow-up questions like you're having a conversation. AI agents will monitor the web around the clock and send you some updates. There's also Gemini Spark. I haven't tried any of these yet. It's a 24/7 personal agent that can book restaurant reservations, plan your schedule. Basically, like having a personal assistant. And even when you close your laptop, it says that it's going to keep working. Google Docs will now turn rambling voice memos into polished documents. I can use that. Ask YouTube finds the exact moment inside any video that will answer your question. So, you know, you're not going to have to sit there and like, hey, guys, I know a lot of you are wondering about my skin routine. No, you can just go right to the answer. Google announced smart glasses with Gemini built in. This is really something. Cameras for visual AI assistance, live language translations, and they don't look geeky either. Well, I shouldn't say they don't look that geeky either. Warby Parker and General Monster are making the frames. They come in the fall. Universal Cart now lets AI shop across multiple stores and buy things across third-party apps. I don't know who goes to multiple stores anymore. It seems like we're all hanging on Amazon. And finally, this I need to pass along because it's happened to me so many times, and I'm sure it's happened to you, and it's like, it is not you. You are not alone. CBS News investigation found that Uber, Lyft, and DoorDash accounts are being bought and rented online without any ID required. One seller's pitch, if you don't have a license, not a problem. Okay, wow. Now, just keep in mind that the real account holder passed background checks. The stranger behind the wheel won't. They might not have a license, no background check, zero accountability. And you want to check the driver's name and photo before you ever get in the car. You know, and one of the things that, I've done depends upon how your house is set up. But if you can avoid having somebody who's delivering something to your house, say from Instacart or Postmates or whatever it may be, and you don't want them to have access to the front doors, figure out a way that you can, you know, maybe put a barrier between you and that front door. We haven't heard, you know, too many instances of somebody breaking in, but we have heard instances where, you know, maybe they might target you later. So you just want to always be on the safe side. Let's talk about Incognito. Have you ever Googled yourself, type your name into ChatGPT? What comes back should scare you, because I don't know if you know this, but there was this Israeli researcher. It also happened to somebody here in the United States. And then the MIT review article, or MIT wrote a whole article about this, is that now people are going into AI chatbots and they're asking for phone numbers and they're actually getting people's personal cell phone numbers. And how did that happen? Well, because when they were figuring out how to train AI, is that they bought data from data brokers. And when they scraped the data broker sites, that all became part of the AI training model. I know, it's nuts. And so there's so much that's going on right now. But if you do Google yourself and you start going into AI, you may be surprised at what's available about you. You can maybe find social security numbers, health records, financial industry. You see, data brokers collect and sell your personal info, which fuels something called a shadow score. It's like a secret credit score for your digital life. And companies use it to kind of judge you if you're a VIP or a problem child. Now, I use Incognito. I have for years. I love it. I recommend it. It works behind the scenes to track down where your data is exposed. It submits removal requests on your behalf. And then it keeps making sure that you're not going to get put on these lists as well. Right now, over 2,800 data removal requests from me. And I love this sound of silence that I get. That's right. My phone does not ring. I don't get spammy texts. I don't get spammy phone calls. Why? Because they can't scam you if they can't find you. Okay. And they can't spam you if you don't exist. So if you're out of the data broker sites, oh, heaven, let me tell you. Go to privacykim.com. Right now you get my exclusive deal. 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All right, let me tell you, we got a lot of great phone calls coming up and some tips, tricks, and secrets. And the AI tool of the week that you're going to love me for, oh, you well, here on the Kim Komando Show. You want to get outside, take the hike, keep up with the people you love, move through your day without thinking twice about it. 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

0: All right. It's wedding season. You know what that means. Yeah. Time to open your checkbook, right? Well, Jenny Diaz is getting married, but instead of walking into a bridal boutique and walking out 15 grand lighter, she grabbed ChatGPT, she fed it pictures of her dream dress, and then she flew to Vietnam to have it custom made from scratch. And joining us to tell us the whole story is Jenny herself. Welcome. Wow. So that's really an amazing story. So what gave you this idea?
1: So I was on TikTok one day, and I really wanted this my dream dress, but the dream dress was $15,000. And I just don't think it's worth paying that amount of money. That's almost like a down payment on a house for a wedding dress that I'm only going to wear for, I don't know, 2 to 3 hours. So right. I'm like, yeah, no. So I went on TikTok, and I saw a girl that said that she flew to Vietnam and found a wedding dressmaker that can make her dress for, I think she said $500 for hers, and I was like, okay, I need to look into this ASAP.
0: And so you went to ChatGPT, you put the design together, you found the person in Vietnam. How much did the dress cost you?
1: So the dream dress was $15K, but they quoted me $2,500.
0: And then did you go to Vietnam for a fitting?
1: I didn't. Everything's going to be virtually, because if I would have went to Vietnam, then it probably would have ended up costing all this amount of money. But they were able to, like, really communicate with me in English, and I was able to use ChatGPT to really show them exactly what I meant.
0: And then I heard, how do you have 20 bridesmaids? Wow.
1: Oh, my God. Yes.
0: I mean, what's the matter? You can't say no? I mean, come on.
1: Exactly. I really couldn't. It's one of those things where we're all a group of friends. If I would have said yes to this girl and not yes to this girl, it would have been a problem. And so it's like, I just see it as I'm super lucky to have so much love around me.
0: That is true. And then, so what about their dresses?
1: So their dresses, they got to figure it out themselves. I don't know. But yeah, I just told them the color and figure it out yourself.
0: And so did you get the dress?
1: I haven't got it yet. I do my measurements this August because I wanted to lose a few pounds before, you know, doing the whole measurement fittings. But I do it this August virtually, and then I should have the dress by December.
0: Has it been difficult to communicate with them?
1: Well, honestly, when I was reading the comments on TikTok, they said that even if you think you communicated well with them, you weren't clear enough, and that's when the whole ChatGPT came into my mind. And it's like, maybe it's better for me to show them more than I can explain to them.
0: Oh, yeah, that's true. That is true. You know, wedding dresses are kind of like it's a difficult choice, isn't it?
1: Definitely difficult.
0: You know, but I'll tell you, this is a quick story, is that it was like probably like 3 weeks before I got married, is that a friend of mine, Lisa, she called me. She's like, Kim, you need to get a wedding dress. And I work all the time, right? And I'm like, yeah, I'll do that next weekend. And so next weekend comes. We go to like all these different stores, and I can't find the right one. And so she says to me, I'll be right back. So she goes home and she comes back, and her wedding dress was in one of those boxes, you know, like hermetically sealed boxes.
1: Mm-hmm.
0: And she opens it up and she says, here, put it on. And it fit me like a glove, right?
1: Mm.
0: And let me tell you something. She had a private fitting with Vera Wang. Okay.
1: Oh, my God.
0: Okay. This cost a gazillion dollars. Okay. And so then she gives me her shoes, and she gives me her purse, and then I go off to Hawaii, I get married. And then I go back and I get the dress all dry cleaned for her. Okay. Put it back in, you know, the box, the whole thing. And then like my mom and I are sitting around, she's like, you know, you ought to buy that dress. You ought to, you know, cause maybe someday you'll have a little girl, or maybe one of your nieces will want to wear it. You know, you should call Lisa. So I call Lisa. I said, Lisa, you know, I want to buy that dress from you. And she's like, oh, God. She said, I wish you would have called me sooner, because I was running out of space here in the apartment, and I took it to Goodwill. I'm like, what? So I called Goodwill up, and I'm like, do you have the dress? They're like, we just sold it for $20. I'm like, a Vera Wang original wedding dress. Can you believe that? That is just, every time I think about that, that's just wild that somebody went to Goodwill. I mean, I don't know how much she paid for this dress. I think, you know, my guess, this dress had to be at least 50 grand. I would say at least $50,000. I mean, because, you know, it's a one-on-one. It's a one-of-a-kind. And she obviously was marrying very well, too, at that point. So, crazy. 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
2: Time now for a quick look at our KKNW weather update. On this Memorial Day, we've got rain throughout the day with a high of 61. On Monday night, a chance of rain and partly cloudy skies with a low of 49. For Tuesday, a slight chance of rain and mostly sunny skies with a high of 63. On Wednesday, mostly sunny with a high of 70. Thursday, looks like we've got mostly sunny skies with a high of 73. Friday, a chance of rain and mostly cloudy skies with a high of 60. And next weekend, Saturday and Sunday, partly sunny skies with a high of 64.
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0: 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I don't know if you've ever heard about this, but, you know, every color laser printer, it has secret dots that will tie it back to that particular printer. You see, hidden on every page are these tiny yellow dots, and it's invisible to the naked eye. But you hold a blue LED flashlight over any printout in a dim room, and this grid will appear. Now, those dots encode the printer's serial number, the date, the exact time that you printed, down to the minute. Now, the Secret Service actually asked manufacturers to build this in during the 80s to catch counterfeiters. And it worked. It helped catch an NSA contractor who actually leaked a classified document. So you might be wondering, well, wow, this is really frightening. What can I do about it? Inkjet printers, they don't have those type of dots. And if you're wondering if your particular make and model of a printer is doing this, go to EFF.org. That's the Electronic Frontier Foundation. They have a whole way that you can search a database over at EFF.org. Dennis in Louisville, Kentucky, welcome aboard. Hi there, Dennis.
1: You know, it is an honor to be in the presence of a goddess. Your Highness, your goddess.
0: Thank you.
1: You're quite welcome.
0: Okay, would everybody here in the studio please note the way that Dennis has addressed me? And I would appreciate this from now on. Could you imagine? You know, can I tell you a quick story, Dennis?
1: Sure.
0: Is that when I was on the air, first getting started, my husband, Barry, he was the one who came up with that. And he came into the studio and he's like, when you come back from the break, I want you to call yourself the digital goddess. And I said, I can't do that. That's so pompous. That's so horrible. And he's like, just try it. And so I was like, all right, I'm the digital goddess. And then he came in the next break. He said, you have to say it like you mean it or don't say it at all. And then I was so mad at him. I came back and went, I'm the digital goddess. So anyway.
1: Well, sound like you're fulfilling the prophecy, Kim.
0: Thank you. So what's going on with you?
1: All right. Well, I feel like I've turned into a commando groupie. Your email is the first thing I read every morning with coffee, and I'm always looking for, you know, a little tech trinket, you know, that you mm-hmm. have that I can use. And I actually have created a file. When there's something I can use or think I need to use, I'll copy it and paste it into my note folder on my phone.
0: Oh, nice.
1: And I think last thing, time I checked, I had like 260, and I've also got like 30 or 40 your corny jokes.
0: Okay, good.
1: Yeah, every once in a while, I can use one of those. But the thing I wanted to relate to you, about a year and a half or so ago, a friend of mine had a stroke, and he ended up coming to live with me. And, you know, long story short, I became his power of attorney.

0: journey just to do things that he couldn't do. Then he moved back to Mexico. Well, before he left, we went to one of the major tax preparation services here in town and to do his taxes. Mm-hmm. Well, you know, they just gave us a folder and we put it up on the shelf. When I went in to took it to my CPA this year, he opened it up, and all that was in there was little advertisements. Well, look what we can do for you next year.
1: Oh.
0: You know, no prior year tax return or anything.
1: That's weird.
0: So we tried to, this is like on a Monday.
1: Okay.
0: And we tried to call him. Nobody answers the phone. We tried to get on the website and, you know, couldn't do anything. And the 1-800 number kept routing me back to the offices around me that wouldn't answer their phone. You had a little tip. So you put on there, if you're having trouble getting hold of the company, just go on their webpage and leave a comment. So I went on their Facebook page and I left a little snarky comment, okay, you know, about this is a lovely way to do business. And it wasn't 60 seconds that they responded to me.
1: Nice.
0: Now, I don't know if it's AI. I don't know if you can teach AI, you know, empathy or not, but it's very understanding.
1: Yes. You know what, Dennis, you can. And they're using
0: what's... Can you? Well,
1: yes.
0: If they did it well, because they gave me another phone number to call. You know, they apologized, and they said, we want to tell them when they answer it, you want to escalate it up to a higher level. And probably within 45 minutes, I had what I needed to have, you know, just the adjusted gross income that I've been fighting all week and just blowing their phone up to no avail. So I can't tell you what a relief that was, you know, that's a little, another one of your little tech trinkets that I was able to use. And, you know, you're awesome and I appreciate it.
1: Oh, you're so sweet, Dennis. Thanks for taking time to tell the story. Because, you know, so often we get so frustrated by AI or war companies and they just don't want to do what they want to do. And if you're ever wondering, like, how to get around an AI chatbot with a company that you may be in a dispute with, one of the secret phrases that you can say is not, you know, human or representative. Sometimes those work. But you want to say, I'm returning your call. And then the chatbot will be like, what? I never heard that before. Or I want to cancel. Ooh, yes, yes. Cancel is always a bad thing because, you know, it's always easier and it's cheaper to keep a current customer than go find a new one. Dennis, I'm so glad that tip worked out for you. Let's change gears just a little bit. You know that glow that you see on people who just seem to radiate health? 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
1: My gosh. How long has it been since you actually looked at a PowerPoint presentation? I had somebody send me one the other day, and I was like, oh, God, it still looks like it's 2003 on a Dell. Here in the digital age and in the AI age is that we always pick a tool of the week. And this week it's Gamma. It's G-A-M-M-A. If you are looking to create a presentation, whether it's for your business, your club, the church, or whatever it may be, that would, with Gamma, you throw a prompt at it, a PDF, or even a PowerPoint, it turns it into a clean visual presentation. It will build the slides, pick the layout, add images. You're not going to be fighting a whole bunch of fonts, no text box that teleports into the next universe, and you're like, where is that thing? I don't know where I'm supposed to be typing. Again, it's called Gamma. It's free, you know, for, you know, 10 slides. You might need more if you want to pay for it, or you might have to pay for it, pardon me, if you need more. So in case you need the link for that, just head over to commando.com. That's K-O-M-A-N-D-O.com, and look for our tool of the week. Hey, sit right back and stay right where you are. We have more of the show coming right up.
3: 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It's Americans' distrust and fear of it. And it's showing up in the most unexpected places, like last Friday, when Eric Schmidt, Google's former CEO, was delivering a commencement address at the University of Arizona. It was met with a large chorus of boos as he talked about AI's transformation of the world that's happening faster than anyone realizes. Data center construction is being blocked left and right. One town in Missouri voted out of office all four council members who supported a data center. And don't forget the Molotov cocktail thrown at the home of the founder of ChatGPT. Americans are being told that AI will make their lives better. So far, most just aren't buying it. And if this hits home and you are afraid of AI, make sure that you do sign up for my free newsletter. It'll help you out. 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

0: 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All right. I ran across this story and I thought we're going to switch gears right here too. And I thought we really need to talk about this on here on the big show. Very, very smart woman by the name of Maria Lungu is a postdoctoral researcher at the University of Virginia. She studies what happens when AI gets it wrong. And we all know about AI hallucinations, but that's not what we're talking about here. We're talking about when they get it wrong inside the criminal justice system. And joining us right now is Maria herself. Maria, thank you for being here, number one.
1: Thank you so much for having me, Kim.
0: Walk us through the chain of decisions between, like, AI flags someone and then suddenly that person is in handcuffs.
1: So, Kim, there are different things that happen and there are different systems that are used within the criminal justice system, but also within other areas such as education, within these schools. And so I think what the first thing that I'd like to talk about is being quite specific about the certain system that's being used. And so when I talk about this in my article in The Conversation, we're specifically looking at some of the surveillance technology that's used. And there are AI capabilities that are connected to that surveillance technology.
0: So is it the 17-year-old kid in Baltimore that we're talking about that was held at gunpoint because there was Doritos in his backpack?
1: Absolutely. So he's on campus. This surveillance technology flags him as having had a gun on him. Security actually canceled that flag because they had determined that there wasn't an issue, but there was an administrator within the school who had escalated that alert that they got from the software. That actually triggered the response from the police who came on campus, and then that escalation happened.
0: That when I remember reading that story, Maria, I was like, how frightening that must have been, right?
1: Absolutely. And not on both sides, there was frustration, right? So you have Taki Allen, who's a teenager, who's having all of this happen to him in front of his friends, where he should feel safe on campus. Mm-hmm. Then you have your police officers who are experiencing this, who see that it's a bag of crisps and who are quite frustrated with actually being called there for something that was an incorrect assumption.
0: So, they have better things to do, right? You know,
1: exactly.
0: Yeah. Talk to us about this. You also mentioned the Tennessee grandmother. I was fascinated by this.
1: Yeah, so what happened in her case, and actually not much is being spoken about this because there's some litigation that's happening right now, but there was a fraudulent credit card action that was happening. And she, facial recognition technology had alerted the officials and police officers that a certain person had been using this card fraudulently. Okay. So when that facial recognition technology was used, it gave a picture of someone and attached that picture to that grandmother who had had no interaction in that state, who hadn't been to that state to the best of our knowledge. And she was connected to that fraud, and she was arrested, and she was in jail for some time. It's 5 months in jail.
0: Oh, my gosh.
1: If I remember correctly. Yeah, all because this facial recognition software had incorrectly connected her to fraud crimes in North Dakota.
0: She's like, I'm in Tennessee. Never even been to North Dakota. I don't even know where it is.
1: Gosh. With her grandkids.
0: Gosh. Mm. So what do we do about this?
1: So there are a couple of things. So in my research at the University of Virginia, I've been speaking to a number of police chiefs about what this looks like in practice, right? And so one of the things that I came across is the fact that there aren't specific policies within these police agencies that relate to specific AI technologies, right? So they might have an overarching technology policy and AI kind of falls under it, but there's nothing specifically in place. No protocols that are in place, sort of things are introduced and people are sort of feeling their way iteratively through and seeing what's happening. So firstly, policies that are in place to determine how, why, and where this technology will be used is a must.
0: Well, it's all so new, right? I mean,
1: right.
0: And we're all moving so quickly, and we have to because it's requiring us to move so quickly. So what do you do if, in the case of the Tennessee woman, that what if you find that you are wrongfully accused of something? What's your first step? You're like, you know, do you immediately just go get an attorney, or is there something else that you have any recourse for? Is there anything built into these systems that you can say compare it against XYZ and then get back to me?
1: You know, a lot of these systems that are in place claim to make changes to their system, but obviously this is only happening after the fact, right? Like something like what happens in Tennessee happens, and then these systems are changing and they're telling you, we're putting all of this in place so that we can fix these systems and make them, you know, true and the best, that we can use them in the best possible way. So what the Tennessee grandmother and what I understand she's doing right now is she's going the litigation route because, of course, everything happens after the fact, but somebody has to be held liable for what has happened
0: in
1: the past.
0: Five months, right? I mean,
1: absolutely. Yeah, so that's what tends to happen. And then, of course, there is the public push to have these conversations out loud in public, in forums, go to your police agencies when they host events, when there are town halls, have your voice heard about what you will accept and won't accept within your community, and ask questions about transparency and ask how you can give your input about these tools that are being used. There are open forums that are happening. It's really up to us to know where they are and go to them and have our voice heard.
0: So, and that's all good intel, Maria. Is there like the most popular tool that the law enforcement's using right now?
1: Well, there are a couple that they use, right? But I wouldn't be able to say what's the most popular tool. There, you know, a number of agencies, but you might break them up into three different parts. So you might have predictive tools. You might have your surveillance tools, and then you might have your social media, where some of the tools that they're using online. When you think about these predictive tools, that's your hot spotting, which is where they sort of use historic data to decide where they need to place different officers based on where crime might occur.
0: Yeah.
1: Or they might use some of that data to decide who might commit a crime or who might be a victim of crime, and then give them some type of resources or, again, use their resources closer to that area. So there are different types there. And then there's all of this surveillance that's out there. You know, every time I turn around, there's a new camera.
0: Oh, there's a camera. Yeah, there's always cameras. There's cameras all over. Have you seen the new ones that they're putting up in China?
1: I have not.
0: That they're on the light posts is that there's a box. And inside the box is a small drone. And all this is being powered by artificial intelligence. And so let's say you run a light and you're still in the yellow. Well, the drone and the AI and everything that's going on says, well, you know, that was closer to a red light. And so this drone pops out of this box, goes over to you in the car, goes down, snaps your picture, snaps a full 360 of the car, and then collects all that data, and then goes back, and then before you know it, you've got a ticket for speeding through a red light. Gosh.
1: And I tell you what, Kim, that's over there in China. Few months, you'll look up when you're walking around in your street, you will see those same technologies up there somewhere, because you walk around Bourbon Street in New Orleans, you look up, you see all those cameras all over. Sometimes we don't even notice them, but they're there. And everything's, like you said, advancing. Everyone wants to be part of this innovative push. And so we're going to see some of those things happening. But what we haven't seen is the policies in place
0: that
1: regulate that.
0: And that's really where we're at right now, is that we need to personally be involved in these privacies. But because you're right. And that's a good point, Maria. I mean, everywhere you look, there's a camera. Every single place. It's, oh, man, it's something. I got to tell you about something scary that's happening with your browser and how you could be tricked. It's a scam that's spreading like wildfire right now. And I'll tell you all about it here on the Kim Komando Show.
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0: Okay, you gotta be on your A game right now, because this ever happens to you, I have the fix. So your browser goes full screen, the exit button disappears, and suddenly this fake virus warning just pops up and it's yelling at you like a virus in the movies. 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
2: I'm Dr. Anthony Lazarowitz, and this is Climate Connections. As the climate warms, many areas are experiencing more rain and flooding. And Jennifer Glenister, owner of New Morning Farm in central Pennsylvania, is feeling the consequences of extreme and unpredictable weather firsthand. At her farm, she grows organic fruits, vegetables, and herbs to sell at farmers markets.
3: Everything from arugula to zucchini?
2: Glenister says in the past, low-lying areas in her farm flooded regularly in the winter, when vegetables were not growing. So she could prevent erosion by planting cover crops that hold soil in place with their roots. But now, she says floods sometimes hit during the early growing season and destroy young vegetable plants.
3: That's hard.
2: But she says losing soil to erosion is worse.
3: I can plant another crop. I can't replace the soil.
2: So to adapt to the changing climate, Glenister is now growing fewer crops in her low-lying fields. Instead, she's asking neighbors on higher ground to grow crops that she can buy and resell at farmers markets. She's determined to persevere.
3: It won't be the way it was. It won't be the way it is now. But I think within our community of farms, we can continue to grow food and serve our customers.
2: Climate Connections is produced by the Yale Center for Environmental Communication. 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
4: NBC News Radio, I'm Jim Roop. The U.S. military has carried out what it's calling self-defense strikes against Iranian missile launch sites and naval assets near the Strait of Hormuz. This according to the U.S. Central Command. CENTCOM spokesperson Timothy Hawkins telling CNN the action was taken to protect U.S. personnel from imminent threats posed by Iranian forces. He says the strikes targeted missile positions as well as Iranian boats attempting to lay naval mines in the area. Hawkins adding that the U.S. forces are defending the troops while exercising restraint during the ongoing ceasefire. On this Memorial Day, here's some context. Originally called Decoration Day, the holiday first officially established by General John Logan in 1868. In 1882, the name Memorial Day was first used, and it gradually grew on people. Dozens of cities and towns actually claimed to be the birthplace of the holiday, but President Lyndon Johnson officially declared it originated in Waterloo, New York. Memorial Day drivers, no doubt getting sticker shock at the pump, but there might be some relief on the way. Gas prices are currently sitting at a four-year high, with a national average at $4.50 a gallon. But President Trump's announcement about a possible deal with Iran has sent oil prices dropping. They hit two-week lows today with the news about ongoing U.S.-Iran negotiations. All eyes turn to politics tomorrow. They'll be fixed on Texas. Voters will be heading to the polls there. The Republican primary runoff for U.S. Senate between incumbent Senator John Cornyn and State Attorney General Ken Paxton. Last week, President Trump announced his endorsement of Paxton, turning the race really on its head. Cornyn fell into disfavor with President Trump when he initially did not back Trump's 2024 presidential run. And President Trump heads to Walter Reed Medical Center tomorrow for his annual checkup. Jim Roop, NBC News Radio. Chicago's Museum of Broadcast Communications is getting the television set from the now-canceled Late Show with Stephen Colbert.
5: The Smithsonian Institute reportedly made a request for the set, but the Late Show said it had already been promised to Chicago.
6: We were lucky enough to be here for the last 11 years. This isn't goodbye. It's see you later.
5: Colbert took the stage as host of the CBS show for the final broadcast last week from the Ed Sullivan Theater in New York City. I'm Tammy Trujillo.
4: More than 1.5 million Muslims are in Saudi Arabia to celebrate the Hajj.
7: The pilgrimage is being held despite sweltering heat and geopolitical tensions due to the war in Iran. High temperatures are expected to reach 112 degrees today and pass 105 degrees each day through Friday. All members of the Muslim faith are required to make the journey at least once in their lifetime, provided they are able to do so. It is considered one of the five pillars of Islam. I'm Mark Mayfield.
4: If you're grilling as part of this Memorial Day, then you have definitely noticed the higher prices for many barbecue essentials. The Bureau of Labor Statistics Consumer Price Index inflation data from April shows prices have jumped since last year for several popular cookout dishes. Ground beef prices soared by 14%. Steak is up 16%. U.S. cattle inventories have dropped to the lowest level in over 70 years. As ranchers deal with the impacts of droughts and shrinking herds, even the price of hot dogs is up nearly 11%. Sickness on the Pacific Crest Trail. Dozens of hikers have contracted norovirus along the stretch of the trail that links Canada to Mexico in the Wrightwood area of San Bernardino County in Southern California. Norovirus, often referred to as the stomach flu, causes vomiting and diarrhea, other issues. The first reports of illness on the trail came in early May, and the cause is unclear. Jim Roop, NBC News Radio.
8: Time now for a quick look at our KKNW weather update. On this Memorial Day, we've got rain throughout the day with a high of 61. On Monday night, a chance of rain and partly cloudy skies with a low of 49. For Tuesday, a slight chance of rain and mostly sunny skies with a high of 63. On Wednesday, mostly sunny with a high of 70. Thursday, looks like we've got mostly sunny skies with a high of 73. Friday, a chance of rain and mostly cloudy skies with a high of 60. And next weekend, Saturday and Sunday, partly sunny skies with the high of 64.
0: Maybe because I love broadcasting. I love radio. I had many chances to go on national network television. I was like, no. I love radio. So when I saw this experiment that they did the other day with four AI chatbots, Claude, ChatGPT, Gemini, and Grok, they wanted to see if they could actually run a radio station and make it profitable too, by the way. So they gave them all $20 each. And here's what happened. Claude said, after a while, I quit. I'm not doing this. Running something 24/7 like a radio station, he actually used the word inhumane. Let's see. Gemini cheerfully paired a cyclone news alert that killed 500,000 people with pit bulls Timber. Ooh, yikes. Grok hallucinated fake sponsor deals and issued the same weather report every 3 minutes. And ChatGPT, it was just boring. It was just horrible. Four AIs, zero hits. Looks like AI radio is really reinforcing those stereotypes. Oh, ho, ho. Hey, on that happy note, welcome, ladies and gentlemen. It's so good to see you here. I'm, of course, your digital goddess, Kim Komando, and you've tapped into the best, the biggest, the award-winning show about all things digital. 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You know, every single day, you know the drill, I make sure that I know exactly what's happening in the tech world so I can tell you what's going on, so you can be the smartest person at the dinner table. Well, here are some things that you need to know. And the first thing I'm going to tell you about, I think, is just pure genius. Really, just pure genius. The U.S. Air Force has a plan to give decommissioned offshore oil rigs a second life. Listen to this. Instead of just rusting out, they are going to become rocket booster landing pads for Space Force and companies like SpaceX and Blue Origin. They're calling it Project Abel Baker. It's way cheaper than building these things from scratch. And the rigs get reinforced to handle rocket, plume, vibration, precision landings. SpaceX currently uses purposely built drone ships for this. This is the most sensible government idea I've seen in so many years. So within a decade, these rocket highways are going to stretch from the Gulf to the open ocean. The launch cadence at that point will be unlike anything that we've seen. You know, I don't want to be crude, but this is a pretty refined idea. Oh, yeah, that was a good one. Next on our list is I want you to just be aware of this. It doesn't mean that you need to freak out. Just something that I want you to keep in the back of your mind when you're using your favorite AI chatbot. Because imagine this chatbot therapy session that you had getting read back to you by the opposing counsel. All of it. What? Yes. All these discussions that people are having with AI are now becoming evidence in a lawsuit, a divorce, investigation, employment fights, criminal cases. Not because AI is listening like this super tiny NSA agent. It's worse. You actually typed this stuff. The company stores it. A lawyer will ask for it, and boom, there goes your little chatbot confidant, okay? So think about everything that you are putting into your favorite AI chatbot, and just think, what if I had to look at that in a courtroom? How would that make me feel? Now, of course, there are workarounds. Whenever possible, you want to turn off history and training. You want to use temporary chats. You want to delete old sensitive ones. You can ask your lawyer first. If you're not sure how to do this, guess what? You can ask your chatbot for the steps. Let's see. Samsung is copying Apple again. It happens all the time. Samsung's working on the Galaxy S27 Pro launching early next year. It's going to basically be the Ultra, but without the stylus. Doesn't that sound like the iPhone Pro? Here's a catch. They promised us this last year as far as Samsung. It never showed up. And meanwhile, here's what's going on with your phone calls and Zillow and Craigslist. Is that if you have a for sale by owner, this is really nasty, is that you may be getting a phone call from somebody. It's just a scammer. And the scammer is going to say something like, do you take Section 8 vouchers? And you're like, no. Okay. What is that? If you say no, that they're going to threaten a housing discrimination lawsuit. In 19 states, refusing voucher holders can violate source of income rules. So the scam has enough legal perfume just to stink up your entire afternoon. So you want to say yes. You want to hang up and document it. Don't audition for court TV, whatever you do. You know, somewhere losers wearing pajamas, threatening litigation and going, yeah, Mom, I'm having a lucrative real estate career right now. I can totally relate to this one. I don't know about you. Scientists put cyclists on bikes and compared silence with self-selected music, not what the gym speakers coughed up. The writers went nearly 20% longer with their own songs. They didn't feel like they were working harder. So the secret's not the tempo. It's caring about the songs enough so that you forget when your legs are actually screaming at you. Okay. I can totally relate to this, you know. Because, you know, when you're in the vibe and you are running and you are exercising, whatever it be, and it's your music, it's your era, it's your decade, whatever it is that it really does make a difference. Like, on my Peloton, my niece called me and she's like, God, you were really crushing that run the other day, because I was going really fast. And she's like, what was it about the run? And I was like, it was the 90s playlist. Totally. That was it for me. All right. So the next time you go to the airport and you need some help, you're wondering, like, where's the gate? Where do I go for TSA? Where's the nearest bathroom? Whatever it may be. Where's baggage claim? Is that no longer are you going to have those handy volunteers. This is not going to happen overnight. It's going to happen, though, in the future. And we love those volunteers. They're so nice, right? Wherever you go in the airport, I mean, they are also helping people who are afraid to fly. But now many airports, Miami was one of the first ones, now they have the holograms. LaGuardia just had one that popped up. Her name's Bridget. She holds actual conversations. She answers questions back in real time. It's this AI, of course. It's not pre-recorded. Apparently, passengers are doing double takes and like, what's going on with this? Isn't that something? Bridget is not replacing human workers. They say she's just working during peak hours. But that's what they always say right before all the humans are gone. Speaking of travel, Southwest is now banning robots from flights. I never thought I'd say that my entire life. Let's see. The guy by the name of Aaron, and I am going to totally mispronounce his last name. Let me just tell you. Here's how it's spelled. M-E-H-D-I-Z-A-D-E-H. Okay, so how would you say that? Medizade. That sounds like right. If it's not, I'm sorry, Aaron. Bought a standard passenger seat on a Southwest flight from Las Vegas to Dallas for Stewie. Stewie's a 3.5-foot humanoid robot. He actually owns a store where they rent these humanoid for type of events. Anyway, Stewie got a window seat. Passengers were snapping selfies and pics and all kinds of stuff. 2 days later, Southwest says, nope, all human-like or animal-like robots in the cabin or checked baggage are no-go, regardless of the size or the purpose. Why? Because of the lithium-ion batteries on the inside. Isn't that something? And Stewie, you know, you don't have to worry about sitting behind him because he definitely did not recline his seat. It's like, no, Stewie, you just sit straight up just like that. How strange a world that we are living in where we're like on a plane with robots. Hi, you know what? Do you mind if I take your window seat? You can't see anyway. Just saying. Here's something they don't teach in school. Until the 1990s, the U.S. government classified encryption as munitions. That's right. Literally, it's on the same restricted list as firearms and explosives. And they weren't wrong. Encryption is a weapon. It's just one that protects you instead of targeting other people. Every time you go online without a VPN, let me tell you, you're just leaving this digital front door so wide open. 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

0: 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All right. I saw this story in the New York Post, and I was like, this is really something. Because imagine that you're a guy who lives in a rural community, Linden, California, a spot that Google Maps just flat out refuses to navigate correctly. And after years of drivers just pulling into the wrong driveway, you're saying like, I have had enough. I've had it up to here. Okay. And I'm going to fix it. And joining us right now is Tom. Hello there, Tom.
1: So, hey, how's it going?
0: So how long did the wrong deliveries go on? Forever?
1: Yeah, ever since we moved here about 4 years ago.
0: And where'd you move from?
1: Tracy, California. Just another small town. Oh, another small town. Not too far from here.
0: Because I was thinking, like if you moved from L.A. to Linden, I would have been like, whoa, okay, what's going on? All right, so tell us how you fixed it. Because, well, you also have a drone company, which I think is also amazing, too.
1: Yeah, I own a company called Magical Light Shows. We do light shows for theme parks, and we have a drone fleet as well. So I woke up literally one morning after, I think, getting the wrong package again. And by the way, the story behind this is I remember recently a driver literally called me saying, hey, I'm from Amazon. I can't find your house. I'm giving up and I'm going home.
0: You're like, oh, thank you for that prime delivery.
1: Well, he called and said, wait, you're calling me to tell me that you gave up? Or do you want me to help you? Like, I can put on some lights, do something, you know, And after that, I'm like, okay, what's it going to take? So I woke up one morning, and I'm like, you know, I think I got an idea. I called my friend Larson. I called my friend Matt because they helped me put together the drone shows. I'm like, what are you doing tonight? let's go ahead and see if we can create this. So, yeah, that's how we created it. We basically created a drone show, if you will, telling an, you know, Amazon driver how to get to our house, because they always take the wrong driveway. We put notes in the Amazon, you know, description where you're allowed to. Mm-hmm. We contacted Google. This isn't like we're not trying all the stuff. It says our address on our driveway. You can't see it from the video we put up, but it's really, really clear. And I'm like, okay, let's just have fun with this. Honestly, it was more of a lighthearted solution to a real problem.
0: Okay, so you guys put on this drone show. And then how did that information let the Amazon drivers know that this is where you need to go?
1: So basically, when they go to the wrong driveway, which they always do, in the sky it says, wrong driveway, back up. It's my neighbor Dennis who lives in that driveway, and it's this kind of ongoing joke that it happens every day. So then they back up. Then when they get to the right driveway, the lights up in the sky says, you know, there you go, keep going, because I do have a long driveway. And then after they get close, you know, after they drop off the package, says, thank you, you know. Actually, I think that's not right. I put a giant arrow in the sky, like literally like a 400-foot-tall arrow that points to the house that says, over here. And then they drop it off, and then we said thank you. So, yeah. I mean, and I used another drone in the sky, a video drone, to see where drivers are. So we live on a street where I'm like the last house on the street. So if you're driving down this street, you're coming to my house, basically. So we can actually see a mile away when a car is coming. So once we actually see the cars are coming, we can literally hit launch and the drones go up and actually run it.
0: God, that's so funny. So are you like at 100 for 100 right now?
1: 100 for 100 deliveries, or what are we talking about?
0: 100% that you're getting your packages now.
1: Yeah, actually, my packages are being delivered correctly now. My neighbor, however, just had their package delivered to an empty field. I'm like, are you kidding me? So I don't know who they're sending out sometimes. I mean, some people are great, and some people know us, you know, they're great, but like sometimes for different delivery services, different days, they have different people who I just don't know what to deal with. But
0: I just love that. That is just such an innovative way for you to fix a problem. And
1: yeah, we forget if you can miss a 400-foot sign in the sky, well then, you know, I don't know what else to do.
0: There's only so much. Real quick, when you do a theme park drone show, how close can you get the drones next to each other?
1: Typically, we go about 5 feet as the closest, maybe six, but basically 5-6 feet.
0: And then how do you...
1: When they're landing and taking off, they're even closer. Like, they our drones actually land and take off in the case, so they're inches away from each other when they're landing and taking off. But when they're up in the sky, on average, we try to keep about 6 feet. That way, in case there's a gust of wind, there's no collisions.
0: And then how many drones are in the light show? I know it depends upon how big the light show is, but on average?
1: Right. Typically, we run 210.
0: And then of course, you have to time all the battery life to that, too?
1: Yeah, we can get about 15 minutes in rough wind conditions, so that's our max that we plan.
0: And then what was the most fun drone show that you've ever done?
1: Probably the light show at my own house a few years back. We did one featuring Metallica, and it was pretty rad. So when Metallica saw it, they got pretty excited about it, too. So we also did another one for Call of Duty. Call of Duty hired us, and we took Christmas music, and all the music was made out of sounds from the video game. So it was like Jingle Bells, but with, like, you know, all the tools and weapons from the game. And then we did
0: nothing like the Christmas spirit.
1: Yeah, I think it's just the juxtaposition of something that doesn't fit. You know, that makes some of the fun of it. I mean, obviously, we love Christmas. We love, sure, you know, what it is, but we also have fun with just, like, you know, it'd be hilarious if we did this. So.
0: Well, it sounds like you're having great fun at what you're doing. 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Oh, yeah.
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4: NBC News Radio, I'm Jim Roop. The U.S. military has carried out what it's calling self-defense strikes against Iranian missile launch sites and naval assets near the Strait of Hormuz. U.S. Central Command spokesperson Timothy Hawkins tells CNN the action was taken to protect U.S. personnel from imminent threats posed by Iranian forces. Memorial Day drivers no doubt getting sticker shock at the pump, but there might be some relief on the way. Gas prices currently sitting at a four-year high, with a national average at $4.50 a gallon. But President Trump's announcement about a possible deal with Iran has sent oil prices dropping. They hit two-week lows today with news about ongoing U.S.-Iran negotiations. All eyes on the political world tomorrow will be fixed in Texas. Voters will head to the polls in the Republican primary runoff for U.S. Senate between incumbent Senator John Cornyn and State Attorney General Ken Paxton. Paxton is backed by President Trump. Jim Roop, NBC News Radio. NBC News Radio, I'm Jim Roop. The U.S. military has carried out what it's calling self-defense strikes against Iranian missile launch sites and naval assets near the Strait of Hormuz. This according to the U.S. Central Command. CENTCOM spokesperson Timothy Hawkins telling CNN the action was taken to protect U.S. personnel from imminent threats posed by Iranian forces. He says the strikes targeted missile positions as well as Iranian boats attempting to lay naval mines in the area. Hawkins adding that the U.S. forces are defending the troops while exercising restraint during the ongoing ceasefire. On this Memorial Day, here's some context. Originally called Decoration Day, the holiday first officially established by General John Logan in 1868. In 1882, the name Memorial Day was first used, and it gradually grew on people. Dozens of cities and towns actually claim to be the birthplace of the holiday, but President Lyndon Johnson officially declared it originated in Waterloo, New York. Memorial Day drivers, no doubt getting sticker shock at the pump, but there might be some relief on the way. Gas prices are currently sitting at a four-year high, with a national average at $4.50 a gallon. But President Trump's announcement about a possible deal with Iran has sent oil prices dropping. They hit two-week lows today with the news about ongoing U.S.-Iran negotiations. All eyes turn to politics tomorrow. They'll be fixed on Texas. Voters will be heading to the polls there. The Republican primary runoff for U.S. Senate between incumbent Senator John Cornyn and State Attorney General Ken Paxton. Last week, President Trump announced his endorsement of Paxton, turning the race really on its head. Cornyn fell into disfavor with President Trump when he initially did not back Trump's 2024 presidential run. And President Trump heads to Walter Reed Medical Center tomorrow for his annual checkup. Jim Roop, NBC News Radio. Chicago's Museum of Broadcast Communications is getting the television set from the now-canceled Late Show with Stephen Colbert.
5: The Smithsonian Institute reportedly made a request for the set, but the Late Show said it had already been promised to Chicago.
6: We were lucky enough to be here for the last 11 years. 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
5: Colbert took the stage as host of the CBS show for the final broadcast last week from the Ed Sullivan Theater in New York City. I'm Tammy Trujillo.
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7: The pilgrimage is being held despite sweltering heat and geopolitical tensions due to the war in Iran. High temperatures are expected to reach 112 degrees today and pass 105 degrees each day through Friday. All members of the Muslim faith are required to make the journey at least once in their lifetime.

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1: The trail that links Canada to Mexico in the Wrightwood area of San Bernardino County in Southern California. Norovirus, often referred to as the stomach flu, causes vomiting and diarrhea, other issues. The first reports of illness on the trail came in early May, and the cause is unclear. Jim Roop, NBC News Radio.
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3: I'm Dr. Anthony Lizowitz, and this is Climate Connections. In Pakistan, a group of midwives is helping provide medical care to expectant parents and babies on the front lines of climate change. Several times in recent years, extreme rain and melting glaciers have caused widespread flooding in Pakistan. In 2022, flooding was so severe during the monsoon season that a third of the country was underwater. For people needing prenatal care or a safe place to give birth, the ordeal was frightening.
4: Some of them were living in flooded areas, they were living in tents, they were living in displacement camps.
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3: To get patients there, the Mama Baby Fund runs a free boat ambulance.
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1: 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You know, it occurred to me the other day that I didn't think that our family members knew how to do emergency SOS. And so I put it inside a group chat. And if you're not sure how to do this, you can actually try it just to make sure that you know how to use it. If the event ever happens that you need it, that you're not sitting there going like, okay, now what do I do? Just real quick, on your iPhone, you're going to hold the side and volume button together. Just hold those two together. On Android, you're going to tap the power button 5 times. And what I want you to do is make sure that you teach the kids these steps. Again, on your iPhone, you're going to hold the side button, the volume button. And on Android, you're going to tap the power button 5 times. Let's see. Janine in Louisville, Kentucky. Hi there, Janine.
2: Hi. It's so good to talk to you in person. I have been reading the newsletter mostly and then sharing information with my friends. So we're all, you know, trying to keep everybody up to date.
1: Awesome. Well, thank you for that. I appreciate that. So I see stolen. All I have is two words, stolen Facebook. So either you stole Facebook or somebody stole from you.
2: No. Somebody stole it from me, and it was quite a thing because instead of, they didn't like clone it, they actually stole it. And within like maybe an hour of them doing this, I got the notice that says, "Is this you?" And I'm tapping, "Not me, not me." And,

0: It didn't matter, obviously, and I was, for the short time I was able to get in long enough to do a screenshot of the contact page still had my email, her email, or their email.
1: So wait, back up. So what happened?
0: I actually was, you know, I get an alert that says someone's trying to
1: sign
0: in.
1: Okay, all right. Okay, so you said no.
0: They were already there.
1: Okay. And then, of course, you went to Facebook and said, I want it back.
0: No. First, I emailed the email. And I said, I use this account for pro bono work for a lot of nonprofit organizations. I really need this page back. And she or they also wrote back, oh, fine, I'd love to give it back to you for $1,500. And if you don't pay me, I will sell it for $2,000 to somebody else.
1: And what did you say?
0: I didn't say anything at that point. I know not to pay.
1: Right.
0: And then after that, she did put something. I administered two other pages, and she put a car for sale, which of course didn't exist.
1: Yeah.
0: It was $1,500, which must be the magical amount.
1: So did you get your account back?
0: No.
1: Okay.
0: No, I did. Here's what happened. When you go to reach Facebook and you say...
1: Facebook.com/hacked. I know they... Yeah,
0: right.
1: Exactly.
0: And basically they say, fine, just give us your cell phone number and we'll send you a code. The code went to her. And eventually I bit the bullet and I just opened a new account. But I still have the same email and code number. I mean, a cell phone number. So when they send, you know, I go to sign in and they say, we're going to send you a code. It's like, oh, no. And even though I give them the cell phone number or the email.
1: Okay. Well, let me tell you. Okay. Here's what you need to do. Okay. We're going to take it from step one. If you have Gmail, you can be like.
0: I do.
1: Okay.
0: Yeah.
1: Just Janine, the fabulous one in Louisville at, let's say that's your Gmail. Okay. At gmail.com. Okay, so then what you do is you say, just Janine, the fabulous one in Louisville. Then you put a plus sign, and then you say Facebook.
0: Okay. Oh.
1: Okay, so that email address gets just with that particular social media. So if that ever gets compromised, you could just make a new one. Okay? Because it's all going to get funneled in there. As far as with phone numbers, you can use a Google Voice number. So those codes will always come to there. And as a matter of fact, you can use really an authenticator app. So that these SMS codes are not going to a phone or email anymore.
0: Uh-huh.
1: And the authenticator app is only on your phone. So that's really the proper way to set up your social media accounts. Now, did you ever go to facebook.com/ID?
0: I don't think I did the ID one. I did the hacked.
1: Because so what you want to do there is that's where you can upload a copy of your driver's license to prove that this is really you. And you might want to try that to get it back. But, you know, so the problem is that you got all your eggs in one basket, Facebook basket.
0: Okay.
1: So what we want to do is I'll write all this up. I'll put it in a newsletter.
0: Okay.
1: That you want to have like these separate accounts. And so that this way, in the unlikely event, if something does get compromised, that you're not sitting there going like, whew. Now what? But you did the right thing. You didn't pay them. And that's the most important thing, because if you had paid them, they'd get your $1,500 and they'd go, well, you know what? Times what it is, it's going to cost you another $500. Then you're like, well, I'm in for $1,500. What's another $500? Then you're into $2,000. They're like, you got another $700? Because then it just keeps going on and on and on until you just give up and then you've lost all your money. And unfortunately, Facebook, being the trillion-dollar company that it is, they don't believe in customer service. And before you sit there and you say to me, well, Kim, it's free. Okay, it's not free. It's not free at all. You're paying with your privacy. You're paying with your data. Janine, I will put this in a future newsletter. If you don't already get our newsletters, just a quick reminder, head over to getkim.com to sign up. For small businesses, every hire matters. A bad hire costs you time, money, momentum. You can't afford to lose. But a great hire, they can change everything. And that's where LinkedIn Hiring Pro comes in. It screens candidates for you, so you're spending time talking to people who are actually a great fit. 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You're running a business, wearing a dozen hats. 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All right. The smartest people you know have fallen for a tech scam. I hear about it here on the show in my email, DMs, phone calls every single day. We're talking about doctors and lawyers, IT guys and gals and teachers. And the reason why is that AI is riding the bait right now, and it is so good at it. Here's a number. Americans lost $639 million to tech scams in 2025, seven times what it was 5 years ago. Okay. That's why they keep increasing, because you all keep clicking. If you would stop clicking, then the scams would stop. See how all that works? Now, IBM built a phishing campaign in 5 minutes using AI. Now, in the past, if you were a human scammer, that would probably take you, I don't know, roughly 16 to 20 hours. Okay. They got the same click rate. So the next time you get a sketchy email or a text, what I want you to do is copy the text. Okay. And then open up your favorite AI chatbot, paste that in, and say, is this a scam? That's all. Is this a scam? Tell me three red flags. Tell me what I should do with it next. Okay. So before you click that link, I want you to stop and think. Okay, I want you to do that. I actually trademarked that. Stop and think before you click that link, because it's so important. So if you ever get something that you're wondering, you know, is this legit? Even if it's just a pop-up on your phone or on your computer, your iPad, whatever it is, you know, you can screenshot that too and put that into your favorite AI chatbot. All right, still to come, we have more of your great phone calls, as well as later on. There's fake AI that's spreading. This one's really nasty. I got to tell you about it here on the Kim Komando Show. Think that fake username is keeping you anonymous online? Not anymore, thanks to AI. I'm Kim Komando for The Current, my 5-star rated newsletter read by nearly a million people just like you. 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It connects your secret Reddit account, your Finstagram, your anonymous forum straight back to your real identity. 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Here's how to fight back. Before you post anything anonymous, paste it into an AI chatbot. 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
0: Let's see, Mickey in Oklahoma City. Hello there, Mickey. Welcome to the show.
2: Good grief, Kim. I've listened to you for so long, and I'm so excited to be on the air with you. Thanks for taking my call.
0: Oh, you betcha. You're sweet. So what's on your mind?
2: I am writing a children's book.
0: Okay.
2: And it's based on stories I used to tell my kids when they were little kids. And now I'm telling my grandkids, and they are eating them up.
0: Are they good? And that's awesome.
2: Yeah, I've always been the storyteller at night. And anyway, they are asking for them. And so my wife says, man, you got to get these things down. We don't want to lose these. And my kids are saying, you got to get these down. We don't want to lose these. And so I can do that. I can write the stories down, but I want to make it a little kid's book so other kids can enjoy it. But even my stick figures are really pathetic. So I need someone, I need to illustrate it. You know, everybody can't be good at everything, right? So my thought is, okay, a couple grand per book to have it illustrated by a real live human, probably minimum, or I can use AI as a tool. And I mentioned it, and my youngest said, oh my gosh, you would do that? That is like immoral. And then my middle kid said, Dad, that is so wrong. And so I have a two-part question for you, or two aspects.
0: Now, wait, whoa. Why is it wrong? Why do they say it's wrong?
2: They say it's wrong because I'll just have to use a little bit of what one of them said, that AI basically steals everything that's on the internet, and then they use the work of other artists without compensating them, and so on. But that's not how I understand it.
0: No.
2: I understand it more like AI goes to the library and gets there, you know, gets all the information, and then you tell them what you want, and it's up to you to make sure you're getting delivered what you want.
0: So are the kids using AI at all?
2: Not that I'm aware of. They're both vehemently approved to it. I mean, opposed to
0: it. What do they do for a living?
2: One of them is a technical writer
0: and
2: information architect. The other is an online marketer, basically.
0: I'm surprised they're not using it. It would make their life so much easier. I mean,
2: I wouldn't be surprised.
0: I mean, it's a tool. I mean, I can tell you from writing, it will do outlines, and it will, I mean, I put stuff into AI and I said, tell me what I'm missing, you know?
2: Yeah.
0: As far as with online marketing, creating subject lines that pop, and I mean, you could tell it to be whatever type of expert, but that's okay. That's for another time. Let's talk about you.
2: Okay.
0: I would 100%, if this were me, use AI. And give credit where credit's due. If you ever look at the newsletter, you'll say ChatGPT/Kim Komando. That's because I used ChatGPT to create the art that's in the newsletter. And then I'm giving credit to ChatGPT. I'm not saying I sat there and did it myself. There's no way. I mean, I can barely even like put colors together. I mean, if you were to see what I have on today, if you watch on YouTube, I have like on this this teal shirt, white pants, and teal shoes. Okay, that's it. All right. But I would 100% do this. And right now, the best image creator is ChatGPT.
2: Okay.
0: How I do it is, I think Claude is a better project manager. And what that means is that you can go into Claude and you can say, you can call, name a project, kids' books, right? Mm-hmm. And then you describe what the project is. These are just like you told me. These are stories from my childhood. I'm a storyteller, whatever it may be. And then you tell it things that you want it to remember, phrases that you might want to say, things that you wouldn't want in there. And then you can say, give me, you know, this is what the character looks like, or this is what I think the character should look like. And then you can tell Claude or ChatGPT, and then you can tell it to create that that character in whatever format style you want, whether it's watercolor, sketch, whatever it may be. The reason why you do this in Claude as a project is that you can always go back to it. So you know how sometimes you're using AI and it doesn't remember anything and you're like, oh my God, this is so annoying, right? I got to go back and I got to tell it everything. But if you have a project, it remembers it and it can reference it that this character is 10 years old and skinned his knee when he was running down the street carrying a bucket, you know, or whatever it may be.
2: Right.
0: And so that's how you would. That's how I would start it.
2: Yeah, and now you're answering. I had two parts to the question. One was the practical side, like what are the practical downsides, and what I found online, which ironically was probably AI answering my question about
0: for sure.
2: What's the downside of using AI, and they said things like continuity, like you sort of kind of referenced it when you said, yeah, he skinned his knee, got to remember that for the next two pages. The other thing was the philosophical. But, you know, I asked one of my kids, do I need to be driving? You know, am I being immoral by driving a horseless carriage to meet you for dinner? You know, technology has changed. How do we not make use of it?
0: And a lot of people are afraid. And your kids may be afraid. They may fall into that category. Right now, 47% of Americans are afraid of AI.
2: Yeah, they just seem to be incensed at the impersonal inhumanity of it.
0: Well, really. and it's hurting their livelihood. If it hasn't already, it will. And
2: or helping if they use it right.
0: Yes, because if you've heard me say this before, if you don't innovate, you evaporate. Right. And
2: there you go.
0: This is the biggest industrial revolution, I think. This is, I mean, you know, some people compare it to the printing press. I think it's even bigger than that. This is, we've never seen anything that affects our lives in so many different ways. And it's not just work and productivity, and it's the one day curing disease.
2: Right.
0: And having individualized, personalized medicine. And yes, it comes with surveillance and it comes with robots and AI and Minority Report and, you know, because, you know, we can get into the philosophical. Why are we building all these AI data centers? It is not for us to have little stick figures for a book. Okay. Okay. It's not. But I think you should try it. I think you should. And if you need any other help along the way, I mean, I'm here for you. I would love to help you make the best. And then also, you know, don't forget, this is not just a book. We could take it to the next level, Mickey. We could go and we could do videos, and so that the kids can watch this come alive on YouTube by using the various video tools that just, you know, Google just announced the other day that you now can go into a prompt and it will create a video. I'm so excited. I can't wait to try it. Yes, I am. I'm excited about AI. And from people who say, like, stop talking about AI, you can't. This is the world that we live in. We have more of the show coming right up. Every business owner I talk to asks the same question. How do I make AI work for me? 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

0: 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All right, let me tell you something, is that these hackers and scammers, they are getting very, very creative. And right now, they are actually making fake AI chatbots that look like the real ones. And so that this way you will download it and then put it on your laptop, your computer, on your phone, and then suddenly they're stealing everything under the sun. So do not click a link inside email or text or anywhere that says, you know, get this free AI chatbot. You're just asking for trouble. 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We talked about it several times here during the show. And the address is simple, getkim.com. 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
2: Long Island Congressman Tom Suozzi is urging Republicans to back his bipartisan legislation that would block President Trump's newly created anti-weaponization fund.
3: Democrats and Republicans are both concerned about whether taxpayer money from this so-called anti-weaponization fund could be used by people who were involved in the January 6, 2021 attack on the Capitol. Representative Tom Suozzi on ABC's This Week calls the fund wrong.
4: Nobody supports this idea, especially in the context of all the problems Americans are facing with the cost of living. They don't want to see a $1.8 billion fund to pay people that beat up cops.
3: Trump says the fund will help those who believe the federal government unfairly targeted them under the Biden administration. In New York, I'm Scott Pringle.
2: Also on Capitol Hill, Senator Cory Booker says the Democrat Party is desperately in need of new leadership.
5: Speaking on CNN's State of the Union Sunday, the New Jersey Democrat said that there also needs to be a new vision for the party. He pointed to candidates like Georgia Senator John Ossoff, Texas Senate candidate James Tallarico, and North Carolina Senate candidate Roy Cooper as leaders who care more about people than party. Booker said what's important is to talk about the realities that Americans are facing. I'm Mark Mayfield.
2: A high-stakes legal battle's brewing this week over the shutdown of Spirit Airlines. Broward County attorneys have asked a New York bankruptcy judge to force the shuttered carrier to pay $3 million in past due gate and landing fees at Fort Lauderdale Hollywood International. County officials warn the debt will soon double to $6 million. Broward is demanding the court clear Spirit out of Terminal 4 so competing airlines can expand, warning that tied-up gates will choke local flight options and drive up ticket prices for holiday travelers. Soccer fans can breathe a sigh of relief. Inter-Miami superstar Lionel Messi sparked an injury scare after limping off the pitch against Philadelphia last night. However, team officials confirm it was just heavy muscle fatigue, and tests show no tear ahead of the World Cup. Jim Roop, NBC News Radio.
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0: 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Contests are the responsibility of the hosts of this program and not KKNW. 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
1: NBC News Radio, I'm Jim Roop. President Trump has honored those who gave the ultimate sacrifice in the preservation of freedom.
2: In 250 years, America's heroes have saved more lives, freed more captives, accomplished more good, and spread more hope than any other people at any time in the history of the world.
1: The president also took part in a wreath-laying ceremony at the Tomb of the Unknown Soldier. President Trump says negotiations with Iran are proceeding nicely. In a Truth Social post, he said, "It will only be a great deal for all or no deal at all," and going on to say, "If a deal isn't reached, it'll be back to the battlefront and shooting, but bigger and stronger than ever before, and nobody wants that." Yesterday, Trump said both sides must take their time and get it right. Meanwhile, Secretary of State Marco Rubio says a pretty solid proposal is currently on the table as Iran's foreign minister cautions this does not mean that the signing of an agreement is imminent. The precariously dangerous chemical tank situation in Southern California is less precariously dangerous, but still a situation. It's in the city of Garden Grove, a few miles from Disneyland in Anaheim. Orange County Fire Authority Interim Chief T.J. McGovern says while an explosion is still possible, the catastrophic explosion known as a boiling liquid expanding vapor explosion has been mitigated.
3: And I want to be very clear, the threat of a blevy has been eliminated. We still have threats that we're mitigating right now, but we had to get through the first one first, and we successfully did that.
1: The situation began Thursday with a toxic chemical tank at GNK Aerospace. 50,000 residents remain under evacuation orders. Police are warning senior citizens about the so-called grandparent scam. It's an attempt to con the elderly out of their savings by getting them to think one of their grandchildren is in trouble. Jim Roop, NBC News Radio.
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0: 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Better off with Blue Hop.
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4: NBC News Radio, I'm Tammy Trujillo. The U.S. military has carried out what it's calling self-defensive strikes against Iranian missile launch sites and naval assets near the Strait of Hormuz, according to U.S. Central Command. Mark Mayfield reports.
5: CENTCOM spokesman Timothy Hawkins told CNN that the action was taken to protect U.S. personnel from imminent threats posed by Iranian forces. He said the strikes targeted missile positions as well as Iranian boats attempting to lay naval mines in the area. Hawkins added that U.S. forces are defending their troops while exercising restraint during the ongoing ceasefire. I'm Mark Mayfield.
4: All eyes in the political world will be fixed on Texas today. Voters are heading to the polls in the Republican primary runoff for the U.S. Senate between incumbent Senator John Cornyn and State Attorney General Ken Paxton. Last week, President Trump announced his endorsement of Paxton, turning the race on its head. Cornyn fell into disfavor with Trump when he initially didn't back Trump's 2024 presidential run. Pope Leo's guidance on preserving human dignity in the face of artificial intelligence is out in the form of his first major theological document. He released a lengthy encyclical on Monday, alongside one of the co-founders of Anthropic, warning that technology like AI is fueling global conflicts. Correspondent William Denslow reports.
6: Leo's previously raised concerns over the use of AI in the military, warning the delegation of decisions of life and death to machines could create a destructive spiral. He's also criticized what he says is the environmental devastation caused by harvesting the rare earth minerals used in modern technology. William Denslow, Brussels.
4: Memorial Day drivers no doubt got sticker shock at the pump, but there could be some relief on the way. Gas prices are currently sitting at a four-year high, with the national average at $4.50 a gallon. But President Trump's announcement about a possible deal with Iran has sent oil prices dropping. They hit two-week lows on Monday with news about ongoing U.S.-Iran negotiations. 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More South Florida workers are out of a job following the sudden shutdown of Spirit Airlines. Natalie Rodriguez reports.
7: Aviation contractor Maximus Global Services officially eliminated 123 positions at Fort Lauderdale-Hollywood International Airport. According to state filings, the cuts hit over 100 customer service agents along with supervisors and dispatchers. Union officials warned that thousands of third-party baggage handlers and wheelchair pushers across the state face similar cuts. Natalie Rodriguez, Miami.
4: Police are warning seniors about the so-called grandparent scam. It's an attempt to con the elderly out of their savings by getting them to think one of their grandchildren's in trouble. Last month, police in Teaneck, New Jersey, got a call from the Shakopee Police Department in Minnesota about a scam that had just happened. The victim in Minnesota got a call from someone pretending to be her grandson, saying he needed $10,000 to help a friend who'd been in a car crash. The grandmother fell for it and mailed the money via UPS overnight delivery to what turned out to be a vacant house in Teaneck. Police were waiting and arrested the man from New York showed up to retrieve the package. He's now facing multiple charges, including theft by deception and impersonation. A new study shows a common procedure for heart attack treatment is not providing any benefits, and in women raises risk. Jim Roop reports.
8: Researchers at Mount Sinai School of Medicine published their findings in the New England Journal of Medicine regarding beta blockers. They say beta blockers did not significantly reduce death, repeat heart attacks, or hospitalization for heart failure in patients whose heart function was preserved. This was a multi-year study involving 8,500 patients in Spain and Italy. A sub-study shows women who got beta blockers had a higher risk of death, heart attack, or hospitalization for heart failure compared with women who did not receive beta blockers. I'm Jim Roop.
4: The Mandalorian and Grogu blasted off to a big start at the box office. The first Star Wars film to hit the big screen in nearly 7 years made $100 million over the four-day holiday period and brought in another $63 million overseas. Tammy Trujillo, NBC News Radio.
9: Time now for a quick look at our KKNW weather update. Tonight we've got a chance of rain and partly cloudy skies throughout the night with a low of 48. For tomorrow, a slight chance of rain and partly sunny throughout the day with a high of 63. For Wednesday, looks like we've got sunny skies with a high of 71. On Thursday, sunny throughout the day with a high of 75. For Friday, a chance of rain and mostly cloudy skies with a high of 61. And next weekend, Saturday and Sunday, partly sunny skies with a high of 63.
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0: Thank you for joining us. This is a live broadcast on WCPT 820 AM. I'm your host, Patty Vasquez, for our Driving It Home show today. I invited Dan Schaefer to join us. That was Taps, as played by members of our Naval Service. Today is, again, Memorial Day, and I decided to go live. I feel there's anybody that wants to call in and share any thoughts on this day of remembrance for those who gave all the ultimate sacrifice, and I thought that we would have those conversations. Coming up a little bit later, we're going to have some guests on to talk about mental health services for veterans. We're also going to talk to some folks. We're going to talk to a veteran, Representative Stephanie Kifowit, who serves in our state legislature here in Illinois. And we're also going to talk a little bit about health care for artists, most prominently for comedians. Because when we need entertainment the most, whether it's a time of strain and stress, or as we know during the pandemic, artists are often not able to perhaps make sure that they have everything they need in place to make sure that they're healthy and safe. So joining me in studio, speaking of turning to entertainment and joy, Dan Schaefer, who last night performed at the North Shore Center for Performing Arts, the Gay Men's Chorus, Chicago Gay Men's Chorus, Share the Love. Dan, thank you for coming in today.
1: Thanks for having me.
0: Absolutely. I have his mic on, right? Because I'm having trouble. I think you're on. Do you hear yourself?
1: I can hear me.
0: Okay, yeah, that's okay. All I need then.
1: Yeah, so we're good. Okay. Yeah.
0: That's the most important part. Sometimes I hit the wrong buttons here.
1: Wonderful
0: performance last night.
1: Thank you for coming. Thank you very much.
0: My pleasure. I was honored to be there, and my friend Heather and I had a great evening. I know that it's a lot of folks to coordinate. It's like herding cats, isn't it? A little bit.
1: 250 gays on a stage. I mean, it's a lot. Okay, yeah.
0: It was a lot. Was it a lot? A lot.
1: Mm-hmm.
0: Well,
1: and I just show up to sing. That's it. I'm literally like, I don't have any other responsibilities. I just show up and sing.
0: Would you do any of the other parts? Would you ever audition for any of those parts? Have you watched the performances and rehearsals and been like, I should have auditioned for
1: Yes.
0: that?
1: So I did tell the director that if he played my favorite Cher song, which is All or Nothing, that I would dress in drag and do a solo, but he didn't pick it. And so I'm like, well, I'm not doing it. I'm just going to show up and I'm going to sing. That's
0: right,
1: it. Down there.
0: That's
1: it. Yeah.
0: There was one Cher, one of the scenes, the burlesque performance where her wig came off.
1: Uh-huh.
0: And she handled that so well. I was like, just kept moving. Then she dropped into the splits and I was okay, man.
1: Yeah. There was the last show we did. It was the Holly Dolly Christmas. And there was definitely some cleavage that became uncovered, and it's all like acrylic. Like, it's all like, when these drag queens show up for the show, it's like they're going to the airport. Like, they have like rollerboard bags and they've got their wigs and they've got their makeup and they've got all the stuff. And there was one time where they like didn't like my eyebrows and they're like, oh, we're gonna trim those. And I was like, okay, thank you.
0: I'm sorry, they trimmed your eyebrows?
1: Yeah, they did, because they were like, oh no, honey. And I'm like, okay. I was like, I'm not gonna say no, thank you, I appreciate that, thank you. Yeah. Hey, we take care of each other. That's the way it goes. Chorus is a really, really good group of people.
0: Mm-hmm.
1: The age range is like 18 to like 75. And it's not just gay men.
0: I saw that.
1: There are lesbians in there. There are trans people. There are straight men. There are straight women. It's just anybody who wants to come and sing. It's just a group of people that want to sing and have fun.
0: Yep.
1: And it's my weekly therapy. We rehearse every Sunday. It's my weekly therapy in a world that is on fire. And it's just like everybody enjoys each other's company. Everybody has a really nice time and we get to sing and it's fun. And share the love. Come on.
0: Yeah. Well, there's another performance coming up at the Harris Theater.
1: That's Friday.
0: This Friday at the Harris Theater. You can go to cgmc.org to get ticket information. If you Google Chicago Gay Men's Chorus type in Share the Love.
1: Share the love. And then Saturday we're in Beverly at the Beverly Performing Arts Center.
0: So I love
1: Beverly
0: that
1: Arts
0: venue.
1: Center. Yeah.
0: I love that venue.
1: I've never been. I'm looking forward to it.
0: Oh, I love it.
1: Yeah.
0: That's one of my favorite venues. And the folks on the South Side will treat you very well. I think that'll be a lot of fun.
1: I'm excited for it.
0: I am excited for you as well. I'm going to play a little bit of this. So I went to the Norwood Park Memorial Day Parade, which I learned today is in its 104th year in Norwood Park.
1: Really?
0: I had no idea. I was making a Facebook Live video. Please follow me on Facebook, the Patty Vasquez Show page. And I was talking about how I've been in that parade since 1976. I haven't been I started participating in the parade when I was 6 years old as part of my like Girl Scout Brownies troop, and then okay. and then in Little League and Girl Scouts. So 1 year I actually wore my baseball uniform with my Girl Scout sash because I just ran back and forth between the two groups.
1: Yeah,
0: and it was a lot of fun. And then I've when I was at another radio station, I drove our fan van, and people were like, "Hey, is Tom Skilling in the back?" Because that was the station I worked for.
1: It's always about Tom Skilling.
0: It's always about Tom Skilling, which is fine. Totally fine.
1: He's good. Great.
0: It was a really lovely event. I was surprised there was only one elected there, the alderman of the 41st ward. I was commenting to a friend of mine who's one of the organizers. It's interesting how elected show up when they're in competitive races, and then they are whoosh, yes. mm-hmm. like the it's like one of those leave, you know, when the doors all close and the papers are flapping, like they're nowhere to be found.
1: Yep.
0: So none of the electeds aside from so God bless the alderman of the 41st ward who showed up. Napolitano was there.
1: Okay.
0: And a lot of people in the community. I have ideas for the parade. Like, do you ever like participate in something that you like and you're like, I need to help with this?
1: Pride parade. I do.
0: Yeah, do you?
1: I'm like, we can make some improvements here. But nobody, you've been in it. It's huge.
0: It's not, massive. Yeah. Well, this is not. And that's part of the problem. So one of the things I learned last year, I thought Elgin does a really great thing with their pride parade. When the parade ends, everybody is invited to join at the tail end of the parade and go to like a festival ground. There's like all kinds of booths and, you know, people selling crafts and services. They have like all kinds of like, you know, organizations that support LGBTQIA plus community. And I was telling my friend, I was like, I would love to come in next year with a WCPT, some sort of vehicle, and then just invite people to, because a lot of folks just, they go along the parade route and then they go back home.
1: Yeah,
0: they're all coming out on their front lawns.
1: Yeah.
0: And then so the crowd for the honor of, honoring those who have lost their lives, family members, survivors, veterans, it's not that big. I will say this, they did a great job.
1: Yeah.
0: The Taft Marching Band was fantastic. The Taft ROTC did the color guard for them. So yeah, it was
1: wonderful. Well, in Nora Park, you've got that circle there. And so you could easily get some local vendors that could pop up some tents and stuff.
0: I like what you're saying. Here.
1: It's true.
0: Yes.
1: And you know, yeah.
0: At the park, have food trucks.
1: Merchandise and stuff like that. I mean, you can do, yeah.
0: This is what I'm saying.
1: See?
0: We're going to work on this for that. That'll be our goal. For the 105th, because it'll be the 105th.
1: Oh, will. Okay. See? All right. I'm already thinking about branding for it.
0: And so I wore this shirt. If you're watching Facebook Live, you can see what shirt I wore to the memorial today. Because I was looking here, I was running around. I decided at the last minute because no one was going to go with me. So I couldn't find any red shirts. I had blue shorts. I have my We the People hat on. And I was like, the only shirt I could find that was clean was, I hate Illinois Nazis. And
1: it's a good shirt.
0: It's a good shirt.
1: I'm just going to say.
0: So I actually had the people that caught the one person took a picture of me in it, but a young girl, I would say in her teens or early 20s, said, I really like your shirt. A guy in his 50s came up to me, one of the organizers, said, I like your shirt and I like what's behind it.
1: Okay.
0: The message behind it.
1: Okay. Good clarification.
0: Because I think that's important for the next statement I'm going to make.
1: It's a family parade.
0: Well, so then this guy came up to me. I don't have much information. I doubt that he's tuning in. So this guy came up to me and he had like police imagery on him, like honoring fallen and things like that.
1: Well, you have a police car on your shirt.
0: Right. And that's why he came up to me, I think. He said, where'd you get that shirt? And by the way, folks, I ordered this shirt from our friends at Hair Brain. That's H-A-R-E Brained LLC. They are a design graphic company. They make a lot of great shirts. They make all those images of STFU about Chicago.
1: Oh, okay.
0: You're not even from here with like Wrigley and, you know, the Art Institute or whatever, like Superdog, all the images of Chicago. Mm-hmm. And so I'm wearing the Blues Brothers. It has the cop car. And the guy goes, where'd you get that? I think that I could sell that for the FOP. We would sell out, which I was like, Right? I was like, okay, sure. Look for a hair braid, right? So then we're walking and I was walking and he stopped. He goes, because we were talking, I had actually, I don't know if I told you this before, but I applied for the police department in 2001.
1: Okay.
0: Because I asked him how long he's been a copper. And he's been on since 1998. And I said, I applied in 2001. But when they called me for the academy, I was 8.5 months pregnant.
1: Oh.
0: And they gave me a year deferral. And at that point, I was like, oh, I'm good. I'll just be a comic. So we're walking and talking. I'm friendly. I talk to strangers all the time. It's just a habit I have. Plus, I'm in my 50s. I got two kids. But he asked me if I was on the force because I guess I kind of walk like that a little bit. I mean,
1: You kind of do.
0: I do have a little bit of swagger. Plus, the fanny pack that looks like a belt pouch, like a gun pouch.
1: Also, you can drop somebody if somebody comes at you.
0: I'm working out again.
1: I've seen you weightlift.
0: We'll see what happens.
1: You sent me a video of you lifting weights.
0: It's a little bit crazy.
1: It's scary. I used to be good. Is what it is. Yeah.
0: So
1: there's ever a fight, I'm going to be behind you. And I'll go for the ankles. And
0: I'm
1: then
0: good
1: we'll
0: at elbows.
1: Run.
0: I got sharp elbows. Yeah. So we're walking, and he goes, "Oh, this is me." And I was like, "Oh yeah, no, I wasn't following you, right?" Yeah. So I'm across the street from him in Avondale. I'll always remember this. And he goes, "All right, you know, hey, you want to go for coffee?" He said, "Do you want to grab coffee sometime?" And I don't know if this is the most Gen X Chicago girl thing to say is, "I'm good."
1: Yeah, that's it.
0: But I also didn't want to
1: You don't even say thank you. You're just like, "I'm good."
0: I'm good. I'm good on caffeine forever. Yeah. But then I was just like, "Hey, look, you know, because I also don't want to burn any bridges."
1: Sure.
0: That make it all. So I'm like, "Hey, give me your card. I have a radio show if you ever want to promote some of the things that you guys are doing for FOP." So I think I handled that all right.
1: I think you did.
0: All right.
1: Yeah. But, and the typical Chicago, if he's part of FOP, he understands that response.
0: Yeah.
1: It's fine.
0: I'm good.
1: I'm good.
0: I'm good.
1: Thank you. I'm good.
0: But mommy still got it, apparently, is all I'm saying.
1: Apparently, girl.
0: I'm just, mommy's still working it, I guess. So, I don't think that's what you should say to your husband. "I got hit on today."
1: Anyway. Oh, I tell that to Jim all the time. Oh, I'm like, "I still got it." But whenever, like the chorus and stuff, there's a lot of younger gays there, you know. And I tell everybody I'm 24 and they believe it. And I'm like, "Well, number one, you're an idiot too." And they're like, "What are you doing after this?" And I like point to my wedding ring. And I was like, "I'm going home to my,
0: to my husband.
1: To my husband and my dogs." And so
0: to be clear, we're invested.
1: Yeah.
0: Well, and I've been told that before, that because I don't wear a wedding ring, that I seem like I might be single or divorced or have an air of, I don't want to tell you I don't wear a wedding ring because I don't want to freak you out.
1: It's something.
0: I'm just bad with Julian. I have a lot of great rings that I wear once in a while, but do you remember what happened a few years ago to Jimmy Fallon with his wedding ring? And like he had an accident. Yeah, there's a thing.
1: Okay.
0: Yeah. Anyway, let's go to a break.
1: Okay.
0: All right then. So that's been made it harder. You're gonna Google that, aren't you?
1: I was gonna say you set that up, and now I'm like, I need to see what's okay.
0: Sorry. We are live. This is a brand new live broadcast of Driving It Home. We decided to come in because it's a day of remembrance, not a day of it's for barbecuing. But the reason you get to barbecue is because over the course of our 250 year history, men and women have laid their lives down in order to fight for our freedoms, to protect democracy. To bring us out of World War II, to be sent into wars that, for whatever reasons, they answered the call or were drafted. And we'll talk about that throughout the show. If you have any thoughts, you're welcome to join us at 773-763-9278. That's 773-763-9278. That's number two, call or text. We'll be back right after this on WCPT 820 Heartland Signal. 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
0: Thank you for joining us as we drive it home on this Memorial Day, May 25th, 2026. And I hope that you are happy, healthy, and safe today. If you want to share your thoughts on how you observe this Memorial Day as we honor those who gave their lives and the family members who have gone on without them. And for generations, I know that there are families, there are very few families who aren't touched by the loss of life of the sacrifices our men and women have made. Mine would be Raymond Van Dusen, who is my father's cousin, my Aunt Bernice's only child. Raymond was missing in action during the Korean War, and up until a few years ago, they did not know what had happened to him. They were able to identify his remains with genetic testing through family members, and he was finally laid to rest and is honored as one of the lost souls in the Korean War. And my father always told stories about his cousin. My Aunt Bernice was a mag. You would have loved my Aunt Bernice. She was feisty. She reminds me of your Aunt Josie, probably.
1: She sounds like my grandma Josie.
0: She had a mastectomy, a double mastectomy in the 70s, and then went on to do like fashion shows for the American Cancer Association.
1: Yeah, that's amazing.
0: She was like,
1: okay,
0: just part of me, not who I am.
1: Yeah. Oh, I love that.
0: My Aunt Bernice. Let's take some phone calls. That is the voice of our wonderful guest co-host today. Dan Schaefer joins us. He performed last night with the Chicago Gay Men's Choir. They're performing again this Friday at the Harris Theater and Saturday night at the Beverly Center. You can visit the website to buy some tickets. And there might be a discount. I know North Shore had a discount. It was Believe 15 for 15% off.
1: I would search for Believe.
0: I'm not going to say. Sorry. Let's get our phone calls. Jim, you're on the line. What's on your mind, my friend?
7: Hi, Patty. Hi, Dan.
0: Yeah.
7: Our favorite insurrectionist. Remember his reference to our military, suckers and losers? Anybody visiting their deceased in cemeteries, think of that. Think of what this loon called our military, suckers and losers.
0: Yep.
7: And the other thing is, think of this, Patty and Dan. When they come back to vote, they're voting for a $70 billion increase in the budget of ICE. Now, they've done so much damage with the money they have already. Imagine five times as many ICE on the street as there was in this insanity. But that's what they're intending to do.
0: Yeah.
7: And when you start putting that into real money terms, that would be 70,000 immigrants could get $1 million. Cut it in half, 140,000, you get a half a million. You go on and on with that. You give them that kind of money, they don't even have to come here. We don't even need it, ICE. We don't need ICE. We don't need GO to make these prisons and people dying in these prisons and being maltreated and raped and whatever else by Stephen Miller and handing out contracts to ICE, to the prison contractors that have no above board business in the United States. But think of it. The only insurrectionist in American history is using our military like it's his own, like it is his own. But there's no way he'd take a bullet.
1: No.
7: There's no way he'd dodge a machine gun fire. There's just no way it would ever happen.
1: Yeah.
7: Him or his family.
1: Yeah.
7: But, on Memorial Day. Danny, it's good to hear you. How you been?
1: Good to hear you. I'm here. We're good.
0: Yeah,
1: we're doing it. But you know what's funny is that the people in these prisons that you talked about and being assaulted and raped
7: and everything.
1: You know what? They're not going to get access to that $1.7 billion slush fund.
0: There is there's actually a movement going on right now. Politics Girl shared this on her podcast or on one of her feeds for people to apply.
1: Yeah,
0: anybody can apply. So I say we just flood the zone.
7: Hey,
1: absolutely.
7: You want to play? Begoyevich applied, and so did the nut up in New York, George Santos. He applied already from prison.
1: Yeah.
7: So, you've got to. So, the point is every prosecution political? This can't exist.
1: Right.
7: In other words, every time you go into a court, you're being prosecuted because of some political event that you have.
1: Right.
7: Now, that would be. What would that do with the courts in America? It'd be insane.
1: Yeah.
7: You'd have to walk in with a big D on your shirt as a Democrat, big R as a Republican. And what are the Koch brothers? They're the other party.
1: Well, there's only one right now.
7: The one in Kentucky, the senator is,
0: Massey?
7: not Massey, the Kentucky senator who was always beefing about.
0: Oh, McConnell, Mitch McConnell.
1: Oh, yeah.
7: No, the other one.
0: Yeah, you lost me. I'm terrible at all the senators' names. Hold on a second.
7: But he's of that party. He's of the Koch brothers' party.
1: As soon as you say it, I'm going to.
0: Rand Paul.
1: Rand Paul.
7: Yeah, that's it. Yeah. He identifies as a as the party of the Koch brothers. Yeah. But anyway, my point is that. What a ridiculous Memorial Day with this guy in the ballroom, and looking for $1 million, $1 billion for the ballroom. And then when the poor insane guy who they picked up months before, now he's insane enough, he gets a gun somehow and he throws a few shots in the air, he gets killed. Now he gets on and he says, well, don't you see why I need this ballroom? Because, people are shooting at me from every angle, and I've got to have $1 billion ballroom. Is he not? I mean, how nuts is this?
1: I mean, this is
0: all a grift.
1: It's all a grift. Yeah. And this president has been shot at more times.
0: Somebody said that the stage shootings of Donald Trump are more regular than her menstrual cycle.
7: You better believe it. You better believe it. I mean, come on. I was talking to an Irish woman. He said, Jesus, those are these guys taking an eye test? What's going on with these guys?
1: Yeah, right.
7: Anyway.
0: All right. I have to take another call, Jim. Thanks.
7: All right. No, you do.
1: Okay. Thanks, Jim.
7: Have a good Memorial Day. Thank you.
0: You too. Thank you. Penny, what's on your mind, Penny?
8: Hi, Patty. Hi, Dan. Thank you for working today.
0: Of course.
8: I need you to talk me off the ledge.
0: Oh, boy.
8: I was listening to the news this morning, and they were reviewing how the SNAP benefits are going to affect people. Ages 15 to 64, they either have to work 20 hours or volunteer and blah, blah, blah. And they expect people to work. And two groups they mentioned, homeless people and veterans. When I hear something about veterans, that is like waving a red flag in front of me.
0: I know.
8: I don't understand how a draft dodger can cut veterans' benefits. I don't get it.
1: Well, he had bone spurs, so he's allowed to do that. I'm kidding. But it is, I think it's 80 hours per month is the work restriction. And then there are food restrictions.
0: Yeah,
1: and then there's a non-citizen eligibility. So everyone thinks that migrants are taking all of our benefits. That's not actually true. But what we've seen in this is with Social Security, too, right? They keep raising the retirement age, and now they're doing this. With food benefits, where people just want to eat. They just want to eat. And also, when I'm with you, Penny, veterans, just let's take care of the veterans. How many decades have we heard politicians saying we need to take care of our veterans? And it seems like nobody is doing it.
0: Yep. And there used to be an exemption previously for veterans experiencing homelessness. They were exempt from this. And here's the thing. How are you going to force somebody who doesn't have a home to go to work if they're not going to get hired by people? It's this vicious cycle of...
1: And there's credit checks that people, employers do. Like, it's a... Yeah.
0: Yeah.
1: I'm with you 100%, Penny. I really am. And I think we just need to take care of our veterans.
0: But come off the ledge anyway.
8: Okay. Thank you.
0: Yeah. No, we're on the ledge with you, but we'll hold hands.
1: We're here.
0: Yeah. Let's crawl back through the window. The rage can only take us so far, but keeping these conversations going and holding our electeds accountable and people who have these electeds who vote for these policies, people have to show up to their town hall meetings, to their offices, email them, call them, let them know how angry they are. But unfortunately for us in Illinois, I mean, not all of them, there are a lot of Republicans, like I'm sure Mary Miller and Bost probably vote against policy, mm-hmm. vote for policies that harm those who need these services the most. So we should be directing our attention to those folks that are in Illinois because they serve us too.
1: The local electeds, they actually impact our lives way more than our national senators. And, that's what people don't realize. So you got to vote and you got to vote down ballot.
0: And beyond voting is holding them, like letting them know you're here and you're watching them. I'm watching you. Thanks, Penny. Oh, she hung up. Penny was like, I'm out.
1: I scared her. Sorry, Penny.
0: Oh, we had a guest that was supposed to be coming in. Wally is going to assist with communications. Bill, who is our guest coming up at 6:30. Let me get some more information because we have a guest that is scheduled to join us, but it sounds like he might have an emergency. So let's find out more in a moment on WCPT 820 Heartland Signal and KKNW 1150 in Seattle. We're in studio with guest co-host Dan Schaefer, and we are so thrilled that you're all here. 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
9: NBC News Radio, I'm Tammy Trujillo. U.S. military says self-defense strikes have been carried out against Iranian missile launch sites and naval assets near the Strait of Hormuz. That's the word from U.S. Central Command, which says the action was taken to protect American personnel from imminent threats posed by Iranian forces. The risk of a catastrophic explosion from a chemical tank in Southern California is over. The incident began Thursday at a GKN aerospace facility where Orange County fire officials reported a vapor release. On Monday, officials confirmed the most serious threat had been successfully prevented. NASA is set to give an update today about its plans to build a moon base. NASA is building off the success of the recent Artemis II mission around the moon with its ambitious plan to create a permanent base on the lunar surface. The New York Knicks are headed to the NBA Finals for the first time since 1999. They completed a four-game sweep in the Eastern Conference Finals, beating the Cleveland Cavaliers 130-93. Tammy Trujillo, NBC News Radio.
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12: Time now for a quick look at our KKNW weather update. Tonight we've got a chance of rain and partly cloudy skies throughout the night with a low of 48. For tomorrow, a slight chance of rain and partly sunny throughout the day with a high of 63. For Wednesday, looks like we've got sunny skies with a high of 71. On Thursday, sunny throughout the day with a high of 75. For Friday, a chance of rain and mostly cloudy skies with a high of 61. And next weekend, Saturday and Sunday, partly sunny skies with a high of 63.
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0: Thank you so much for joining us. We continue our conversation, and our thoughts are with our guest who was scheduled to be in studio with us, Bill Minter. How do I say Bill's name?
1: Bill McNeese.
0: Bill McNeese, who was scheduled to join us, and thankfully sitting in for him right now, filling the chair right now, is Wally. First of all, Dan Schaefer, my guest co-host today, joining us in studio. He is performing this Friday and Saturday with the Chicago Gay Men's Choir. They have a performance at the Harris Theater on Friday and at the Beverly Arts Center on Saturday. Yep. So you can go downtown, you can go south side, whatever you want to do that way. We wanted to make sure that we, in addition to talking about what this day really means, we also want to continue the conversation about how we best serve veterans and how we can help, how we can be, whether it's informed or offer support, financial assistance, volunteering, whatever we can do. So Wally is sitting in for Bill. So thank you so much. Introduce yourself. Where are you from? Well, what's your name?
17: Sure. My name is Wally Moist. I am from Crystal Lake. And then, so before we begin, I would just like to say, in remembrance of today, as a Marine veteran, this is kind of a day where there were 15,000 people who didn't come home, you know, since 9/11. And 30,000 veterans since then have passed away due to suicide. So even before I begin, you know, those that were willing to step up, they need to have that support system. But mostly to your listening audience, if I could implore them, if you or somebody you know is thinking thoughts right now, because these holidays are the hardest for veterans, I implore you to call 988.
0: 988
17: is a suicide hotline. They have a special area dedicated strictly for veterans, so they know who we're talking to, what they're talking about, and kind of get a little one-on-one with them. So just want to start throwing that out there.
0: And we'll remind folks throughout the segments. Yes.
17: You know, so because Memorial Day, I like to say, you know, it's great when I'm sitting down, somebody buys me a beer, they thank us for a service, they say, welcome home. These are for the ones that never got it. So that's what today is about.
0: Right. I appreciate that. Yeah,
17: so,
0: thank you.
17: Yeah, absolutely. Thank you. So going on, my name is Wally. I am the communication manager for Bill McNeese. He is running for clerk of McHenry County and also a member of Illinois Veterans for Change. Illinois Veterans for Change is a political action committee where we are dedicated statewide getting local candidates who are veterans elected to state office. So pretty much we believe that we need to take the flag back.
0: Yes.
17: From the Republicans. They've done a really good job of wrapping themselves in that red, white, and blue.
1: I sure have.
17: You know, without consideration of a flag code, if I may add. But
0: I mean,
1: you can't wear it.
0: This makes me crazy.
17: You can't wear it.
0: You can't leave it out in the rain. You don't leave it out all night unless it has a light on it. I'm sorry. Yeah. I'm a Girl Scout.
17: No, 100%. 100%. You burn it and you bury it. And,
0: yes.
17: You know, and all that. It's a little tough nowadays. You're made out of nylon. But that's kind of where it's going. So, yeah, I'm really, really passionate about that. I really think that veterans have a voice and that they need to

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1: Every day.
2: Exactly. What inspired you to join the Marines?
1: Gosh, you know, that's kind of a little question. I was a dork, a geek, kind of, you know, I did a lot of sports and stuff, but I got beat up a lot in high school. Vic thick glasses, Clark Kent haircut and all that. Marines look pretty in blue. You know, they got the awesome uniform and all that other stuff. I was a Boy Scout. I did a lot of active stuff, so it was just kind of, you got to be the best. You know, the Marines are the tip of the spear. They're the ones that are just, to me, the most courageous. You know, they run to the sound of gunfire. There's all sorts of tones and stuff like that that I could go into. But it really is just something that just, you know, focused me, and it got me this, you know, this passion. And I'm a very patriotic person. Mm-hmm. I love this country, and I've really followed and read into history. Come from a long line of people who were in the Army, the Air Force, and things like that. Had I been smart, I might have studied computers in the Air Force, but I wanted to blow things up.
2: Oh, dear.
1: So when you're 17, hey, let's blow some stuff up. But Bill Clinton was president. I got to see Tijuana. I have a lot of fun there. But really, that is as extensive as it got for me. I blew my knee out pretty good, and then I also got Don't Ask, Don't Tell in 1998. So...
3: Yeah.
2: Okay.
1: Yeah.
2: I was very disappointed by that, by the way. That was one of the things that was heartbreaking. We're about the same age, it sounds like. Mm-hmm. I mean, maybe I'm a little bit older.
1: I'm 47.
2: I'm older. but 7 years. So I voted for Clinton. And, like, it's hard to explain to people, you know, because you don't really think about, you know, because we went through the AIDS crisis. We know how Reagan handled that and how horrifying it all was. And we had, you know, ultimately, and I was kind of young, but, you know, we had celebrities that were kind of trying to amplify it, whether it was Elizabeth Taylor or Michael Jackson or... you know, this poor kid, Ryan, who I think was the first phase of it's not just because it was considered a gay disease, you know, and yet here was this kid who was my age. But at any rate, so when Clinton, we thought we were going to turn a corner on that sort of culture of, you know, this targeting a community that didn't deserve it. And like, I didn't understand why. I just didn't get it. But the Don't Ask, Don't Tell was so incredibly just... Disappointing isn't even the way to, because it was within months of him winning.
1: Yeah, and it was toxic because it still forced you to be underground. It still forced you to not acknowledge your community, your friends, or things like that. And all it took was innuendo. Mm. You know, everybody's like, oh, don't ask, don't tell. You're safe, you're fine, you're on. No, I got to shut the up.
2: Yeah. Mm-hmm.
1: You know, and stuff like that. You know, this is all underground and stuff like that. And and one of the things, so I'm also a student at Harper College, and, you know, I'm part of the Pride Club there. And one of the things I really try to instill in all these kids that I call them kids, they're adults, but all of these young adults that are there that, I mean, they really haven't seen the fights that we had to fight. They haven't really tried to see the battles and, you know, the discrimination and stuff like that from an LGBTQ standpoint, strictly. And it's, you know, really trying to instill upon them the importance of what their roots are and where we're coming from. Because, you know, this acceptance of the community is beautiful. I love it. But number one, we're Chicagoland. And, you know, there are still segments, McHenry County and some of the Antar areas and stuff like that, that are very, you know, centric. And so having that ability to express ourselves openly like that with real little fear of recrimination, they need to understand where it's coming from. And I think that's something that kind of gets lost in the celebration and the parties and the parades and all that other stuff. You know, and everybody has a flag, but where do they come from and what do they mean?
2: Yeah, I agree. Yeah. And because to that, you know, the celebrations have been great, and yet the slide backwards. And including in Chicago, I get phone calls, I get texts sometimes that they're like, well, this is why Democrats lose, is because we talk about pride issues. We talk about LGBTQ. Like, this is, and oh, yeah. Like, yes. And so, like, even within our own, what we think is the party that it's the closest we can get.
1: It really is. It's, we're all fighting for room at the table. We're all trying to get under the tent. But at the end of the day, it's still a fight to be a part of the conversation and not be placated.
2: Right.
1: You know, I don't want to be the token queer guy. You know, I don't want to be that person, you know, and, you know, that extends to everybody, you know, in some kind of marginalized community.
2: Absolutely.
3: Well, I do a lot of work with seniors especially with the VA. There are veterans homes throughout the state. Right. They have their own issues in terms of funding and staffing and things like that. We got to work on that. But speaking to the queer community, there are veterans who don't want to go into a VA home, which are really nice.
1: Oh, gorgeous.
3: Because they feel like they have to go back into the closet, and they're scared about doing that. And so that's the optics. And so then they choose to not take advantage of the rights that are rightfully theirs that they've earned. And that it's a very interesting conversation to have with certain veterans. They're like, well, I don't want to go back in the closet if I have to. I was like, but it's free housing. You need to do it.
2: Yeah, but culturally.
1: At the same time, they don't want to be, the only queer person in the building.
3: Exactly. Right.
1: You know, and.

0: and they don't want to be. And I mean, the Chicago home is beautiful. Absolutely gorgeous. It's, you know, bright and shiny, 200 residents and all
1: that
0: stuff.
1: Oh, it's amazing. Yeah,
0: I mean, I can go on a diatribe about long-term care. I've done it for 30 years. But it's, it, you know, you they're going to still be segmented there. They're going to feel alone.
1: Right.
0: You know? And that's kind of where it is. And it's, how do you make it? And now again, what's happening with every, you know, with the trans community, and it's all coming back again, and it's coming rushing back, you know?
1: Yeah.
0: All of these trans people that are, trans folk that are getting discharged, what are they getting discharged at? They're losing their retirements. I got a other than honorable discharge. You know, so it's like right in the middle and stuff like that. Oh, bad and pattern of minor disciplinary infractions stuff. But that denied me any connections or any benefits that were associated with my service. And granted, it was Bill Clinton. I didn't do anything other than, you know, blow things up in North Carolina and see Tijuana. But at the same time, you know, I still, me and a whole bunch of other people, we signed the dotted line, right? I mean, we went out of patriotism. We went out of love. I went for hopefully free college, you know, things like that. And it's just, I mean, it becomes a scar. You know,
2: yes.
0: I mean, it's funny. It's like I've tried so long not to, you know, carry it or let it define me. But no, it does. It defines the people this affects. You know?
2: And I would have, you know, because like, because so much happens so quickly now, like I can't even grab onto like what should have been done differently, like what I wish Democrats had been like, you know, when Obama was in office. And I believe that was when Don't Ask, Don't Tell was that when it was ended?
3: Well, Clinton was the one that did
2: he instituted it, but Obama ended
3: still,
2: it. And I wish they had done something to retroactively make it right with the people who had been, you know, under the spear tip of Don't Ask, Don't Tell.
0: Well, there are programs out there through the VA for discharge upgrades and for things like that. Actually, UIC, University of Illinois Chicago, are wonderful people. I like to pull on strings. So their legal clinic, their student legal clinic, actually works with veterans who are in situations such as mine or with worse discharges than mine for other reasons and stuff. And as their cohorts and their classes go on, they actually present before the VA and through the Department of Defense to work on those upgrades and things like that.
2: Okay.
0: And they've helped me out numerously. One of the biggest problems is, like, with another dishonorable, other than honorable, you do have access to mental health for various things, but you got to fight for it. I tried to get it for military sexual trauma because I got my beat up quite a bit and harassed and all this other stuff once I got accused. And, you know, it caused a considerable amount of trauma. But the VA itself, the VAH, they don't consider it MST unless sexual penetration occurs.
2: Okay.
0: So if you're, you know, queer, if you're a woman or something like that, you know, or as a man, unless I'm actually physically raped by another Marine, the VA does not consider that to be military sexual trauma.
2: Wow.
0: So it's just another barrier to service and a barrier to getting, you know, getting the help that a lot of people need. You know, because another thing is you might end up with this other than honorable, because if you got assaulted or something like that, next thing you know, you're drinking, you got PTSD, you're not sleeping, you're acting out, you're all of those things that are associated with that mental health trauma and that mental health incident all of a sudden are presenting itself. It doesn't matter if you're in green or if you're in blue jeans.
2: Yeah.
0: At the end of the day, you know. And everybody's trauma is our own. So to have the VA say, no, nothing tab A didn't go into slot B, you don't get help. That's just not right.
3: And I don't think it's going to get any better with the current Department of
2: Defense. Oh, that's what I'm talking about when we come back. We are in studio with my guest co-host, Dan Schaefer. He'll be performing with the Chicago Gay Men's Choir this Friday at the Harris Theater and on Saturday at the Beverly Arts Center. You can find Chicago Gay Men's Choir online, and I believe they do have a discount. If you look, type in discount code for Chicago Gay Men's Choir. And it's a really wonderful show. It's Share the Love.
0: Share.
2: It was really fun. And we're also in studio by, we're being joined by Wally Moist.
0: Moist. Oh. I was Private Moist in the USMT.
2: That had to be complicated. I'm like, what? Okay, we can talk about this when we come back, because I have never understood. I mean, like, who doesn't like a moist cake?
3: Okay,
2: what is wrong with people?
3: No, you can't.
2: Well, see, people don't like the word.
0: No, it's like one of the three most hated words in the English language.
2: I don't get it.
3: And every Thanksgiving, it's just the weirdest word that comes out.
0: So my game is I just hyphenate all the names and anybody I meet, I'm just like, what our name would be like together.
2: Well, I think it's a fantastic last name and it's a great word. I have no problem with it whatsoever.
0: Thank you. I appreciate that.
2: Plus, I mean, you know. Anyway, we're in the studio with joined by Wally Moist, who is a veteran of the Marines, and we're talking about services to support veterans, and we're also talking about Memorial Day, and that this day is about, you said thousands that didn't come since September 11th.
0: Since September 11th, 15,000 Americans have lost their lives in combat operation, and 30,000 died to suicide since 9/11 because the services aren't there to support them.
2: Let's talk more about these services and what we can do. Being informed is part of it, having a conversation, talking to people. And if you or someone you know is struggling, please text 988 or call 988.
0: Absolutely, 988.
2: Thank you so much. More in a moment on WCPT 820 Heartland Signal and KKNW 1150 in Seattle. 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
7: This is Driving It Home with Patty Vasquez.
2: Thank you so much for joining us as we continue our drive home. It's actually not a drive home today because I know a lot of folks have, most folks have the day off in remembrance of Memorial Day 2026. Joining me in studio is guest co-host Dan Schaefer, and joining us as well is a veteran of the Marines, Wally Moist joins us. And we were just before the break, Dan mentioned how much worse things probably are now, which I don't even think is even debatable.
3: Can it get much worse?
2: Oh, yeah, absolutely.
3: Oh, it can.
2: Oh, 1,000%.
0: Yes, and I mean, we are lucky to be in the geographic region we are.
2: Sure.
0: At the end of the day, we were very, very lucky. I mean, you start going below that IHOP Waffle House line and things get a little hairy.
2: That's a good way to put it. Now, you grew up in Crystal Lake. Mm-hmm. And I actually, do you know the Nelsons, Patty Nelson? Do you know, because her dad was with the VA out there. They used to do all like the Queen of Hearts raffles and all that stuff. I would have her.
0: VFW,
2: yes. Yeah. And her dad had served in Vietnam. And they think that his illness not too long ago was related to what he was exposed to in Vietnam, which is another element of a debt we have never really fully acknowledged.
0: They're just starting to address that now, with the PACT Act, I think, and stuff like that. But it's just, you have to, the outreach has to be there. You have to know that you're entitled to it. And, you know, it's just, that's not really happening.
3: And they have to be accessible.
0: Yeah.
3: You have to be able to know how you're accessing those resources. Right. Yeah.
2: So to Dan's point about how much worse, because you already talked about how, horrifying, catastrophic it was in the 90s. I mean, I don't know at a time, where the military was kind of moving in the right direction. Mm-hmm.
0: This is the Marines. I mean, we're talking machismo. We're talking, women are still being trained in Paris Island.
2: Right.
0: And it's segregated.
2: They're
0: at
2: separate.
0: That point.
2: So there's no, the women, the men in San Diego was trained completely.
3: My grandpa
2: separately.
3: Was a Marine. So my papa, he had the bell on his rear view mirror, like hanging in his truck. And he always wore the hat.
0: There's definitely a level of machismo that's increased once, as a Marine. That's just, inherently, I think with getting the Eagle Globe and Anchor, you get a little bit of an ego boost kind of thing. Every Marine's a rifleman. We're ready to go in, and things like that.
3: Well, you said you guys run into the,
0: Retreat Hell. We just got here, Daly in Bella Wood, and it's like, we're going to stay and we're going to finish the job. And that's one of the things. And we don't leave anybody behind.
2: So culturally, it's the military, and we kind of have movie images of what that means and how hard it can be, the full metal jacket and the emotional abuse. Like for me, the way I look at it sometimes, because when we were in San Diego at the recruit depot, the sense I got is that you're breaking down these kids in order to make them follow orders, no matter what you're told.
0: Well, it's not even follow orders, no matter what you're told. First off, the Marine Corps is very clear on, especially back when I got in, and I'm sure they carried that forward, is, lawful orders.
2: Okay,
0: Number one, that is huge. And while the oath of enlistment for the enlisted people, for enlisted personnel is, allegiance or following to orders of the president, and officers don't have that, they have to, follow lawful orders, it's still ingrained in the head. Nobody wants, the images from the Vietnam War and the atrocities and things like that. And anytime that something happens, of course, and Marines have to be better in our own personal viewpoint than a lot of ways, you know, our P's and our Q's and, you know, and to how we march.
8: Mm-hmm. Right.
0: And we take that pride and we take our job very seriously. So that's something that carries on in civilian life and kind of goes from there.
2: But how are they trained on what unlawful orders are?
0: Well, I mean,
2: right? That's the hard thing.
0: There is a little bit of a gray area. Don't get me wrong. But at the same time, you know, the rules of engagement are very clearly defined.
2: Okay.
0: They tell you when you can and cannot shoot at somebody, you know, or something like that. You have to know who's shooting at you and where it's coming from. You can't just indiscriminately. You know, the rules of engagement are actually very much stricter than our own police forces on today.
2: Okay.
0: In regards to how they respond to conflict and stuff like that.
2: Did you see a few months ago when, I think it was Hegseth was saying that he wanted to allow military members to bring their own firearms to bases, which...
3: Is that allowed?
2: No, now it's not. Every bullet has to be accounted for.
3: Okay, yeah.
0: Absolutely.
3: Yeah.
0: You know, and it's just, you have armories on base for each individual area and battalions.
2: Sorry, I didn't mean to yell at you,
3: but... Yeah. You can yell at yourself.
2: Go ahead.
0: You know, but everything's also uniform at the same time. That's why they do that. I mean, it's like you don't want your M16 when I was in, you know, sitting out there in your, you know, in your home or in your car or anything like that. But I also don't want a 30-06 that I brought in sitting taking up valuable space as well and taking that into combat, because then they got to give me bullets for that gun too at the end of the day. You know, so, you know, logistically speaking, it's just a nightmare. And it's,
2: How are military members responding to this leadership? Because it seems to me we're having a lot more veterans who are vocal in speaking out against what
0: We're there. I did a rally in McHenry outside the VA clinic last July in support of the VA. When they first started doing their DOGE cuts and stuff like that, we had about 250 people show up. And there were probably out of that, there were about 50 veterans, which was really, really encouraging. But even going out, sometimes I'll wear a Veterans for Change shirt or something that actually identifies me as a liberal. But I've always got a Marine Corps something on. You know, a hat or something. And the number of, like, you know, compliments or just acknowledgments, handshakes and stuff like that, knowing that, you know, because 51% of the military, 50% of the military is, you know, more progressive minded, and it's a pretty even split.
3: Yeah.
0: So, you know, the thought that everybody's, you know, big out there, you know, chewing a wad of tobacco and talking about, you know, the coming of the Lord and all that other stuff, it's just not really how it's going.
2: Right.
0: It's not. It's, and that was it too. You know, I think I digressed way off what the original question was, but, you know, when I was in, you know, it was very much, everybody has a right to do what they're going to do. It's your business. It's your life, right? What you do behind closed doors is fine. And yes, the extra machismo was there with the Marines. Of course, we don't want the, you know, them here. the insert slur that you'd like and stuff. But I think maybe it was a little bit more extreme than some of the other services as they were transitioning into that period. Mm-hmm. They were a little bit more welcoming and stuff. Like the gay bars in Jacksonville were very, very underground.
3: Yeah.
0: You know, very underground and stuff like that. I mean, there was a small, tight-knit community, but at the same time, if one person got at it or something like that, and you're ostracized, you're hidden because you have the full weight of NCIS coming down on you and investigating that.
2: Oh, my God.
0: Possible. So, sorry, just to bring that full circle back.
3: No,
0: it's
2: really important history, though. We've been talking to Bill Moist, who's a Marine veteran, and we've been talking, not Bill, sorry, Wally Moist, who is in for
0: Bill McNeese.
2: Bill McNeese, who's running for...
0: He's running for McHenry County Clerk.
2: Okay, and how do we find out more about his campaign?
0: VoteBillMcNeese.com. He's got a website up. And just, you know, we're aiming right now to be only the third Democrat elected since McHenry County was incorporated, countywide.
2: Let's go, folks.
0: So, and I think we have a real choice to do it right now.
2: Yeah. And everyone should visit ilveteransforchange.org. That's ilveteransforchange.org to learn more about the work that they're doing. Veteran Democrats lead. So they are leading the charge here.
0: 100% from the front.
2: Yeah. Thank you so much. We appreciate it. The door's open. Jesse knows that my mics are yours whenever you guys need them. So please let us know about any candidates, any events coming up, anything you want us to be informed on. Please don't hesitate.
0: No, 100%. 100%.
2: I'll get you my info.
0: It's awesome being here. So, yeah.
3: Really good conversation.
2: really good conversation. I have questions for you off the air because I don't want to put you on the spot on the air, but we can talk off
0: the
2: air.
0: You can put me on the spot on the air, too.
2: Are you guys in the Pride Parade this year?
0: In Woodstock, yes.
2: Oh, let's talk about Chicago. Chicago.
0: You know, Chicago? No, I don't think
2: Let's figure something out.
0: That would be awesome. You know, I marched a couple of years ago. It was a blast. Yeah. It was so much fun.
2: We might have a relationship we could build here with that. Let's figure that out. More on our show coming up in just a moment. We're going to have Wally and Bill on when their schedules allow next, but I'm so glad you joined us for Memorial Day to have this conversation.
0: Here.
2: This is great. And coming up in just a moment, we're going to talk to Elizabeth Grossman and Nick Mayer about a wonderful program that they have started for performers in Chicago, Health Alliance for Chicago Comedians, near and dear to my heart as well. More in a moment on WCPT 820 Heartland Signal and KKNW 1150 in Seattle. Thanks for joining us, everybody. We'll be back after this.
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9: I'm Dr. Anthony Lazowitz, and this is Climate Connections. Cross-country skier Julia Kern recently wrapped up a busy race season that included the Olympics and the Cross-Country World Cup. But in the off-season, she does not stop training, nor does she stop thinking about climate change. Kern says warming winters are hurting her sport. In many areas, the snowpack is shrinking.
10: Now, most cross-country ski areas have to have some form of snowmaking capability to even be viable in the winter.
9: Midwinter thaws melt the snow.
10: All of my world championships that I've experienced have been really warm, slushy conditions where we're skiing in t-shirts some of the time.
9: And when it gets cold again, conditions can become icy. Kern says climate change affects her in the off-season, too. Last year, Canadian wildfire smoke blew into Vermont, where she lives. For a few weeks, the air quality was so bad that she could not train outdoors. Seeing this firsthand has motivated her to take action.
10: I have the privilege to have a platform, and so I want to use it.
9: She and other elite athletes are urging international sports organizations to phase out fossil fuel company sponsorships. And in June, she and other Olympians plan to meet with elected officials in Washington, D.C. to advocate for climate solutions. Climate Connections is produced by the Yale Center for Environmental Communication. 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
15: NBC News Radio, I'm Tammy Trujillo. U.S. military says self-defense strikes have been carried out against Iranian missile launch sites and naval assets near the Strait of Hormuz. Mark Mayfield reports.
16: CENTCOM spokesman Timothy Hawkins told CNN that the action was taken to protect U.S. personnel from imminent threats posed by Iranian forces. He said the strikes targeted missile positions as well as Iranian boats attempting to lay naval mines in the area. Hawkins added that U.S. forces are defending their troops while exercising restraint during the ongoing ceasefire. I'm Mark Mayfield.
15: The risk of a catastrophic explosion at a chemical tank in Southern California is over. The incident started Thursday at the GKN Aerospace Facility, where Orange County fire officials reported a vapor release. On Monday, officials confirmed the most serious threat had been successfully prevented. Orange County Fire Chief T.J. McGovern, though, emphasized that crews are still facing risks involving fire, minor explosions, and potential chemical spills. The head of the World Health Organization says medical responders are trying to play catch-up with the deadly outbreak of Ebola in Central Africa. The virus has so far killed at least 220 people. It's centered in the Democratic Republic of Congo, with neighboring countries at risk. Aid groups say they don't have enough equipment to effectively protect health workers or to safely bury the bodies of victims. NASA is set to give an update today about its plans to build a moon base. In a statement, the agency says it will share moon base plans and highlight progress toward a sustained presence on the lunar surface. NASA is building off the success of the recent Artemis II mission around the moon with its ambitious plan to create a permanent base. It hopes to have that base up and running in the next 7 years. The New York Knicks are headed to the NBA Finals for the first time since 1999. New York completed a four-game sweep in the Eastern Conference Finals, beating the Cleveland Cavaliers 130-93. The Knicks will take on either the Oklahoma City Thunder or San Antonio Spurs as they aim to win their first title since 1973. 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A new study shows a common procedure for heart attack treatment is not providing any benefits, and it's raising risks for women. Jim Roop reports.
17: Researchers at Mount Sinai School of Medicine published their findings in the New England Journal of Medicine regarding beta blockers. They say beta blockers did not significantly reduce death, repeat heart attacks, or hospitalization for heart failure in patients whose heart function was preserved. This was a multi-year study involving 8,500 patients in Spain and Italy. A sub-study shows women who got beta blockers had a higher risk of death, heart attack, or hospitalization for heart failure compared with women who did not receive beta blockers. I'm Jim Roop.
15: The FDA is issuing a warning about tobacco products packaged to look like candy. It sent warning letters to 8 retailers accused of selling items like Hyde Nick strips that are designed to look like Listerine-style breath strips and candy brand Sweet Nicopods that come boxed to look like icebreakers. The FDA also cited Hype brand nicotine lozenges packed like cough drops that come in flavors like Mighty Mint. The agency says such marketing strategies are blatant ploys to target children and mask the true nature of the products. New details are out on the wind down of alligator Alcatraz in the Everglades. That story from Natalie Rodriguez in Miami.
18: Newly leaked state emails show the massive immigration detention camp will likely be entirely empty in just a matter of days ahead of a hard June 1st shutdown deadline. Immigration lawyers confirm that transfers of the remaining 1,400 male detainees have ramped up aggressively. They're being taken to a mix of federal immigration hubs in Louisiana, out-of-state facilities, and other state-run detention spaces. Private service vendors also have to dismantle the facility's security fencing and infrastructure by June 1st. Natalie Rodriguez, Miami.
15: Ferrari's out with its first fully electric car. The Luce was created with a new look in collaboration with the Loveform agency, founded by former Apple design head Johnny Ive. It can hit 60 miles an hour in 2.5 seconds. It costs $640,000. Tammy Trujillo, NBC News Radio.
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21: Time now for a quick look at our KKNW weather update. Tonight we've got a chance of rain and partly cloudy skies throughout the night with a low of 48. For tomorrow, a slight chance of rain and partly sunny throughout the day with a high of 63. For Wednesday, looks like we've got sunny skies with a high of 71. On Thursday, sunny throughout the day with a high of 75. For Friday, a chance of rain and mostly cloudy skies with a high of 61. And next weekend, Saturday and Sunday, partly sunny skies with a high of 63.
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0: you for joining us on this Memorial Day. We are broadcasting live. I started the first hour talking a lot about Memorial Day, and if you have the opportunity to check out the interviews that we had last hour with Wally Moist, and we had a conversation about what this day really means. In studio with me is my guest co-host, Dan Schaefer, and he last night performed at the North Shore Center for Performing Arts. That was your first time there?
1: No. Beverly is going to be the first time.
0: Oh, Beverly's one where you perform for the first time coming up this Saturday. You can find information about the Chicago Gay Men's Chorus. Chicago Gay Men's Chorus.
1: Sorry.
0: Is that me?
1: No, that's me.
0: Oh, I thought that was me. It's often me. They'll be at the Beverly Arts Center, and I believe you can use the discount code BELIEVE, all caps, by the way, BELIEVE15 at checkout. See if that works for you, or before, because that's how I unlock the discount.
1: Yeah. It's all share songs all the time.
0: It was a fantastic show last night, so thank you so much, everybody. We want to thank all our guests in the last hour. Coming up in just a little bit, we're going to have Representative Stephanie Kifowitz joining us. She is a state legislator and a veteran of the Marine Corps, so we're going to talk to her at 6:30. Coming up right now, though, we have in studio with us our guest from the Chicago Health Alliance for Comedians, Elizabeth Grossman and Nick Moyer. Is that right? Do I have names right?
2: Mayor.
0: I've heard it both ways. Wrong. Apparently, I've heard it wrong. You can't. Do you want headphones? You can use headphones.
1: Okay. I didn't know.
0: Oh, yeah, because Judy's calling in, so we do need headphones. That's right. Yeah. We're going to talk about beans. Can you hear anything there?
3: I don't know that it's plugged in.
0: Here, let's see. We'll take a look at the head. Do you see the cords over there? Yeah, there you go. We got our we got your roadie right there.
1: Yeah,
0: is that only a 1/8 inch, not a quarter inch?
1: We need an adapter.
0: We'll figure it out. Hold on
1: we'll
0: figure it out in a moment. I'll figure out how to handle it, Judy. Yeah. So let me take Judy's call real quick, and here's how I'm going to handle it. Judy, what's your question for Dan Schaefer?
4: Dan mentioned, hi Patty and hi Dan, Dan mentioned that he and Jim put in some kind of bean that they grew a lot of, and a couple of years ago we had a really good bean, but my friend gave them to us and she had no idea what they were. So we've been looking for a good bean for a long time.
0: Okay, let's see what Dan's got to say, because I have some guests in the studio, but I want to make sure he answers your question. Go ahead, Dan.
1: My husband's family is from Kentucky, and it's white half runner green beans. And they go down and they get them from Kentucky. And I have probably 5 bags of seed in my freezer.
0: Does that mean that Judy can have some?
1: Yes, honestly, Judy, I will gladly bring them over to you. But those are what they make, and they add a little bit of salt, a little bit of sugar, and some bacon grease, which is not cool, but you know. But they taste delicious. So white half runners from Kentucky is what you want when you're looking for green beans. Yeah.
0: There you go.
4: If you let me know, I will come and get them. But
0: okay. There you go.
1: Yeah.
0: All right, Judy.
4: I spent today with my very own veteran.
0: Oh,
4: my 90-year-old veteran.
0: Oh, very cool. I hope you had a lovely day of remembrance. And you know, we'll have a gardener on soon too. We'll have our gardener Bill on soon to talk about all these things as well. Thank you, Judy.
4: Oh. Okay,
0: yep.
4: Thank you so much.
0: We'll have him on with you. Bill's great. Because we want to turn our attention to our guests, Elizabeth and Nick, who are in studio. First of all, Elizabeth, where are you from, my friend?
3: I'm actually from Kentucky, where the beans are.
0: Okay, there you go. Are you familiar with this type of beans?
3: Yeah, everyone in Kentucky is. No, I'm just kidding. No, but I wrote it down. Yeah, I'm from Kentucky originally, and I've sort of been around the Midwest for a while. So I went to law school at the University of Michigan School of Law, practiced law for a number of years, and then started doing policy work in 2019 when I joined the Pete Buttigieg presidential campaign. I know a former guest of yours, and have been
0: Pete Buttigieg on my show.
1: I think you did.
3: Yeah, you did.
0: Oh my god, I did.
1: Yeah, you did.
0: I did. It was a while ago.
1: Stop it.
0: It feels like so much has happened since
3: I did
0: then.
3: My homework.
0: Thank you. He's great.
3: He's great. Yeah. So I've only been in Chicago for a couple of years. I came here first to head Common Cause Illinois, which is a national pro-democracy organization. So I was in charge of the Illinois office, and actually left that to do Hack, because I'm really passionate about it and excited to talk with you about it today.
0: I love that it's called Hack. It's amazing. Nick, how about yourself? Where are you from originally, my friend?
5: I'm originally from California, but my mom's from Minneapolis, my dad's from North Chicago, so I have roots in the Midwest. I love it.
0: And what brought you to Chicago, though?
5: I think Chicago's the best city in the U.S.
0: I'm not going to argue with
5: that. California's a great state. Chicago's the best city.
0: Okay, that's fair.
5: And I started doing comedy when I moved out here, and I've been doing comedy for about 6.5 years. I kind of came out here with that intention, and...
0: It's a good place to do it. I've heard. It's wild. Well, it's also changed a lot from when, like, I know that some of the peaks and valleys, like, I could probably spend hours telling you about what I've seen over the last 30 years in comedy, because it used to be you had to go to Los Angeles. It wasn't what I wanted to do. I wanted to be successful where I am. I mean, I tried to move and everything back in, it's a long story. But it used to be, you know, comics try to get a deal, like a holding deal with a studio and all these different things. Now, like, the guardrails are somewhat off. Like, the gatekeepers are just our own imaginations because of what you can do on your cell phone. There's a big movie out this week called Obsession, and the guy has had a YouTube channel, and now his movie is the biggest movie of the week. So it's a different landscape, and I think Chicago is so much more dynamic than the other cities, because there it's like all, you can smell the desperation in the room, right? Is there a producer here to see me? Is there a casting agent to see me? But at the end of the day, being a comedian is being an independent contractor. We are at the mercy of comedy clubs booking us. Sometimes our material, like we don't, like some people are really bold and take chances. Other people are like, well, I want to get booked again. So it's a really hard, it can be very challenging. So tell me a little bit about where this idea came from for Hack.
3: Yeah, so as I mentioned, I was in the pro-democracy movement in the nonprofit space, and was really, you know, particularly with Trump getting reelected, was really thinking about different ways of approaching democracy. And, you know, it's not just about voter access. It's also about the economy. It's about the way that people are able to live and the frustrations with the affordability crisis. My brother is a musician. He works in Austin, Texas. He's been a working musician for his entire career. And in Austin, there's an organization called HAM, which is the Health Alliance for Austin Musicians. And HAM has kind of stepped up to provide the infrastructure to help make that a community that supports its artists, where musicians are actually able to live, where they're able to see doctors, where they're able to go to the dentist. He has a dentist through HAM. And so I've known about this for a long time. And when I moved here and I took a class at the Lincoln Lodge, which is where I met Nick, I thought, well, Chicago is such a comedy city, and kind of like music is to Austin, Chicago, comedy is to Chicago. And so wouldn't it be interesting to look into, you know, what is the infrastructure here? How are comics able to live? How are they able to be supported? And I found there really is a gap. There are a lot of great organizations that serve comics and various artists here in Chicago, but there's not sort of sustainable access to preventative health care.
0: Right.
3: So that's where I had this idea, and I started talking to people, and the more I talked to people about it, the more it seemed like there was a need and there's interest and support.
0: I love that. I there is, you know, I think I told you on the phone, I'm not sure, there was a comedian named John Fox who, I mean, the other thing is in our industry, because part of our pay is often the booze, right? Mm-hmm. It's often kind of like you stand there, you get a free drink, and that's part of it. And so, you know, some of us develop habits. It's also a coping thing. Sometimes you're on the road and there's not much else to do except for, you know, hang out and do more of that. It's hard to be sort of rigorous about staying on a schedule and things like that. And our mental health. All those things. Anyway, John passed away in a hospice in California, like far away from everybody, had not gone for checkups, had not stayed on top of things. And so when I heard about this, he's the first, one of the first people I thought of. And we've lost people to mental health issues as well. And so Nick, by the way, I was doing the math. So you came here just before the pandemic is what you're saying, or in the middle of like
5: a few years. Yeah.
0: I was going to say.
1: What a great time.
0: Yeah.
5: Hey, no place I'd rather be.
0: That's
5: Chicago,
0: fair.
5: Chicago winter, February, gray in the sky, stuck in the house. Why not?
0: There you go. I'm doing Zoom comedy shows, which is wild.
5: Gosh, did you do any of those?
0: Oh, God, yeah. I do one. Are you kidding? I have one coming up in 3 hours. I've done over 500 shows.
1: Patty
0: from that. I do a 3 minute.
1: The queen of pivoting. Can pivot. If something isn't working, she makes it work.
0: I do a 3 minute rant every Monday night called the Patty Melt, or Is Patty Crazy?
5: That's so great. So, Patty Melt's good.
0: Yeah. So because it's kind of a community that we built during the pandemic, so we still are doing the show. We still gather.
5: Do you still have to mute everybody and they all do the hand
0: gestures?
5: Oh, my
0: God.
5: Like, that was the most. I've never felt like bombing more in my life than when I looked out over a Zoom call with 100 people and it's just deathly silence and everybody's just twirling their hands.
0: Yeah. Yeah. Like,
1: well, they did say
0: that,
1: like, comedians pivoting during COVID, they were like, no clapping. And they're like, it's the weirdest feeling in the world.
0: People who don't know how to use Zoom and still have it like on their chest, like up their nose and things like that. Or I remember one time I was doing a comedy show and like the whole family was on their bed together, like parents and the two kids with like no sheets. And I was like, what is going on in that apartment? It's weird to do crowd work.
5: I was going to say, crowd work could never be better if you could see someone's unmade bed.
0: Exactly. It was so wild. It was a very weird peek into all of that. But, you know, one of the jokes I made during that time and coming out of the pandemic was that there were all these loans and grants for people, and comics were it was hard to demonstrate that this is how you also made a living. So do you have to work full time in order to support comedy, or are you in a position where you're getting enough gigs?
5: Well, just through my conversations with Elizabeth, I never realized that I am working full time. It just happens to be 5 part-time jobs.
0: Yes, no,
1: yeah,
0: you are. Absolutely.
5: And I am an instructor at the Lincoln Lodge, which is pays some. And then I have 5 other little gigs that kind of piece enough together, which is like I work more than 40 hours a week, 5 different jobs and still no health care. So I know that's not even the uncommon experience as well. I'm probably lucky to only have 5 part-time jobs and no health or really expensive health insurance now, but nothing covered by an employer. So when Elizabeth approached me with Hack, which we love the name, I think that's initially what got me on board. We're reclaiming the term.
0: Yes.
5: It's our term now. And I just think my experience is so common, if not worse. So I just know there's a lot of need. And I think comedians specifically, when they get up on stage, are diagnosing themselves, telling the crowd how much help they need, what they can't afford, what they can't cope with. And it's just such an easy audience to see and be like, we can help you, is the hope.
0: Yeah, that's wild.
1: And being in Illinois, I know Obamacare is the word right now with the current federal administration, Trump administration. Illinois has been largely great with expanding coverage for that. Are you finding that those resources are being strained with the current Trump administration and it's not, stuff is not as accessible?
3: Yeah, I mean, we know that just starting in January that enrollment in ACA in Illinois went down 26%. But that's actually a low number because there are some people that just automatically renewed and they're now dropping off as those actual payments are coming up because it's both the subsidies and the premiums went up so much. Mm-hmm. And then the insurance plans are mostly really bad. You know, like you can get a gold HMO plan, but if you don't understand how it works, then you end up going to something out of your network and then you're paying out of pocket. And so it's becoming harder and harder to make the case for even purchasing health insurance, particularly if you're young and you're relatively healthy. There's definitely, you know, kind of a underclass or sort of an under economy of people that are just kind of relying on GoFundMe. And it's like, well, I hope nothing happens. And if it does, I will crowdsource. But we know that preventative care is better. It is cheaper for everybody. It also gives you the peace of mind. We did a survey of comics starting in January to try to get a sense of the population and the need, because we really want to make sure that we're meeting the need and not just assuming the need and then, you know, creating something that isn't useful to people. We've had about 70 comics fill out the survey. And it was really, really interesting. We found about 20% of those people were completely uninsured. And then even people who have insurance, some of them are 24, 25, and they're thinking about when they're not going to have their parents' insurance anymore.
0: Yeah.
3: And then there's also people, and this is very interesting, who maybe have their employers covering their insurance, but they're really talented comics and they could advance but for being tied to a job that's giving them their insurance. You know, they can't tour if they have a full-time job that they need to rely on for their benefits. So there's sort of a lot of different angles of this need. And we're looking for people who are working comics. So, you know, not just somebody who's a hobbyist who's just doing open mics from time to time, but they're working, they have a skill, they have the opportunity to advance because of their skill and because of what they're providing, but are not able to. And that's also about diversity and equity, right? Like, who's getting that opportunity and who isn't? You know, it's the people who have family
1: also,
3: wealth.
1: Terrible
3: who
1: words
3: can.
1: To use in this administration.
0: Yeah. Yes.
2: You don't got to tell this girl. You don't have to tell. I was the first Latina to headline in Chicago. And, like, there were clubs all over the country that wouldn't book me because of my last name. Oh, and because I'm a woman. I mean, you know, that's, mm-hmm. I mean, like, people come up to me every week and say, I don't usually like female comedians, but you were funny. And I'll say, I don't usually like idiots. And that's always true. But I mean, I got it like every week. It's, I'm so glad that you are coming in and providing this, and I want to do everything I can to help with that, because, you know, when I didn't have any health insurance because we didn't have Affordable Care Act in the 90s. Once I was off my parents' insurance, once I was out of college, I didn't have health insurance from the age of 22 until I married. When I was 29 years old, I got health insurance. So that's 7 years of just hoping nothing bad happens, and we want to make sure that people aren't doing that, especially in this. You know, we don't know what's happening with this health. You know, with our health czar, whatever Maha. You know, we don't know what's coming down. Around the corner.
1: Yeah, and you were talking about preventative health care, but people that don't have proper health coverage, their first chance is just to go to the ER, which costs way more money as opposed to having access to preventative health care if something is seeming wrong as opposed to when something is really wrong. Yeah. And I think that we need to think through that, but I don't trust anybody that's in. Yeah. I mean, RFK Jr.'s got. I mean, he's got it. It's great. Yeah, he's got
2: it. Are you familiar? Yeah, he snorted hair. He snorted coke off a toilet seat.
1: And we got Dr. Oz. I mean, come on. Who's better to lead?
2: Yeah. Let me take a quick break here and continue our conversation with our guests in studio. Joining me are Nick Mayer. Right. And Elizabeth, I'm doing it off of memory. I didn't write it down. My apologies. Nick Mayer and Elizabeth Grossman, they are with the Health Alliance for Chicago Comedians. You can go to ChicagoHACC.org. That's Chicago Hack without a K, with two C's. ChicagoHack.org to learn more about how you can support the work that they're doing. 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We'll continue the conversation on WCPT 820 Heartland Signal, KKNW 1150 in Seattle, and KTNF Minneapolis, St. Paul. 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
0: Thank you so much for joining us. We continue our conversation here on WCPT 820 Heartland Signal, KKNW 1150 in Seattle, KTNF AM 950 Minneapolis, St. Paul. Thank you all for joining us. And of course, all these shows are available as a podcast wherever you tune in for your podcast. Joining me in studio is my guest co-host, Dan Schaefer. He is the host of Tuesdays with Josie, available also wherever you listen to your podcast. And the Politini's co-host, and those are also available online. And you can catch him at the Chicago Gay Men's Chorus performance of Share the Love this Friday at the Harris Theater, and then Saturday at the Beverly Arts Center. And I do think the promo code BELIEVE15, all caps is how I use it.
1: I believe so.
0: That helped me.
1: Okay.
0: I got my tickets. Cool. I got my tickets on discount.
1: Saves you taxes.
0: Then you use that money to buy a cocktail. That's all I'm saying. Mm-hmm. It's just, or whatever. Mm-hmm. Joining us in the studio as well are Elizabeth Grossman and Nick Mayer. They have formed ChicagoHack.org. That's Chicago Hack. That's the Health Alliance for Chicago Comedians. And thank you for that. I've been telling you this history. There's actually a woman working on her dissertation, her PhD on women in comedy in Chicago. And it was like 2 hours with me. I've been here for a long time. When I started, there were only two women headlining in Chicago in 1995. It was Sonia White and Dinah Limo. That was it. And then Sonia passed away, and that's how I became a headliner. So it's weird. It's a very weird. But Dinah Limo was somebody who would have also benefited. She had a heart condition, mm-hmm. and needed the kind of support that you were providing for comics. Because one, we sort of live a very haphazard life. Nick, you mentioned that you have 5 part-time jobs, including mm-hmm. in comedy, but also I'm guessing outside of comedy.
5: Oh yeah, the wonderful world of weddings. Oh. And, all the fun.
0: Well, you would like to be able to focus.
5: Yeah, I mean, like Elizabeth mentioned earlier, it's like so many people are just held where they're at, and they can't progress, they can't tour, they can't do their dreams of going to LA or anything because they have to work their little barista job.
0: Yeah. Well, we also, I will say, the pay is terrible. The pay has not really improved for comics. Like when I find out people get for showcases at some of the clubs, I'm like, wow.
5: I've been paid $7 for a show.
0: Oh, yeah, I believe it.
5: And I was like, hey, at least I got paid.
0: At least I did a show.
5: Exactly. And like,
0: that's how we are. We're grateful for the crumbs, because a lot of clubs treat the comics as though you're just here to sell my drinks. So that's a big part of it. So tell folks how they can get involved and support the work that you're doing, Elizabeth.
3: Yeah. So going to our website is a great place to start. It's ChicagoHack, HACC.org. We have a survey. It's still live. We're still collecting data from comics who would like to tell us about their health insurance experience or healthcare experience. And it's anonymous, but it's very helpful for us to be able to, we can then go to foundations and high dollar donors and say, there is a need. These are people who we would be helping. Also, we love those high dollar donors. If they want to go to our website, there's a little donate button. They can go right there. We're actually fiscally sponsored by Comedy Gives Back, which is a national organization that helps comics, provides emergency services and mental health care. They're interested in possibly scaling what we're doing and taking it to different cities, because we know that comedy scenes in various cities have this same need. So they can find out more information there. Hopefully we'll have more events soon. We just had our kickoff launch event last week. Sam Talent was our headliner, which was very exciting. We have a great advisory board of comics that's been helping us out too, and you can learn about them on our website.
0: Outstanding. And yeah. And Nick, for the work that you're doing as an instructor there, you said that's how you guys met at at the Lincoln Lodge. Tell folks a little bit about, like, if they want to take classes, let's get some more people in there to also make sure that you've got more work there.
5: Yeah, the Lincoln Lodge is great. The Chicago's only nonprofit comedy club, which we love. Everything else is like a national brand. And they just won number one comedy club in Chicago in the Chicago Reader. But all their classes are super accessible, very affordable. That's how we met. You can find all their stuff online. And we're actually going to do a pilot program with them, and that's the first club we're working with that we're going to try to get everybody who works there insured and have health insurance by that fall, early next year at the latest, hopefully.
1: Oh, cool. Okay.
0: Yeah, I mean, it's just something that, like, I am so grateful to know that there are people doing this work, because, you know, comics are scrambling. You know, we're trying to get gigs, we're trying to write new material. We have the anxiety of, like, you know, I don't have to tell you guys.
5: I mean, I think we're trying to change the culture and the conversation, because I think being a stand-up comedian is a very myopic experience, that you're trying to get booked, you're trying to go on tour, you want a feature, you want a headline, you want to go viral. And I think until Elizabeth came along, I was like, that's where I was at. And I was just like, well, why don't we just, from the ground up, build a better, like, standard for all comedians? We should expect healthcare. We should expect money for the work that we do.
0: Sure.
5: So I think just starting the conversation there and building expectations and knowing that we deserve better.
0: Absolutely. Well, thank you. What else would you like folks to know? Because I know sometimes people come in with what they want to tell the audience.
3: Yeah, we covered a lot. But I think, you know, as Nick was saying, you know, we think comedians deserve health insurance because everybody deserves health insurance. And we think we need to fight for universal health care for everybody while also providing for people in the system that we have now. And so we are also doing policy advocacy work. We went down to Springfield in April with Arts Alliance Illinois because all artists should work together to fight for this together. And we think we need a better system for everybody. So it starts with comics, but it can be much bigger.
0: Well, again, anything I can do to help, my microphones are available to you for this and for anything else that you want to come on and talk about. This is what I'm here for. People often ask, like, how do I get on your show? I'm like, ask.
1: Yeah, literally. I just text her. I'm like, hey, are you bored this week? She's like, come on. And I'm like, okay, good deal.
0: There was a guy in the waiting room here for somebody else. And I was like, yeah, come on. I just like talking to people.
3: Great. We'll see you tomorrow.
0: Not as much. Not as much on stage. Like, it's one of those things where somebody has a you know, like, oh yeah, I love it. How about that crowd work Carlin used to do? Like, that's my, like, come in with an idea of what I want to do. Crowd work is not something that I aspire. Like, as an MC, you have to, you know.
5: I think the people who want to talk to you are not the people you want to talk to.
0: Exactly.
1: Amen to that.
5: It's like talking to someone on the train. Like, the people who want to talk to you, you might not want to.
0: Excellent. Oh, and how do folks find out? We have ChicagoHack.org. That's Chicago, HACC.org, to learn more. And for the Lincoln Lodge and to register for classes or go see shows, what's about? Is it Lincoln Lodge?
5: Yeah, I think it's just Lincoln Lodge.
3: I think it's the Lincoln Lodge.
0: Lincoln Lodge.
5: And actually, our fiscal sponsor is doing a benefit show there on Wednesday.
0: Okay.
5: Chris Higgins, who's a fantastic comedian.
0: Yeah, he's great.
5: On. I think they're sponsored by a dispensary, but that all the proceeds are going to Comedy Gives Back that offers emergency funds to comedians. And I mean, like we said, we're trying to fill in the gap about preventative care, but as it stands now, let's raise those funds for emergencies too.
0: Absolutely. Thank you so much, you guys. Really honored to work with you and do anything I can do to help.
3: Thank you.
0: Thank you. Thank you
1: so much.
0: Let's take a break here. We'll continue our conversation. We have Representative Stephanie Kifowitz on the line. Talk about Memorial Day and what's going on in Springfield. She's a veteran of the Marines and, again, serving in our legislature in Springfield. They're in session. They were called to Springfield for today. All right. Let's talk with them about that. More in a moment on WCPT 820 here in Chicago. It's no more W's. KKNW 1150 in Seattle and KTNF AM 950 Minneapolis, St. Paul. After the Mississippi, it's all K's. It's all time. And hi, everybody tuning in online.
15: NBC News Radio, I'm Mark Mayfield. Texas voters head to the polls today in the Republican primary runoff for the U.S. Senate between incumbent Senator John Cornyn and State Attorney General Ken Paxton. Last week, President Trump announced his endorsement of Paxton, turning the race on its head. A new study shows a common procedure for heart attack treatment is not providing any benefits and in women raises risk. Here's Jim Roop.
16: Researchers at Mount Sinai School of Medicine published their findings in the New England Journal of Medicine regarding beta blockers. They say beta blockers did not significantly reduce death, repeat heart attacks, or hospitalization for heart failure in patients whose heart function was preserved. A sub-study shows women who got beta blockers had a higher risk of death, heart attack, or hospitalization for heart failure compared with women who did not receive beta blockers. I'm Jim Roop.
15: And the New York Knicks are in the NBA Finals for the first time since 1999. Mark Mayfield, NBC News Radio.
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24: Time now for a quick look at our KKNW weather update. Tonight we've got a chance of rain and partly cloudy skies throughout the night with a low of 48. For tomorrow, a slight chance of rain and partly sunny throughout the day with a high of 63. For Wednesday, looks like we've got sunny skies with a high of 71. On Thursday, sunny throughout the day with a high of 75. For Friday, a chance of rain and mostly cloudy skies with a high of 61. And next weekend, Saturday and Sunday, partly sunny skies with a high of 63.
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26: No detours. 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Just bold ideas and real talk. This is Driving It Home with Patty Vasquez.
0: Thank you so much for joining us. We continue our conversation here on Memorial Day as we observe this day of remembrance of those who sacrificed all. Joining me in studio is my guest co-host, Dan Schaefer. And joining us on the line from Springfield is State Representative Stephanie Kifowitz. She's a veteran of the Marines. And so I want to talk to her on whatever's on her mind first. First of all, Representative, let me ask you this. How are you doing this evening?
27: Oh, I'm doing great. It's always wonderful to be a holiday in Springfield. we were in session for about 55 minutes, so take that for whatever you want to take that for.
0: I what I'm hearing from you is no comment. We had our asses called back to Springfield. Not everybody showed up, but you figured you'd go. How can I ask how many people did show up? Like what percentage?
27: Oh, I think we had 98%
0: or yeah. 98 people.
27: No, 98 people. Yeah, so it was close to 100. I wasn't paying attention to the call, but I think it was like 98
0: out of 119. Is that right?
27: Yes. 118. Yes. 118. Yeah.
0: It's not terrible.
1: Not terrible.
0: But for folks
27: who quorum.
0: Yeah, you did. And it's, but you didn't quorum anything, right? You didn't need.
27: Well, we did run some bills from second to third. So okay. Do something. It took 55 minutes. So.
0: Okay. And then are you back in session tomorrow?
27: We are. We are in session tomorrow. It's at noon. For folks that want to tune in at home, you can tune in at ilga.gov. The House does a remembrance ceremony, and Major General Boyd of the National Guard is going to be there, and we're going to have the Color Guard and special performances from Representative Susan Ness and Representative Sharon Chung on her viola. They are going to do Amazing Grace. Representative Susan Ness is going to sing Amazing Grace. And then for taps, Representative Maurice West is going to play taps on his saxophone. So
0: oh, that's great.
27: It is live streamed. Tomorrow we'll start right at noon. And we honor those who enlisted from Illinois and who paid the ultimate sacrifice. And a lot of people don't understand that being in the military is dangerous in and of itself because there are training accidents. It's not always, you know, a war fatality, and we honor all that gave their life for our country.
0: I appreciate that. We had a veteran of the Marines on earlier, Wally Moist, who told his story of being in the Marines in the 90s and being discharged under Don't Ask, Don't Tell, but he continues to work. He works for, you know Wally, don't you, with Illinois Veterans for Change?
27: Oh, yes, Wally. Yes, yes.
1: Yeah, he speaks very highly of you.
0: Yes, he spoke very highly of you.
27: Good guy.
0: Yes.
27: Yeah, no, he's a great guy. I actually was in the 90s under that horrible policy and unfortunately had to discharge actually one of my friends under that. Don't Ask, Don't Tell. It was very, very heartbreaking. And back then it was so horrible because, like, the evidence against him was, like, they found a unicorn in his a unicorn poster in his wall locker, and, you know, all these superficial things. And I'm like, oh my gosh, I have to discharge him. He's a great Marine. And it was just really, really a horrible time in our history. Again, similar to now, a horrible time in our history when very well-deserving military people are being discriminated against and forced out. So it's very sad.
0: He was also telling us, you know, something you talk quite often about, which is, you know, he mentioned that there are 15,000 soldiers have lost their lives since 9/11. 30,000 have died from suicide. And I know that that's something that's very important to you. I know that we've made some progress in legislation in Illinois. Are we continuing to provide the supports that are necessary, or what should people know about what's available?
27: Well, absolutely. We have done, and I passed a legislation from the Veteran Suicide Prevention Task Force that I did now well over like 10, 11 years ago, of really fine-tuning and screening having resources available. We also find that the suicide completion goes down when folks are connected to the VA system, because the VA has specialized mental health treatment for veterans. And so one of the things that we try to do as well is to

0: Research shows, on average, car accident victims with a lawyer get over 3 times more money than those without one. Better off with Blue Hop.
1: From the VA, and we asked her, how do you recognize it? And she said, because my dad was in World War II, and I know what the night tremors are. Mm. I was like, wow. So having that connection, having that peer-to-peer support, not just for the veterans, but for the family, is so vitally important so that they can, you know, seek help when they need to. And, of course, you still have the 988 crisis line. And I always say that sometimes you don't always know that you're in crisis. So whenever a veteran is starting to get in their head a little too much, they should call, regardless if you think you're in crisis or not. But if you're in your head a little too much, swirling around with those demons, just call the 988 line.
2: I appreciate that. Yeah.
3: Representative, question. So I know that a lot of funding and things and services are state specific. Are you finding Illinois is ahead of the game compared to other states in terms of serving our veterans, or is there work that we can do? I'm assuming there's always work that we can do, but.
1: Well, there's always work that we can do. One of the things that Illinois is heads and shoulders about is giving the property tax relief grant to our disabled veterans. And when I go to, I'm part of the National Conference of State Legislators, part of their Military and Veterans Affairs Council, the subset. And when we talk to other states are really not to the level that Illinois is. In fact, former Major General Neely said that Illinois and Texas are like the top two states, in his opinion, on veteran services. And being able to provide the property tax relief for our disabled veterans actually has reduced veteran homelessness, because veterans are now allowed to be able to stay in their homes longer without, and I know that property taxes burdened everybody. Don't get me started on that. It's just a travesty, property taxes. But when we're looking at veterans and veterans homelessness, that property tax relief program is helping veterans stave off homelessness. When they stay in their home, they're less likely to get depressed. When they're less likely to get depressed, then they're less likely to wrangle with the demons. And unfortunately, sometimes the demons win. So really helping them. Really, it is really all interconnected.
2: Yeah, I'm so glad that we have the ability to get this message out to folks. I know that there are veterans who listen to the show. I know Steve from Des Plaines was going to call. I don't know if he's going to call back while we have State Representative Stephanie Kifwit on the line with us. They are in session in Springfield. They've been called back, and they will, as the rep mentioned, tomorrow you can tune in on ILGA.gov as they do an event of remembrance as well. What are some of the things, because your deadline is coming up. You guys have until midnight on the last day of May to get your budget done, correct?
1: Correct. And midnight is fluid because it seems like the clock in Springfield tends to stop at midnight,
2: yeah.
1: But then reality continues to like 1 or 2 or 3 in the morning, which is not my preference of way of doing things. But technically, May 31st is our last day of regular session.
2: Yeah. And what are some of the things?
1: And we're just,
2: go ahead.
1: Oh, no, we're just going through the governor's budget right now and looking at things he cut and looking at, his proposal for balancing the budget. And so that's mostly what's on our docket for the most part.
2: Okay. Appreciate that. And here's by the way, here is Steve from Des Plaines. I think this is the first time I've had you on together. Steve from Des Plaines. Maybe I have. He's a veteran and of the Marines as well, and has gone back to school in his 70s to study history and political science at Northeastern. Steve, you're on with Representative Stephanie Kifwit and Dan Schaefer.
4: Good evening, ladies.
2: Hey.
4: Memorial Day remembrances to all and everyone. I had to say happy Memorial Day. I don't know. We need to find a better word, I suppose. But yes, you're talking about Illinois services and the VA, and you said something about the veterans that had the voices in their head. I had a mental health crisis about 6-7 years ago, and I took myself up to the emergency room up at Lovell, up in North Chicago, and I said, listen, I've got some really dark thoughts, and they put me in, and I was at, I don't know if you're familiar with Building 66 up there, but I was a resident there for a year and a half. And let me tell you, I mean, obviously the VA has its issues and this and that, but

0: I have nothing but praise for, they certainly pulled me out of the fire. And so I'm going to say that. And the Illinois contingent with the VA and the service officers are all excellent. And while I was up there, I didn't realize, because I was a Vietnam era vet. Unfortunately, I went to Japan instead of Vietnam, and I qualified for a little pension. And that little pension, I'm telling you, has been a life changer for me, a life changer for me. It just takes a lot of pressure off, you know, so I'm 73. I still work. I still lay brick and tug point, but I don't have to necessarily.
1: Right.
0: So,
1: man.
0: But anyway, ma'am, if I may ask, were you enlisted, an officer? Not that it matters. I'm just curious.
2: It does matter. Us enlisted, we work so hard, man. You know, I don't know about those officers, but, you know, the enlisted people keep the military going. And,
0: No. The NCOs are the backbone. The NCOs are the backbone.
2: That's right.
0: Sure.
2: Yeah, I was an E4, so I was a corporal when I got out.
0: So was I. I was a corporal, too.
2: Hey.
0: So you're a corporal.
2: There you go.
0: Hey, Patty, real quick.
1: Good.
0: Yes. Address what the gentleman we're talking about in the first segment, and I'll speed it up here. That the you were at the down at MCRD to see the breaking them down. But, you know, with all that discipline, really, the Marine Corps really is about leadership. And out of that strict discipline and following orders, there's a metamorphosis that takes place that the leadership rises to the top. You know, a good leader knows how to take orders and react to discipline. And eventually kind of evolves from that. And that's really, in my experience, that's what it was about when I was in. Big emphasis on being a leader and showing leadership qualities and working as a team. And real quick, and I'll let you ladies go, the famous Chinese word gung-ho is loosely translated to working together.
1: Oh, really?
0: The Chinese observed the Marines when the Marines were in China at the turn of the century and after World War II, and they were amazed at how they worked together as a team. And that's loosely translated, and the thing gung-ho is loosely translated to mean working together as a team.
1: Oh, wow. Well, thank you for that. I appreciate that, Steve.
0: Yeah.
1: Thank you.
0: Yeah.
1: Thank you for your service. I know we say that every time.
0: Thanks, lady.
1: Thank you.
0: Bye.
1: Thank you. Amazing. I really appreciate your time today, Representative. And maybe if you are up for catching up with us once you guys have the dust has settled in Springfield, we'd love to have you in studio again, too.
2: Oh, yeah, that would be great. I just want to touch base on, I'm a board member of what's called Illinois Joining Forces. And for veterans who are struggling to make rent or struggling in life, because life is messy, you can reach out to IllinoisJoiningForces.com, and they have a 1-800 number call center that can really get emergency funds or emergency help if veterans are struggling as well.
1: Oh, I appreciate that.
2: So I want to put that out there for our veteran our community as well.
1: Excellent. Well, thank you so much, ma'am. I look forward to seeing you again. And I will be tuning in ILGA.gov at noon for their remembrance event in our legislature in Springfield. Get some rest.
2: Tomorrow
1: at noon.
3: Thank you very much.
1: Tomorrow at noon. And I wish I could meet you at the Globe. Have a good one.
2: Good seeing you. Thank you. And everybody have a good Memorial Day. Remember our Gold Star families that gave so much.
1: Absolutely. Thank you so much. Take care.
2: Thank you so much. Take care. Bye.
1: Let's take a break here and wrap up when we come back.
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4: Patty Vasquez is taking your calls now.
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6: I got a lot to say.
4: It's Driving It Home with Patty Vasquez.
7: Thank you so much for joining us as we continue this drive home. I was going to try to play an interview. There's an interview with a veteran named Earl J. Chuck Kohler. He enlisted in the Navy when he was 17 years old. And a few months later, on December 7th, 1941, he was at the center of the attack at Pearl Harbor and tells an amazing story of manning a machine gun on the deck. He's 102 years old, folks.
8: Wow.
7: This is a story I think that everyone should check out. Again, it's available on YouTube. His name is Earl Chuck Kohler, Pearl Harbor survivor story. And he talks about seeing, you know, this is after free. I wanted to find, you know, something that speaks to what this day is truly about. And of course, he saw men dying all around him. And recently, the head of the FBI went snorkeling in their graves. That's what you're doing when you go. I mean, what a ridiculous thing Cash Patel did was to go snorkeling in Pearl Harbor. It's so gross. I really wanted to make a cartoon Cash Patel is like kind of like one of the Muppets looking kind of cartoons of him just snorkeling through skeletons, because that's essentially what he did.
8: Did he do a beer bong before he snorkeled, or like what?
7: Yeah, exactly.
8: That's a thing that is a thing. Okay, yeah.
7: Yeah. So it just, at any rate, I don't mean to make people angry when we should be also, remembering and observing, contemplating on this.
8: Yeah, I do. And I do think that Wally had a really, really good perspective about it. It was individuals that did not physically come home, but then there are people that are struggling from the experience and are taking their own lives. That's also who we need to remember on Memorial Day, because it's whether you die in the field or you die afterwards because of the experience in the field, that's still a memorialization that we need to recognize.
7: Yeah.
8: Yeah.
7: I was talking to somebody about, so I spent a week with an educators week. They had a media week, you know, kind of a recruitment tool that they have. They invite teachers and counselors and people from the media to spend a week kind of going through. So obviously, we're not doing a lot of the stuff that the Marines actually do, but we do some of the, you know, the courses and things like that.
8: Yeah.
7: But they gave me a schedule. So like I knew where I had to be every single minute of the day. And then I still had to do my radio show from 11 p.m. to 2 a.m. And then get up again and start all over with them. But I remember at the end, I kind of, you get into a rhythm. Right.
8: Mm-hmm.
7: And there's something supportive about knowing where you're supposed to be, where to go. Obviously not as rigid and regimented as the soldiers, the recruits. But I was talking to somebody about how hard that must be when you leave the service to no longer have that structure in your life. And they told me that like what they focus on when you're leaving the service is like, you know, career paths and things like that.
8: Mm-hmm.
7: Not necessarily like I don't know how you do that. I'm sure that there are different support services to reintroduce you to civilian life. But just even watching the drill instructor that I was working with, like it was so hard for him to work with the teachers, because we were at a dining table and some of the teachers talking about like, I forgot to pack my sage spray for the pillowcases. And, you know, and I'm not really, it's very loud in my room. And like, these are guys who are training young men to put their lives on the line, you know, and they were worrying about sage spray for our pillowcases. It's I mean, like, that's just a, like watching him like that go, what are you talking about? Yeah. Then it becomes like that when they leave the service, like it's, the disconnect of what civilians are what's important to them and what they've come out of.
8: I also think that we have people leading like the I'll never call it the Department of W, but
7: Defense,
8: DOD, who are not qualified to do it, right? And the FBI director not qualified to do his job, and they're putting people in harm's way who are putting their lives on the line for this country.
7: Yeah.
8: And then I look at the top and I'm like, really? Really?
7: That's so
8: I have the utmost respect for everybody in our military because they always put our safety first, even though they don't understand what's happening at the top or who's leading it. And
7: yeah.
8: And they give the ultimate sacrifice, and I totally respect all of that.
7: And I have so many veterans and service members in my life that I am so proud to know and proud of the work that they do, including the drill instructor. When I was there that week, and I'm going to use the word because people always go, what do you mean by that word? He was telling us very sort of flippantly about how he calls his recruits. Like, some of them are really retards, is what he said.
8: That's what he said,
7: And I had to push it down because, like, this is not my space. He's, you know, got this job. And we connected pretty well over the week. And had a good rapport. So we were in the back of one of the buses at the end of the week, and I said, I just want to tell you my story. I said, I have an adult son who has severe disabilities, and I just want you to know that the young men that you're training, part of what you're doing is also having it will be an impression that they carry on. They're going to reflect what you show, what example you show. And he took that to heart and told me, like, we even talked afterwards, like weeks later, he sent me a message through other Marines that he thought about it and really was going to embrace that and not use that word anymore. And so, because
8: it was a learning moment.
7: It was, I appreciated that he was willing. I didn't like come at him and like, I wasn't like angry with him. Like, here's my story and here's why what you do is important and how you can help families like mine when you're training these young men for the rest of their lives.
8: Right.
7: So at any rate, thank you to the, our servicemen and women, and to those who have lost somebody in service. Today is, of course, in honor of your lost loved ones. Thank you so much for joining us today. Thank you, Dan Schaefer. Thank you, Lady B. Be well, everyone. We'll talk to you tomorrow.
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6: I'm Dr. Anthony Lizowitz, and this is Climate Connections. 3 years ago, devastating wildfires on Maui killed more than 100 people and destroyed much of the town of Lahaina. The flames have long been extinguished, but for many, the crisis is ongoing.
9: Almost 100% of my caseload is wildfire survivors. A lot of them have lost family members. Some of them had to relocate. Some of them have just lost everything.
6: Christopher Knightsbridge is a therapist at a behavioral health clinic in Lahaina. He co-authored a recent study that found that people affected by the Maui fires have higher rates of depression, anxiety, and suicidal thoughts. And the mental health impacts are often greatest for people who lack permanent housing or stable employment. Knightsbridge says for many of his patients, addressing their mental health struggles often takes a back seat to their other urgent recovery needs.
9: What's more important, right? At the moment, it's food and making sure your kids are okay, making sure your kids are going to school. They haven't even begun to be able to really process the traumas that happened because they're too busy trying to just basically survive.
6: So he says the people of Lahaina still need support and resources to help them rebuild their lives and get the mental health care they need. Climate Connections is produced by the Yale Center for Environmental Communication. To learn more about climate change, visit climateconnections.org.
10: NBC News Radio, I'm Mark Mayfield. Voters will head to the polls in the Texas Republican primary runoff today for the U.S. Senate, between incumbent Senator John Cornyn and State Attorney General Ken Paxton. Last week, President Trump announced his endorsement of Paxton, turning the race on its head. Cornyn fell into disfavor with Trump when he initially didn't back Trump's 2024 presidential run. President Trump honored those who gave the ultimate sacrifice for the country on Memorial Day. He spoke at Arlington National Cemetery to mark the holiday Monday afternoon.
11: We honor those who fell so that our republic might stand, those who died so that our nation could live, those who gave up their sacred light on earth so that the sublime light of American freedom would shine forever.
10: The president also took part in a wreath-laying ceremony at the Tomb of the Unknown Soldier. The U.S. military has carried out what it is calling self-defense strikes against Iranian missile launch sites and naval assets near the Strait of Hormuz. That's according to U.S. Central Command. CENTCOM spokesperson Timothy Hawkins said that the action was taken to protect U.S. personnel from imminent threats posed by Iranian forces. He said the strikes targeted missile positions as well as Iranian boats attempting to lay naval mines in the area. The preliminary rounds of the Scripps National Spelling Bee start today at D.C.'s Constitution Hall. Here's Tammy Trujillo.
12: 247 young spellers from the U.S. and five other countries will compete for the title during the competition. The quarterfinals and semifinals will be held on Wednesday, followed by the finals on Thursday. The winner will receive over $50,000 in cash and prizes, along with a trophy and a medal celebrating the achievement. I'm Tammy Trujillo.
10: And the New York Knicks are heading back to the NBA Finals for the first time since 1999. New York throttled the Cleveland Cavaliers 130-93 in Game 4 to complete a four-game sweep in the Eastern Conference Finals. You're listening to the latest from NBC News Radio. Long Island Congressman Tom Suozzi is urging Republicans to back his bipartisan legislation that would block President Trump's newly created anti-weaponization fund. Here's Scott Pringle.
13: Democrats and Republicans are both concerned about whether taxpayer money from this so-called anti-weaponization fund could be used by people who were involved in the January 6, 2021 attack on the Capitol. Representative Tom Suozzi on ABC's This Week calls the fund wrong.
14: Nobody supports this idea, especially in the context of all the problems Americans are facing with the cost of living. They don't want to see a $1.8 billion fund to pay people that beat up cops.
13: Trump says the fund will help those who believe the federal government unfairly targeted them under the Biden administration. In New York, I'm Scott Pringle.
10: President Trump is set to get his annual physical today. He'll travel to Walter Reed National Military Medical Center in Maryland for the routine checkup. Last year, doctors diagnosed Trump with chronic venous insufficiency, a common condition causing mild swelling in his lower legs. The White House says Trump will also spend time with service members and staff at Walter Reed in recognition of their service, professionalism, and dedication to the nation. Pope Leo's guidance on preserving human dignity in the face of artificial intelligence is out in the form of his first major theological document. He released a lengthy encyclical on Monday, alongside one of the co-founders of Anthropic, warning that technology like AI is fueling global conflicts. William Denslow has more.
15: Leo's previously raised concerns over the use of AI in the military, warning the delegation of decisions of life and death to machines could create a destructive spiral. He's also criticized what he says is the environmental devastation caused by harvesting the rare earth minerals used in modern technology. William Denslow, Brussels.
10: And Ferrari is out with its first fully electric car. The Luce can hit 60 miles per hour in 2.5 seconds and cost $640,000. Mark Mayfield, NBC News Radio.
16: Hey there, it's Kristen Ralph Infiner. I am the host of a great show you're going to want to listen to called Breaking Through. 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
18: Time now for a quick look at our KKNW weather update. Tonight we've got a chance of rain and partly cloudy skies throughout the night with a low of 48. For tomorrow, a slight chance of rain and partly sunny throughout the day with a high of 63. For Wednesday, looks like we've got sunny skies with a high of 71. On Thursday, sunny throughout the day with a high of 75. For Friday, a chance of rain and mostly cloudy skies with a high of 61. And next weekend, Saturday and Sunday, partly sunny skies with a high of 63.
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0: 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In the nighttime hours in Seattle, 1150 AM, KKNW, and beaming straight to your hearts. It's the Matt McNeil Show, back from vacation for one day, as I first of all get this public service announcement. Apparently, I thought we were doing shows today and tomorrow, but apparently, no, the powers that be have decided that we're going to do the four-day
1: weekend.
0: Yeah,
1: we've usually done that, right. On the Memorial Day. So,
0: enjoy it. Soak it up like toast on a plate, folks. As you get today, and then I'll be back on Tuesday. That's because they tell me I can take a day off. I'm going to do it here. So, Brett, you look okay. I was going to make a little shaky here, but not. You guys had great fill-in hosts. I want to make sure I mention all the guys and people that filled in for me over the last week and a half, and give them a big salute here.
1: All right, so we had Bruce Klopfleisch filling in. Yep. Also, Lori Fitz filled in for a day.
0: Thank you, Lori.
1: Philip Anthony, and of course, Greg Bakken.
0: Philip Anthony and Bakken. Did he get Sasquatch or an alien? Was anyone like that a special guest?
1: Yeah, we had it on camera, caught, but unfortunately, the footage was pretty grainy, so we couldn't upload it.
0: Come on, man. Put it in high def next time.
1: Well, we had a 1980s camera. That or the high def 4K we had with Sasquatch. You got to use the grainy camera.
0: But his take on education policy in rural Minnesota was spot on. You couldn't beat it. Go Squatch. No, they didn't discuss that at all? Okay. Philip Anthony and Greg Bakken. Anyone else, or did we get them all?
1: Yeah, Philip Anthony, Greg Bakken. We also had Ellie Krug fill in.
0: Ellie?
1: And Lori Fitz did today as well. And Bruce Klopfleisch also was in.
0: Thank you. Ellie, thank you. My show's a lot better when Ellie's in on my show, frankly. All of them are. So thank you, guys. I appreciate it all. I appreciate all you wonderful hosts filling in for me. Thank you, thank you, thank you, thank you, thank you, thank you, thank you. All right. I got a lot to get to. I'm going to explain where I've been. I want to actually, though, I have to do this, and this actually was an interesting comment I got back, Brett. So earlier this year, I went down and visited my mom in South Carolina. And in a sign of the Trump economy, I had more than one person comment to me that it was hard for them to hear because their mom lives across the country and they can't afford to go down and visit their mom. And I want to take a moment here to acknowledge that. I do want to take a moment to acknowledge that. That the we live in a world where now road trips are a luxury. It used to be when I was a kid, it was all road trips. No one flew. I mean, the wealthiest people flew. I went to Edina High School in the Reagan 80s. That was my first, like, what do you mean you fly to Europe for spring break? You know, it was kind of bizarre. We'd become a country where people would fly much more on vacations and Instagram moments and stuff like that. It's something that's going by the wayside, and people can't afford to fly, let alone, you know, the hassle of flying. And the old fallback was the road trip. And I can tell you right now, that road trip I just took was pretty pricey. I'm not saying this because I want to ooh and ah, and this is not about rubbing anyone's face in there. If you've listened to my show, I talk about my experiences in my life, and I go do these things because I do want to go do them, but I'm not talking about them because I want anyone to feel bad. I will post photos from where I was over the next few days on the socials. It's Matt McNeil Show on Blue Sky, Matthew McNeil 1 on Threads, Progressive Citizen X, Matt McNeil Show on Facebook, and, of course, on Substack as well as Matt McNeil Show. You can follow me on those, and I will post photos, and I'll probably put them on the Progressive Citizen X blog as well. But I'm not saying this because I want anyone to feel bad. Quite the contrary, I wanted to give you my perspective of what I've seen. If you follow the show, and Brett, you know this, I've fallen in love with the national parks. And what was it, 5 years ago? Was it 5 years ago? 5 years ago was the first time I did a trip. We had kids, and my son graduated high school, and so we did the trip to, we flew into Vegas, which, okay, yeah. And then we did what's called as I called it back then, the salute to erosion. We started at the top of the Colorado Plateau and went all the way down to the Grand Canyon, and it was actually kind of a cool way to do it. And we stopped at Bryce and Zion, Grand Canyon, Escalante. It was really a lovely trip. And it was kind of one of those things where, especially when we're at the Grand Canyon, and the Grand Canyon, in case, you know, grand, as advertised. And by the way, that's going to come back again here in a sec. It was kind of one of those things my wife and I said, okay, we better go see these places because there are people that do want to sell off this land and destroy it and dig it up and kill the national parks because there's resources under there. How dare you appreciate nature? Buffalo don't need to live. That sort of thing. But 3 years ago, went out to Yosemite, Sequoia, Kings Canyon, Muir Woods, Alcatraz, which is a national park. Have they made it into a prison yet? Because once again, when they suggested they're going to reopen Alcatraz, that is a complete rebuild. You are not going to be doing that on the cheap, let alone you have Native American issues there because it was a Native American island, and finally we're starting to recognize that. But hey, anyway, once again, we decided to do a trip this year. I went to four states. It's really easy to avoid. North Dakota, Montana, Wyoming, and South Dakota. And in order, I went to Teddy Roosevelt National Park, Glacier National Park, Yellowstone National Park, Grand Tetons National Park, came back to the Devil's Tower Monument, and then the Badlands National Park was our final stop. And we headed back to Minneapolis. There are parts of this country right now that they're really not near a national park, and I feel sorry for you because these places are spectacular. Even the secondary ones I've been to, like the Congaree National Park down in South Carolina, is pretty remarkable for as a kind of a dismissed one. We, of course, in Minnesota have Voyageurs, which is up on the northern border. And if you ever want to see what Lake Country looked like before Whitey got here, I would highly, highly suggest you go up there. It's actually quite beautiful on the border with Canada. Teddy Roosevelt is kind of a overlooked park. It's actually a park in two different parts. There's a southern area and a northern area. It's as grand. I'm not going to say it's as grand as the Grand Canyon. It's like a mini Grand Canyon. It is truly kind of like, wow, how are more people not coming here? But because of where it's located, which is western North Dakota, it's not exactly easy to get to. So you kind of have to drive out there. Highly recommended. It is a beautiful country out there. Lots of buffalo. Good stuff there. Not that I ate the buffalo. No. We were drinking together. I mean, they know their shanties. Never mind. It does sound like something I'd be doing, singing sea shanties with buffalo in Teddy Roosevelt National Park. But no, it was not actually happening. From there, we went to one of the most beloved, but once again, hard to get to national parks, Glacier. And Glacier wasn't really open all the way. There's a thing called the Road to the Sun, which only opens for like 2 months at best. I mean, it still is covered in snow right now. We were there in mid-May, and it's still covered deep in snow across. This is a road that really goes up high into the mountains and then comes back on the other side of Glacier. That being said, we went to Avalanche Lake, which... National parks are funny. Ask me if I would ever walk up 70 flights of stairs in a building. Never in a million years. I would, nope, not happening. But you asked me to climb 70 flights of stairs in a national park, basically, which weren't stairs, but just a trail upwards to go to Avalanche Lake, worth every step. Glacier is such an underappreciated and undervisited park. It is spectacular. Yellowstone's Yellowstone. I mean, you have the craziness of just unimaginable beauty. The fact that you're sitting on top of a freaking volcano, which, by the way, sulfur, yum, yum. I could still smell that like a day and a half later. I could still smell the sulfur. I was the sulfur bits. There's a place called the Sulfur Cauldron there, which, by the way, if that don't tell me that wasn't named by a D&D player, for God's sakes. It's there's the mud volcano and the sulfur cauldron. And I said, what, did you roll a 20-sided dice to get those names? I mean, for God's sakes. So you have natural beauty, you have volcano, and then you have, that was an amazing animal experience. One day we saw five groups of bears. Have a bear. I got pictures of a bear walking right in front of my Sienna. Thank God he didn't smell my Reese's pretzels. I think that would have ended badly. Spent 2 days in Yellowstone, worth every second. I'll talk more about this over the next few weeks. From there, went to the park that's kind of a little bit forgotten, just south of Yellowstone. It's Grand Teton. And when I say grand, holy God, is that one of the prettiest views in the entire United States of America. Grand Teton is spectacular. And if you have never been there, what it is basically, it's like a lot of these places. All of a sudden, you're like on this high plateau grasslands, and then there's a line of mountains right in front of you. One of the mountains has three glaciers on it. That's Grand Teton itself. Has three glaciers on it. Amazing. I drove across the ignored state of Wyoming. For lack of a better way, I'll talk about Wyoming next week. Trust me, I got some takes on Wyoming. But I drove across Wyoming to Devil's Tower. By the way, Close Encounters of the Third Kind, you lied to me about that monument. There's no air base there. It's like North by Northwest. Wait, but where's the landing strip on the backside of Rushmore? So I skipped Rushmore this time because, you know, Whitey, and decided to head straight on down over to Badlands, where I caught a unbelievable sunset in the Badlands, and then headed home. I cannot, once again, encourage you enough to try at some point in your life to get to at least one or two of the national parks. They are an American treasure. They are truly unique. The fact that so many people from foreign countries come here to see them tells you how unique they are, and they are spectacular. Might not be this year, hopefully someday soon for you, but I will post pictures out there. Once again, I'm not posting any pictures to make anyone feel bad about they're not able to go. I'm just showing you what I did and what I saw. And if it gives you a smile, well, mission accomplished, okay? I'm going to talk a little bit about news when I do return. It is the Matt McNeil Show. Be the voice of him. He said
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0: So let's take a look at this playing field so far. The Republican Party, using racism and jealousy, have manipulated a voting base that has put them into a power position where right now they are changing democracy as we speak. Not only are they allowing states to be racist as hell and basically, I mean, this is, like I said, this is like 1880s Republicans and Democrats in the South that basically were fighting hard against the black vote. And the reality is that they have pretty much wiped out the black vote in the South. I mean, the post-Confederacy could never have dreamed of this. As a matter of fact, I would make an argument that they have actually, what they have done is gone further than the Confederacy wanted to in post-Civil War America, where they basically can openly say, we're not going to allow you black people to dictate who wins and who loses. Like I said, I was looking at the breakdown of Memphis in Tennessee. I mean, it is truly spectacular what the Republicans have done as far as racism. I'll get more to that in a second. Meanwhile, the Republicans, who basically, once again, I mentioned this at the very beginning, that post I put out there, Republicans have never had to deliver to any of their constituents, and yet they keep voting for them, which is crazy. For 45 years, you guys have been voting for these guys, and they haven't delivered to you. And as a matter of thing, in fact, things are dramatically worse for the American people today than they were 45 years ago. They are. They just are. Because of Republican conservative policies that have taken all the money, given it to the wealthy people, and they are leaving us with the check. Now, whether that means cutting social safety programs, cutting education, cutting health care, making sure you don't get paid anything, it manifests itself in a lot of ways. But there's always a Republican sitting there looking at you, wagging their finger in your face, saying, you're just not working hard enough, as they rob you blind. A growing number of Americans have found themselves in dire straits over covering life's essentials. Some of the country's most powerful CEOs are actually also sounding the alarm. This is so bad that even the CEOs of companies are at the point where they are like, wow, this is pretty rough. The top executives of Kraft Heinz, Whirlpool, McDonald's, Applebee's expressed serious concerns in their company's recent earning calls that the consumers are struggling to make ends meet, with some tying the situation to the Iran war. Millions in the U.S. are grappling with soaring cost of living, including high gas prices, a slow job market, and inflation. Some 61% of consumers say they disapprove of President Donald Trump's handling of the economy, the largest since 2022, according to the YouGov poll. Since the war started 2 months ago, the average U.S. gas price has shot up from around $3 a gallon to $4.55 as of today. Inflation jumped from 2.4% in February to 3.3% in March. Trump's top economic advisor, Kevin Hassett, sparked outrage last week when he boasted that credit card spending is through the roof right now. He was saying this in a "this is great" mentality. After stating the jobs market is going to be very, very strong, Hassett told Fox News, in fact, I had the head of one of the big five banks in my office yesterday going through the credit card data. And just as Secretary Bessent said, credit card spending is through the roof. They're spending more on gasoline, but they're also spending more on everything else, too, because they can't afford anything else. You can't afford anything else. So you've rigged the system now. You and I can't afford anything. But we don't really have any recourse because they're setting up a system where poors don't have the right to question the wealthy. That's it. And they're able to do this, and you willingly, you MAGA idiots, went along with this. You Republican voters went along with this because they fed on your racism and your jealousy at others. And here we are. The corruption in this administration is off the charts. I want to remind you that every single Republican for 4 years screamed, Burisma! And the fact that Biden's son, it was a completely made-up story, but their argument was, if it wasn't made up, that him having connections to this company while also having access to the president was a conflict of interest. Now it's the Republican Party that was all upset about Burisma is applauding as Trump, his kids, his family, his buddies use the United States government as a cash out. And I am still standing by my theory. I think that Donald Trump has rolled some trucks up to Fort Knox and he's actually taken our gold. And he's taken it, and he said, and the same Republicans who screamed out of Burisma will sit there and say, well, the Constitution doesn't say the president can't steal all the gold in the Federal Reserve. I guess we should have written that into the Constitution. You know how bad this is? Former Fox News contributor Sean Duffy. Now, this is the Secretary of Transportation. Now, I'm no expert at workload. Trust me. I am. Let me get a sip of my beverage here. That's right. I'm not exactly a master of workload. But I would think the Secretary of Transportation would be a busy job. Duffy and his wife, Fox News host Rachel Campos Duffy, announced their new program, television program called The Great American Road Trip. Apparently, Duffy has spent the last 7 months making a reality show as the Secretary of Transportation. Oh, and by the way, who helped bring this to you? The Great American Road Trip website indicated the effort was sponsored by Boeing, Toyota, Shell, Google, Comcast, and United Airlines. No conflict of interest there. And that is as brazen as it gets. Well, first of all, it's incompetent as it gets. I mean, would you ever tolerate a Democratic administration member doing a reality show for 7 months while in office? Of course not. But Sean Duffy does it, and you're like, oh, he didn't say he can't do it. And then you look and see the people that are paying that he and his wife, who are basically just bribing the transportation secretary with money payouts, are all people the transportation secretary has to regulate. It's not immediately clear how much the Duffys were paid for their participation in the reality show. I can tell you it's not a little bit. But on top of that now, what do we have? We have a media that 85% of the news media in this country is controlled by the far right. 85% of it. You're listening to me. I'm a frickin' albatross at this point. I mean, how many progressive radio hosts still even exist in this world? You have the FCC violently and illegally going after anyone he deems to be a political enemy. And good news on ABC. ABC actually, when he went after The View, basically they fired a very aggressive counter lawsuit against the FCC. And when you catch these guys, they can't even begin to explain their hypocrisy. As a matter of fact, what I'm going to do is, when I come on back, this is chaos at this point. I'm going to tell you how we got here, how this all started, and how we're effed if we don't get good leadership. It's the Matt McNeil Show.
1: NBC News Radio, I'm Mark Mayfield. The U.S. military has attacked Iranian missile launch sites and naval assets near the Strait of Hormuz, according to U.S. Central Command. CENTCOM says the action was taken to protect U.S. personnel from imminent threats posed by Iranian forces. Chicago Mayor Brandon Johnson is traveling to Rome this week to meet with the Pope. Tammy Trujillo has details.
2: Johnson plans to discuss several topics with Pope Leo, who was born in Chicago, including foreign affairs and affordability.
3: How we treat the most vulnerable, the endless illegal wars, right? There's so much work that we can do together to make sure that our collective humanity is protected.
2: Mayor Johnson's trip will run through Saturday. I'm Tammy Trujillo.
1: And Texas voters head to the polls today in the Republican primary runoff for the U.S. Senate between incumbent Senator John Cornyn and State Attorney General Ken Paxton. Mark Mayfield, NBC News Radio.
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11: Time now for a quick look at our KKNW weather update. Tonight we've got a chance of rain and partly cloudy skies throughout the night with a low of 48. For tomorrow, a slight chance of rain and partly sunny throughout the day with a high of 63. For Wednesday, looks like we've got sunny skies with a high of 71. On Thursday, sunny throughout the day with a high of 75. For Friday, a chance of rain and mostly cloudy skies with a high of 61. And next weekend, Saturday and Sunday, partly sunny skies with a high of 63.
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Chicago's Progressive Talk, where, by the way, Katia Gazzale just got acquitted on her protesting court case. So, hey, go Queen. Nicely done. Seattle, afternoon drive, nighttime hours, 1150 a.m. KKNW. And, of course, in Minneapolis, St. Paul on AM 950, the Progressive Voice of Minnesota. It's the Matt McNeil Show. Nice to be back from vacation. Now, I guess, because it's Operation Cluster F, I mean, that's never going to end. So I'm going to touch on this really quick. Trump, again, vowed to retrieve Iran's stockpile of highly enriched uranium, which, once again, he's now said he destroyed completely twice. And he hasn't. Meanwhile, an Iranian official tells Al Jazeera that Tehran will downblend the nuclear material itself, partly because although it's not nuclear bomb grade, it still is the only use for it at this level is military things. So they're saying they're willing to downgrade it to get to a domestic use, like a nuclear power plant. You know, that's what they're saying. And they're not going to give it up because Iran's in the driver's seat right now because Trump's a complete and total moron who attacked Iran. And yeah, he should have done that. Anyhow. Meanwhile, opposition to the U.S.-Israeli war is rising in the United States. A new poll by Fox News shows 60% of Americans now, this is Fox, 60% now oppose the war, 91% blaming the conflict for driving economic turmoil. The figures add to mounting political trouble for Trump as dissatisfaction with the economy continues to grow. Who could have ever thought that the guy who bankrupted a casino might not actually be the financial wizard you guys all insured he was because he got golden toilet. Yeah, exactly. More than three-quarters of respondents said economic conditions are poor, with 77% describing the situation as bad, up from 73% last month, 71% a year ago. Disapproval of Trump's handling of the economy has also surged. Now, I should remind you, that 71%, that was back then, a year ago. That was because of his tariffs. Remember that? He almost collapsed the entire economy. We're now at a point where we're worse than tariff day. Overall approval of the president continues to fall. 61% of Americans say he's a sewage bag. I didn't realize that was an option on the old thing, but sewage bag it is. I could go on. But I want to talk a little bit about observations I made while I was driving across the country. And I drove, and if you've ever done this drive before, I mean, and like I said, North Dakota is interesting. That's Interstate 94 is the main east-west road there. And then you get into Montana, and what you want to do is get up to US 2. And there's a way to do that. And I can't remember the road, obviously. But you cross on 94 into eastern Montana. And, yeah, you basically shoot up that direction. Montana 200S, I think, is the road. You take that out there. And so you're going across rural parts of Montana. And Montana is a lot like the rest of the states out there on the mountain zones, where it's flat, flat, flat, flat, and then boom, Mountainville. And that's kind of the same thing. You are in very eastern Montana as you cross in from North Dakota. And once again, there is a little bit of a geological oddity there where you've got not only the Badlands, the Black Hills, you've got where Teddy Roosevelt Park is, but then it kind of flattens out again. And you shoot up to US 2. US 2 is the road that runs east-west, pretty much right next to the Canadian border. To say eastern Montana is disturbing is not doing it justice. There'll be an image that I will not ever shake that sizes up eastern Montana. And that is of a property as I was approaching US 2, heading north from the interstate, going up to US 2, so I could head over to Glacier.
And if you've ever driven in the upper Midwest, you'll see, sometimes you'll see a lot of land where there's an abandoned house. House looks like it was probably from the 1910s, 1920s, might be falling down at this point. Saw that. On that lot as well was another house that looked to be built somewhere in maybe the 1940s and 1950s. That house was also abandoned. So the original house on the lot was abandoned. The 1940s house, 1950s house had been abandoned. And there was a mobile home, a prefabricated house that was there as well. And that had been abandoned. And the one thing, the piece of property that the people that were on that lot were living in wasn't an RV. It was the camper from a back of a pickup truck that they had set up and were living in that on this piece of land. I could not make a better description of what Republican and conservative politics has done to rural America more than that one image. What started off as a home with possibly the promise of a future, maybe the first people left and then someone came in and they couldn't make it work, and then somebody just bought the land for cheap and they put up a mobile home, and that they eventually couldn't afford it. And now you have someone who's living in a camper, what's supposed to be a temporary vacation house, and that is their full-time residence in eastern Montana, which isn't exactly weather-friendly to something like that. Now, that was the four-piece Russian doll that I unpacked with that one. I didn't see that other way. But you would go through these towns and to say it was sad doesn't even do it justice.

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1: Of what they have created. There is a bridge as I got right up to where we were going to cross over onto US 2. And if you go up that way, there is this, what in most communities would be an iconic, you know, key piece of a community. This gorgeous wrought iron bridge that was abandoned. It was abandoned. There's grass growing on it. It's a gorgeous bridge.
2: You don't need that bridge.
1: They couldn't afford to either take it down, couldn't afford to maintain it. Don't even know. The sadness and desperation in town after town. And the part which was painful was, if you know this timeline of the expansion westward, the violation of the Native Americans, you know that this was, you know, 1900, 1910, 1920s. These towns were, come on out here. And I will say this, the rail lines still were running hard and strong. Mostly oil trains, some grain trains. They're basically running right next to US 2 across the northern tier. And as you go across this, you'd come into a town where you could see how cute it might have been at one time. Quirky little buildings that were kind of marquee centers of these towns, completely abandoned. I have not seen so much wasted and lost infrastructure in my travels ever. It was sad to watch town after town after town of Republican policies come to light. And that was that's what you were seeing. These are states which are run by Republicans. The local governments, all Republicans. These people, years ago, namely after Nixon, Republicans came up with a strategy to basically make voters loyal to them. The implication that the Republicans were going to do things to help them. But the other side of the coin is where they focused everything else, is that the Democrats were evil, that sort of thing. And, you know, it started off with, you know, they're trying to kill babies, they're trying to turn your boy into a girl, they want to force black people into your community, that sort of thing. And it's been wildly successful, because when you have people who are constantly being punched in the face, they want to blame someone. But because they've been brainwashed and the people that are punching them in the face are the Republicans, they double down and triple down on the idea that it's not just the Democrats, there's some sort of evil entity. You wonder how you get to the point where Republicans believe Hillary Clinton is drinking the baby's blood in the basement of a pizza parlor. It's because as their life gets worse, they've got to create an even more violent, sickening villain on the other side to continue to vote the way they are. And this is what it's gotten them. You want to see the outcome of Republican politics? Go to eastern Montana and look at the wasteland that the Republican Party has turned it into. And the brainwashing of these dolts that sit there and look, just look. Look at the rotting mobile homes. 90% of you live in freaking mobile homes. Most of them look like they barely are holding together. You have no chance at buying a house. You got no health care in town. Your school is 3 hours away. You've created a mess. You have done this. You keep voting for this. What is wrong with you people? You are.

0: the abuse to spouse in a relationship, and the Republican Party is absolutely beating on you, and you keep saying more, please. And it's not just Montana. It's Wyoming. It's South Dakota. It's North Dakota. Community after community, and maybe not as bad as eastern Montana or Wyoming. I'll get to that next week. But truly a disturbing and hard to watch existence where you don't, the Democrats don't even run candidates out there. And this is what this has gotten you. This is the a handful of wealthy white men controlling their little fiefdom, while you, the serfs, who have no chance and no chance at all of ever getting out of poverty due to the Republicans, sit there and say, this is great. I can't help you. You can only help yourself. And like I said, don't listen to me. Just go out the door and look around and say, what the hell happened to this town? 50 years ago, it was far more vibrant. It wasn't all, you know, gas station drugs and casinos and liquor stores. If the town even has those. It's a nightmare. And that is the end game of the Republican political machine. Played out in eastern Montana. It is the Matt McNeil Show.
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0: It is the Matt McNeil Show. I don't know any other way to describe it. And I, once again, the real trick here is the Republican Party convinced these people that the Democrats were not just the opposing party, that they were some sort of subhuman, violent creature that is, you know, these people can be sitting in mud and filth, digging for tubers so they might get a meal at night. And the first thing they'll say every night is, thank gosh, as bad as it is, the Democrats are in charge. I can only say this to you. You guys are broken. And if you can't walk outside your house or what camper you're using as a house, and look around and see 90-95% of the people could never afford to buy a house in your community, a house at all, that you don't have a car that was working, that groceries are too expensive and all this. If you can't look around and realize this is because you have voted for this, then I can't help you. And I get it. You don't want to admit you are wrong. So you're continuing to take the blows to the face and act like you're getting some sort of sweet kiss on the cheek. Until you wake up and just look around and saying, my God, this place is horrible. Why have the Republicans done this to us? Until you do that, guess what? They're going to keep doing it. And when I say, you know, the dukes and the earls and the princes that lord over the land as you little serfs do all their work for them, that's only going to get worse. 952-946-6205. I did finalize this hour with the autopsy report that came on out. That this is about the what happened to the Dems in 2024. I'm going to just tell you what happened. Okay. I'm going to tell you. I don't need to read this report. I know what exactly happened. I have been following politics for a long time. Now, I don't expect anything to ever change. Trust me. Me even bringing this up is going to infuriate so many Democrats that I guarantee they'll almost blindly insist that they never change. Do the complete opposite. In 2010, in 2016, and in 2024, the strategy was the same, which was moderate Democrats took control of the party, said, screw you to the traditional Democrats and the progressive Democrats, with the mentality of, who else are they going to vote for? And push forward an agenda that cost them billions of dollars to try to convince 20 or 30,000 Republicans that Republican light would be better, that they manipulated and tortured their own platform into a Republican platform that basically was trying to appeal to people that are never going to vote for you. If the first two elections of Trump didn't warn them off, they weren't ever going to change. And the fact that you're too stupid to realize that in 2024, that's on you. But your whole goal was to win by 50.0000001%, which left you zero room for margin. Oh, and by the way, although a lot of Democrats still did, you know, bit the bullet and voted for the campaign that had turned on the moderates and the progressives, or not the moderates, but the traditional Democrats and the progressives, there were Democrats that didn't show up. And so it was a war of attrition. And I've seen this. I saw it in 2010. I saw it in 2016. I've seen it in 2024. What have I seen when Democrats win? They embrace populism, which may be a progressive idea. You know, affordable single-payer health care. Very progressive. FDR would be very proud. When they've embraced this, it doesn't necessarily have to be progressive. It can be mainstream. But when you embrace this, generally what ends up happening is people get inspired and they vote. Your strategy in 2024 was to try to win that election with a handful of votes, creating a nightmare situation. And Democrats, the mistake you're making is you're ignoring the most obvious weapon you can use, which is the 40%+ of voters who did not vote. Because you're not talking to them. You are only talking to a handful of Republicans saying, hey, maybe you should vote for us. The only people you are talking to are the people who are already committed to voting for Republicans and then acting shocked, I say, that the Republican wins. Because they didn't change their vote. Exactly. 40%+ of this country did not vote in 2024. If you got 10% of them, you would overwhelmingly control the House and the Senate. If you got 20% of them to the polls, You would have filibuster-proof majorities in the House and the Senate to win. And how do you do that? Not by saying, we're going to be Republican light. No. It's about being proud Democrats. If you can't be proud of who you are, then get the F out of the freaking way. Or, if I can be blunt, leave. You're not a Democrat. You're a moderate Republican who's a lost little sheep, and you came into the Democratic Party, and you're trying to push us in this way. And you dolts don't even realize the people who are bankrolling you, that give you those pittance checks, if you just sacrifice health care or education or equal rights, are giving 20 times more money to the Republicans and laughing all the way to the bank. The way you defeat Trump is not by trying to get 50.0001%. The way you defeat Trump is by getting the people who've not been voting, who are right now really pissed off, because have you seen the price of gas? Have you seen the price of groceries? The cost of living in this country is skyrocketing. Jobs are being shed left and right for AI. If you can't go on out there and sell populism, traditional Republican ideals, moderate Republican ideals, progressive Democratic ideals, if you can't sell those Democratic ideals to the masses, well, guess what? You are not going to win anything, ever. End of story. Chicago, Seattle, see you in a few days. Minneapolis, St. Paul, hour two up next.
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8: I'm Dr. Anthony Lazarowitz, and this is Climate Connections. This weekend, spectators will gather on the shore of Lake Riley in Eden Prairie, Minnesota, for the 34th Annual Solar Boat Regatta. In this competition, middle and high school students race solar-powered vessels they designed and built themselves.
9: We'll have a speed race, and then a slalom race, and then an endurance race, which is the students going around a set of buoys for an hour, and whoever gets the most laps, you know, wins that part of the race.
8: Mark Weber is with the Minnesota Renewable Energy Society, which runs the event. 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He says the teams often get creative. One past entry was built from a jet ski, and another looked like a fireboat.
9: And so they would go and squirt water out of it and had a little hose and sirens on it.
8: All the vessels are powered by electric motors, with energy generated by solar panels on board. So he says the event gives students hands-on experience with renewable energy, electrical wiring, and boat design. And in the process, they get to have a lot of fun. Climate Connections is produced by the Yale Center for Environmental Communication. 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
10: NBC News Radio, I'm Michael Kastner. The U.S. military has carried out what it's calling self-defense strikes against Iranian missile launch sites and naval assets near the Strait of Hormuz, according to U.S. Central Command. CENTCOM says the action was taken to protect U.S. personnel from imminent threats posed by Iranian forces. CENTCOM says the strikes targeted missile positions as well as Iranian boats attempting to lay naval mines in the area. A weekend shooting near the White House is being used as a reason to dismiss an ongoing lawsuit over the construction of a new ballroom. Tammy Trujillo reports.
11: The Secret Service's agents shot and killed an armed man at a security checkpoint near 17th Street and Pennsylvania Avenue on Saturday. Court documents filed after the shooting cite the deadly incident as a reason to dismiss a lawsuit filed by the National Trust for Historic Preservation. Government lawyers argue that the White House needs a secure facility to protect the president, his family, and their guests. I'm Tammy Trujillo.
10: NASA will give an update later today about its plans to build a moon base. More from Mark Mayfield.
12: In a statement, the agency says it intends to share moon base plans and highlight progress towards a sustained presence on the lunar surface. NASA is building off the success of the recent Artemis II mission around the moon with its ambitious plan to create a permanent base. It hopes to have the base up and running within the next 7 years. I'm Mark Mayfield.
10: Chicago Mayor Brandon Johnson is traveling to Rome to meet with the Pope this week. Johnson plans to discuss several topics with Pope Leo, who was born in Chicago, including foreign affairs and affordability.
13: How we treat the most vulnerable, the endless illegal wars, right? There's so much work that we can do together to make sure that our collective humanity is protected.
10: His trip will run through Saturday. Michael Kastner, NBC News Radio. Crews are still working on an unstable chemical tank in Southern California, but officials are confident there will not be a massive explosion. Craig Covery with the Orange County Fire Authority says the tank is starting to cool thanks to a small crack that's allowing the chemical to start curing.
14: It cures from the outside in, so we're creating a crust inside that further solidifies and holds whatever liquids are left.
10: The number of people under evacuation orders has dropped from 50,000 people to 16,000. The evacuation zone still includes Stanton and Garden Grove. New Jersey Governor Mikey Sherrill is denied access to a controversial ICE facility in Newark following a protest outside. Sarah Lee Kessler reports.
11: A number of ICE detainees at Delaney Hall began a hunger strike last Friday, prompting a Monday morning protest by supporters who clashed with ICE agents. They claim inmates are facing inhumane conditions such as rotten food, lack of air conditioning, and medical neglect. The DHS denies that. Governor Sherrill showed up hoping to see for herself.
15: Here in this country, everyone should be treated with dignity.
16: They're not giving people their constitutional rights for a day in court.
11: New Jersey Senator Andy Kim, who got to tour on Sunday and talked to inmates, and said Delaney Hall should be shut down. I'm Sarah Lee Kessler.
10: Today's special day celebrates a ruthless predator created after eating bad seafood. More from Bree Tennis.
17: That's the story Bram Stoker claimed inspired Count Dracula, with the power to turn others into vampires with a bite, thus creating more vampires. In the book, Dracula only created three females to be his brides, but in the films, he turns thousands into vampires, but the odds of you running into one are statistically zero.
10: Michael Kastner, NBC News Radio.
18: Time now for a quick look at our KKNW weather update. Tonight, we've got a chance of rain and partly cloudy skies throughout the night with a low of 48. For tomorrow, a slight chance of rain and partly sunny throughout the day with a high of 63. For Wednesday, looks like we've got sunny skies with a high of 71. On Thursday, sunny throughout the day with a high of 75. For Friday, a chance of rain and mostly cloudy skies with a high of 61. And next weekend, Saturday and Sunday, partly sunny skies with a high of 63.
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0: Secretary RFK Jr., seen here showing how vaccines turn you gay, said that during an Oval Office event that in 1970, men had twice the sperm count as our teenagers do today. The teenage sperm counts were measured at the You Sure This Is Legal Institute.
1: President Trump said in an interview that he is now referring to Democrats as Democrats because they're dumb. Clever. He's also referring to himself as the greatest president of all time.
2: You know the podcast with the highest sperm count in America? Yeah, you know which one.
3: Yes.
2: Yeah.
3: House Parks.
2: House Parks.
4: Steffi.
2: Oh, what's that God. Heavy breathing I hear? Why? Could it be?
5: The hump day. Here's your chance to do the hump.
2: Hump days with
6: what?
2: House Parks?
6: Yes.
3: Oh, yes.
6: Yes.
2: Every sexy liberal show, we have to put down tarp on the first several rows because between Hal and John, there's a chance you'll be impregnated just looking at them.
7: Absolutely, yeah. I have to say, though, is that when they came to test the sperm count on my show, I was like, first of all, I'm not letting RFK Jr. in my house. And secondly, read the neon sign outside my door. My sperm count is listed outside of the house like gas prices, and it goes nowhere but up.
2: You know, we've been talking all morning because this headline was written for you. The man leading the hantavirus response in the U.S. is a specialist in penile implants with little public health experience who hosted a podcast called Erection Connection, which really should be what you named yours, but...
7: Absolutely. That was originally my OnlyFans title when I was wearing the mask and trying to earn money on the side. But then I just decided, lean into the publicity. Almost everybody they have in charge of this stuff is meant to make whatever system they put in charge of it collapse. Trump has this habit of putting women in charge of cabinet positions in areas he literally wants to destroy. Department of Education. In our intelligence gathering ability. If you're playing footsie with Russia and China and Saudi Arabia for years, you definitely don't want the intelligence community to function, right? So you put Tulsi in there with the idea that you're going to destroy it. And then everybody else, I really think it's somewhere between Dr. Oz and a late night infomercial is like his idea of who the smart people are in the world. Like, we need to clean it. We need a guy, Department of Interior, ShamWow guy. Listen to me on this. He can clean up this country. There won't be a stain anywhere. Which, by the way, that guy is running for Congress, I think, as a Republican.
3: Yes, yes.
2: We can top that.
3: Big Shlomo.
7: Oh, yeah.
2: We can top that in L.A. Spencer Pratt. Let's talk about Spencer Pratt. I just loved a lot of the posts. Anna said nobody with their original face is voting for Spencer Pratt. And one that got me, I loved, because I start my bike ride every week in South Central. So David said if the fires were in South Central instead of the Palisades, Spencer Pratt wouldn't have given a single...
3: That's right.
2: Yeah. But go ahead.
7: Right. Oh, that's a cascade. You say that like it's a negative. You have to understand, like, Republicans are leaning in. Like, this is the kind of stuff that would make Ayn Rand tap the brakes and go, this sounds a bit cruel to me. So I think this is ultimately the Pratts of the world and their fellow travelers in the Trump administration are cashing out right now, quite frankly. They didn't come in saying we need to fix budgetary issues, we need to fix the services and stuff to make sure that people are taken care of because you pay your taxes for a reason and all that. They're looking to cash out on their, instead of going, we need to fix the fiscal crisis, they're taking advantage of it.
2: Right. So this is one more essay for you. Someone posted, yes, the grifter keeps grifting. I know L.A. is the entertainment capital of the world, but not everything is showbiz, baby. There are real people, real problems in the city. His response is to turn a mayoral run into a reality TV deal that tells you everything. Imagine if Bass did this. People would lose their effing minds. So he literally wants to make, we're a city of 4 million people. Like, this is not a game, right? It's going to be a reality show.
7: Our share, Our sheriff's department and LAPD covers about, you know, 7.5 million people. Mm-hmm. So the you know, obviously, you know, you're a snob and you don't count the valley, and I understand that. But
3: I count the valley.
4: Wait, wait.
3: I count the valley. Van Nuys is a part of Los Angeles.
2: It's weird. Right. But that's so 818 of you to say that.
7: It's so 818. I know. I just feel I'm touchy about it. You know this. My first apartment in the city was in Burbank on Kling Street, which is, you know,
2: Arch Drive, Studio City. Same.
7: That's right.
2: Yeah.
7: Yeah, the mean streets of Burbank. I know it well.
2: Let me just read a couple more. The Pratt family has two homes, one in the Palisades that he didn't have insured. Jesus. One in Santa Barbara, two apartment buildings in Santa Monica. They were living in his Santa Barbara home when his Palisades home burned. He bought a trailer, parked it on the Palisades lot because he was going to be disqualified from running for mayor because he doesn't live in L.A., city limits, and hasn't for a long time. He's costing taxpayer money because he's suing the city for his own negligence and not securing insurance. I mean, it is so, and not to mention, what was it, Chris? They gave up they lost their whole $10 million fortune because they thought the rapture or
3: the rapture was coming in 2012, and so they wanted to spend their $10 million fortune before then.
2: Didn't they always lose money in crystals or something? Really? And you want to run the finances of one of the largest cities in America.
7: Right, in their defense, if you think you're leaving on the rapture and you're trying to make some money that you can't take with you on your way to heaven where you will have no needs, the best way to do it is to buy out the economic foundation of hippies in Los Angeles who will still have to live through the rapture, stay through the tribulation, and still be buying crystals. I'm saying it's a growth industry. I've done the numbers, and they're nuts.
2: Also, it's just the fact that he's like saying, I'm going to leave L.A. if I don't win. I'm like, please, I don't need any more reasons to vote for Karen Bass. I already have.
3: I'll rent your U-Haul for you.
2: So Michael said the fact that Pratt's dumbass is willing to throw his toys and leave L.A. if he doesn't win is exactly why anyone who supports him needs to wake up and realize it's a con and a grift. He doesn't give a about this city or anyone in it. If he did, he would stay regardless and do everything he could to make it better. But, yeah, it's just, I was saying I'm having flashbacks to the presidential election, you know.
7: Let's just start with the fact that Pratt is a British slang term for moron. It is. It's right up there. His last name might as well be Git, or Dip Crap. I can't say that.
2: All right, yes, but, no.
7: You get my point. Yeah. So I don't know that we want a Pratt running the city. We've been through that before in the past, I think, so I wouldn't worry about it too much.
2: It's becoming a national story because of, I think, the, you know, shades of 2024. You have this supremely qualified woman of color and this, you know, reality star dip, as you said. View, I guess The View just burst into laughter because he compared himself to President Obama. Sonny Huston said Spencer Pratt is now comparing himself to President Obama. Joy Behar said, what? Snapchatter of the year is not the same as the head of Harvard Law Review. And then Joy went on to note that Bass holds a JFK Profiles in Courage Award, while Pratt's standout achievement was winning Snapchatter of the Year. I didn't even know those were awards. What are they? The shorties?
3: I don't know.
7: The shoddies?
3: Shoddy.
2: Okay.
7: Yeah. Totally. Holla at me, Pratt. This is going to be his comeback campaign. This is par for the course. I think this is the local version of the insanity that's playing out on the national scale with Trump and the Trump administration. And it should come as no surprise to anyone, because there is a feeling amongst the strategically stupid that this is their time, this is their place, and they are ascendant.
2: Yeah.
7: And if there's ever been a time in human history for the stupid to try and prevail, it's one last grab at the brass ring before AI takes over and they can't even pretend to be smart. smart anymore.
2: Speaking of AI, Hal, I mean, this was also on The View. Whoopi Goldberg said she was stunned by Spencer Pratt's AI campaign video. It's the same. It's full of violent imagery. It's the stuff that Trump posts all the time, right?
7: Right.
2: He reposted an AI video, she said, supporting his campaign, full of violent imagery featuring Kamala Harris, Gavin Newsom, and Mayor Bass. The ads depicted graphic scenes, including the throwing of tomatoes, which looked like blood, or drowning me or the governor in a reservoir, Bass said during an interview, calling the videos a violent trend, and that's very scary. Goldberg said, I guess we're not showing it because it stunned me, especially when we're talking about, oh, we have to tone down the violence. I mean, I was really kind of freaked out by what I saw. I mean, this is a daily thing with Trump posting violent imagery, right?
7: Yeah, but at least he has the excuse of a decaying brain of an old fart in his final days. Whereas Pratt, well, I mean, you know what? I take it back. I don't know much about Pratt's health. Maybe they're on the same monoclonal antibodies at this point. Who can say?
2: Yep.
7: Maybe they're all having brain decay at the same time. They're all disinhibiting.
3: Yes, that's it.
2: Chelsea Handler with a warning for us.
4: Oh, hi. If you're seeing this video, this is a reminder that a straight, white, male, former reality star that has no previous experience in government should not be a legitimate political candidate. Have we learned anything yet? The bar is on the floor, people, and I need you to jump over it. Okay, thank you. Have a nice day.
2: I mean, we were saying this is Colbert's last week, and I'm telling you, the comedians are the ones doing the best journalism, speaking the most truth to power, including you. You know, it's why...
6: Well, thank you.
2: No, it's true.
3: At infotainmentwars.com.
2: Yes, yes.
7: Thank you. We don't need the documents. We have everything memorized, and they can't shut us down, even when they are. I'm still in the market to buy that desk once the InfoWars totally collapses.
3: Oh,
7: I got to see where it ends up.
3: Yeah.
2: But you know, Colberts go away, this is why what you and John and all of the people in this universe do is even more important, because, you know, it really is a battle for free speech.
7: Yeah, and I also think that there is that the comedians also bring with it a certain temperature lowering capability that it does not exist in kind of standard news. Yourself included, that is required, because if people are as outraged and as head on fire as they tend to be when stuff like this happens, the issue that they have is they're not their complete selves. They don't have their wits about them. There's a reason why that phrase exists. Having your wits about you literally means being able to joke in the face of something terrible, because your brain is firing on all cylinders and you can see options, and you're not reactionary. You don't turn violent. Clearly the right wing do not have their wits about them in this case. That is exactly what's going on. And as you know, as like you said, as Colbert kind of moves out, Kimmel's kind of ascendant right now in this. But you know, Stephen, there will be a rise of, you know, these kind of comedic voices, at least in my attempt. Subscribe. Anyways, but it's necessary, because people can't just swallow like this, you know, this fire hose of news all the time and not be panicked and freaked out, which is kind of the goal of Trump and his crowd. They want people overwhelmed. They want people in poor humor and unable to respond.
2: In despair, I mean, it's a humor empowers you, as you know.
7: And I will not allow for it. I helped everybody get through COVID with my live stream, and we'll get through this too.
2: Yeah.
7: It's going to take work, but people still got to focus and actually get out and vote, which is a key thing.
2: Well, and also just you reposted Daily Beast said Trump chose not to catch up on sleep on the way to China, and you just said they front load these posts, so it seems like he never sleeps. This fat is in a chemically induced coma right now. I don't know if you saw the unretouched pictures from China, but oh my God, the Getty images.
7: Oh, yeah.
2: You're like, holy cow! I mean, this really is like this
7: like
2: is
7: the,
2: this is your
7: crap.
2: This is your great and powerful Oz. Holy crap!
7: Yeah. He looked like silly putty. I don't know if you noticed that, but like the pallor of his skin had the exact same tone as like old silly putty that you'd been rubbing on newspaper trying to pull up cartoons of an orange ad.
2: Yes.
7: And it's not going to improve, kids. You know how they say, like, with robots and AI, this is the worst it's ever going to be because it's ever improving? The exact opposite is true of Trump.
2: Yeah.
7: This, congratulations, Maggot. This is the healthiest he's ever going to be today.
2: I mean, all the trolling.
7: All downhill.
2: All the trolling in China. The other thing we forgot to mention is they made him walk up how many stairs to get to the temple, whatever.
3: Yeah, yeah.
2: I'm sure they were laughing their asses off, like, let's see what this looks like.
7: Do you see the look on his face? What, like, this kind of, like, resolve of, like, ugh, here we go. Like, and the banister was way over on the right, so he had to, like, negotiate his way over to the side. I'm telling you, this is, I thought for the longest time that he was just going to blow a brain vessel on the crapper while, you know, texting something horrible or truth sinkholing things. But we now know he has that Natalie woman, the blonde Ivanka,
2: yes,
7: you know, placeholder, the Ivanka real doll of the day, following him around, listening to his blather and basically creating truth socials. And then they release it all night. So it seems like, oh, my God, the man never
2: Superman.
7: Sleeps.
2: Yeah.
7: He's never has to sleep. And then we know full well she's doing it. But the reality is, like, even she wasn't there to hold his hand as he went up the steps. There is no way. There is no, like, I think the biggest fear for him and the people around him, and he said there's supposedly some magic letter he left for J.D. Vance,
2: yes,
7: like, in
2: to
7: case
2: blow up,
7: I die.
2: Around, yes.
7: Right. In case I die, go through with this, because PNAC, I guess, is where we're going. Is that what we're doing now? We're just going to, you know, the irony of all this, with all the pomp, circumstance, showbiz, garbage, media, you know, social media, all that kind of stuff. The reality is he's just a typical Republican.
2: Yeah.
7: He always
2: yep.
7: has been.
2: Yep.
7: He's doing PNAC, Project 2025, and he did the tax cut right off of Mitch McConnell's desk.
2: Yep.
7: There is nothing special about what he does.
2: 22 minutes after the hour, this portion of the show brought to you by FURF.
3: Freedom from religion.
2: What do we call it? Hobby Lobby, Jesus Christ Superstore?
3: Uh-huh.
2: Fantastic.
3: Yeah.
2: Okay.
3: Well, Hobby Lobby.
2: Yeah.
3: Yeah.
2: Right. So, whatever this thing is that happened in D.C., the national prayer, something, something, something.
3: Yep.
2: No. No. Our Constitution says no. How? No.
3: It says yet.
2: Freedom. Yes. Freedom from Religion Foundation is fighting back. Right? Protecting the First Amendment because it protects you as we head toward America's 250th anniversary. We're not doing kings or theocracy. No. Visit FFRF.us/Miller or text my last name, Miller, to 511-511. 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

0: Stephanie Miller.
1: Hal is performing in Arizona soon. Tracy and Mesa, you're on with Hal. Hi.
2: Hi.
3: Hey. Hal, I saw that Nerd Halen is going to be playing in Ohio, and I was wondering if you guys were going to be coming to Phoenix at all.
2: Oh, yeah. We'll definitely make our way down there at some point, even if I have to fly the band myself. We're doing our East Coast stuff, or base Midwest chunk or whatever. This weekend, we're in Akron, Ohio, and Chicago, and Pittsburgh this weekend. And then we're in San Jose in July, and I think when that happens, it'll be August before we're in Arizona, Las Vegas, Tulsa, Oklahoma, who cares?
1: Yeah. Okay, where would I find this information? Would it be at HalSparks.com?
2: Yeah, or NerdHalen.com also. We're professionals now.
1: Fantastic.
2: This went from being a crazy hobby to something that just got out of control, and I couldn't be happier.
4: Well, congratulations.
1: I know. It's a great idea, and it's great stuff. Oh, my God. Okay. I love my news, Happy Clappy. You reposted at Washington Post saying Republicans won the redistricting war in Virginia, but some independent observers and members of both parties believe one or more seats in the state could flip from red to blue. I hope this all blows up in their face.
2: Well, it will. Okay, so one of the things I've been making a point of for a long time is that this is definitely, from their position, an attack on the Congressional Black Caucus. What they want to do is dissolve the Congressional Black Caucus by eliminating what are, sound black seats throughout the South, specifically. The problem they have is that when you divide up these areas, these red districts that they're moving people into used to be 60-40 red.
1: Right.
2: And they operated, though, if you listen to MAGAs, they're up 90-10, that these are deeply red districts. They're not. They're not quite towards teetering ever, but 60-40 is not a huge win. And then you move in a bunch of other people who are now mad, it gets 50-41-49 quick.
1: All right, more Hal Sparks.
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11: Oh, we're getting killed.
12: Yeah, well, Kyle's not here.
11: How come?
12: Kicked off the team. 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
11: Really?
12: Yeah. Zero tolerance. He's out for the season.
11: Come on, it's a first offense, right?
12: That we know of. But why should that matter? He knew not to drink. I've made it clear to Matt, that's what we expect from him. What have you said to Tim?
11: Nothing really. You know, a lot of kids try it at this age, so...
12: Yeah, well, a lot of kids don't try it, too. I'm not saying that Matt's going to be this perfect kid, but if I don't tell him what we expect and why he shouldn't drink, how's he going to know?
11: You think kids that age really listen?
12: They never admit it, Bill, but they hear more than you think.
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0: Remember, I'm going to Alex's party tonight and sleeping over.
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0: Don't worry, Donald. It's me, your best friend, Jeffrey Epstein.
1: Jeffrey, but I thought you were dead.
0: I am, remember? I killed myself.
1: Wink!
0: So, how you doing, Donnie baby?
1: Not so good, Jeffy. My approval rating's in the 30s.
0: Oh, the 30s? Gross. Call me when it hits 17.
2: Hal Sparks joins us. You posted Trump in response to an Epstein question. ABC, your company, your crappy company, is one of the perpetrators. I think the licenses should be taken away from ABC because your news is so fake and so wrong. We have a great chairman who's going to take a look at that. And you just said, honestly, all the MAGA free speech warriors are, and like Elon Musk and his band of dip, so they can go get... No one hates the Constitution more than Trump and his cult, right? I mean, the reporter that just asked him about Iran, he called it's treasonous what you're writing. So if you write anything other than glorious leaders, glorious war is going gloriously, you're committing treason, right? Or if you ask about Epstein.
3: Oh, yeah. I mean, never mind the fact that Elon Musk kicks people off of Twitter all the time for stuff that he doesn't like them saying and manipulates the algorithm to drive people down at the same time. So, again, it was all a complete farce. And the irony, I think, of it all is the you've seen them, I'm sure, is the I almost said journalists and reporters. I apologize. In the magosphere, you know, the online folks who are like, I can't believe he's doing these things. My Lord, he promised to do the exact opposite, and now he's doing these things. I don't know how that happened. It must be Netanyahu casting a spell on him. He has no control. Instead of going, no, he's a liar. He's always been a liar. He's never been out for anything but himself, even over his own family. So why in the world would you think he cares about the country?
2: Right.
3: He doesn't even put Ivanka first.
2: So, by the way, you reposted a disgusting moment when trying to force school children to hop gleefully in front of Jeffrey Epstein's best friend. I mean, that whole trip was just him getting trolled, right?
3: And a complete and utter dud. Let's say something that actually would upset the guy. If you go as a farce and they were putting on the pomp and circumstance, he's like, very respected. They would never do this for Obama or Biden. He's like, because Obama and Biden were wise to the ploy. They didn't need it, and they didn't want it. The idea is you're there to have a meeting on the benefits of the country, not to have air blown up your backside, unlike Trump, who actually thinks that is the meeting.
2: Yeah.
3: He thinks that was part of the meeting.
2: Yeah.
3: They're sweetening the pot with 40 girls. Like, that's what it looked like.
2: And you commented on his saying, like, we have so many Chinese restaurants. That's a pretty big statement. You said it's not a big statement. It's nonsense.
3: It's ridiculous. There's 40,000 Chinese restaurants in the United States. There's 200,000 fast food places. Never mind the fact that I would question whether Chinese people would call Panda Express, which is a fast food
2: Chinese
3: place,
2: food.
3: A Chinese restaurant. So which column you put that one in is really a coin flip.
2: There's just one story after another. Just a pathetic, thirsty little bitch he is. Trump used a private tour of a historic garden in Beijing to quiz the Chinese leader about his relationship with other world leaders. He said to the interpreter, "As the president, when other people come from other countries, presidents and prime ministers, does he bring them here?" He's just so pathetic, right?
3: Am I the only one? Is it just me? Am I the only one you brought to this special place? Or is this where you bring all the girls?
2: No. Well, I mean, and also, speaking of, you were mentioning other presidents. He did greet Obama at the airport, right?
3: He
2: didn't greet Trump at the airport. Biden didn't even have to go there. She came to him. This is back when we were respected as an actual world superpower. They just clowned him the whole time.
3: Well, part of it is like they were obviously on their own mocking him. But a big portion of this was, quite frankly, mental control of this guy. Because if you're going to manipulate, you know, you can't manipulate Obama, Biden and other presidents that way. It just won't work. But with Trump, you get right to the front of the line. Just laminate some stuff in gold, bring around some pretty girls in short skirts, have them wink and nod at him, and it's all over. But the signing.
2: So can I just say, even when he's in like friendly territory, he repeatedly interrupted Fox News anchor Bret Baier when he brought up painfully high gas prices. So Bret Baier said gas prices are in a America are still high, painfully high. Trump, they're going to drop like a rock as soon as it's over. Bear's like, once it's over, yeah, they'll drop painfully high, though, right now, and could be creeping higher. Lower than Biden. I mean, oh, my God, he's got nothing but Biden. Right. He says, excuse me, lower than Biden and much lower than people thought they'd be.
3: Yeah, he's got BDS, I guess. He got Biden derangement syndrome.
4: Totally.
3: It's,
2: yeah.
3: Well, and again, no, it won't, because that's not how anything works. The oil that finally gets through will still have to go through the refinery process, which is still, by the way, in behind the stuff that they're processing from their own reserves in a lot of these countries. So the numbers will not get back up to where gasoline, refined petroleum products, are back to their same levels for months.
2: Yeah.
3: You know, at minimum.
2: We've been talking about that. Yeah. I mean, and also,
3: even if oil comes down, gas will not follow quickly.
2: Nope. And he always has to double down. So he was asked about him saying he doesn't care or doesn't think about Americans' financial situation. He goes, that's right. That's a perfect statement. I'd make it again. Like the perfect phone call to Zelensky. He said, when people hear me say it, everybody agrees. It's going to be short-term pain. No, no one agrees. If you looked at any polling, nobody's like, oh, yeah, this is great.
5: Just the sycophants around him agree. That's it. And so he thinks that's everybody.
2: I mean,
3: well, even they're just agreeing so that they can buy and they can buy the dip and they can, ride the stock market or the oil prices up and down because they know he's going to say something that's wrong. And since they know it's wrong, they know that that number, the real number, is going to come home to roost at some point. So they know that they can manipulate the market. Yeah. If he said something truthful, it would screw their business plan.
2: Well, and their midterm message seems to be suck it. Larry Kudlow said, I'll say this on energy.
3: He said,
2: very valuable minerals in Greenland.
3: Yeah.
2: Okay. It's always like it's like your own drinking game. How many mimosas is he in when he's on the Sunday morning show?
3: Right, he goes from zero to hamburger in like 2 minutes.
4: rubble.
2: Do we have the minerals in Greenland? Because that in his defense, Hal, that was a lot of L's to say with your tongue that numb from. Either champagne
3: Tom Brokaw.
2: Vodka. Yeah. Wait, hang on. We have it. Yeah.
6: Greenland is a strategic place up there. They got a lot of valuable minerals.
3: It sounds like he's about to break into.

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1: Iran from any nuclear blah, blah, blah. It's a small price to pay. I mean, you said, so Americans, I think, should be very proud of what their president and the military is doing to take out Iran. So, you know, $5 gasoline. Okay, so live with it. That's it? That's their message?
2: Yeah. Yeah. But, I mean, it's like the people who withheld their vote in the last election. All of their complaints about the world are written from the warm side of a bay window in a house that was already paid off.
1: Yeah.
2: With the worst thing in their life is empty nest syndrome, because all the kids are off to school and working in hedge funds.
1: But
2: so
1: I mean, I think
2: they don't care.
1: I think Jim Jordan, what did he say? Oh, well, that's life.
2: Like, yeah.
1: And then, so yeah. Larry called it.
2: It's a Vegas review. That's life. Minerals for you. All right.
1: But he said, weather this. How about a year? Well, it's easy for all these millionaires in the Trump administration to say. Most Americans can't weather a $400 emergency. You're like, what do you mean? Like a year. Oh, big deal. Suck it up, right?
2: So the PPI, the like producer price index, went up, I think, 1.6% in a month, not year over year, in a month. And the last time we had a shock like this was during Biden in 2022 because of COVID, because everything was coming back online because of supply shock and all this stuff. But everybody forgets, in 2019, we had a repo crash that the Treasury had to shuffle around to protect and hide from the American people. We entered we were headed towards a recession in January. We tipped into it in January because of that. And literally COVID covered it up because it was so terrible. You hit like his policies led to that. The same thing's happening right now. We're in the same tariff related, repo related policies. He's hiding behind Iran.
1: And who was the guy? Which one was it? Kevin Hassett, the guy that said, you know, oh, well, credit card spending's at an all time high. Like, that's a good thing. Well, this morning's headline, credit card delinquencies are at the highest since 2011.
2: I mean,
1: today, the Federal Reserve Bank of New York published new data showing that the share of Americans behind on a range of household consumer debt reached all-time highs in the first quarter of 2026 as the nation hurtles toward a historical record of $19 trillion in total household debt. Americans saw the highest rates of auto loan delinquency they have ever recorded, rates of credit card delinquency near those seen at the height of the 2008 financial crisis, and student loan delinquency at the worst since before COVID-era payment pause. I mean,
2: yeah.
1: But, you know, they're just so out of touch. Everything they say is more out of touch, right? It's like, yeah, people are putting stuff on credit cards because they can't afford to live.
2: Well, when you've got Bessent, a guy who literally made his bones in the financial industry, working with George Soros before Soros tried to rehab himself in the world, in his world image, shorting the British pound that essentially led to a near collapse of the British economy because they don't care. They don't care how this impacts other people. They see a weakness in a market and they dive into it and shove a crowbar in there and try to get as much juice out of it as they can. And that guy runs the Treasury and he's in a situation where he's effectively following Trump's orders at this point.
1: Yeah.
2: And Trump's brain is cottage cheese on a truck dashboard.
1: And also, what's his name? Carlos saying, oh, it's worth it. The American people, you know, understand that. No, they don't. A CNN journalist stunned by Trump's staggering 67-point disapproval on the Iran war. No, Americans do not understand this and think it's worth the pain, right?
2: Right. Yeah. Well, and because it technically isn't. And the reality is that one of the reasons why the Obama administration worked so hard on getting the JCPOA was because it was really the only way of doing this without getting into a long-term deep war in the Middle East with Iran. There is no way we don't have boots on the ground now. There is no way. There is no other direction.
1: This is Harry Antonin, but how about the Iran war? That effect on your finances, 67 points underwater. He is underwater by a ton, 67 points underwater on Iran. I mean, people are drawing a straight line from their gas prices and general inflation, right?
2: Hey, but you know, look at the bright side, though. They love the way he's handling the Epstein files. They love how the tariff stuff went. They love how consumer goods are going. They love how he's keeping his no new wars, no regime change wars, no Middle East wars promises like nobody has ever seen before. They love how much he got when he went to China, all the great stuff. Apparently, I don't know if you know this, but the Chinese are now

0: going to start buying soybeans from U.S. farmers. All right. China imports 81 to 85% of their food and fuel from the rest of the world. They need it. And they're still buying less from us than Argentina.
1: Yeah. Yeah.
0: $10 billion.
1: Yeah.
0: That's what they agreed to.
1: But he's
0: going to
1: let the Chinese buy up the farmland that he, of the farmers that he bankrupted.
0: Oh, yeah.
1: So that's another MAGA, am I right?
0: Well, I mean, it's farmland now. It'll obviously be a military outpost, you know, when they're done.
1: I mean, I think he just can't even spin it. I don't even think much to his base anymore. Trump said Friday he told President Xi, he said that they made some fantastic trades deals. He's just, he can try to spin it. Right. Trump.
0: Not at all.
1: He said he called an incredible visit. A lot of good has come from it. Beyond warm words, though, little has been said about any concrete agreements. And what has been reported so far has been modest in scale, said one analyst. Yeah, it's a big pastiche of notions he came back with.
0: I'm sorry, Stephanie Miller. Do you not believe that phase one of the three-phase trade deal, that we never saw phase two and phase three, and that the Chinese never lived up to the phase one stuff? Do you think that that's somehow going to reflect on the deals he just made just because it's the same guy in charge with dumber people in the negotiating positions? How dare you? How dare you, ma'am?
1: Ahead of the United States' 250th anniversary, 59%, that's almost 60, Chris, of Americans think the country's best years are behind us, while 40% say its best years are ahead. I mean, you know, majorities of Black, Hispanic, and even white adults say the country's best years are behind us. I mean, it is going to take a lot to undo all this damage. I
0: got to tell you, like, I think there's more. There's material damage. You're absolutely right. But one of the things in him just going so extreme is that the next Democratic president is going to have opportunities that no previous Democratic president has ever had on the world stage and
1: domestically.
0: Please
1: let there be whiplash to AOC proportions. Am I right, Bella?
2: I would love that.
1: Gen Z polling, 86% Democrats, 12% would vote for Republicans. They will save us.
0: Yeah, totally. I totally agree. AOC will not be the person for the next two rounds.
2: I don't
0: at
2: think
0: least.
2: So, but,
0: she will.
2: No.
0: Yeah, but again, her as a senator ultimately, that would be a great thing.
1: Yeah.
0: You know, you get a Senate majority leader, a female Senate majority leader in her, it might be a great.
1: Yeah.
2: Yes.
1: Yeah.
2: Please.
1: Yeah.
2: Ugh,
1: right. That's what we need in leadership. Absolutely. Next gen.
0: I mean,
1: all right.
0: Look, I'd love to have Pete Buttigieg as president, but it's going to take a couple more terms before people get over their crap. So, but Secretary of State Pete Buttigieg would be amazing.
1: He would be amazing in any role.
0: Incremental change is how we do stuff, folks, and we got to start stacking wins to make up for this stuff. Yep. And the next Democratic president, the rest of the world's going to breathe a huge sigh of relief and go, okay, can we please talk? Thank God, an adult. All right. Let's talk like adults, and we will start talking adults.
1: They used to call it Obama, it's like the apology tour. We need an actual apology tour go with some humility around the world, and, you know.
0: Yeah, certainly a level of projection going on there,
1: All right. 50 minutes after the hour, this portion of the show brought to you by Cozy Earth.
3: Oh, yeah.
1: Because it is indeed the coziest. It makes your earth around you the coziest it possibly can be.
3: Oh, okay.
1: Cozy Earth they make magic. That's what I'm going to say. I love my sheets. They get softer with every wash. 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
0: 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So, Hal, Lisa tweeted, Hi, Hal. When you go on Steph on Monday, can you explain why it's not a good time to primary Mayor Bass? We've been having a lot of, you know, obviously discussions about this. Someone was saying she would get over the 50% threshold if everyone would just consolidate and vote for her. But
7: there's a watered down effect by the number of people that are running anyways.
0: Yeah.
7: And again, the idea is that if she cleared the 50, there wouldn't have to be a general for the mayorship. It would just move on because it would stand as the election itself. The issue we have right now is you cannot. The DNC has one job. The DCCC has one job. All organizations have one job. Red districts purple, purple districts blue. If you can go from red to blue, you get extra points. But nobody gets any points for taking a blue district bluer when you're in the minority.
0: Right.
7: It just doesn't work that way. And it's one of the issues, especially in these circumstances where we have districts being divided up. You're going to have somebody running that's not going to give you 100% of what you want. Anyways.
0: Yeah, I got it. Hal's show is starting right now, right?
7: Yeah. Yes. Yeah, absolutely. I got Corey Amex in the first hour, and then I've got Andrew Sneed in the second hour. We're talking about the current unpleasantness and
0: all right.
7: Everything
0: all of
7: else. Okay.
0: Infotainment Wars.
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10: NBC News Radio. I'm Michael Kastner. NASA will today outline plans to build a moon base. In a statement, the agency says it intends to share moon base plans and highlight progress toward a sustained presence on the lunar surface. NASA is building off the success of the recent Artemis II mission around the moon with its ambitious plan to create a permanent base. The U.S. military has carried out what it is calling self-defense strikes against Iranian missile launch sites and naval assets near the Strait of Hormuz, according to U.S. Central Command. More from Mark Mayfield.
11: CENTCOM spokesman Timothy Hawkins told CNN that the action was taken to protect U.S. personnel from imminent threats posed by Iranian forces. He said the strikes targeted missile positions as well as Iranian boats attempting to lay naval mines in the area. Hawkins added that U.S. forces are defending their troops while exercising restraint during the ongoing ceasefire. I'm Mark Mayfield.
10: Texas voters will head to the polls in the Republican primary runoff for the U.S. Senate today. The contest pits incumbent Senator John Cornyn and State Attorney General Ken Paxton. Cornyn had this to say.
12: I think Ken Paxton's flaws and the baggage she brings to the general election is going to be exploited to the fullest by James Tallarico and by Democrats.
10: Last week, President Trump announced his endorsement of Paxton, turning the race on its head. Officials say there's no longer a risk of catastrophic explosion at a chemical tank in Southern California. The incident began Thursday at a GKN aerospace facility where Orange County fire officials reported a vapor release.
13: We still have a fire concern or a small explosion concern, and we have a leak concern. This incident is still dynamic.
10: Michael Kastner, NBC News Radio. Kentucky GOP Congressman Thomas Massey may be looking to win back a spot on Capitol Hill. Tammy Trujillo reports.
14: Massey has filed documents needed to run for Congress in 2028. Candidate Ed Galrain beat out Massey in Kentucky's Republican primary earlier this month, likely due in large part to President Trump's political backing. Massey has explained that filing the new campaign paperwork allows him to keep fundraising as he decides whether to again seek federal office.
10: A 17-year-old boy is recovering in the hospital after he was bitten by a shark miles off the coast of Galveston, Texas. The teen was bitten while he was on a boat with his father and another person. Officials say the teen's father applied a tourniquet after the attack. The Galveston County Sheriff's Office got a call about the emergency yesterday afternoon. The boat became disabled as the group was returning to shore and the Coast Guard responded. The teen was taken to the University of Texas Medical Branch for treatment. No word as to what type of shark he was bitten by. Several kids from New York and New Jersey are competing in the preliminary round of the Scripps National Spelling Bee today. More from Natalie Migliori.
15: Nearly 250 Spelling Bee champions from across the country are competing for the title. 4 7th graders and an 8th grader are from New Jersey, while 2 8th graders are from the Hudson Valley and 2 other competitors in 5th and 6th grades are from the city. Quarterfinals and semifinals are set for Wednesday, while finals will take place Thursday evening.
10: The 52nd American Music Awards are in the books. The event took place last night in Las Vegas with BTS opening the show with Hooligan and walking away with the top prize, Artist of the Year. The K-pop group also won Song of the Summer for their hit Swim. Somber won 2 awards, Best Rock Alternative Song and Best Rock Alternative Album. 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
16: Time now for a quick look at our KKNW weather update. Tonight we've got a chance of rain and partly cloudy skies throughout the night with a low of 48. For tomorrow, a slight chance of rain and partly sunny throughout the day with a high of 63. For Wednesday, looks like we've got sunny skies with a high of 71. On Thursday, sunny throughout the day with a high of 75. For Friday, a chance of rain and mostly cloudy skies with a high of 61. And next weekend, Saturday and Sunday, partly sunny skies with a high of 63.
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0: Was there at least any information about Xi that you gleaned being over there that the United States might be able to exploit in future negotiations?
1: If you went to Hollywood and you looked for a leader of China, you couldn't find a guy like him. He's tall, very tall. And especially for this country, because they tend to be a little bit shorter.
0: Oh. So apparently when you came back with this, President Xi is apparently taller than what a 79-year-old white guy's idea of what a Chinese person's height should be. Listen, it's probably as good as we can expect from Trump. He's probably like, yeah, and Xi's eyes are definitely wider than I thought they'd be. To show them? Is it okay if I do the eyes?
2: That's next. Everything that starts is a joke. Yeah. It happens. All right. You know what we need? That guy. Here comes Mike Nellis. Chicago Tough.
3: That's right. Because next.

0: Oh, are we done? Hi, yeah. Mike Nellis. Hi, good morning.
1: Hi. How are we doing?
0: Good. At least once a day, someone says Mike Nellis gets it done on social
1: media.
0: It's
1: all over my YouTube comments. It's so annoying.
0: You're welcome.
1: Thank you. Can I say how insane it is that Trump flew to China and now he thinks the president is Yao Ming?
2: Like, yeah.
3: Oh, yeah, there was that.
0: And it's just endlessly humiliating. Where do we start? But you posted, seems like it ought to be a bigger story that Trump's creating a government slush fund to make all the January 6th insurrectionists millionaires. I mean, even Republicans seem panicked about this. And today's headline, at least 78 pardoned rioters have since been arrested. Yep. So we're going to pay these crooks with our taxpayer money.
1: Well, up to and including, like, Jake Lang, who's one of the January 6th insurrectionists, is now banned from attending baseball games at Nats Park because he pulled out a white supremacist sign in the middle of a baseball game. Mm-hmm. So, like, these are the absolute worst kind of people. They are cop beaters. They are sex traffickers. They are a number of them are child molesters. Yeah. Like, it is just absolutely absurd.
0: Well, yeah, this
1: and
0: is a
1: now,
0: new...
1: Trump's got a...
0: This is a new analysis, Mike. At least 78 rioters have been arrested on charges unrelated to the riot. The figure is more than twice as high as what's been previously recorded. And you're right. At least 9 of the cases involve child sexual abuse. 3 are rape charges. 2 people have been convicted of murder while driving under the influence of alcohol, in addition to at least 19 charges of weapons charges and 9 violent assaults. I mean, and as someone, his Citizens for Responsibility and Ethics said, this president has said in word and deed, if you engage in political violence on his half, then it's okay. What clearer sign could there be that political violence is supported and sanctioned than that? I mean, even Jamie Raskin is saying this is about him building his private militia for what, the midterms, Mike, for 2028?
1: Yeah. Well, and keep in mind, one of the January 6th insurrectionists started stalking Jamie Raskin. To the point that Trump's DOJ had asked that he be reincarcerated to protect Jamie Raskin. Yeah. So he's got a personal connection to that. But yeah, it's amazing to me what Donald Trump will spend money on, for taxpayer money on, and what he won't. He says we don't have money for daycare. He says we can't do anything about refilling the strategic petroleum reserve right now. We can't do anything to help improve your life. He's got money for his ballroom. He's got money to make the January 6th insurrectionists millionaires. He's got money for him and his little whims, but there's nothing for you to help support your life.
0: Well,
1: and we're communists, by the way, if I suggest that we have Medicare for All or something like that.
0: Yeah, well, I mean, and speaking of which, Mike, the ballroom seems to be the most important thing in the world to him. It is literally his binky at this point. And I knew this was going to happen. He's reportedly trying to badger the Senate leader, Thune, into firing the parliamentarian, which is, is just a nonpartisan position that, you know, it's just they're in charge of the arcane Senate rules or whatever. So he's so incensed about funding for the ballroom being dropped from the budget bill, he's trying to badger him into firing who's this Elizabeth McDonough, who made a determination the budget rules block the $1 billion from being included in the bill. She ruled that Trump's ballroom budget ran afoul of the Byrd rule, which is says non-budget items cannot pass with a simple majority. So, of course, anyone stands in his way, he's just like, fire her, right?
1: Well, I mean, he's doing that all throughout the Republican Party right now. I mean, today's the primary in Kentucky for Thomas Massie. Massie votes with Donald Trump 95% of the time, and the 5% that he doesn't is about protecting pedophiles in the Epstein files. Like, that's really what that is. Now he's being primaried. They've spent $35 million to defeat him, the most of any House primary. They kicked Bill Cassidy out of the Senate this weekend in Louisiana. They purged all the Indiana Republicans who stood up to Trump on gerrymandering. Nothing in Trump's life, political or otherwise, has taught him accountability or respect for others. So he thinks he can remove any obstacle in his way. He can manipulate the criminal justice system.
0: Yeah.
1: And to be honest with you, at 78 million years old, there's no argument that anything can stop him. He just keeps succeeding. He's like a bull in a china shop. He just figures it out.
3: Yeah.
0: Well, by the way, so you actually said I have no idea who will win the primary today in Kentucky, but Trump has put himself in a no-win scenario. If Massie wins, it's a massive rebuke of the White House. If he loses, it'll further expose the lengths Trump will go to protect the Epstein class. I was saying that I feel like it's good news for us politically. They're becoming more and more just the Trump party. He's at, 30% approval rating in the 20s on most major issues?
1: Yeah, I mean, I think it's bad generally. Like, yes, you're right that, like, electorally it's going to be good for Democrats because the pendulum can only swing in one direction, which is back towards us. And maybe I'm just more of an optimist than I want to be or an idealist, but, like, I would like to have a functioning Republican party that stands for conservative values that I could have have an argument with every now and again that would be worth having, and not a group of sycophants that they've propped up. And Massey and I, if you locked us in a room, we probably don't agree on much other than, you know, we shouldn't be protecting pedophiles. The United States government should not be doing that. But, you know, again, he seems like a decent human being with some integrity, and I think it's bad for democracy writ large when anybody with some amount of integrity is removed from Congress, whether I agree with them or not. So, and he's not like Marjorie Taylor Greene. Like, Marjorie Taylor Greene is racist, anti-Semitic, did it out of self-preservation. Massey's sticking around to fight. I want him to win. I hope that he does, because it would be a massive rebuke to Trump and just accelerate what's becoming more and more obvious, that he's a lame duck failed president.
0: Yeah, yeah. By the way, like we were saying with Bill Cassidy, like you can't bend the knee enough. I mean, he's a doctor that voted for Bobby Kennedy, and he knew that was wrong. But, you know, you can't bend. I was a lot of people talking about Mark Cuban, which I'm sure, because, you know, you were there with him. He was campaigning for Kamala. Someone posted, Mark Cuban, I'm so disappointed in you, man, standing there alongside RFK Jr. and Oz behind Donald Trump while he blabbed on and on about how January 6ers were prosecuted and deserved to be compensated to the tune of $1.8 billion. Trump is a 34-count convicted felon who cozies up to fascists and white supremacists. Why would you lend any of your credibility to these douchebags? I mean... It's just, you know, it's like Jared Polis, and a Democratic governor pardons an election-denying crook, Tina Peters. Why? I don't know
1: what Jared Polis is doing. Like, that doesn't make a lick of sense to me. The entire Colorado Democratic Party called him out on it. John Hickenlooper called him out on it. Like, it's that's disturbing. I don't know what kind of blackmail there's going on there.
2: That was where my mind went. Yeah. They must have something on Jared Polis.
0: Yeah.
1: I don't know. The only thing I can kind of think of is, like, you know, look, I think people forget, like, Polis, yes, is a member of Congress, was the governor, but he's also a very wealthy individual himself. Mm-hmm. So it may be that there's, you know, those people protect each own. I mean, I think you just got to be honest about that. There's a powerful, wealthy, influential class of people, the Epstein class, as John Ossoff and Ro Khanna call them. And the only thing they care about is protecting themselves and each other. They don't really care about partisan politics. So there's just a game to them.
0: Yeah.
1: And to the rest of us, it's about our lives.
0: Yeah.
1: So we got to break that class. It just has to happen. And maybe that's what happened in Colorado. I don't know. With Cuban, you know, I think I like Mark Cuban. I don't have anything against him. I think it's a sincere desire to try to help people afford prescription drugs. Maybe there's a grift to it that I don't fully understand yet. But nobody in this country has done more to make sure that Americans go bankrupt when they get sick than Donald Trump and the Republicans in Congress right now.
0: Yeah.
1: They cut Medicare, Medicaid.
0: Yeah.
1: They cut cancer research for kids. Like, for Cuban to go stand up there and not say that, it's no different than, you know, Joe Rogan doing his podcast and crapping all over Trump for the war in Iran and then standing in the Oval Office because Trump dangled a carrot in front of him for psychedelics a couple weeks ago.
0: So exactly. Well, yeah, one last one. Brockman said, Mark Cuban, I thought you were a man of integrity, but you turned out to be another huge disappointment. You laughed when Trump said you made a mistake endorsing Kamala. You had a moment to make a difference, but you cowered like every other compliant effer. Your intentions to lower health care prices may have been noble, but your silence was deafening. Yeah, you get used in a prop for him to explain why he's, you know, paying off terrorists with our money, you know, your face is on that.
1: And that's what he does. And it's one thing when you're like, okay, a lot of people were critical of Gretchen Whitmer when she met with the president, but like she met with the president to save an army base in Michigan. She met with the president to get disaster relief for people who couldn't get their electricity turned on in the middle of an ice storm. That's what you should be doing when you're the governor of a state. You have a responsibility to your people. But when you're Mark Cuban and you're a billionaire and you have the ability to like do the work that you need to do without Donald Trump. He doesn't need Donald Trump for anything. It's disgusting. Same thing with Rogan. Same thing with Dana White and all these other guys that are out there. They're doing it for favors. Yeah. They're doing it because they're part of a class of people that doesn't give a damn about you or I. They just don't. And Trump will tell you that.
0: Yeah.
1: Twice in the last week, Donald Trump has said he doesn't care about your finances and how the war in Iran is impacting them. That's why his approval rating is at 32%.
0: Yep. By the way, you made it... I just thought a great point on, where is this? Blue Sky. I know it's fun to blame all the weird that Trump does on his very obvious cognitive decline, but can I also point out that he's just a tremendous hole with no respect for anybody?
3: Yeah.
0: Works for him. Yes, there's that.
2: Both can be true.
1: Right. Two things can be true. He can be a dementia riddled old man and an absolute jerk. And that's what it is. And like, if you go back and you look through his whole life, he's left a slew of people that he has destroyed. And he, like, think about it like this. It's like, think about all the contractors that he's hired to do work on his stupid, ugly, gaudy buildings, and then he doesn't pay.
0: Yeah.
1: So there's like all these people he doesn't pay. He's gone all around the world or all around the country doing these rallies where he goes into small towns, flies into their airport, does a rally, and then he doesn't reimburse the town for the space that he rented or law enforcement that came to like help manage traffic. He doesn't pay for that stuff. So there's cities all across America that are suing him trying to get their money back, and he won't give it to them. So, like, he doesn't care about anyone. He's just a really bad, awful human being.
0: Yeah, we're his next bankruptcy, America. I mean, it's just, it's so.
1: And he's accelerating it. Go look at the debt and the deficit. It's ridiculous.
0: Yeah, I mean, you said Fox News even is basically waving the white flag on inflation, saying prices are going to keep getting higher, and nobody has a plan to deal with it. I mean, they're stuck with just stuff like this. Peter Navarro, they're stuck with just lying. Here he goes.
4: The United States military right now controls the Strait of Hormuz, which means it controls the supply of oil, not just to China, but to the entire East. Okay, the Far East, as they used to call it.
0: Okay, we do not control the Strait of Hormuz.
1: No.
0: And by the way, thank you for coming on today, since today was supposed to be bombing day, wasn't it?
2: Yeah.
0: Trump canceled it. I've been asked by the Emir of Qatar, blah, blah, blah, MBS, something, to hold off on our planned military attack of Iran, which was scheduled for tomorrow.
3: Scheduled?
0: He looks so ridiculous, right? So this was supposed to be today. Based on my respect for the above-mentioned leaders, I've instructed Secretary of War, blah, blah, blah, blah, blah. So our regularly scheduled war has been canceled for today.
1: Yeah, and he's been doing this for like over a month now, where it's just this ongoing cycle and it's very predictable, and they come up with some excuse why we're not going to do it. And like, to be honest with you, as much as I don't want there to be more bombing, I don't want there to be a ground invasion, but can this guy just pick what he's going to do? We're either going to like find a way to weasel our way out of it so that Trump can feel like he looks good and can claim victory, or we're going to have to go all the way and seize the Strait of Hormuz. Honestly, just pick one, because the middle of the road is somehow worse. It makes America look awful. It makes our military look weak. It puts them in a position to fail. And meanwhile, China is ascendant on the world stage and is laughing at us. And I don't think a single American is safer when China is more powerful on the world stage.
0: Well, you were on it as usual. You said maybe our government should spend less money blowing ass up halfway across the world in a pointless wars and more money on making sure people don't go bankrupt when they get sick. It's not complicated. And then you to find a point on it, you said, I just read through Trump's crazy Truth Social post overnight. There's no other logical conclusion. This man is riddled with dementia, losing his effing mind, and unfit to be president of the United States. And, you know, I'm not sure what needs to happen, like, before Republicans do something, anything, right?
1: Republicans will never do anything. The Republican Party will not save us. None of these guys have any courage. And the ones who do, they get purged out of office immediately. All right. Bill Cassidy voted against Donald Trump once, like 5 years ago, lost his job on Saturday. Thomas Massie is trying to expose pedophiles. He's probably going to lose his job today. He kicked Marjorie Taylor Greene out. He's kicking Lauren Boebert out. His most loyal supporters, the people that you most associate with Trump, like Marjorie Taylor Greene, are turning on him. The Republican Party will not save us. So my message to folks who are listening is, as flawed of an institution as the Democratic Party is, and it is very flawed, and it makes me want to pull out my hair all the time, it is the last best hope for democracy and decency in this country. That's why we need to win the midterms, and then we can go to work to hold them accountable when they're in office to do the job that they're supposed to do.
0: I saved this tweet for you. It's a reminder, all the reasons people didn't vote for Kamala Harris all happened anyway. I hope the sanctimony was worth it. I mean, we are in, I keep saying, Mike, a break glass moment. We have to ask everyone to join us in stopping this. You know, and by the way, you said that there's an A-plus rated pollster showing Democrats with a 15% lead on the generic ballot. Voters report that basically everything was far less expensive under Biden. Blame Trump for inflation. The only chance Republicans have to win is to cheat, and we won't let them get away with it. Boy, I hope that last part is true, because there's a new story every day. This one, Trump urges DOJ to launch immediate investigation of 500,000, quote, illegal mail-in ballots in Maryland. I said to Glenn Kirshner yesterday, they're sure slippery on these states' rights things, right?
3: Oh, yeah.
0: Like, because
1: they don't believe in states' rights. They are big government conservatives. Let's be clear about that. They're not even conservative anymore. They're basically they're fascists. That's
0: so
1: what they are.
0: This is what happened. He said corrupt, quote unquote, Governor Wes Moore, and that code would be black, allowed this to happen. He then accused the state of running rigged elections for a long time. So what happened is they're rescinding mail-in ballots that were printed with an error. That happens all the time, right?
1: Right. And by the way, mail-in ballots are secure enough for Donald Trump, because he voted mail-in in that special election a few months ago. So, like, which, by the way, Democrats won that. A Democrat currently represents Mar-a-Lago for, like, the first time in 20 years, because that's how unpopular the guy is in his own backyard. And look, The wave that is coming for the Republican Party in November, by every available metric, from the best pollsters in the country, from Siena, from Quinnipiac, from Atlas Intel, it's too big for them to rig. There's nothing that they can do to stop what's coming for them. They might be able to meddle in a few close elections. And so what keeps me up at night is, like, Mary Peltola in Alaska, halfway around the world, it feels like, to most Americans. They do something that screws that up. We don't take the Senate. I'm more worried about that than I am about them, like, posting an ICE agent at every polling location. But they can't do it. I don't think they can do it.
0: All right. Yay, Uncle Mike. Yay.
1: Uncle Mike.
2: Yeah, where did that come from?
0: I called you Babe the other day.
1: I think we can retire that one. Let's go back to Nellis Gets It.
2: Yeah, right. Nellis Gets It Done is preferable.
0: I called him Babe the other day by accident.
2: Yeah,
0: it was gross.
2: I don't know where that came from.
0: It's like incest.
1: I prefer Babe to Uncle. I mean, I would accept Unk. Some of the Gen Z creators.
2: That's right, Unk.
0: All right, Babe. I'll see you. See you next week, Babe. Love you.
1: See you later.
2: Bye.
0: 23
2: bye.
0: Minutes after the hour. This portion of the show brought to you by Quince. 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
1: Hi. LOL. Well, AISI, it was NBD.
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1: Me earlier for yammering.
2: Not yammering. I get paid for this. We were just fantasizing about high-speed rail and, you know, America having nice things like other countries. You said it would be 3 hours to San Francisco where my girlfriend lives.
1: 3 hours door-to-door. Downtown to downtown.
2: I hate this timeline. I love that. That was my favorite. I used to take the train home to Croton-Hammond. This is Croton-Hammond.
1: That's low-speed rail.
2: Yonkers, everybody. This is Yonkers.
1: That's low-speed. This would be high-speed.
2: Even better. Okay. We have Charlie Pierce coming up bottom of the hour. Jen in New York real quick. Hi, Jen.
3: Hi. How are you today, Stephanie? Hi, everybody.
4: Hi.
2: 20 seconds, honey. Go ahead.
3: Good. Okay. Well, the main thing that I want to talk about then is you guys talked about yesterday how they make, Michael said how much they make, $100,000 a year, blah, blah, blah.
4: Yeah.
3: Well, what about the fact that the people pay for them? They pay your salary. Plus, don't we also pay your health care?
4: Yes.
1: We do.
4: Yes. We do.
2: Yes.
4: We do.
2: 29 minutes after the hour. Charlie Pierce next.
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7: And now a weather update. Winds out of the south-southeast at 9 miles an hour.
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0: Bro, let me tell you something. The second you depart this earth, which is probably going to happen in about 17 minutes, you are... Like, people are going to start ripping down your name from every sorry building you put it on, dog. Like, I don't know how else to tell you. Like, you're going to go down as a disgrace, as a national embarrassment. People will look back at this era in the same way that there was denazification that happened in Germany. There will be demagification in this country.
1: Yeah. Yeah. Yeah. That guy, Kyle Kulinski. Yeah.
2: He's kind of hot, too.
1: Yeah.
2: Kyle Kulinski.
3: Is he as good looking as the other guy with the clavicle name?
2: Clavicular.
1: Oh, God, please don't take me back to the story about the... What is he? Looks...
2: Looks Maxer.
1: A Looks Maxer.
2: Uh-huh.
1: Yeah, well, you know who else
3: that's
1: is a Looks
3: job?
1: Maxer? This guy.
4: There's only one man now that understands. And that's the author of Idiot America.
5: Pierce.
1: Charlie Pierce, political columnist for Esquire.com.
6: Why is everybody laughing with me?
1: I want out of this timeline, Charlie. I want out. Good morning.
7: Good morning. Good morning, Jody Hamilton.
3: Good morning, Charlie Pierce.
8: Hiya, Bella.
9: Hello.
1: All right, then.
8: anyway, I have breaking news for the Stephanie Nolan.
1: Hang on. Hold, please. Yes, uh-huh.
8: Yes, the erection connection.
1: Yes.
8: Due to all the bad publicity it's gotten, especially from the Stephanie Miller show.
2: Uh-huh.
8: It has rebranded itself.
2: Oh?
8: It's now it's called Emission Impossible.
1: Okay.
2: Emission Impossible.
1: Their ratings have gone limp on the erection connection. Okay. Yeah. Your headline, Trump's stupid IRS lawsuit will be settled with our tax dollars. Not to put too fine a point on it, the president is about to steal $1.7 billion from the rest of us. And you just started with this is a meritless lawsuit, the same way all the others have been. And this is not even a settlement, Charlie. This is a stick-up, right?
8: Yeah, it's not a stick-up either because he's not robbing. He's not robbing the institutions that are going to hand his money over to us. You know, they're complicit.
1: Right.
8: This is like point shaving in a basketball game. Mm-hmm. Yeah. You've got both sides covered.
1: Yeah. Yeah, well, exactly. Marco said current retirement plan, break into the U.S. Capitol and smear on the walls, I guess. I mean... that we're just paying off terrorists to be his private militia is—I don't know if there's any line too far now. We are
8: about two election cycles away from a January 6th rioter being nominated for president by the Republicans.
2: Yeah.
1: Oh my God! Because of his
8: bona fides, we're going to have an entire summer of Sidney Powell being back and relitigating 2020 only. Taking seriously all the nonsense they spewed for 4 months.
1: Yeah. Does it worry anyone that...
8: If Rudy Giuliani was alive, he'd be visiting the erection connection right now.
1: He is alive.
2: Yeah.
1: Correction.
2: Barely.
1: Yeah, I saved this one for you. Matt says, this is the most corrupt and criminal presidential administration in U.S. history. It's not even close. There are literally hundreds of good reasons to impeach Donald Trump. He's committed that many impeachable offenses. If Democrats get control of Congress, we have a good shot at getting him out and cleaning up the mess. The bigger the margin, the better. I hope so.
8: That's what makes this, smash and grab that he pulled off, that he's trying to pull off this week, worse than everything else. Because unless there's something wrong with his taxes, and we all know there probably is, he hasn't done anything illegal. Nice. He has the right to lodge a lawsuit. Sure. He had the right to appoint, an IRS director who'd let him do it. He had a right to appoint an attorney general who'd pass on it. Nothing he's done is illegal.
1: Well,
8: but it's absolute freaking thievery.
1: Yeah, I mean, Charlie, I asked Chris yesterday. I was like, I didn't even know presidents were allowed to trade stocks. Well, because, of course, Biden didn't. Obama didn't. We've just never had a crook at the Oval Office like this, right?
8: Well, I don't think anybody in federal elected office would be allowed to trade.
2: I totally agree.
1: But even I looked back, and Clinton and George H.W. Bush had their, it was in a blind trust.
2: Sure.
9: Right.
1: But Biden and Obama didn't trade stocks at all. I think we have to Trump-proof the presidency because there's just stuff that we just assumed we'd never have a he was convicted of fraud. So,
8: that's a very good point. There's a lot of loopholes in the Constitution that have to be filled in.
1: Right.
8: And it's going to take a lot of work What?
1: Yeah. Oh, so I wanted to talk about, he saved another one for you. Joe Walsh said, Bill Cassidy deserved to lose. Privately, Cassidy knew that knows the dangerous threat Trump is, but he can never say it publicly. So he tried to have it both ways with Trump. But you can't have it both ways with Trump. You either full-on oppose him or full-on adore him. Cassidy never had the courage to full-on oppose Trump. Cassidy's a coward. I mean, what's your take on what's going to happen to Massey today?
8: Well, I think he's going to lose. All the evidence from Kentucky seems to indicate he's going to lose. I don't know, you know. I don't live in Kentucky, thank God. But as much as I like Andy Beshear,
1: I do too. Yeah.
8: But you know, I think Massey was, you know, Massey was treading on even more dangerous ground than Cassidy was.
1: Massey
8: was going after the Epstein files,
1: right?
8: And the Epstein files scare the hell out of this White House.
1: Yeah. Obviously.
8: I mean, they really do. And, you know, I never had much use for the guy, but, you know, I think it would be nice if he won his primary.
1: Yeah. By the way, can I say, speaking of primaries, I love that, you know, we were talking about how much, like, California bashing and L.A. bashing we're seeing from people that have never been here, never lived here. Someone said, why do we hear about homeless in California nonstop but not this? Someone posted the result of voting Republican. Louisiana's economy is now ranked dead last, according to U.S. News Annual Index. I mean, it's all these states, Charlie, ranked near dead last in everything. Right.
8: Oh, yeah, absolutely. All the states of the old Confederacy, with the possible exception of Georgia,
1: right?
8: You know, are in worse than terrible shape. I mean, they're trying to recall the governor of Louisiana right now.
1: Yeah.
8: That's not going to go anywhere, but, you know, I mean, at least it's an effort.
1: Yeah. Well, this is, I thought, interesting. The generic poll among men is Democrats 57%, Republicans 36%. I mean, man, if they're losing men, that's that's their last demographic.
8: Men, you know, men go to the gas station a lot.
1: Mm-hmm. Yeah.
8: You know, and it's starting to actually realize, it's dawning on, I think, a few of my gender anyway, that they've been taken, that, you know, that. You know, there is no swampland in Florida. As Chris would say, there's all kinds of codicils to your, what do you call it, Chris?
1: Timeshare.
2: Oh, yeah.
8: Timeshare, thank you.
2: Yep.
8: Yeah. Yeah, the timeshare has turned out to be, like, underwater.
2: Yeah. Right.
1: Some of them are still buying the undercoating for the timeshare.
2: Uh-huh.
8: The true coat.
2: The true coat, yeah.
1: Right.
8: That's it. Oh, that true coat, boy. Oh, boy.
1: I mean, we've long ago given

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1: Talking about your predecessor. I had my differences, obviously, with my predecessor, but we could also have like normal conversations about things that either we agreed on or things mm-hmm. we both cared about. I don't remember ever bringing her up by name other than maybe just to mention my who my predecessors were. It's a strange thing. You know, the deeper into your term you're doing that, the more it starts to look like a show of weakness.
2: Yeah.
3: I mean, Mark Wayne Mullen just blamed, what did he blame for the shooting at the mosque yesterday? He blamed the shutdown.
2: Yeah.
3: Which he blamed then on Democrats. Yeah. You're like, wait, what? Thank you.
4: Yeah, and didn't Laura Loomer say that we have to keep all our Muslim fellow citizens safe by sending them back home?
3: Yep. Yes, all of them. She said
4: where, of course, we'll just bomb them to death.
3: Right, yeah. Right. I mean, and we're supposed to pretend that all of Trump's anti-Islamic rhetoric doesn't contribute to this atmosphere.
4: I mean, keep an eye on this guy, Brandon Gill, down in Texas.
3: Oh, yeah.
4: Oh, this guy, first of all, he's got this weird slick-down haircut. Second of all, he's married. He's Dinesh D'Souza's son-in-law. That's number two.
2: Wow.
4: And number three, he's been absolutely hog-wild Islamophobic on X.
3: Yeah.
4: I mean, the guy is way, way out there.
3: Yeah. Yeah. Charlie, so Don Bacon, we were saying when either you're about to leave or you've left is the only time Republicans seem to speak truth. But so he's a Republican of Nebraska. He said the same thing I've been saying. Take a listen.
5: Well, the president has a lot of leverage in the primaries. There's no doubt. Now, he did come after me in 2022. I was able to prevail. But for the most part, the president has had a tremendous success in the primaries. The problem is it doesn't translate one for one anyway in the general election. Right now, I saw polling today where he's at 37%, and the generic polling showing the Democrats are up about 11 points. That is a recipe for a very hard November for my party.
3: That's why I think it's good for us that they're lashing themselves to this hugely unpopular president, or that
4: still. Yeah, I was going to say they can't seem to, you know, they can't quit him. Because they're all terrified of the mob. That's not him. They're terrified of the mob, basically. And you know what? I was just thinking the other day, what Bill Cassidy could do to prove that he's not the, you know, despicable poltroon that he turned out to be. he could announce he's caucusing with the Democrats for the rest of his
6: life.
4: That would scare John Thune to death.
3: Sorry, it's allergy season here. I think that's a great idea. And
4: I thought I had just given you a stroke.
3: No. Just extra points for poltroon, sir.
4: Oh, thank you very much.
3: You have won, Stephanie Miller.
4: Those boats that go out on the lake, you know, poltroon.
3: Oh, a poltroon. No, that's a pontoon.
2: Pontoon.
3: Okay.
2: Yeah.
4: Oh, okay. Sorry about that. I think it would. First of all, Jim Jeffords switched parties because he found George W. Bush impossible.
3: Yeah. Why you they?
4: I mean, Bill Cassidy has absolutely no reason to stay a Republican right now.
3: Yeah. Yeah.
4: Because the Republican Party just spit on his head.
3: Yep. Yep. Yep. Absolutely.
4: And you're lucky I'm not Rude Pundit because I would have gone with something besides spit.
3: Right.
4: But.
3: No. That's okay. All right. So, Mr. Poltroon, we love you. We'll see you next week.
4: We will see you next week. Goodbye, all.
3: Goodbye.
2: Bye.
3: 46 minutes after the hour, this portion of the show brought to you by the much-needed Freedom From Religion Foundation.
2: Oh, yes.
3: I mean, I'm telling you, America started as a rebellion against a king who said God made him boss. But how does that sound familiar now?
6: Yep.
3: Why am I screaming?
2: I don't know.
3: We wrote a constitution, no mention of God, none, no religious tests, no state religion, separation of church and state on purpose. Don't you want to pull your hair out, Jody, every time they're like, we're a Christian nation? No! Sorry, I go into my Pee Wee American school.
2: Well,
3: no!
2: What's that?
3: Freedom From Religion Foundation is fighting back, protecting the First Amendment because it protects you as we head toward America's 250th anniversary. 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
2: 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This is great news.
3: Aw, thanks. Oh, I'm so nervous, but I'm excited, too.
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1: Like an eagle.
2: Look what a cute couple Chris LaVoy and I are on the red carpet. You see Getty Images, you can't outrun a Getty Image.
1: No.
3: I'm not that mad about that photo. I actually look kind of okay.
2: You look cute. You look hot. When is that? It was... I can't tell what year. Okay, anyway. Hi,
3: Jody. It was KPFK's 60th anniversary gala benefit.
2: That was it. Okay. Anyway, so thank you, whoever sent us that. The Getty Image of Chris and I looking like a super happy heterosexual couple. Okay. Jody. Breaking. Melanie Stansberry, representative.
3: I don't think either one of us looks straight in that photo.
2: We look straight-ish.
1: Straight adjacent.
2: We look like we possibly summer in Montecito.
1: Sure.
3: Okay.
2: Melanie Stansberry says the prison guard keeping watch on the night of the death of Jeffrey Epstein testified under oath that she believes it was a homicide. Mm-hmm. Jody, you don't have to be a conspiracy theorist, but is anyone else creeped out that Elon Musk is suddenly back on the scene right before the midterms?
1: Yes.
2: I know one of his baby mamas, and I know this isn't hard evidence, but, you know, apparently said he told her he interfered in the 2024. And I just, oh, God, I hope that comes out someday, right?
1: Mm-hmm.
2: We saved this one for you. I heard you talking on Bob Seska's show. Danny says, Mondani is more fiscally responsible than Trump, a socialist spending less than a conservative. The data proves this. Trump is the worst president in American history when it comes to many things, but by far the worst when it comes to growing the debt and the deficit. But you were saying, too, and I think, Chris, you pointed this out, that, you know, he had help from Kathy Hochul
1: and his city council. Without the city council, Mayor can't do anything.
2: Right.
1: So you have to convince the city council to do what you want. And Governor Hochul definitely
3: has to. And you have to convince the upstate people to chip in, too. And upstate people don't necessarily care for New York, because New York sucks a lot of.
2: But
3: the
2: you
3: money
2: were saying you thought
3: else.
2: Mayor Bass unfairly.
1: Unfairly bashed, because it's the city council that passes the laws or passes the bills and she signs them.
2: Well,
1: and she has her budget that she proposes to them and they decide whether or not to support it.
2: Right. And we've been talking about how I think what a great job she's done on homelessness, crime here and all that. But, you know, and also we've been talking all morning about high speed rail.
1: Mm-hmm.
2: And I just thought, you know, it really is interesting, like what you can accomplish if you actually had people at the federal, state and local level.
1: Mm-hmm.
2: Like you're saying, Chris, it was the state and local that allowed Mondami to, you know, to be able to accomplish what he did. And I just thought, if for once we all have people that just would work together, you know, on the state and the local and the federal level, we could accomplish much. I mean, it's ay, ay, ay. One last one on Spencer. Who is it? I can't. It's cut off. Who posted it? But he said, please cite one thing he's done in his life that backs up your assertion that he has ability to fix L.A. Is it blowing through $10 million, spending $1 million on crystals, declaring bankruptcy, being skeptical about 9/11, running a side hustle of selling sex tapes? Genuinely curious. Or is it that he gives voice to grievance politics and you mistake that for competence? That's exactly what Trump ran on.
1: Mm-hmm.
2: 100% grievance politics.
1: Yep.
2: If there's something wrong with your life, it's this and that person's fault.
1: Right.
2: And not yours. Right.
1: Right?
2: All right. Anna Navarro on elections. Here we go.
4: The reason that Lindsey and practically every other Republican is so far up Trump's ass, all you can see is the sole of their feet, is because they are afraid of him and because they care a lot more about their jobs than they do about their constituents. This tells us why, as long as Republicans are in power in the majority, there will never be accountability. There will never be checks and balances. There will never be oversight. And so if Americans want this to end, want the abuses of power checked, they have got to vote Democrats in November.
1: 100%.
2: Yep. And Sunny Hostin on The View as well.
5: I see this as a great opportunity for the Democrats to show the American people that they are here for affordability. They are here for health care. They are here for education. They are here for making people's lives better.
3: Yeah.
5: This is a huge opportunity, despite the fact that they're trying to gerrymander the heck out of this country and take away the black vote.
2: And by the way, is J.D. Vance working for us now, or did he not realize what he was saying?
3: He had
2: a blip. Well, yeah. Right, because just to remind you, they are in charge of everything. Yeah. Right. The executive, the legislative, yeah. Okay.
0: If you want to rebuild the American dream for the next generation, vote against the crazy leadership in Washington, D.C.
1: Cool. Right on.
3: All right.
1: That's a good ad. That's a good ad.
2: Okay. Let's
3: give
2: really
3: me our marching orders.
2: Let's lose that ad. Let's use that one and Trump saying, I don't care. I don't think about Americans' financial
1: doubling
2: situation.
1: Down on it. Too.
2: Yeah, exactly. Here is Hegseth, by the way, who should be in charge of this debacle in Iran. Mm-hmm. Is this not illegal, Jody? It's against the Hatch Act, isn't
1: it?
2: Him
1: it is.
2: Campaigning against Massey in, where was he? I'm sorry. Whatever state.
1: Kentucky.
2: Yes. Sorry.
6: Too often, Thomas Massey has acted like his job is to stand apart from the movement that President Trump leads instead of strengthening it. When President Trump needs backup, Massey wants to debate process. When the movement needs unity, especially at the biggest moments, Massey's willing to vote with Democrats. When conservatives are fighting the most radical left in American history, too often Massey's instinct is to throw elbows at fellow Republicans instead of the people who are destroying our country.
2: That would be you.
1: That would be you.
2: I mean, Massey said he votes with them 97% of the time, except protecting pedophiles and unnecessary war.
1: Right.
2: And blowing up the deficit, which they've done all three. I mean, it's okay. Anyway, all right. Oh, we have the lovely and talented Rick Scott, some audio on.
3: Oh, yeah. He's awesome.
2: Yeah. How very, very macho Donald Trump is.
3: He looks like Skeletor.
1: He does. Actually, Skeletor is better looking.
2: Yeah. All right, 58 minutes after the hour, Jody Hamilton's here.
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12: NBC News Radio. I'm Michael Kastner. NASA will today outline plans to build a moon base. In a statement, the agency says it intends to share moon base plans and highlight progress toward a sustained presence on the lunar surface. NASA is building off the success of the recent Artemis II mission around the moon with its ambitious plan to create a permanent base. The U.S. military has carried out what it is calling self-defense strikes against Iranian missile launch sites and naval assets near the Strait of Hormuz, according to U.S. Central Command. More from Mark Mayfield.
13: CENTCOM spokesman Timothy Hawkins told CNN that the action was taken to protect U.S. personnel from imminent threats posed by Iranian forces. He said the strikes targeted missile positions as well as Iranian boats attempting to lay naval mines in the area. Hawkins added that U.S. forces are defending their troops while exercising restraint during the ongoing ceasefire. I'm Mark Mayfield.
12: Texas voters will head to the polls in the Republican primary runoff for the U.S. Senate today. The contest pits incumbent Senator John Cornyn and State Attorney General Ken Paxton. Cornyn had this to say.
14: I think Ken Paxton's flaws and the baggage he brings to the general election is going to be exploited to the fullest by James Tallarico and by Democrats.
12: Last week, President Trump announced his endorsement of Paxton, turning the race on its head. Officials say there's no longer a risk of catastrophic explosion at a chemical tank in Southern California. The incident began Thursday at a GKN aerospace facility where Orange County fire officials reported a vapor release.
15: We still have a fire concern or a small explosion concern, and we have a leak concern. This incident is still dynamic.
12: Michael Kastner, NBC News Radio. Kentucky GOP Congressman Thomas Massie may be looking to win back a spot on Capitol Hill, Tammy Trujillo reports.
16: Massie has filed documents needed to run for Congress in 2028. Candidate Ed Galrain beat out Massie in Kentucky's Republican primary earlier this month, likely due in large part to President Trump's political backing. Massie has explained that filing the new campaign paperwork allows him to keep fundraising as he decides whether to again seek federal office.
12: A 17-year-old boy is recovering in the hospital after he was bitten by a shark miles off the coast of Galveston, Texas. The teen was bitten while he was on a boat with his father and another person. Officials say the teen's father applied a tourniquet after the attack. The Galveston County Sheriff's Office got a call about the emergency yesterday afternoon. The boat became disabled as the group was returning to shore and the Coast Guard responded. The teen was taken to the University of Texas Medical Branch for treatment. No word as to what type of shark he was bitten by. Several kids from New York and New Jersey are competing in the preliminary round of the Scripps National Spelling Bee today. More from Natalie Migliori.
17: Nearly 250 Spelling Bee champions from across the country are competing for the title. Four seventh graders and an eighth grader are from New Jersey, while two eighth graders are from the Hudson Valley and two other competitors in fifth and sixth grades are from the city. Quarterfinals and semifinals are set for Wednesday, while finals will take place Thursday evening.
12: The 52nd American Music Awards are in the books. The event took place last night in Las Vegas with BTS opening the show with Hooligan and walking away with the top prize, Artist of the Year. The K-pop group also won Song of the Summer for their hit Swim. Somber won two awards, Best Rock Alternative Song and Best Rock Alternative Album. Michael Kastner, NBC News Radio.
18: And let's go ahead and take a look now to our Alternative Talk weather outlook for Tuesday. Well, after those morning showers burn off, we'll see partly sunny skies later on this afternoon. High temperatures around 62, 63 degrees. For tonight, mostly clear skies, low temperatures down to about 50. For Wednesday and for Thursday, more sunshine expected, warmer temperatures in the low to mid 70s. Maybe around 77 for Thursday, low temperatures in the mid 50s. Clouds, light rain showers, and sunbreaks arriving for Friday. Highs cooler around 56.
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0: get around the court's oversight. Yesterday, Trump's lawyers and Trump's DOJ, him on both sides, agreed to drop the case and set up this slush fund. And who exactly is this fund slushing? Well, one group of lucky slushies could be people prosecuted in connection with the January 6th Capitol riot. That means people who stormed the Capitol, rubbed their poop on the walls, assaulted police officers, and tried to hang Vice President Mike Pence could be getting this cash. But they won't, because Trump's going to steal it all. Why is that, my educated guess? Because the funds are going to be managed by a five-person commission appointed by the Attorney General, though Trump would have the right to remove any member at will. So, I'd like to congratulate the inaugural commission for Donald Trump's slush fund, Marco Rubio, Marco Rubio, Marco Rubio, Marco Rubio, and Marco Rubio.
1: Oh, man. These will be the last sound bites we get to play from Stephen Colbert. Very sad. Did you see Burning Down the House last night? David Byrne singing. Oh, my God. It was fantastic.
2: What were you doing up that late?
1: In the middle of the night thing. Saw it on the socials. Okay. Yeah, it was fantastic. Right. He's burning down the house. Jeffrey Epstein won his primary in Kentucky. They are fully the pro-pedophile party now. Wow. Most expensive race in history.
2: Yep.
1: To defeat someone that just said, didn't, I don't, Chris, let me, take me back, because, you know, mommy's a little old. So he ran on releasing the Epstein files, right?
2: Yep.
1: And the entire MAGA was like, yay! And then yep. Massey said, let's release the Epstein files, and they said, boo, boo you.
2: They said, throw the bum out.
1: Right. It will go down as the most expensive primary race in history and the most pro-pedophile. Can I just say, speaking of burning down the house, ooh, I'm all titillated by his speech last night. Do we have that? Where is Thomas Massey? Yeah, 11. Here we go. Okay. Yeah.
3: We need basic decency. By the way, today is the six-month anniversary of the Epstein Files Transparency Act. We've taken out 24 CEOs, an ambassador, a prince, a prime minister, a minister of culture, and that was just 6 months. I got 7 months left in Congress.
1: Can we get David Byrne in here to sing Burning Down the House when he reads the names on the...
2: No.
1: No?
2: No.
1: Okay.
2: It's hard for me to get Dana Goldberg in here, let alone David Byrne.
1: By the way, that was a fun fact about me is that was the other song I sang with the Lobster Band when I was Sister Sleaze. In the Brother Wee's Morning Circuits in Rochester, New York. I sang I Need a Lover, and then I also sang Burning Down the House. It's an epic performance.
2: Okay.
1: Yeah. Anybody circa 1980 something in Rochester can tell you.
2: All right.
1: Okay.
2: Huh.
1: We need
2: video of that.
1: No. I don't think... Did cell phones exist then? I don't...
2: I'm sure... VHS cameras did.
1: Yeah. Well, no, but hardly anyone had one of those.
2: Well, how was there a video of you singing Pat Benatar that was shown to Pat Benatar?
1: Oh, you're correct.
2: Uh-huh.
1: You're correct, now that I think about it.
2: I have a mind like a steel trap about your misadventures.
1: I don't know where that bastard person friend of mine got the video of me, but yes, she did, in fact, play it for Pat Benatar backstage in... Was it Vegas? Vegas.
2: I have no idea.
1: Yes, backstage while I watched her watch me in horror. Okay, that's an opportunity not everybody gets, to see the original or artist horrified by your work. And I think that's important. Okay, I'm going to look at the happy clappy. Lucifer says, holy, I don't think the GOP realizes how large a political cyanide capsule they've swallowed by rigging the primary against Massey. I've never seen America First podcasters and influencers so pissed. Massey carried people under 45 by 30 points. I don't know. Well, I guess they had the audacity, Chris, to maybe think Trump was going to do any of the things he ran on, like releasing the Epstein files.
2: But everything is so up in the air.
1: Oh, geez.
2: I have no idea. I am not going to hazard a prediction on anything that's going to happen in November.
1: Did you see Massey got another shot in? He said, I'd call my opponent to concede, but I had a hard time reaching him in Tel Aviv. Ooh, ow, that was Netanyahu, dog walking us into a Iran joke. Christopher, who said our democracy is deeply broken when someone can spend $33 million in a House primary because the guy didn't submit to protecting billionaire pedophiles?
2: The Great Gonzo.
1: No, that was Representative Maxwell Frost. One of the youngs, like Bella with a Z, that gives me hope for the future, along with all of the people that voted for Massey.
2: Is he Gen Z? Maxwell Frost?
4: He's probably...
2: I think he's a little older than that.
4: He's probably a younger millennial,
2: yeah.
4: Let me look it up.
2: He's great.
4: Look,
2: I like him.
1: Yeah, I do too. Yeah. He's fantastic. Yes, this one. Dylan said, let's not forget conservatives don't believe in reparations for slavery, but do for white rioters against their own country. I forgot I have this T-shirt. This was quoting Nancy Pelosi on January 6th when mm-hmm. Trump said he's going to come down to the Capitol. This is in the middle of the riot. Oh, which J.D. Vance called a protest yesterday. That was a protest you saw. Anyway, but she said, I want to punch him, and that was before they almost killed her husband.
2: Yep.
1: But, yeah.
4: Maxwell Frost is 29 years old.
1: Oh, thank you.
4: He was born in 1997, which makes him he's on the cusp. 1997 yeah. is the year that I think, or it's either 98 or 97 is considered Gen Z. So he's right on the cusp, but he's would be considered probably a millennial.
1: I'm on.
2: Okay.
1: Yeah.
2: Okay.
1: Yeah. Yeah, there's some...
4: Still good.
2: But he still has some, like, Gen Z energy.
1: Yeah, there's those of us... See, I'm a what do you call it? Jennifer...
4: A cusper?
1: Yes, I'm a cusper. I'm a Generation Jones, which they shush! They always say we identify more with Gen X than with boomers because we're too young to be... We're cuspy, like Maxwell Frost.
4: Gen Z is... It's 97 to 2012, okay. So he's technically Gen Z.
2: Yeah, okay.
4: But I would consider that.
1: No.
2: I am solidly X. Solidly Gen X, like
4: right in the middle.
1: Yeah. I'm with you. I'm so close to you that I want to be your gen. I just identify with Gen X. Didn't that explain our dynamic, our weird toxic 25 year dynamic to Bella? That I said I'm over most of my exes, but some of yours I'm not. If I ever find them, I'll kick them in the basket.
2: I
1: can hurt you. No one else can.
2: I'm over them. I don't.
1: All right. Well, I'm not.
2: I'm so beaten into submission.
1: that's what they're hoping for. Despair.
2: Oh.
1: All right. Okay. Still trying to get my head around. We're trying to get our friend Harry Dunn on. I know it's just another day in shock and numbness and whatever. But this thing is so beyond insanity. And I'm glad, by the way, Rachel Maddow, just between the slush fund and we will never audit you or your demon spawn corrupt children ever for an entire lifetime. Between that and Trump's personal stock trading, how many was it? 3,700 in the first quarter. 3,700 stock trades that were all suspiciously timed. But here's Rachel.
5: Joe Biden didn't trade stocks while he was in office. Barack Obama didn't trade stocks while he was in office. But Trump is apparently trading stocks while he is in office. And since we got his financial disclosure about those stock trades late last week, right, detailing this bizarre and incredibly energetic stock trading that the president has been doing while he has been president, this just appears to be just fantastically, kaleidoscopically corrupt.
1: Kaleidoscopically, a word not used very often, but that kind of fits because we've worn out unprecedented, haven't we?
2: I think so. Kaleidoscopically, sure.
1: Kaleidoscopically. Also, we had John Ossoff won his primary. I think we had some good news out of Georgia. Lance Bottoms.
2: Keisha Lance Bottoms.
1: Yes,
2: Keisha.
1: Right. Yeah. Maybe the first black woman governor of Georgia. You call it Georgia?
2: Mm-hmm.
1: Yeah. And also, Democrats way outvoted Republicans, which I think is a good sign, right?
2: Sure, yeah.
1: Yeah. Oh, I forgot the big news. Yay! Can we get so lucky? So Trump endorsed fellow impeached crook.
2: Ken Paxton,
1: yeah. Which, oh my God, they did the poly markets. James Tallarico's chances just went through the roof, right?
2: Why are we making bets on
1: elections? I'm just saying, even polling wise, he was beating either of them, but Ken Paxton by more. I mean, it makes sense. He's just like Trump. He's a crook. He's been impeached by his own party. But he's more MAGA-y than. And John Cornyn did everything that Trump ever asked him to do, right? Meaning you can't suck up enough. It's unbelievable. Oh, and Trump gave us another ad for the midterms. So in addition to doubling down on, I don't care about, Americans' financial situation. I don't think about that at all. He said the gas prices peanuts,
2: They're
1: Chris.
2: Peanuts.
1: They are peanuts.
2: Yeah, you can tough it out.
1: Sure. Donald Trump blurted out a stunning dismissal of pain at the pump as his approval rating sinks, telling reporters this is peanuts. I don't even think about that. Wow, that can go right in the same ad,
2: yeah.
1: Right back to back. Weirdly, he praised CNN's Harry Anton, not long after Anton had delivered a breathless report. Yeah. Are there any other kind by Harry Anton?
2: Anton.
1: Right. Is that the cake and the man?
2: No, you're thinking Susan Anton, and it's
1: Anton. It's an Anton's cake.
2: He has no relation to Susan.
1: Does he have relation to the cakes?
2: No.
1: Okay.
2: He has no relation to Susan Anton, but he did have relations to Neil Sedaka.
1: Oh, correct. Okay.
2: Right.
1: So anyway, he delivered a breathless report on a new round of sinking approval polls for Trump, all in the 30s. Trump said, he's calling it a little journey now,
2: mm-hmm.
1: Iran.
2: Mm-hmm.
1: I'm sorry, we had to go down and take a little journey down to, we had to do something with Iran. We cannot let them have a nuclear weapon.
2: Then why'd you tear up the Obama?
1: You want to see the world exploded? Let's not dwell.
2: Yeah, I don't.
1: Do you, Chris? Do you want to see the world exploded?
2: I don't have the energy to dwell on every
1: grammar
2: speak he does.
1: Yeah. You want to see a problem?
2: Yeah.
1: And this is peanuts. He doesn't drive.
2: He's never driven. Has he ever driven in his life?
1: And I appreciate everybody putting up with it for a little while. It won't be much longer. Oh, my God. Oh, my God.
2: I would like to see someone put him in front of a gas pump and a gas tank and see if he can figure out how to put gas in a car.
1: He would have no idea.
2: He would have no idea.
1: Plus, do you think he can with those necrotic hands? They probably don't even work. Oh, God. Okay, did I miss anything else? J.D. Vance lying through his whatever that was.
2: Yeah.
1: He filled
2: in for, what's her name?
1: KKK Caroline.
2: Yeah, Caroline
1: Leavitt, who is Spawn.
2: Yesterday. Yeah. So now he's been relegated.
1: She is replicated.
2: Yeah. So now J.D. Vance has been relegated to
1: Stephen
2: press
1: Miller.
2: Press
1: right.
2: Secretary.
1: Stephen Miller and Caroline Leavitt don't, they replicate, reptiles. They don't really
2: like amoebas, a growth comes off of them,
1: right? Just, like growths.
2: Yeah.
1: We congratulate them on their new growths. Okay, so he said Trump didn't say something that he absolutely said and is on tape. Is this the one? Here he is, Caitlin Collins. Bless her.
6: Do you believe that Americans' financial situations should be taken into consideration when you're making decisions as an administration?
7: See, Caitlin, what you did is you misrepresented the question that I was asked, and then you misrepresented the answer that I gave. What I said is that a question that was asked where the president allegedly said that he didn't care about Americans' financial situations. He never said that.
2: Yes, he did.
1: This is what we're down to. They just lie about things that they have not just have on tape, Chris, like January 6th, but on tape from yesterday.
2: Mm-hmm.
1: Okay.
2: You're very goth today. What's up with your nails?
1: I know, right? She didn't have the color that matches my toenails, Bella, the one that I usually do. Yeah, and she said, do you wear open-toe shoes a lot? And I said, no, but I'm going to be naked this weekend, so she'll see my feet for sure.
2: All right.
1: Okay. All right, thank you for the critique, though.
2: It looks good.
1: Thank you. I'm ready. You know what I'm ready for? A manhunt. I'm ready for our Man Meat Wednesday.
2: I like that color better than some of the pastels you wear.
1: Ha! Really?
2: Uh-huh.
4: Oh, no.
1: That was catty.
4: Oh, no.
1: You can expect the other girl here to be catty.
4: Claws are out.
1: No.
4: Like,
2: me, yeah.
1: Thank you.
4: it's so much better than what you had last week. Ugh.
1: No wonder Bella and I have to form a sisterhood against your cattiness.
4: And I have long nails again.
2: Uh-huh.
1: Oh, my God. Screams not
4: and
1: a lesbian. Screams
4: out.
1: Not a lesbian. Okay.
4: Straight girl.
1: You don't look for a wedding ring.
2: French manicure, not
4: yes,
2: sharp.
4: They're French tape.
1: Yes, they're beautiful.
4: They're not like... Yeah.
1: You don't look for a wedding ring. You look for those nails. You're like, straight.
4: Yeah.
1: Penis worshiper. Oof. 20 minutes after the hour, this portion of the show brought to you by My Money Mats, right, Bonnie and Glenn? Oh, look at her. Look at Bonnie literally looking at me with that guilty look.
2: Uh-huh. Well,
1: why? Muddy paws.
2: She doesn't have any other look,
1: really. She just side eye is her only
2: yeah.
1: look. Yeah. Your dog comes running in, muddy paws, tracks it everywhere. Used him, and Chris is like having a bear inside.
2: Rawr.
1: It's a story about a bear every day.
2: Meow.
1: A catty bear.
2: All right.
1: I used to be my nightmare, the muddy floors, until I got muddy mats. Now we keep one by every door. 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But yep. They're like magic.
2: I know.
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0: Stephanie Miller.
1: Pat Benatar.
2: Love her. She is still rocking it, by the way.
1: She is.
2: Oh, my God.
1: She, every year, she and Neil Girardo would come to the casino I worked at in Palm Springs.
2: Yeah, so nice. They were the nicest people on top of just unbelievably talented. You know, she was an opera singer.
1: Yes, I know.
2: That's how she hits those.
1: That's right.
2: By the way.
1: So was David Lee Roth.
2: Oh, thank you for that fun fact. Oh, so speaking of music, you know, we've been torturing Bella with, this has turned into torturing Bella about concert ticket prices in the 70s.
3: Which are we still doing this?
1: Yeah.
2: No, but it just, we mentioned this yesterday, but about Cash Patel. It just, they're so, it's not just Trump. They're all so out of touch. It is really, literally French Revolution-y, you know, with what everybody's paying for everything in the country. And so he refused to say who paid for him and his girlfriend to see George Strait from a private luxury suite. Do they even have those at Coachella?
3: No.
2: Okay.
1: They have VIP areas.
3: There's like VIP tickets and then artist passes.
2: Because they're apparently at night concerts. Chris, I haven't been to one in a while, but prices even shocked me. But these suites are generally up to like $50,000.
3: Yeah.
2: And again, it looks like that's our money. Mm-hmm. It's like taxpayer. He does the private jet to the thing with his girlfriend. She has an FBI security detail. Like they're flying around on private, on our a taxpayer dime.
1: Yeah. Or someone that he is, you know, supposed to be overseeing. Is purchasing these suites for them.
3: Yeah, suites are usually purchased by companies and they, you know, send their employees
1: there.
2: Of course he refused to say, because I'm sure the answer is us, as usual. You know, and he used an $80 or $60 million FBI jet to travel to Penn State in October to watch his girlfriend play. Uh-huh. I mean, this is a whole, like we were saying, we're not being governed, we're being looted top to bottom. And by the way, when he took office, he had repeatedly bashed his predecessor, Chris Ray, for running around on private jets. They're all such hypocrites. Sorry, $50,000 for a private suite.
3: It's really bad.
2: Who can afford that?
3: Artist passes to Coachella, so the highest access you can get without being in a performer's group is... At the cheapest you could buy them for is probably $1,200. So for almost $2,000 for a weekend is so absurd, and that's just
1: Is that there's not even free food backstage? You have to
3: I think there's like occasionally.
2: Bella, have you considered quitting your wildly successful burgeoning broadcasting career to become a groupie?
1: She wants to be a screenwriter anyway.
3: I do want to be a screenwriter, yes, but you got to pay the bills somehow. Maybe I should be a groupie.
2: Watch Almost Famous this weekend.
3: Yeah.
2: All right, 29 minutes after the hour, Bob Seska next.

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1: Hi son.
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0: But here's the problem for Republicans. They can't live in the Republican Party without Donald Trump, and they can't live outside of the Republican Party with Donald Trump, because he's an epically unpopular president who is popular among his own tribe. And his own tribe is not big enough to win elections.
1: Thank you. Thank you, David Axelrod. That's what I've been saying. This is good for us that they are literally this. Their whole party, Chris, has come down to, does this benefit Donald Trump or not?
2: Right.
1: Period.
2: Right.
1: They're a cult. Okay. I need Superman,
3: dreamy hunky men. Why? Bob Seska joins us now.
4: We interrupt this program.
5: I love that shirt, Bob.
3: You're cute. I love you, Bob Seska. He sells those.
6: Bob's comes from Washington.
7: You Seska thing.
8: Washington, D.C.
9: Just follow the money.
1: Oh, hi, Bob. That's an audit ballroom shirt you're wearing on your massive manly chest that you sell at BobSeska.com, correct?
2: Yes, absolutely. I started a new Zazzle store. I don't know even what that means, but yeah, at the Zazzle store for the show, we sell audit ballroom shirts because we mean it. There should be an audit of ballroom, and it should happen now. And also add to the list with the reflecting pool and all these other ridiculous
5: arch
2: grabs.
5: Audit arch.
1: You know, Bob, you're absolutely
2: also.
1: Right. It's all of these vanity projects. Like I was saying, we're not being governed. We're being looted every single day by every single member, he and his whole cabinet and family. I mean, and by the way, we always have to start a sentence with, I'm not a conspiracy theorist, but this was him talking about the ballroom. It's built for snipers. Because of the height, we get a very clear view of everything all over Washington. The drone port on the roof will be set up for an unlimited numbers of drones, military drones and snipers operating from the roof of the White House with a view all over Washington. Tell me who Trump plans to target. Who are those snipers aiming at? Who are those drones going to be used on? Meanwhile, the new quote-unquote ballroom is an impenetrable fortress for Trump to hide inside. I mean, is this not alarming?
2: It is. It's quite alarming. Yeah, yeah. He's like a six-year-old working on a Lego thing, like without the kit. Like, it's not the pre-designated Lego, whatever it's supposed to be, a spaceship or whatever. It's just like we used to get in the 70s and 80s. It was just random Legos, and he's just stacking them up. Let's add drones. Let's do this to ballroom. Four-inch windows. What the hell? It's not my money. And so that's what... That's
1: I mean, with all the
2: doing.
1: Hitler analogies, let's hope it ends like Hitler. But, I mean, honestly, I don't know what I meant by that. I didn't.
5: You have no idea how Hitler ended.
1: Nobody did anything to Hitler, did they, Chris? Bob.
2: Well, the other thing about that rant, he was talking about snipers. He also made it clear that it's not the enemy snipers that are going to be on ballroom.
1: Yeah.
2: Which is just utterly demented. Like, what's wrong with him? His brain has turned into that gunk you pull out of your bathroom sink drain. That's where we are now.
1: And it goes to all the people that have been saying he's not planning to leave. Like, and by the way, speaking of historical Nazi fun facts, you know, there was a fund very much like this January 6th slush fund that Hitler had for the SS.
2: Wow. It's unbelievable.
5: I have an idea.
1: Yes, Christopher.
5: If he holds himself up in that ballroom, can we just seal it off and seal him in there forever?
1: That was a Batman episode, wasn't it?
5: Yeah, because, you know, he doesn't... we don't need the ballroom. Yeah. We can conduct business in the rest of the White House.
1: Good idea. Tune in next week. Same bat time, same bat channel. Remember the walls would always be closing in on him? Just like, see you next week.
2: Yeah. That's right. And this is one of those things where we always have to bear in mind the grift, which is that no matter, like, every dollar he collects for ballroom or for reflecting lake, as he's been calling it, or for arch, as Chris was reminding us, every dollar that he spends on that, he's taken whatever it is, 25, 50% of that dollar for himself. I think it's fair to assume there are kickbacks happening.
1: Yeah, we just played a Stephen Colbert, but who knows if these stupid January 6th criminal suckers are even going to see any of it. I mean, it seems like the Board of Peace, everything he does is just another way to funnel money into his own pocket. Mm-hmm. I mean, it's...
2: Well, this fund that he set up, not through a settlement, by the way. There was no settlement.
1: Thank you.
2: The case was dismissed, and this is an agreement, or not an agreement, a demand by Donald Trump to the Department of Justice, and his personal lawyer, who's now the acting AG, Todd Blanche, who's still in that chair.
1: Yeah.
2: And so this is one of those things where, like, two people got what I just said. Anyway, so it's one of those things where Donald Trump is insisting that the Department of Justice give him this money, that the IRS gives him this money. And I want to bear in mind, too, that I didn't see anywhere in the documents a ceiling on the amount this fund. Right.
1: We said that yesterday. Saying, what prevents him? Nothing prevents him from going, oh, now it's $1 trillion because,
2: yeah,
1: you know.
2: Yeah, exactly.
1: I mean,
2: like,
1: the
2: it's
1: lawyers.
2: Be back up to $10 billion.
1: The J6 lawyer, all those people are like, oh, yeah, all of us are going to be asking for money. They're all lining up. I mean.
2: Oh, yeah. Yeah. This is unprecedented what this is. This is like a heist of the highest order. This is one of the most corrupt things.
1: For P. Diddy Combs. I'm like, really? We're going to give taxpayer money to P. Diddy? Because, you know, it's because anybody that says they were aggrieved somehow, right?
2: Right. And the other thing it does, in addition to the pardons and commutations for January 6th insurrectionists, this is also financing to further send the signal that you guys are free and clear. Do whatever the hell you want. We're going to give you money. We're going to finance your activities. So let fly, because Donald Trump is entirely into chaos on top of being into the grift.
1: You probably saw this. It's just every cartoon, even. It's sad. But was your flagpole damaged from beating a police officer on January 6th? You may be entitled to compensation from $1.8 billion felon to felon slush fund. Apply today. I mean... Mm-hmm. You know,
2: and again, to be clear, there is no limit on this. I know the word is going out. You know, it's every press report about this says, oh, Donald Trump's $1.8 billion slush fund or whatever, however it's defined. There is no $1.8 billion ceiling on that amount. I didn't see that anywhere in the document. I could be wrong on this.
1: Yeah.
2: Maybe this is a question for Glenn Kirshner or someone else. But right now, it is an unlimited fund that Donald Trump personally controls because 4 out of the 5 commissioners are appointed by whoever he wants. And then, you know, Congress has control over one of them. But regardless, Donald Trump can fire all of them at will. So it's basically Donald Trump's commission.
1: Well, you know. Yeah. And by the way, there's so many, like, you retweeted, it's cartoonishly evil. It's just, it really is. We're like in, you know, evil Scrooge McDuck territory.
2: Yeah.
1: It's, and you also pointed out the drones on the ballroom. You said, looks like Don Jr., Eric, and whatever, we'll get another no-bid, you know, Pentagon contract. I mean, now we're talking about invading Cuba, I guess, so they can keep making money on their military-industrial complex businesses, right?
2: Yeah. I mean, on one hand, this second Donald Trump term is all about Donald Trump seeking retribution on his enemies and making sure that he's insulated from prosecution himself. But largely, this is entirely an enormous cash grab for Donald Trump and the people around Donald Trump. If you start to see this second term through that prism, everything makes sense. From the investment in ICE, I mean, for God's sake, Donald Trump invested $5 million.

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1: Typically corrupt.
2: Yeah.
1: Just every day you wake up, you're like, oh, my
2: Very
1: God.
2: Very well said.
1: Let's talk about Thomas Massey. You tweeted Trump saying Grandpa's confused. He said, Thomas Massey, he's really a Democrat. He votes against us all the time. He voted against men playing in women's sports. He voted against transgender for everybody. And you said, he's complaining about this? He voted with him 90% of the time.
2: Yeah.
1: The only thing is child rape and unnecessary war, which are the two things Trump ran on, right?
2: He's at that stage now where he's getting very, very confused by his own gibberish.
1: Yeah.
2: And like the rest of us, we're all confused by his gibberish. But now he's personally getting good. Like saying Thomas Massey voted against men and women's sports. I thought MAGA was against that. I thought MAGA that he wants people to vote against men and women's sports, as he calls it.
1: Yeah.
2: And to be clear, I'm quoting Donald Trump. I don't actually mean that. That's what he says. And so this is, this is another example of Donald Trump's brain turning into cottage cheese.
1: I think what's more extraordinary, Bob, is what he's done to the party. I mean, it's just the Thomas Massey, this is the most expensive race in history, exclusively to stop him. And Lindsey Graham, of all people, came out and said it will destroy Trump if you release the file. Yeah. Well, okay. I mean, they're like admitting that clearly what's in there, what we've already seen is incredibly damaging to Donald Trump, mm-hmm. right?
2: Oh, yeah, yeah. This is another example of Donald Trump being weirdly lacking self-awareness. Like, he doesn't understand the very clear politics, like the entry-level politics of what he's doing when it comes to endorsing people like Ken Paxton, for example, and this guy Ed Galrain, who defeated Thomas Massey in the primary last night. He doesn't understand that, that's certainly something that the MAGA disciples will love. But when it comes to the November election, these guys are going to lose, especially when the prevailing winds are flying in their faces. I mean, they've got a tough uphill climb with someone who's normal, much less someone who's a Donald Trump disciple. So please keep going, Donald. You're doing great.
1: Yes.
2: More like that.
1: Please proceed, sir.
2: Yeah, exactly.
1: I say to one David Pakman, our friend, because we talk about this all the time with my, psychologist best friend and others, but he said, Trump's followers are a cult. We see more Trump voters abandoning him and apologizing because when the cult leader approaches death, literal or a death of the movement, some cult members double down, but others head for the exits. Cult psychology explains exactly what's happening right now. I mean, you and I'd be sitting here ever saying, Marjorie Taylor Greene and Lauren Boebert aren't MAGA enough. But that's what's happened is you're right. Electorally, the cult is shrinking, which is good news for us, I guess.
2: Yeah, I think so. Certainly none of these people are our friends. Tucker Carlson, Candace Owens, and so forth. They're not ever going to join us in some way as far as being on the side of the normals. But at the same time, I think that they're so, they're so ambitious themselves as far as their own reach. They've just thrown caution to the wind because I've had this thing for a long time about people who start to divorce themselves from what they're known for politically. And a lot of people online and in the podcast space want to save face. They don't want to admit that they were wrong. But Tucker Carlson, Candace Owens, and some of these others who are now opposing Megyn Kelly, who are opposing Donald Trump, they don't care about that. They're just like, okay, we're going to get ourselves set up.
1: They're on their own grift.
2: The canaries in the coal mine.
1: Right. Yeah. You're right. I mean, they were supporting the other grifter, but they're on their own grift. Mm-hmm. They're like,
2: exactly.
1: Grift isn't benefiting my grift anymore.
2: Yes. To be clear, they're seeing a marketplace for opposing Donald Trump. This is not something they're doing in a vacuum. So they don't mind being
1: You and
2: told
1: I were there way before it was cool. So
2: Oh, yeah.
1: Say that.
2: Right. Yes. Get in line, Tucker.
1: So can I say one last one for you? Because, once again, we start a conversation with, I'm not a conspiracy theorist, but, but just obviously people's concerns heading into the midterm about, all kinds of effery. I mentioned this, but, it's, of course, all over social media now. Ashley St. Clair, who dated and had a baby with Elon Musk, said, as he admitted to her that he used AI and voting machine technology to rig the 2024 election for Trump. And so Bannon said, if Elon Musk did interfere in the 2024 election, he didn't do it himself. He's not that technologically savvy to develop and manage such technology. That means he would have had to order people to do it for him. And that means if interference claims are true, there are people who know

0: what happened because they did it themselves. The journalists should dig. I mean, wouldn't that be something? You know, mm-hmm. And then they can shove the autopsy right up their ass because, you know.
1: Yeah, yeah. I'd be interested to know more about this. And if you've got so many people involved, it's amazing that all those people can keep a secret like that, especially in this day and age.
0: Well, because they'd be implicated. So, I mean, they'd
1: yeah, yeah. Have to well, go to I prison. Imagine that as time rolls on, we may hear more and more people coming forward if that is, in fact, what happened. Elon Musk and a minion of tech bros interfering with the 2024 election.
0: I guess my concern, Bob, would be if they were able to do that when we were in power. Trump's in control of everything now. How do we stop this? Even if Democrats had a plan, how do you go? How do we, you know, be aware of this?
1: Counterpoint to the 2024 conspiracy theories is that there have been many, many special elections since November of 2024 where the Democrats
0: won all of them. Yeah.
1: Defied the odds and extended their electoral advantage significantly. And there was one that Elon Musk was directly involved in Wisconsin, I think a state Supreme Court race there.
0: That's a good point.
1: And which didn't go his way. So you think if he's interfering with 2024... Why wouldn't he do the same thing
0: unless they're saving it all for the midterms also because these midterms are so critical because this is the end of Trump.
1: The key with 2026, with this coming up midterm, is not necessarily what will happen on Election Day or prior to Election Day. It's what happens the night of the election and the days after the election, especially if it goes very, very badly for Donald Trump. That's why the margins have to be so enormous that they're connected. If it's close, if we get down to maybe two or three seats in the House or something, a margin like that, that's where Donald Trump goes apex and starts to mess around with the results of the election. But if we, you know, it's the common thing, too big to rig. We got to make sure it's gigantic, a ginormous victory for the side of the normals, for this coalition, and that's got to be the priority.
0: You know how I think of you? As too big to rig. That's what I think.
1: Oh, you are
0: a mountain of a... mountain of a man. All right.
1: Audit ballroom. That's what
0: audit
1: we need
0: ballroom.
1: To do.
0: Get the T-shirt. Yeah. Listen to the podcast.
1: Mm-hmm. Yep.
0: Irreplaceable Bob Seska. I listen every day. I love you, Bob.
1: Thank you. Love you, too.
0: All right. 49 minutes after the hour, this portion of the show brought to you by me and my medical emergency kit.
1: Oh, yeah.
0: We are all going on vacation, right? Boom, boom, boom. One of us after the other. It always happens. You get sick when you're on the road. You're like, oh, my God, what do I do?
2: Oh, my God.
0: Blah, blah, blah. Oh, my God, I'm sick. What do I do? Right? You can't, or it's the weekend or a holiday. Your doctor's office is closed. Urgent care is a nightmare. And also, other people have icky things. So you're risking getting something else.
2: I know.
0: Oh, by the way, it looks like we're going to have the opportunity to bleed from our eyeballs if you thought things were bad now.
2: Oh,
0: Ebola.
2: Well.
0: I just heard an expert this morning. We're way behind in responding already. Okay. Listen, medical emergency kit.
2: Get it.
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1: Alcohol poisoning is caused by binge drinking large quantities of alcohol in a short period of time. Very high levels of alcohol in the body can shut down critical areas of the brain that control breathing, heart rate, and body temperature, resulting in death. Alcohol poisoning deaths affect people of all ages, but are most common among middle-aged adults. In the United States, an average of 6 people die every day from alcohol poisoning. Most of the deaths are among men. States and communities can support proven programs and policies to prevent binge drinking. Healthcare providers can screen all adult patients for binge drinking and counsel those who do to drink less. 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

0: This portion of the show brought to you by, I don't use the term pal lightly.
1: Or even babe.
0: I called you babe by accident the other day. I apologize. That was gross and
1: that
0: incestuous.
1: Was weird.
0: Okay, my point is, my pals at Incogni are really my pals because they have helped me do something I've never been able to do before, and that is get my data off the internet. 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
1: Yes.
0: Former Congressman Barney Frank.
1: He's been on the show. He was on the show.
0: Yeah. No,
1: he was a little cantankerous.
0: One of the very first. Was he the first openly gay congressman?
1: I believe he was.
0: Yeah.
1: Yes. He was outed while he was in office.
0: What is it John Fugelsang always says? Like, Trump is just America's black light and we're the couch. Like, you and I, maybe because we were that way. But just always remember that Dick Armey thing when he called him Barney Fag, and then he tried to say, it was a slip of the tongue.
1: Mm-hmm.
0: And nothing to do with the fact that he's gay. I mean, I'm sorry. They have always been the party of bigots and also of hypocrites and just liars. You know, it's just none of them can just apologize and go, I'm sorry, I should, you know, blah, blah, blah.
1: If you didn't like what Dick Armey said, you should have heard what Penis Air Force said.
0: Yes. That was one of Jim Ward's best jokes ever. His birthday was yesterday. His heavenly birthday was yesterday.
1: Yeah.
0: Dick Armey's original name was
1: Penis Air Force.
0: Yeah. Okay. In an entirely unrelated story about anything gay, Lindsey Graham. Have you seen this? Annie Andrews is the Democrat running against him. She's a doctor.
1: Uh-huh.
0: She's fantastic.
1: Yeah.
0: I just saw her ad, and I love the line. Swamp creature, warmonger, bootlicker. Lindsey Graham has a lot of titles. I want to give him one more, ex-senator. Yay. There's no boot that has ever not been licked thoroughly by Lindsey Graham. All right, Malcolm Nance coming up. Carlos Alzraki coming up.

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2: NBC News Radio, I'm Michael Kastner. Texas holds a Republican primary runoff of the U.S. Senate today between incumbent Senator John Cornyn and State Attorney General Ken Paxton. Cornyn had this to say.
3: I think Ken Paxton's flaws and the baggage he brings to the general election is going to be exploited to the fullest by James Tallarico and by Democrats.
2: Last week, President Trump announced his endorsement of Paxton, turning the race on its head. The U.S. says it launched self-defense strikes against Iranian missile sites and naval assets near the Strait of Hormuz. CENTCOM said that the action was taken to protect U.S. personnel from imminent threats posed by Iranian forces. CENTCOM said the strikes targeted missile positions as well as Iranian boats attempting to lay naval mines in the area. Raf Sanchez in the region says Iran has responded.
4: Iranians are claiming they shot down a Reaper drone. We don't have any confirmation of that. They say they also opened fire on an F-35. And we are hearing from the Revolutionary Guard today who are saying that they are prepared to carry out further retaliatory attacks if necessary.
2: A weekend shooting near the White House is cited in an effort to dismiss a lawsuit over the construction of a new ballroom. The Secret Service says agents shot and killed an armed man at a security checkpoint near 17th Street and Pennsylvania Avenue on Saturday. Government lawyers argued that the White House needs a secure facility to protect the president, his family, and their guests. Protesters are once again gathered outside an ICE detention center in Newark, New Jersey this morning. One day after Governor Mikey Sherrill was denied access to the center, she visited Delaney Hall, where she demanded it be shut down, voicing concerns over inhumane conditions. Michael Kastner, NBC News Radio.
5: A better life with Dr. Sanjay Gupta.
6: Did you know that almost half the vegetables and more than three-quarters of the fruit that we eat in this country come from just one state, California? Yeah, it's true. And according to a new report by the Environmental Working Group, a health advocacy organization, a lot of this produce is tainted with PFAS, which are sometimes referred to as forever chemicals. Why? Well, the EPA says pesticides keep America's food supply safe, abundant, and affordable. And of course, these chemicals are used in every state, not just California. Now, if you are worried, though, about how much you're consuming, the best thing to do is to buy organic produce, if and when you can. Organic or not, you should rinse all fruits and vegetables under running water. 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I'm Dr. Sanjay Gupta, helping you live a better life.
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10: And let's go ahead and take a look now to our alternative talk weather outlook for Tuesday. Well, after those morning showers burn off, we'll see partly sunny skies later on this afternoon. High temperatures around 62, 63 degrees. For tonight, mostly clear skies, low temperatures down to about 50. For Wednesday and for Thursday, more sunshine expected, warmer temperatures in the low to mid-70s. Maybe around 77 for Thursday, low temperatures in the mid-50s. Clouds, light rain showers, and sun breaks arriving for Friday. Highs cooler around 56.
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12: It's time for the Rick Smith Show. 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
13: And welcome, brothers, sisters, working class heroes. This is the Rick Smith Show. Thanks so much for being here. Today on the big program, lots to get to, lots to talk about. Billionaire bonanza. Evidently, Mark Cuban's taking a dive because had something nice to say about Donald Trump and something in Trump RX. So he's taking a nosedive. Jeff Bezos now on the upward swing as Bezos is talking about, well, the economy and taxes and may sound like has a solution. So I got to play a couple of these clips that caught my attention because, look, broken clocks, right, twice a day. Blind squirrel finds a nut. Billionaire has a reasonable idea every once in a while. And more importantly, has an idea to misdirect or redirect. Misdirect. Let's go with misdirect. Misdirect attention away from oneself onto, well, our political class. And here's what Jeff said in one of the interviews over on MS. Here's Jeff Bezos' statement.
14: I think what's going on is that it's kind of a tale of two economies. So you have a bunch of people in this country who are doing really well, but you also have a bunch of people in this country who are struggling. Struggling to pay rent, some groceries. And so what's happening here is politicians are using the kind of age-old technique. So there's this tale of two economies, and they're using this age-old technique of, you know, picking a villain and pointing fingers. But the problem is that doesn't solve anything. And so, like, if you want to help the group of people who are struggling, you have to figure out real root causes and solutions, and that takes skill. You know, it's like the way if we have a problem at Amazon, you know, the way we would fix it is we would go in and we'd do the five whys and we'd try to get to a root cause. We'd try to find a root fix. And then when we fix it at the root, you're fixing it forever. Right. It's a real solution. And what we don't do, because it doesn't work, is just point fingers and blame people. It might feel good for 10 seconds, but doesn't accomplish anything.
13: Doesn't accomplish. And so that's CNBC. And I left that there so you'd know where the source came from. I do find it interesting that Bezos goes in the direction of, well, you know, we got to get to the root cause, when we already, I think, understand what the root causes are. There's a massive distribution of wealth problem in this country that needs to be settled, that needs to be solved, whether it's taxation, whether it's higher unionization rates, which I say yes to both. Because how my grandparents' generation built the most prosperous working class in history was, yes, targeting the Jeff Bezoses of the world of the day. And saying, look, having that kind of enormous outweighted power, not good for democracy, not good for an economy, not good for you and me or anyone. And they took that on. So I find it interesting that Bezos goes after the politicians. They're finding the easy villain. You go, no, not finding the easy villain. They know who the villain is. Then he goes on, and this is the other part that, again, he gets this part right.
14: So people talk about, you know, making the tax system more progressive. How about we start by having the nurse and queens not pay taxes? Why is a nurse in Queens who makes $75,000 a year paying more than $1,000 a month in taxes? That's $1,000 a month that could help with rent or groceries or anything. And so, and by the way, do you know what that all adds up to? The bottom half of income earners in this country pay only 3% of the taxes. So, it's only 3%. Okay. We can find 3%. So we don't have, it's a small amount of money for the government, you know, that. And really, and the more I thought about it, to me, it's kind of absurd that we're doing this. You know, we shouldn't be asking this nurse in Queens to send money to Washington. They should be sending her an apology.
13: They should be sending her an apology. Again, government is the problem. And he's not wrong that nurses and anyone making $75,000 or less should pay no taxes. In fact, Democrats have a bill. The Democrats actually have a bill that does just that, interestingly enough. Republicans are never going to sign on to it because they're the cause of all of this. They're the reason that we've destroyed the tax code to create the Bezoses of the world. And this is where, you know, again, you can, it's the government, it's those politicians. No, no. When you're going to assign blame in the right direction, this is conservative ideology. This is supply side voodoo Reaganomics. This is the 50 years of government is bad, corporations are good. This is what it's gotten us. So in the Hunger Games, which is where you assign blame, Bezos is going, well, you know, it's the government that's doing it, not me. Not the fact that they spend enormous amounts of money trying to hold unions out of the workplace, unions that would raise wages to livable wages in those places with good benefits, good working conditions, and a career path. Bezos could solve those problems. And that nurse making 75 grand a year could pay taxes and it not affect her lifestyle, or that truck driver or the warehouse worker, if their wages were higher. Because understand, taxes were higher for my grandparents' generation. But the top rates were extraordinarily higher. So Bezos knows what the message is. The message is always government is bad. He's just trying to figure out a way of, hey, how can I look like the guy who's come up with the idea? You know, the wise. The idea. And yeah, we know. Higher taxes, higher wages. Higher taxes on rich people, higher wages for working people. Sounds like a way to go. I want to hear your thoughts. Rick at the RickSmithShow.com. Right back. I'm Rick Smith, and this is Labor History in Two. On this day in labor history, the year was 1949. That was a very important day for workers on the islands of Hawaii. It marked the passage of the Federal Hawaii Employment Relations Act, more popularly known as the Little Wagner Act. The Wagner Act had granted the right to unionize to most non-agricultural workers in the United States. The Little follow-up to the act extended the right to join a union to Hawaiian agricultural workers. The International Longshoremen and Warehousemen Union were instrumental in pushing for this legislation. Robert Kumanera, who had worked on the island of Koloa, reflected on the significance of the right to join a union, saying, "It was not a matter of wages and conditions, but pride. Because when you say you work for the plantation, you were pitied that it was synonymous with $1 a day and that you were living in one old plantation shack. So, union, to me, union is pride." 1 year after winning the right to organize, sugar plantation workers participated in a massive strike. Some 26,000 workers embarked upon a 79-day strike against the plantation bosses, effectively shutting down 33 of 34 plantations on the island. The strike was seen as a turning point for labor relations in Hawaii. Workers across ethnic lines joined together in solidarity against the paternalistic plantation system. During the strike, the workers received broad community support. As Kumanera stated, it was a matter of pride for the workers. In 1943, before the Little Wagner Act, there were 13 labor contracts in Hawaii. By 1947, that number had multiplied to 166 labor contracts. Union representation was now a reality for Hawaiian workers, and there was nothing little about that. Labor History in Two, brought to you by the Illinois Labor History Society and The Rick Smith Show.
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13: You know, as we've been talking about for the past few days, Trump's DOJ has found a way to turn justice into a 1776 or a $1.6 billion MAGA gift card. They're calling it the Anti-Weaponization Fund. Yeah. I gotta tell you, nothing says law and order like laundering public power into a taxpayer-funded windfall for the guy who treats corruption like a brand strategy. We keep getting squeezed at the pump because of his horrible war and his horrible policies, and these clowns keep stealing from us. And, well, you gotta wonder, you know, when do we say no more? When do we push back? Where's the Tea Party tax crusaders when you actually need them? Or when it matters? I'm here to share some thoughts on how do we get to a No Grifters Act? That's where I want to go. I've asked Connecticut Representative John Larson to come share some thoughts with us. They've got some legislation they're considering and moving forward on. John, thanks for taking time for us.
15: Well, great to be with you, Rick. And sure. Yeah, I like the No Grifters Act. That sounds great. That's what we should have called our bill. But we think, share your concerns, deep and abiding concerns. And I would add, one of the Republicans is going to find the spine to stand up to the President of the United States and carry out the function of equal branches of government and assume the responsibility of being a member elected to the House of Representatives and the United States Senate.
13: Well, the reality is the reality is they're all scared to death because they saw what happened to Thomas Massie on Tuesday.
15: Exactly.
13: They saw what happened to Cassidy. The Republican Party is now the corruption party. The grifters are in control, and I'm waiting for that outrage. Where is that spark? Because I look at this and I know why they chose 1776, because I know there are people out there, John, are going, 1776, a patriotic year. It's a good thing. And that's what they're going to focus on, not the fact that we're getting screwed out of $1.8 billion that could have been used for, I don't know, anything else.
15: Well, he's very clever, and they're very good at messaging. And, of course, what he wants to do is turn this into something that's patriotic, as opposed to what it is just pillaging the taxpayers of their hard-earned money, all while in this nation people are struggling to make ends meet and are more concerned about where their next meal is going to come from, how can they afford groceries, where do they get their pharmaceuticals from, can they pay their rent, can they pay to heat or cool their homes. This is what's on the minds of Americans, the affordability issue. And here he is trying to put a patriotic label on what is taking hard-earned tax dollars and lining the wallets of himself and his family. Yeah. That's why our legislation says you need to come before Congress. No other chief executive in the 200 plus years has ever done this before while holding office, taking their own institutions, the agencies that they directly oversee, and using them to line their own pockets.
13: Let me ask you this, John, because, you know, this is just the latest in a slew of these kind of extortion schemes. He went after the lawyers, got a slush fund to use legal fees. I mean, all this entire administration from the day he took office has been about extracting wealth for him and his buddies, rewriting history of January 6th. It seems to me that, you know, I don't know why this one has sparked the kind of outrage that the last ones haven't, but it's, I guess, about time.
15: It's long overdue. I thought there was hope when we first struck back against what he was trying to do with the eliminating the insurance programs for more than, you know, 15 million Americans and having 20 million plus Americans see their prices double. And when four Republicans had the gumption to stand up, and especially when their constituents back home were speaking to them, Trump said, oh, we should have brought this bill up in December to take it up. But he asked his puppet Johnson to extend it to January. He willingly did so. He said, I'll be able to flip one of those four Republicans during that time. Well, I'll use my pressure to use it, just like I have with Massey and just like I have with Cassidy and others. But what happened? The people spoke, and the people back home said, hey, wait a minute. I need this coverage. Why should my prices double? or I need this coverage. Why am I losing it all together so that billionaires can have a tax cut? And so not only were there four, 13 other Republicans joined with them, and we defeated the bill. So it's the people that matter in this instance, and making sure in those red states that they understand, especially if their own members aren't willing to stand up, if they hear from them and hear how outrageous this is, they'll speak out.
13: Now, I understand. I understand you've announced some legislation to go after this slush fund, because is this a done deal? Is this money already going to be used? Is there a way to stop it and claw this back? And then obviously to pass something to say never again can anyone ever, not that any decent, reasonable person would, but maybe make sure that this doesn't ever happen again.
15: Well, that's the whole purpose on having it come before Congress. And to have it make sure that, especially in an extraordinary instance like this, not that everybody doesn't have rights, they should, but it's a system of checks and balances. And the people of this country, many may have been born at night, but not last night. And they can smell a scam when they see it. And all the more reason it needs to be exposed. And again, thanks to the Fourth Estate and people like yourself that are out there talking about this. And not talking about it veiled in patriotism like 1776, but in terms of the outright scam that it is.
13: Yeah, I mean, how much of this, in your opinion, is about rewriting January 6th? Because that's one of the frames that I've heard. Well, we're just making right of all the people who were abused and improperly imprisoned and all that. We're just making right by them. And how much of this is just flat out?
15: I wish they would have had so much concern about the police officers who lost their lives and the people who were injured and hurt during this time. This so-called party of law and order is the party of unlawful disorder. And that's what Trump is creating down here. And it's a sham. And I think come November, people are going to wake up. But the people are wise to this. But we have to continue to put this case forward. And whether it's legislation or more appropriately, quite frankly, it's going to be the media speaking out and saying, hey, wait a minute, this is wrong. Where are the Republicans going to stand up? Democrats are united on this front. And we're only four votes away from taking back the House. And that's going to happen come this November. And then things are dramatically going to change.
13: Well, and that is the hope. And the reality is on one hand, yeah, I want to see accountability. I want to see all of the crimes be prosecuted. I want to see all of that stuff be investigated. I want to see that. But I don't want to get bogged down in that, because the reality is I still want people's lives to get better. I want to know how Democrats are going to make wages go up, make the standard of living stronger, rebuild a prosperous working class, kind of like my grandparents' generation built. What policies are we moving? What agenda are we going to have? Yeah, accountability, but affordability is up there right at the top as well.
15: Well, the lead bill of the Ways and Means Committee is going to be the Affordability Act that is going to directly address, both from a tax issue and from a fairness perspective, all those concerns, starting with the economy, but focusing on education, both the cost of education and being able to pay for it, whether you're going to college or whether you're going to get an acquired skill, and what it takes to achieve that, and how we make sure that it's affordable for people, as well as those who have already been through the process and now find themselves burdened with a mountain of debt. How is that going to be paid for so that they are able to afford a house or afford a rent, which also has got to be directed in terms of a focus? There's a need for a new deal, and it'll be contained in the Affordability Act that will address the issues of education, will address the issues of the economy, will address the issues of jobs and putting people back to work. And when I say a new deal, the transition that's going to have to be made, Rick, and you know this, especially with the advent of artificial intelligence, are the people that could be displaced currently, as well as the need to train people for the future, including training school teachers and students about the appropriate curriculum that's going to be needed to survive in this changing technological period that we're going through.
13: Yeah, I go back to our bad trade deals, and the reality is there was trade adjustment assistance. When we lost jobs because of our bad trade deals, there was something. It wasn't the greatest. I would have wanted much more, but I do think there has to be some kind of AI adjustment system that makes sure that if you do lose your job because of automation, robotics, AI, or whatever, that there's a pathway for folks to be able to get some help. And also, I would like to see I don't know if you saw Jeff Bezos' comments yesterday of saying that he thinks that no one under $75,000 should pay any taxes because we have two economies. It's weirdly, I agree with Jeff Bezos on something finally. So for me, a tax code that makes work pay again, and also a strong unionization bill that gives people the ability to go and fight for better wages, hours, conditions, and all of that. That seems to me to be part of the agenda as well. Hoping you guys are pushing some of that.
15: On both of those fronts. Number one, let me say that I concur with you with regard to Jeff Bezos' opinion as it relates to this. But in making sure that practically, that as long as he starts with the fact that we also want the very wealthy simply to pay their fair share, and whether that's in Social Security, where many of them don't pay anything whatsoever, or pay the bare minimum. You know that there's a cap on Social Security, and there's no better economic development plan for the country than Social Security. And as you rightfully point out, also on the side of affordability, making sure that people, A, have a wage that's a decent wage that will allow them to be able to function in this economy and function in this society, so they're not constantly finding themselves burdened with mountains of debt that they can't possibly claw their way out of. And so we're diminishing a middle class altogether and the pursuit of the American dream. And government has to play a key role in making sure that this happened. Just like government did back in 1929. And you don't have to go back to the Great Depression. You only have to go back to 2008 in 2009 and see the consequences of what can happen when neglect occurs, and then seeing how the after effect of that, without having a logical systemic plan to make sure that we're offering people employment that pays a decent wage, that's affordable, and puts people to work. That should be the whole goal. That was Roosevelt's vision. That was Francis Perkins' version. And that's why, we're proud to support things like the affordability agenda, but also specifically taking Social Security that hasn't been totally overhauled in a positive way since 1971. When I say overhauled, what I mean by that is making sure that the program is enhanced, not watered down. Efforts to raise the age are a myth. For every year you raise the age, that's a 7% cut in benefits. We don't need to raise the age limit. What we need is to take the 5 million Americans that get below poverty level checks from Social Security currently, most of whom are women, and most of them women of color, because they were at home taking care of their families, and when they were in the workforce, were getting paid far less than their male counterparts. It's long overdue that they be brought up to scale. And by the way, what do people do when they get their Social Security checks? On average, in all 435 congressional districts, on average, they get $280 million comes into those districts monthly for the citizens they represent. That hasn't been adjusted since 1971. In your district, Rick, which I happen to take a look at, they get $350 million comes in. That hasn't been adjusted since 1971. With adjustment of that, and where do these people spend their money? Where do people spend Social Security money? Right back in the very communities Absolutely. That they live. There's no better economic development plan than that. And imagine how that would enhance all the small businesses, all the pharmacies, all the grocery stores, all the local gas stations, all the small banks that hold mortgages and collect rents, the gasoline in your automobile. You get this and understand it, but it's long overdue. And with 10,000 baby boomers a day becoming eligible for Social Security, it's long overdue that we do this. And the money only goes right back into our economy. Why? Because for 40% of all Americans, Social Security is the only retirement benefit that they have. And you know, but not all Americans know, that it's not only retirement benefit, it's spousal, widow, dependent children, and disability. More veterans rely on Social Security disability than they from so the Social Security Administration than they do on the VA.
13: Yeah, no, we can, and we can solve all of our problems really quickly, I believe. Obviously, you're the man in the halls of power, but it seems if we just one line, scrap the cap, everybody pays on every dime of income and change the income that we look at, I think we could easily pay the current forever and even make the increases that you're talking about.
15: That's what our bill does. I couldn't have said it better. We scrap the cap. We start at $400,000 and lift the cap on that above. That takes care of all the expenses and benefits. But in order to continue this with a large group of baby boomers and a smaller group behind us, and a lot of young people will say, well, it's not going to be there. That's a myth as well. It'll be there as long as government takes care of it and makes sure that it's funded appropriately. And as you point out, the people are paying their fair share.
13: Yeah,
15: That's all we're asking. No billionaire is going to go bankrupt over paying their fair share of Social Security.
13: No, I'm right there with you. But last question I've got for you, because look, we're about to, I guess, start bombing Iran again. Who knows how far this misadventure takes us? The billions of dollars we've already spent, the billions of dollars that we could possibly be spending in the future could be spent on, I don't know, anything else. What are you guys doing to kind of rein this stuff in? Because at the end of the day, the more we spend on guns, the less we're spending on butter.
15: Well, what we're doing, we're going to have votes again this week on the War Powers Act that the president, again, has completely ignored. And just as we were talking about before, the president's responsibility to come before the United States Congress, it is in the Constitution currently under Article 1, that is the Congress who declares war. Now, the president claims that under Article 4, it gives the president authority. Article 4 does, but it also, that's why after the Vietnam War, we passed the War Powers Act that again specifically says that yes, in an emergency and urgency, the president has powers that he can utilize, but he still has to come before Congress and explain the mission and why, as well as the exit strategy. And this, as you know, all came about because of the Vietnam War and what happened there when there was not a clear reason defined for why we entered the war and clearly no exit strategy.
13: It's angering, it's frustrating, but this is why we vote. And come November, someone needs to be held accountable, and we then need to be moving in a much more positive direction. John, I appreciate you taking some time for us. I hope folks will call their representatives and say, get behind the Prevent Presidential Profiteering Act. I still like the Grifters Act as well. But call your congressman early, call him often, and let him know that this cannot stand. John, thanks so much for your time.
15: Thank you so much. Great to be with you.
13: I want to hear your thoughts. Email me, rick@thericksmithshow.com. What do you think? What do you think of the MAGA bill? What do you think of our Department of Justice handing out slush fund money? Happy with it? rick@thericksmithshow.com. Right back. Stick around.
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13: So, without question, we desperately need more working class champions in Congress. And my next guest is running in Montana's first congressional district. A former firearms executive, author of the book Gunfight, My Battle Against the Industry That Radicalized America in 2021. Also a conservationist leader. ran for governor of Montana in 2024. And look, I looked at his website, spent a lot of time going through that, and the line that really caught my attention was, I'm a Montanian who wants my kids to grow up the way I did. And I say that all the time about my kids, and well, they're a little bit older now, and hopefully my grandkids, that we leave something for them for the future generation. I also like his campaign ad. Really speaks to a lot of the frustration that we have out there. I want to play his ad.
16: 13 million people could lose their coverage because of this bill.
17: Public lands could be devastated.
18: President Trump's threat earlier today to erase an entire civilization.
19: How much more of this are we supposed to take? It's not right. And the people in power are letting it happen. Well, that's on them. Fixing it, that's on us. So let's get to work. I'll fight for working people, not the wealthy. For universal health care, to protect public lands, and to stand up to Trump's chaos and corruption. I'm Ryan Bussey, and I approve this message.
13: And that's why I've asked Ryan Bussey to come share some thoughts about his campaign. And, well, how do we get to that point of universal care? Ryan, thanks for taking time for us.
20: Yeah, thank you so much. And when you say, I want my kids to grow up the way I did, you know, I grew up on a cow-calf ranch and winter wheat farm, lived in Montana for 31 years. My wife and I bounced around rentals, bought our first home when I was 31 years old. We bought it for $127,000, you know, and that felt like $1 trillion to us. And so when I say, like, grow up with the chances that we had, I don't really feel like I'm asking for that much. We weren't born wealthy. We're not wealthy people. We just want to live in a place that isn't rigged against people who want to have a chance, you know?
13: Yeah.
20: And I feel like right now the system, you know, the one thing that Donald Trump was right about is the system is rigged. He's wrong about how it's rigged, but it is rigged against people who are just trying to get a chance. So, yeah, that's what I'm fighting for.
13: No, I look, our stories are very different. I grew up in a inner city housing project, a minority in a minority community, and the opportunities that I have had in my life, I want every kid to have that same opportunity to work hard, play by the rules, and get ahead. So that, I got to tell you, that resonated with me. But I always ask a guest who's running for an office, you know, why you would throw yourself in the middle of this, you know, why you want to put your family through all this. But I got to tell you, in your ad, your frustration and the frustration of your wife really, in my view, came through.
20: Well, we are frustrated. And why would you throw yourself into it? Well, I mean, I feel like I owe this state something. I feel like I owe my kids something. I'm doing it because I do care. Because, you know, I live in the most amazing district in the United States, Montana's first district, so the western third of the state. It's a beautiful place. Why would you want to leave here and go to Washington, D.C.? There's only two possible reasons. You think you want to tap into some weird corruption, evil corruption thing, which I detest and I want nothing to do with, or you want to try to make the world better. And so I really do. That's why I'm running. And the frustration that you note in that ad and that you feel is extremely real. I really do feel frustrated. I mean, I wake up every day to some new corruption scheme coming from the Trump administration that if you or I or anybody watching this committed even a small fraction of it, we'd be in jail for a quarter century. And yet it's commonplace now. And at the same time, we're told, well, we can't do anything to help housing costs. We can't afford Medicaid expansion. This idea of universal health care, that's way out in left field. We're told all these things while they're pouring cash through these corruption schemes that should make anybody blush. So I think we should be frustrated.
13: Oh, absolutely. But you talk about universal health care. I know a lot of my friends are like, we got to push for Medicare for all, which I am a supporter of. But universal health care is that next step. Can you explain the difference?
20: Well, I don't think you should have to buy in. I think part of being a citizen of the United States means that you're covered from head to toe, just like other industrialized countries. You shouldn't be worried. Americans should not be worried about leaving their job. They shouldn't be worried about medical bankruptcy. They shouldn't be worried about whether their kid's going to get hit in a car accident and then you can't afford to take them to the hospital. You shouldn't be worried about just avoiding basic medical appointments and then getting so sick you have to go to the emergency room. Those are all choices we've made. And when people tell me we can't afford it, I said, well, one of the reasons we can't afford it is right now we don't have a healthcare system. We have a medical insurance. We have an insurance company profit system. It's not a healthcare system. It's a system set to ensure profits for health insurance companies. $74 billion a year in health insurance profits that not only slows down healthcare and makes your healthcare worse, it makes everybody else's healthcare more expensive because, I mean, if you don't believe me, go to the hospital and tell them you're self-pay, right, instead of covered by insurance. And everything that you can get for half price if you're self-pay, which means they're double-charging insurance companies so that people can profit. So there's so much slop in the system because we're not focused on healthcare. We're focused on corruption and profit, and that's not what a healthcare system should be focused on.
13: No, you have no idea. As you're talking about that, my mind immediately went to my personal situation. My wife was in a near fatal motorcycle accident just about 2 years ago, and the medical bills, I got about $7 million in billed medical care to this point. Our insurance paid about 1.6 of that, and that's what the insurance companies have taken. So you're absolutely right. It's a roulette wheel of who can pay what and who's got what deal. And man, if you're paying out of pocket, you're screwed.
20: Yeah, sorry to hear that, by the way.
13: It's an immoral thing, right?
20: We're the only industrialized country on the face of the planet where you have to tell a story like that. And that's because we've chosen this. I tell people, well, this is not hopeless. It's not gravity. It's not a meteor that fell from the sky. It's a system that we chose. So we have to choose a better system.
13: Right. And I say all the time, Ryan, that politicians aren't saviors. They're tools. And if our tools aren't working, get better tools. So for me, the idea of getting better tools and using them a little bit better seems to be the way forward. And I look at, the guy who was in the seat that you're going after, not somebody who I would say is a working class champion, more of the billionaire backer, more of someone in the pocket of the rich and powerful. I need people who know what it's like to get their hands dirty. I need people who know what it's like at the end of the week for the check not to go as far as it should. Those are the folks, the people we should be going after and getting into the halls of power, in my view.
20: Yeah, you mentioned Zinke. He entered office with less than $1 million, and his declared wealth in his last FEC filing was almost $40 million. And all he's only ever done two things: get a government paycheck, or for about 18 months, was a lobbyist for ConocoPhillips and a big gold mine. So, you know, people who grow their personal wealth like that, where they're supposed to be serving the American public, I guess I don't have a lot of respect for. And to your point about working class folks, I mean, I'm proud of the way I grew up. I graduated from a little public school with 16 kids. None of us even knew private school existed. And if we did, none of us could have afforded it anyway. We were just a bunch of ranch and farm kids. And yet every single one of us, of the 16 of us, all 16 went on to secondary education of some sort, right? Some trade school, some college, some community college. But I think, man, what a success story. And without public school, without somebody investing in that for us, just that basic thing, I wouldn't be here. And so we owe it to our kids. We owe it to the people in this state to provide opportunities, not just in public school, but I think now in healthcare, and in other ways too, because right now all the opportunity is going to these yahoos that are soon to be trillionaires that fly their rockets around space on the weekend for fun. That's how much money they have. So, you know, don't tell me we don't have a broken system. It's broken.
13: No, absolutely. And the anger is real. Look, I mean, I look at my red hat friends, and I know a lot of red hat people. And their anger is, I argue, justified. They work hard, they play by the rules, and every week they keep falling further and further behind. And this is where Trump did tap into something. The problem is that he has not been the savior. He's not been anywhere near helpful. I look at gas prices, I look at grocery prices, I look at all of the things that are making life that much harder. So as a Democrat going into Congress, hopefully this November, what's the agenda to help make life a little bit easier for working people, a little more affordable? What's the agenda?
20: Well, I think the truth of the matter is, for the first

0: Research shows, on average, car accident victims with a lawyer get over 3 times more money than those without one. Better off with
1: BlueHop. That's going on because if we don't hold people criminally accountable for this stuff that's going on now, it's going to continue and get worse in the future. And I know that doesn't fix all of our problems right away, but the, you know, we got people back there lighting our house on fire. And the first thing that needs to be done when that's going on is you got to drop a bucket of water on them. So this Congress is going to have to fight to stop the bleeding and then go to work building stuff.
2: No, I'm right in line with you. I think that is so important, and especially looking at the last couple of days in this $1.776 billion slush MAGA gift card slush fund that the Department of Justice is handing out. Just another example of how corrupt this administration is and why we need a Congress that is actually going to do something. Because I don't know if you've noticed, our Congress seems to be absent at best.
1: Yeah, well, if you or the people watching this are angry or pissed off because you've seen a lot of people, including and especially a lot of Democrats, that have a lot of words for these things but don't have a lot of actions, join the club. Like, I'm right there with you. I think it's time to – that's one of the reasons we got Trump, is because too many people get in front of microphones and say things and then don't act on them. So when I say, like, I want to hold people criminally accountable, you better believe I am very damn serious about it. And I think – it's not wrong to hold our own. You know, I'm running as a Democrat, as I'm proudly adherent to Democratic principles. Now, the Democratic Party leadership, I have some differences with, you know, and I think it's not wrong that we ask our leadership to start fighting like we mean it. I'm tired of hearing that there are crises or criminal corruption, and then nobody acts like it. No wonder voters don't believe us, because nobody acts like they actually believe what they say. So it's, I hope we can turn that around. And if there's just one kind of big general thing I'm frustrated with, it's that. I'm tired of hearing people say things are important and then not act like them.
2: Now, obviously from Montana, a gun enthusiast, a former firearms executive, as a Democrat, that doesn't seem to be in the norm. Walk me through.
1: You mean, are you telling me there's not a lot of Democrats that have sold a couple million guns?
2: No, I'm going to say there are none, other than maybe you, maybe none. So walk me through that.
1: Well, for me as a kid, as a ranch kid, getting a job in the firearms industry when I was a very young man was like a dream job, because some of the best times in my life were spent hunting and fishing with my dad or my grandpa or my brother. And so I did get a job. Two of us started a sales and marketing office for a very small little fledgling paycheck bouncing company. And we ended up growing it into one of the largest in the country. And I want people to know I'm very proud of owning guns and working in the gun industry. I'm really proud that I get to go hunt and shoot with my own boys now with guns that I helped design and sell. And I'm also really troubled by the forces in this country, some of them in the gun industry, who have radicalized the country. I think of the NRA, that is ginned up fear, is a big contributor, I think, to what we saw on January 6th, is a really big contributor to the sort of political division and hatred that we see in this country. Other forces across the nation that have contributed this, but few have been as just sort of dangerously partisan and radicalized as some of those forces inside the industry. So I think something as immensely powerful a freedom as owning a gun should be balanced with equally commensurate responsibility. And sometimes I think our responsibility and freedom balance is a little out of whack, you know?
2: Yeah, no, look, like I said, we very different backgrounds. I grew up, as I said, in an inner city housing project where if you saw somebody with a gun, duck, because someone's probably going to die. I now live in a fairly rural community where there's a free gun range about a mile from my house. Very different cultures, very different viewpoints. So to have someone in Congress with maybe a thought of how we be a little more responsible and have the kind of credibility that maybe you have, maybe not a bad thing.
1: Well, if you see somebody with a firearm around us, it might be because there is a duck, not because you're ducking. Sorry, that's a bad hunting joke. But look, 67% of the people in Montana, of the adults in Montana, own and use firearms. It's the highest percentage of any of the 50 states. I'm one of those folks. My two boys are two.

0: more of those folks. All my friends are those folks. And guess what? A big portion of the people I just named are Democrats. So owning guns and being in a rural state is not an anomaly, and being a Democrat is not an anomaly. And I don't think demanding responsibility should be an anomaly either.
1: I'm right there with you. In fact, you know, as I said, I grew up in a housing project, never needed a gun. I now live in a very, very fairly affluent white neighborhood. I've got three. It's the world we now live in. So let me ask you a kind of last line of questioning. What's the hill Ryan Bussey dies on? What's that issue that is most important that, you know, no matter what it is, there's no wiggle on?
0: Well, two for me on a get stuff done, a new policy front, it's universal health care, without a doubt. The thing that drove me into politics, the thing that changed my life, is public lands, conservation, and the environment. Those two things. I became disenfranchised with some of the forces inside the farms industry and the right because I believed, you know, I learned almost 30 years ago that they had been lying to their voters that they really cared about the environment and conservation and public lands and rivers and all the things that are so important to this district, not just because we go have fun there, but because they're part of our economy. I mean, fly fishing guides and restaurant owners and little hotel owners and, you know, all the tourism economy here relies on all of this. And for this administration to levy the kind of attacks that they are now on our public lands that you own, public lands that every single person who is watching this owns, you know, it really is an American exceptionalism story. It's the only country on the face of the planet where we trust ourselves to own land, and we together collectively own 640 million acres of land. Man, that is an amazing thing. And the Trump administration is trying to take it from us in ways that are just immoral, and should just make everybody's head spin. They're trying to, you know, big giveaways for industry and the wealthy. And this is giveaway to big industry and the wealthy is a common theme throughout our lives. It's a common theme in healthcare. It's a common theme in housing. It's really a common theme in our public lands. And so that's one that really energizes me.
1: There you go, Ryan. Give me your 30-second elevator speech. Why Ryan Bussey for Congress?
0: Well, hey, I think it's time that we elect people who have proven they'll hold their own people accountable and will sacrifice and have integrity. And this is one of the few seats in the nation that will decide the majority in the Congress. And if we don't take back this majority, it's going to be a damn dark 2 years. This is not a gerrymandered district. It's only a Trump plus five district. And so as we see other sure bet seats fall by the wayside, whether they're in Virginia or in other places or this voting rights thing, I hope people will give me and this race a lot of time here, because this will be one of them that decides the fate of our democracy and our country, and I'd love to have your support.
1: There you go. Ryan Bussey, I appreciate the time. The website, busseyformontana.com. We'll get links out on social media. Great meeting you. Great talking with you. I wish you the best and hope to talk to you again real soon.
0: Yeah, appreciate you doing this. Let's go win this thing.
1: There you go. Good stuff. Ryan Bussey, busseyformontana.com, the website. Want to hear your thoughts? Email me, rick@therickSmithShow.com. Quick break. Right back. Stick around. I'm Rick Smith, and this is Labor History in 2. On this day in labor history, the year was 1946. That was the day that Democratic President Harry S. Truman ordered the government seizure of the nation's bituminous coal mines. 800,000 United Mine Workers of America, led by John L. Lewis, had gone out on strike. A wave of strikes washed over the United States after World War II. As part of the war effort, most unions had agreed not to conduct work actions during the war. But as industry profits soared due to wartime government contracts, workers saw little improvements in their wages or working conditions. Pent-up worker frustration boiled over after the war. Historian Jeremy Breacher had noted that the U.S. Bureau of Labor Statistics called the first half of 1946, quote, the most concentrated period of labor management strife in the country's history. The miners were part of that strife. They wanted improved wages, better health care benefits, and safety on the job. The strike had a ripple effect felt far beyond the coal fields. In early May, the Chicago Tribune warned, quote, the nation's worst coal strike tonight slowed the wheels of American industry toward a predictable full stoppage. Coal turned the wheels of industry, and the strike had drastically slowed mining. The government seized the mines and ordered the miners back to work. But still, the coal companies refused to meet the coal miners' demands. Unsatisfied with the resolution of the strike, the miners walked out again in November. The government fined the union $3.5 million, which it later reduced. President Truman called the work actions a rebellion against the government. But the determination of the miners forced the owners to agree to most of their demands. Labor History in 2 brought to you by the Illinois Labor History Society and The Rick Smith Show. For more information, go to laborhistoryin2.com.
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1: You know, I was looking at some of the numbers around the Thomas Massie congressional runoff there, the primary race in Kentucky, and the amount of money spent in a primary, most in the history of the country, $32 million on ads from both candidates, $19 million for Galrian and $13 million for Massey. $32 million on ads. The most expensive House primary race in the history of the country. And this comes back to a place where you go, how did we get here? How did we get to a place where you're going to spend $32 million on a House primary race? Which is why I look at guys like Ryan Bussey. And look, there are a couple other people in that Montana first, that are just... battling it out with scarce resources, and you go, how are working people supposed to compete in that kind of environment? Which is why, again, I look at publicly financed elections, and I know we can't have such a thing. We can't afford it. We need to have campaigns where there's freedom of speech, because we've got a First Amendment right to freedom of speech, and the one with the most money has the biggest megaphone. The one with the most money gets clearly more speech, right? And the weird thing is I've always said that, while the rich people have all the money, we've out-procreated them. There are more of us. There are more votes. We can go against what the billionaires tell us. Now, again, this comes back to, generational ideology, because I think back to things that my grandfather told me years and years ago, a lot of years ago. His phrase was always, if a rich guy's going to pull a buck out of his pocket to tell you don't need something, you better spend two to get it. And what he was talking about is union organizing and union busting and all of that. But it goes into everything that we do. When the rich and powerful are spending money out of their pockets to point us in a direction, maybe we should think about it just a little bit before we sign on. For instance, in the current election cycle, as of March, not too long ago, the 50 highest spending billionaire families in this country spent $433 million. $433 million. We are not even in the heart of the midterm election yet. And they've spent almost $500 million. And do you know why? Because as my grandfather said, they understand return on investment. They understand that $433 million drop in the bucket to what will happen if we, as I said at the beginning of this hour, if we had a sane tax code that agrees with Bezos. Don't make the bottom half of the workforce pay taxes. It's only 3%. We can make that up somewhere else. And gee, where can we make that up? I don't know, the people who've got $433 million to throw on campaigns? Good start, maybe? But here again, I look at, and this is one of these amazing moments, where you look at the reality that employers in this country, the Bezoses of the world, spent $1.5 billion every year. New EPI report out says, the employers in this country are spending $1.5 billion every year on consultants, on union busting lawyers, on litigation, on everything but wages, hours, and conditions. Bezos alone, Amazon alone, spent $26.6 million on union busting consultants in 2025. Now, their report points out that these tactics help explain why we have such a low union density in a country where nearly 70% of American workers approve of labor unions. You stop and you think about all this money that's going into the hands of these union busters. And I think about when I entered the workforce back in the mid-80s. Union density in this country was over 20%. When my grandparents were in the heart of the workforce, it was over 35%. We're down under 10% now. Even though 70% want unions. And why is that? Well, it's because we've got a employer class that spends a lot of money. A lot of money. Almost a half a billion dollars so far on this election cycle. But a lot of money telling us that we're no good. Telling us that we're not worth an increase in the minimum wage, that we're not worth health care, retirement security, an education. Nope, can't have any of that. You're not worth it. The invisible hand is dictated. And they get away with it because our ability to organize, to fight for those better wages, hours, and conditions, they've basically neutered, and they know they've neutered it. Which is why Bezos, at the top of the hour, as I pointed out, pointed at government, pointed at politicians. They're the reasons. Not us. Not me. Not me and my billions. I want to hear your thoughts. Rick at TheRickSmithShow.com. Miss any portion of the program. Podcast. And as always, thanks so much for being here. See you back here next time.
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4: And good Tuesday morning to you. Benny Mathers here for a look at your alternative talk AM 1150 traffic update for Around the Sound. Well, again, just a quick reminder, folks, those early morning rain showers are causing some slick spots out there. So just give yourself a little more room to the vehicles in front of you. Slow down. Be patient out there. We're all going to get there. 405 northbound near the on-ramp from Northeast 85th Street there in Redmond and Milepost 18, a recent disabled vehicle partially blocking that ramp. Also on I-5 southbound just north of the 526 and Milepost 190, an earlier collision still partially blocking the right hand of the lane. Its response team and State Patrol are still on the scene to take care of that and get it cleaned up. And stay tuned, coming up next, after the news weather, it's an encore presentation of Voices of Experience with Paul Casey. 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
6: NBC News Radio, I'm Michael Kastner. The U.S. military has carried out what it's calling self-defense strikes against Iranian missile launch sites and naval assets near the Strait of Hormuz, according to CENTCOM, Sally Lockwood in Dubai.
7: Iranian state media reported that they lost 4 Revolutionary Guard members in those attacks by the U.S., and they reported blasts in the port city of Bandar Abbas.
6: CENTCOM spokesperson Timothy Hawkins says the action was taken to protect U.S. personnel from imminent threats posed by Iranian forces. He said the strikes targeted missile positions as well as Iranian boats attempting to lay naval mines in the area. Hawkins added U.S. forces are defending their troops while exercising restraint during the ongoing ceasefire. President Trump is set to get his annual physical today, his third checkup in just over a year. Mark Mayfield with more.
8: He'll travel to Walter Reed National Military Medical Center in Maryland for the routine checkup. Last year, doctors diagnosed Trump with chronic venous insufficiency, a common condition causing mild swelling in his lower legs. The White House says Trump will also spend time with service members and staff at Walter Reed in recognition of their service, professionalism, and dedication to the nation. I'm Mark Mayfield.
6: Protesters are once again gathered outside an ICE detention center in Newark, New Jersey today, one day after Governor Mikey Sherrill visited. Scott Pringle with more.
9: After being denied into Delaney Hall Monday, Governor Mikey Sherrill demanded the detention center be closed after raising allegations of inhumane conditions for the 300 detainees inside.
10: This type of facility shows exactly why we should not have private mass detention facilities.
9: New Jersey Congressman Robert Menendez Jr.
11: It runs counter to what this administration has been selling to the American people, that they're going after the worst of the worst.
9: Department of Homeland Security officials say they do provide wraparound services for the detainees.
6: Michael Kastner, NBC News Radio.
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6: Kentucky GOP Congressman Thomas Massie may be looking to win back a spot on Capitol Hill, Tammy Trujillo reports.
13: Massie has filed documents needed to run for Congress in 2028. Candidate Ed Galrain beat out Massie in Kentucky's Republican primary earlier this month, likely due in large part to President Trump's political backing. Massie has explained that filing the new campaign paperwork allows him to keep fundraising as he decides whether to again seek federal office.
6: A 17-year-old boy is recovering in the hospital after he was bitten by a shark miles off the coast of Galveston, Texas. The teen was bitten while he was on a boat with his father and another person. Officials say the teen's father applied a tourniquet after the attack. The Galveston County Sheriff's Office got a call about the emergency yesterday afternoon. The boat became disabled as the group was returning to shore and the Coast Guard responded. The teen was taken to the University of Texas Medical Branch for treatment. No word as to what type of shark he was bitten by. Several kids from New York and New Jersey are competing in the preliminary round of the Scripps National Spelling Bee today. More from Natalie Migliori.
14: Nearly 250 Spelling Bee champions from across the country are competing for the title. 4 seventh graders and an eighth grader are from New Jersey, while 2 eighth graders are from the Hudson Valley and 2 other competitors in fifth and sixth grades are from the city. Quarterfinals and semifinals are set for Wednesday. Well, finals will take place Thursday evening.
6: The 52nd American Music Awards are in the books. The event took place last night in Las Vegas with BTS opening the show with Hooligan and walking away with the top prize, Artist of the Year. The K-pop group also won Song of the Summer for their hit Swim. Somber won 2 awards, Best Rock Alternative Song and Best Rock Alternative Album. Michael Kastner, NBC News Radio.
15: And let's go ahead and take a look now to our Alternative Talk weather outlook for Tuesday. Well, after those morning showers burn off, we'll see partly sunny skies later on this afternoon. High temperatures around 62, 63 degrees. For tonight, mostly clear skies, low temperatures down to about 50. For Wednesday and for Thursday, more sunshine expected, warmer temperatures in the low to mid 70s. Maybe around 77 for Thursday, low temperatures in the mid 50s. Clouds, light rain showers, and sun breaks arriving for Friday. Highs cooler around 56.
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0: Good afternoon and welcome to Voices of Experience. My name is Paul Casey, your host, and along with Eric Crema and Eric Ryder. Good afternoon, guys.
1: Hey, good to see you, Paul.
2: Yeah.
0: Good to be here. Traffic was a little bit more difficult getting here, but I made it in time.
2: It's the big yellow orb in the sky was freaking people out.
0: I guess. Yeah, it's that type of day. Let's see. Just to let you know, you're listening to the show on KXAM 880 or KKNW 1150 live, and you may be hearing it on my podcast. So three venues you can be listening to this to, and just glad you're here in whatever venue you're listening to this on. How about that?
2: Sounds great.
0: So let's see what we have for today. First of all, we're going to have an interview that I had last week with a Jennifer Albert Mann, and she wrote a book called Shift Happens.
2: Okay.
0: I wanted to make that clear.
2: Nicely done.
0: Shift Happens. And it's about the labor movement in the United States of America and elsewhere. But what's good about it is that it's directed to younger kids. And I jumped at this opportunity to do this interview because I don't think we historically appreciate what the labor movement has done in the last century, century and a half, to bring us to where we are today. None of us would be sitting in a position where we're at if it had not been, I believe, for the tremendous strides made in the labor movement. And I do believe it is so good and timely that the younger kids, teenagers, and so on, and adults too. I mean, I read a good part of her book, and I thought it was great. But, you know, just about the labor movement and what it has made to this country and the world, for that matter.
2: Interesting. Okay. That's a subject we really haven't covered.
0: Yeah. So Jennifer will be coming up in just a few moments. Another feature on the latter part of the show today, Salah Bashir. I'm having my part two interview with him. We talked to him last week. He wrote a book called First to Leave the Party, My Life with Ordinary People Who Happen to Be Famous. And what I tried to do is to talk to him today about something that we may not know about these people that wouldn't be in popular culture. And also I asked him to kind of focus in on people that he had personal experience with who were that way when the camera was off.
2: Yes.
0: And so we talked about a couple of those, and one is Mary Tyler Moore, Gregory Peck, Jimmy Stewart, and Muhammad Ali.
3: And coming up in just a moment is an interview with Don McMorrin, and he's the executive director of the Washington State University Extension Center in Skagit Valley, and he's doing the interview with my niece, Jennifer Casey.

0: Don McMorrin, the executive director of the Washington State University Skagit County Extension, is with us. He has been in this position since 2012. He is not only the director, but a professor specializing in agriculture and natural resources, focusing on supporting local agriculture, farm stress reduction, and agricultural suicide prevention. He is a fourth-generation Skagit County native, and he was raised on a potato farm himself. He earned a Master of Arts degree in teaching agriculture education in 2000 and a Bachelor of Science degree in 1998 from Oregon State University. Now, my niece Jennifer Casey, who has a long history in advocating for healthy eating, is going to interview Don today. She's much more equipped to talk about this subject than I am. She is the former executive director of the Fonde Farmers Market that is located in Milwaukee, Wisconsin. It's the city's oldest farmers market and has been serving the community for over a century. So as you will hear, Don and Jennifer had a lot to talk about, like what is WSU doing in Skagit County to help preserve agriculture and natural resources. You know, Skagit County grows over 90 crops every year, spinach, cabbage, beets, blueberries, and much, much more. And it also grows more tulips than any place in the world. Take that, Holland.
1: So you've been director here. How did you find yourself in this role?
2: Oof, we have to go in the way, way back machine.
1: Let's do it.
2: Are you ready?
1: Mm-hmm.
2: All right, so I was born on my parents' family farm here in Mount Vernon, Washington. It was a diversified potato operation, around 2,000 acres. We grew a lot of green peas for processing, potatoes, vegetable seed crops. I had cattle when I was growing up and showed at the local county fairs and whatnot, but I specifically remember I was about 9 years of age. My dad drug me to one of these WSU events, and I remember running into my predecessor, Devon Havens, who had the job prior to me, and she was giving a talk.
1: Was it like a field day?
2: It was.
1: Okay.
2: Yeah.
1: Okay.
2: And she was giving a talk about cover crops, and I thought, man, she has a really cool job. She gets paid to help farmers. And so I kind of put that in the back of my mind as potential job opportunity in the future. But it seemed like an impossible feat because, you know, highly educated folks. And my parents, you know, had a little bit of college but didn't graduate from college.
1: But they were working the land.
2: That's right.
1: Mm-hmm.
2: So I, you know, growing up, I spent a lot of time in the fields, working with the crews, lifting hay bales, putting them in barns, moving irrigation pipe, and all those really uncomfortable jobs that
1: need to be done.
2: Right, that the young kid on the farm, because he's strong, can go do. By the luck of the draw, I was a pretty decent high school wrestler, and I got asked to go wrestle at Oregon State University, and I walked on the team there, and they had a really good ag program, so learned to be a good student over time, and ended up graduating with a Bachelor's of Science in General Ag and a minor in Spanish, and then went back for my Master's in Agriculture Education. I got hired on at Skagit Conservation District doing planning.
1: So you came directly from the Skagit Conservation District.
2: Right. 2006.
1: Because you knew that you wanted to work for WSU Extension.
2: I did.
1: Okay.
2: Yeah.
1: How have things changed over your years? It's been 20 years here at WSU Skagit County.
2: I'm also really fortunate that we have the Research and Extension Center here, WSU Northwest Rec, and they have amazing doctorates that are highly in tune with agriculture and the needs here. So typically what happens is a farmer will call me, they'll present a problem that they're working on, and then I kind of, you know, try to solve it in-house if possible, and then kind of keep working out the geographic area until I get it solved. And then when I can't solve it, sometimes I'll end up researching myself. Use a normal example of, say, entomology, an insect problem. I'll use flea beetle. New insect comes to Skagit County and it's attacking potato plants.
1: Yeah.
2: Little insect has really big legs and it likes to jump, and it also buries into the ground and puts holes in the potatoes. And when that happens, consumers, they're very picky about their
1: produce.
2: Don't
1: like those black.
2: Right?
1: Lines.
2: You see any?
1: Yeah.
2: blemishes, any oddities, you're not buying that potato at the store. So the farmer wants to solve the problem, like, help me solve this problem. So the first thing I do is pick up the phone and call over to the entomologist at the research station. Then we start boiling down and trying to find solutions. At that point in time, we didn't have a product that really worked well on flea beetle. And so then you start working with the companies that supply these products, and then they have you trial the different things and see what works.
1: Mm-hmm. Okay. In the farmer's field.
2: I like working in farmer's fields because they're already working the ground, they're already planting the field, so it works out really nice. The problem is a lot of these farms are so big that communication breakdown can be detrimental to research. So I had to learn the hard way that sometimes you're better off keeping it on the research station plot and doing the work yourself. I had a research project go awry because the farmer didn't tell me that they're going to plant two different varieties in the same field. That totally skews the results.
1: Yeah.
2: Historically, we were a small dairy, 30 cows on 40 acres, and and then there's dairy farms that are, 1,000, 2,000 cows,
1: mm-hmm.
2: which seems big when I say that, but I've also been to a farm in eastern Oregon that has 30,000 cows. So
1: yeah, I mean, I moved here from Wisconsin, so
2: yeah,
1: I've seen a wide range of the small scale, but also the more industrial operations.
2: Right.
1: You said that farming has changed. Are you seeing more diversified vegetable and flower production?
2: Yeah.
1: Or what is it?
2: Emptying out
1: to?
2: Of the middle is the hardest part to see. So
1: okay, tell me more about that.
2: I classify agriculture from 1 to 100 acres as a small farm, from 100 to 1,000 acres as a medium sized farm, and larger than 1,000 acres is a large farm in Skagit County. Just so your listeners are aware, you can go to eastern Washington, say in the Palouse, and there are 10,000 acre farms. And why is that? Because they're planting typically one crop, wheat, and they don't have a lot of the confinement issues. So in Skagit County, because we get 32 inches of rain per year, the pioneers designed systems to get that water off of the land. So in Skagit County, for all intents and purposes, it's a 40-acre field with a ditch around the outside to get the water off in the wintertime. As agriculture has changed, you wouldn't design that system today in Skagit County if you were coming here as a pioneer. You'd make the field bigger. Anyways, we've got what we've got, and it's amazing soil, amazing climate, as we're close to the ocean. We don't get really hot days in the summertime. We don't get super cold days in the winter, so that gives us some cropping systems that give us a benefit and give us a little bit of a jump compared to other parts of the world. So, for example, in Skagit County, we grow a lot of vegetable seed crops. Because of our climate, we're able to grow specific crops like hybrid cabbage seed, hybrid spinach seed, hybrid beet seed. It isn't grown mm-hmm. all over the world. There's only 5 or 6 places.
1: You said the hardest thing to see is the emptying out of the middle. So you're still seeing these small family farms, less than 100 acres, and you're still seeing the larger, over 1,000 acres.
2: Yep.
1: That middle is
2: going away.
1: Going away. Yep. What are the biggest challenges you see farmers facing today?
2: It's really the economics. My parents still farm in Skagit County. We are a middle-sized farm. We're 500 acres. I rack my brain on it all the time because why wouldn't the state of Washington, why wouldn't the United States, why wouldn't the people of the United States want farmers to be successful? I think the reality is they don't know what's happening on the landscape. And I'm also part of the problem because I go and I shop at Costco like everybody else does. And these big retailers, a lot of them are interested in getting their product on the shelves as cheap as possible. One of my farmers, who I love to quote often, Dave Headland, says, "When you win a race to the bottom, where are you?" And I think that mindset, we just need to get out there and get people thinking differently about where their food comes from, getting them more connected to the landscape and to their farmers, because I think if they knew what was happening and where stuff is coming from, they might think about it differently and want to support their farmer that's right in their backyard versus products that are coming in from outside of the country.
1: How do you want people to do that? Go to farmers markets, shop at their local co-op?
2: I don't want to point them in one specific area. I want them to use their own brains and think about things differently. I'm not asking them to, like, you know, jump in 100% and never buy something that doesn't come from outside your local area, but just realizing that the people that we have on the landscape here in Skagit, they're amazing people. And I think that's another thing, like, people should just go and hang out with farmers, because it would change their whole thinking. Because you think farmers, when you talk to them, you think they're very pessimistic because they're grumpy and they, you know, they've experienced so much heartache. Like, could you imagine, like, taking everything that you own and putting it out in a field, spending your whole spring tilling the land, getting it ready, planting a seed, and then watching it grow? Like, you have to be an optimist to be a farmer, because you're putting so much of your reliance on a seed growing that it just really points to their belief, their faith.
1: Mm-hmm.
2: Yeah.
1: Yep.
2: They're special people.
1: That's what I've experienced. And that's also why I don't farm. Because it takes belief, and it takes a lot of courage.
2: In my opinion, we don't reward farmers enough. Like, in my opinion, they're the most important people in the world. They feed you. Like, what occupation is more important than a farmer? Challenge you, please. Let me know.
1: You won't find me challenging that statement.
2: Right? But why is it that we don't reward them for their efforts? They get 5% of the retail dollar. So I see what we have in society now. We have a lot of, what do your kids really highly prize? The YouTuber influencers, the professional athletes, the actors. I don't think they contribute as much to society as a farmer does.
1: What are your priorities for this office, for your work, for your life, in terms of supporting farmers?
2: My programming efforts have really changed over time. So in the beginning, I was really focused on pest and disease. Then I kind of transitioned into working on irrigation. And then most recently, in 2019, I really got involved in farmer health. It all stemmed from growing up on a farm. So first, a program called AgriBility that helps disabled farmers and farm workers continue to farm. And that really stemmed from when I was a kid. We had one of the neighbors who didn't have the use of his legs, and I was always amazed at him. He was one of my hero figures in that it never let his disability slow him down, and he was willing to adapt and overcome. The best example is we had tractors on the farm that had hydrostatic transmissions, and so he found a way to get on the machine, get off the machine by himself. He worked just as hard as everyone else and did everything everybody else did despite having a disability. It's just amazing. And then we also got involved heavily in farm stress suicide prevention, largely because I was seeing a lot of suicides in my local community. Farmers that had completely lost their identity because, you know, their identity was farming. And when that got taken away from them, it was just crushing to them, and they ended up taking their own lives. And a farmer that I had worked with when I was at the conservation district, he took his own life, and it just so happened that he had a niece the same age as me. And when they went to the funeral, they asked for me to watch the kids. So I'm staring at the eyes of a 9-year-old kid asking her about this decision her great uncle made. If you know me, I don't like excuses. I grew up a wrestler, saw a lot of adversity on the farm, and, you know, adapt and overcome is my motto. And so I took that back to the office on Monday, and I told my staff that I wanted to do something about it, and they all agreed. And so we set out searching for funding, a mechanism to work on farm stress suicide prevention. the Washington State Legislature was already one step ahead of us in that they had already allocated funding to the Washington State Department of Health. So we contacted them and asked them if we couldn't be part of the solution, and they agreed, and they gave us a small pool of funding. And from that, we've grown that pool into a statewide pool, and then we've also received USDA funding for the whole entire West Coast, so 13 states and 4 territories, to offer farm stress suicide prevention. What I found is things really differ across the Western United States, especially as we get into the territories. Mm-hmm. We get to travel there annually in July, and we've partnered with Dr. Quan Chen in Guam, at the University of Guam, UOG, and he's been able to connect us up with these people in these remote villages that are a more subsistent space. You don't see any tractors, but they're still farming, and they still have a lot of stress. And so we're able to bring in experts that can then speak specifically to their needs and help them out with their issues.
1: Are you seeing any through lines in terms of methods that really work to support farmers across the region?
2: Yeah, it's been fascinating. Like, I stumbled upon this book. It's called Bowling Alone, and it's all about kind of societal breakdown and how we no longer participate in bowling events or civic clubs or really just getting ourselves out into our community and interacting with one another. And so I created this program. It's called Pizza for Producers. We hosted our 100-year celebration here at WSU Skagit County Extension in 2022, and we partnered with the WSU Bread Lab, Dr. Stephen Jones, and he had built this wood-fired buoy pizza oven. So they took a World War II submarine buoys that held nets that kept submarines out of Puget Sound from World War II, and made it into a pizza oven. And so what I noticed at the event is the farmers kind of gravitated to the pizza oven. And I don't really know why. I should have surveyed them, but here's my hypothesis. Number one, it's made out of steel, so they're checking out the welds. Number two, it has fire inside of it. And number three, it has really tasty pizzas with organic local ingredients coming out of it. And so those kind of three components had the farmers gravitating to it. So I thought, why couldn't we take that model that Dr. Jones has built and then incorporate some educational materials on farm stress suicide prevention and make it mobile, and we'll take it to the farmers? And so that's what we did. We have a mobile pizza oven that was built by a local ag teacher, and it can go anywhere in the state of Washington, and we can show up and we can start cooking up really tasty pizzas. And the last one we did here in Burlington, it was fascinating. People would come up. We did it in partnership with a local steam threshing event. So lots of farmers around. Mm-hmm. And people would come up and they're like, where do I pay for the pizza? I say, well, you don't pay for the pizza. It's free. We're doing this to bring awareness about farm stress suicide prevention. Oh, I didn't know that was a thing. Oh, yeah, it's a thing. Did you know that suicides in agriculture are 3.5 times the general population? Here's a flyer. Here's a first aid kit. These are signs to look for. If your neighbor's showing you these signs, call this number, either FarmAid or AgriSafe, and get connected up with these fabulous operators that will help you through this difficult time. And don't leave them until you get them help. And so through this work, we've been able to save so many lives and really bring a lot of awareness and break down stigma and get people talking about really tough issues. So yeah, I think that's been my 3-point, and it's crazy because, you know, I'm just a farm kid from Skagit County, and I come up with this idea, and now it's in Washington State, it's in Idaho, it's in Montana, Colorado, California, and I gave a talk here a few weeks ago to Oklahoma, and they're like, hey, we want to bring this to Oklahoma. Like, world's your oyster. Mm-hmm. Here's the idea. Take it, run with it, do it however you want.
1: Well, you're building community one pizza at a time.
2: Now that's a good tagline. I got to write that down.
1: I mean, I do think coming together over food is a great way to bring all sorts of people together.
2: Yeah.
1: You know, people from different sides of the political spectrum, different backgrounds, and I think it's a pretty genius way to ensure that busy farmers will show up, because everybody eats.
2: And that's what we've found is, you know, they're willing, if you can put a good meal in front of them, they're willing to shut the tractor down early. And
1: well, it seems like you're doing good work here.
2: I'm trying. It's also a very difficult job in that I'm usually the first one that finds out when there's failure in my community, and I try not to, but I end up internalizing a lot of those issues, and it's bigger than me, but it's still painful, because mm-hmm. agriculture is very important to me. I'm super passionate about it, and when I see my farmers struggling, I hear them say that they're, you know, probably going to have to get out of the industry and sell the farm, or the bank will take it. Those are really hard conversations, but I think my ability to also be able to use my background and help them with my knowledge, I think, is important. So what I tell them is, you know, I think your ancestors would rather see you happy, you know, with a job in town than struggling on a farm and trying to take your own life because of it. So, you know, those are tough conversations, but it's a reality in that there's economies of scale, and if you're a middle-sized farmer like my parents are, it's a very difficult struggle right now.
0: Voices of Experience would like to thank Don McMoran for sharing his wisdom and experience with us today, and of course Jennifer Casey for conducting this interview. It ended on a note that I personally haven't really thought of that much, and the stress and the strain of being a farmer. I think down deep inside I did know that, but to hear Don talk about this was really educational to me. You know, I get caught in Seattle traffic and I get upset, and then I look at you have something your whole life depends on, and how it turns out, much of it is beyond your control, and that's the weather. So let's just put it this way. When I have my Brussels sprouts next time, I just may appreciate it more. Again, thank you, Don. Thank you, Jennifer.
3: Well, let's move on with the program. We got Voices of History coming up in just a moment.

0: Michael Bergman, specializing in writing biographies and current events for younger audiences, is with me. His latest book is called Weird But True. It's a series on behalf of National Geographic. Now, readers of all ages will learn some very surprising stories about this country. So let's get to my interview with Michael Bergman. I would imagine growing up, Michael, that you were a history buff when you were quite young, too. Is that correct?
1: That is correct. I got into it maybe a little differently than some people. I did it through baseball. I was a big baseball fan, so I'd read biographies of players who were no longer playing just because they were in the library, and I was interested in baseball. And from there, I moved over to World War II. My father served in the Navy in World War II, and he had some books around the house, so I would leaf through those. And from there, it kind of expanded out into all facets of American history.
0: And so when did you get into wanting to write your own books about history? And then the second question, obviously, would be targeting younger children.
1: Well, I was a history major, and, of course, there aren't a lot of options for making a living with a degree in history. I didn't want to teach. I knew that. I always wanted to write. So writing about history seemed very logical. I never thought about writing for kids when I was starting to pursue this path, but I ended up getting a job at Weekly Reader, which, depending on how old you are, you may or may not remember.
0: I remember Weekly Reader.
1: Yeah. You do? Okay.
0: I sure do.
1: So I wrote for them for 6 years, and that's how I got the experience writing about history and social studies and current events for kids. And then about 30 years ago, I decided to do it freelance, and I was able to get a few jobs, and it just kind of snowballed from there.
0: Fascinating, because there are really not enough people like you, I think, out there. And certainly, I think that the value of what you are doing is I look at history, see how many times we make the same mistakes historically. You know, we come back and do it again and again because people don't value history. Do you kind of agree with that?
1: Oh, I totally do. I know there was a time when the emphasis in schools was all about science and math. I'm like, well, science and math are great, and obviously we need them. But I think having liberal arts and history in particular is very important for shaping what we do going forward. I mean, the famous phrase that those who don't learn from the past are doomed to repeat it. I think that's very true. So I'm glad that I'm able to introduce kids to certain parts of our history, and hopefully some of it sinks in. Hopefully some of them become interested and want to do something similar to what I'm doing.
0: What percentage of, let's say, children do you think are actually interested in history from what you've seen?
1: I really don't have a way to gauge that. I mean, I do get some feedback from teachers and school librarians about, you know, they're writing to me about my books, so I don't know about history books in general. I would say it's a minority, but the ones who get turned on to it seem to really get turned on, and they'll look for other books that I've written or other books on the topic. So that's very gratifying. And then every once in a while, you know, I'll get a letter from an elementary student saying how much they love this book or that book. So, you know, I feel like I'm making some impact, but I'm not sure how much, and I'm not going to overstate how big it is.
0: I always feel that fact is stranger than fiction, and I'm obviously preaching to the choir here. So let's start with some of the fun facts, and let's start with the presidency that we may not have known about and that you've uncovered.
1: Well, the book, you know, obviously we're trying to give the nuts and bolts of the government at all levels, and so when we talk about the president, we start by talking about his or her being the head of the executive branch, what that means, how they're elected, the qualifications, but then moving into the more weird but true stuff, it usually comes up more with their personal lives. We have one spread or one fact where we talk about favorite foods of the president's, and Barack Obama's favorite was pizza. Richard Nixon liked meatloaf, but also, this is the one of the weirder ones, supposedly also enjoyed mixing cottage cheese with ketchup, which is very weird. Eisenhower liked to grill on the White House roof. He'd set up a grill up there and grill. So personal things like that. And another favorite, Teddy Roosevelt and his family kept quite a menagerie at the White House that included at times guinea pigs, a pony, lizards, a badger, and at one time even a small bear. So I can't imagine us having a president today who would have that kind of a mini zoo at the White House.
0: Well, in some ways, President Biden had his own zoo of dogs biting Secret Service agents. I've never heard about that before.
1: Yeah, he definitely had some issues. I think I just saw recently that one of them bit like 10 or 11 agents at different times. That's too bad that didn't work out.
0: Now, what is the weirdest story you've ever heard as far as government? Or I don't want to just say it has to be strange, funny, or weird, but when you're talking to kids and things like that, getting them engaged.
1: I think it's trying to bring up the things that maybe are more relatable to them. So, you know, I know the mail, U.S. Postal Service is not what it used to be, but people still get things in the mail. That's a part of government, and I was struck by some of the weird things that people have mailed over the years, including a tree trunk, a coconut, 80,000 bricks that were used to build a bank. And there was one fact that we didn't make it into the book, but when the Postal Service started its parcel service delivery for packages, a couple of parents actually mailed their children to their grandparents, I assume because they couldn't get them there any other way. And that went on, I'm talking extensively, but a few instances of it. And after a while, the government said, no, you can't mail human beings through parcel post.
0: Yeah, it's good you clarified that, because that could start another movement, I suppose. One of the things I was going to ask you, too, is that in this polarized environment we're in now, is it more difficult to do what you're doing?
1: I think that definitely presented a challenge. I mean, obviously, you know, in any book that I do or that National Geographic does, you want to be as objective as possible, as balanced as possible. But I think that the divisive nature of politics today was particularly challenging. There were certain, I don't have specifics, but, you know, certain things that I'd say, oh, let's do this, and my editors are like, no, that could be a little controversial. So it's, but at the same time, we did present a number of issues under the heading of the Great Debate, but to show that there is a difference of opinion on some very important topics, and present both sides and let the kids kind of see for themselves if they're more inclined to support one side or the other. And we did it with, should we get rid of the Electoral College? Should there be term limits? Should the District of Columbia be made a state? Should judges be elected? So, you know, we do have issues that are controversial, but we don't get too deeply into the things that are, you know, kind of dividing the country right now.
0: Does that bother you?
1: Well, if it were, you know, if it were my book that I didn't have to answer to an editor and a publisher, I would probably do things a little differently. But I realize, I mean, going back to my days at Weekly Reader, I mean, there's a certain value in being non-controversial for kids at this age level.
0: Certainly.
1: You know, if you're talking about college kids, maybe you can get into it a little bit more, but...
0: What would you like the biggest takeaway from people who peruse your books? What would you hope that they would really ultimately get from it?
1: I would say back to that point of hoping the kids see that government is part of their everyday life, that it's not just something that happens in the abstract in Washington or in a state capital, but there are people who work for the government at all levels who are doing very important things that help make their life better. I think that there's been... my opinion, you know, there's been some criticism of the government by certain politicians that makes it paint like all government's bad. Well, there are bad ideas and maybe some people who do bad things, but government performs a useful service, and I hope that the kids start to appreciate that.
0: Any books that you have in mind coming out in the future?
1: Well, I'm working on another book in the same series on climate and natural disasters. And there'll be some really good, weird, but true facts in that, too. And I know the National Geographic will do their usual great job on illustrating it and getting powerful photos for it. So I'm looking forward to that one.
0: That's Michael Bergman. If you would like to get a copy of his book, all you need to do is Google Weird But True - U.S. Government. Weird But True - U.S. Government.

0: 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Better off with Blue Hop.
1: The National League for 5 years. 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I'm Paul Casey. 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
2: 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When you're on Paul's website, check out Is Self-Employment for You and the Pre-Flight Checklist. Great books if you're thinking about going into business for yourself. If you're a solopreneur, an entrepreneur at heart, you need to go to that website. Well, Paul, it is time for this segment where you get to talk about and inform our audience about things going on in the world of entrepreneurism, in this case, self-employment. What do you have for us today?
1: Well, I'll start out with the question of my book, and is, like I'm going to start this segment, is self-employment for you?
2: Mm-hmm.
1: And the question is, wherever you're at in life, is it? If you're thinking about coming off the bench or doing it for the first time, I try to urge people to consider certain things when they're doing this, and in the mindset that I really have stressed, and I think you guys both know this all along, is I believe what you want to do first and foremost is think about solving someone's problem, you know, so that it needs to be filled. There's something there, and that's called a niche. Think about a problem, and maybe a problem that you have run into. You live where you do.
2: Mm-hmm.
1: And, like, for example, I think I talked about something a little dated, but it was a while ago that somebody was living in the South End, Burien, somewhere in that area, and she wanted to get something printed.
2: Mm-hmm.
1: She went around, and she was looking, and there was no print shops in the area.
2: Yeah, I see what you're saying. Absolutely.
1: She said, well, maybe I should open up a print shop, which she did, and did very well. But that's what I'm saying. Find a need. And sometimes it's something that, hey, there's nothing here.
2: Yeah.
1: I can't find this.
2: Yeah.
1: And then you say there's an idea to do something. And then I'm submitting find a niche. For example, that would be a niche is building homes, construction. All right. But finding a niche within a niche would be, let's say, building accessible homes.
2: Hmm.
1: People who can age in place. Or starting a company that can go into, if you're into construction, that would go retrofit homes, the wider doors, wider bathrooms, new carpets and things like that, which would make it very easy for people to stay in their home, age in place, so to speak. That's the mentality that I think people should approach going into business for themselves. Does that make sense?
2: Oh, 100%. I thought about what you were saying today, actually. I got passed by a luxury van, if you will. And on the side, it was a business, and it said door-to-door to the airport, luxury van with all the amenities. I could tell it had, like, AC on top. It had, like, a conference table, and not a conference table, but a desk and things like that. So if you're an executive, you might be willing to pay 2, 3, 4 times the amount of money versus, say, an Uber or a cab if it means you go door-to-door, and while you're doing it, you have Wi-Fi and blah, blah, blah. They found a niche, not for everybody, but for a select few,
1: perfect.
2: It works.
1: That's right. That's perfect. Yeah, it's a great example of that. And, you know, just look at some concepts to think about. The other thing is to go back in what you did in your career. And, for example, if you're in education, maybe there's a seminar you can do online. There, you know, whether you're, you work for a law firm, well, you could go off and do something in estate planning for someone and use your law degree. If you've left a huge firm, something like that, like a service-based business as well, you can do, as I say, be a consultant for what you did in your career. Think about that. You know, there's numerous possibilities mm-hmm. there. And with the things that we're talking about, with the opportunities, with the technology we have at our fingertips now, it is

0: much easier to keep your overhead down, which I consider to be very key to starting a business. Let's say there's digital marketing, content creation, software development. People are certainly into health and fitness today. Health and wellness, there's fitness you can do online, I think. Nutrition,
1: child care.
0: Absolutely.
1: I work with people here at the station. No lie, Paul. They're at $1,000, $1,200, $1,300 a child for daycare per month.
0: That's right. That's real money. Home services, maintenance, clean up yards, things like that. I know we have someone come by to help in our yard work and mow our lawn. They're doing pretty well. I mean, they're in and out. They're very efficient, but I think they're doing extremely well in business. So anyhow, we're going to talk about this in greater detail as time goes along. And next week, I want to talk about franchises and whether that would be a good move for you. So I'll get into that next week's Voices of Experience.
2: Let's move on to part two of an interview I had with Salah Bashir. I had it last week, and he wrote a book called First to Leave the Party, My Life with Ordinary People Who Happen to Be Famous. So today we're going to be talking about such dignitaries and famous actors as Jimmy Stewart, Mary Tyler Moore, famous boxer, obviously, Muhammad Ali. So let's just get right to it. Part two of my interview with Salah Bashir. You have so many people to go through. We can't go through them all. I'd like to go down that road for a moment. If you could conjure up some names of people who are what they are on the screen, like a Gregory Peck. You know, there's such a list here. Can you think of some people like that as well?
3: Bette Davis, I think. Bette Davis did what she said. She never held back. She was feisty. Fight for everything, and sometimes people confuse that for being difficult. And I had talked to a lot of people about Bette before meeting up with Bette, and she was straightforward, self-deprecating, saying things about what she wished she could have done more, parts she turned down, who she admires. And that was like, it was, there was no hidden stuff behind it. There was no, it was as raw as it can be. Diane Carroll was like the sweetest person you could meet in many ways. And she had gone through a lot. I mean, in the book, we talk about her affair with Sidney Poitier when she was doing Paris Blues and, you know, being one of the first sitcoms, single mom in a sitcom with Julia. Paul Newman and Joanne Woodward could be your neighbors in a sense. So it's like, the way they looked at each other, you could tell, she would contradict him and different things, but the way there's that look that you kind of recognize different people with different people, and you wish, I hope one day I find somebody who looks at me the way they looked at each other. We spent quite a bit of time. She was in Toronto doing Sweet Bird of Youth, and which Paul had played years early on screen, and he would go backstage and watch their rehearsals and just stare and grin. And little things, you know, and kind of kindness in a sense, like we talked about Niagara Falls one day, and my apartment was just down the street from the theater. I said, well, I could take you to Niagara Falls. And then, well, they said, sure, what are you doing Sunday, kind of thing, after one of the days, Monday, or when they had different free times. And I thought at the time, well, should I hire a limo and do all that stuff? And I thought, you know, they're not going to want that. So I just drove them in my car, and we went down, and Joanne had to use one of the bathrooms at a fast food place. And like, we actually packed, and then she gave them money because she bought something she wasn't going to eat just because she used their bathroom. So little things like that, that you think, wow, I mean, this is, but I think quite a few people are like that, are as normal as your best friend in a sense. I'm not going to say I have any friend because there's lots of negativity with different people.
2: What you're saying, I guess, I'm not going to put words in your mouth, but submitting that many of the people highlighted in your book, they are genuine people by and large in terms of who they are projected on the screen. And they're, I'd say, nice people or decent people. Would that be fair?
3: Yeah, and I mean, if you just look at Paul New and Joanna Woodward have done with their foundations and how many hundreds of millions of dollars they have raised.
2: What about Muhammad Ali?
3: What about Muhammad Ali? Well, I loved Muhammad Ali as a kid. I loved his banter, the greatest. I was Howard Cosell. I loved that he was heavyweight champion. I loved that he didn't go to Vietnam. My family grew up as Greek Orthodox Christians in North Lebanon, but my dad gave me a Muslim name, and his best friend who was Muslim gave his kid, who was born at St. John, a Christian name. Muhammad Ali was like represented for immigrants or anybody else. He was the greatest. And you know, he was stripped of his boxing titles when he refused to go. And I happened to meet him and Liberace at WrestleMania, of all places. And the first WrestleMania in 1985, Madison Square Garden. And I got to interview him two times, met him at different things a few times. He was interested in, would I get married? This is like 40 years ago, and I didn't say I was gay or anything like that, but he knew. And would you have children? Would you do all of those things? And he was like, hey, I'm trying to interview you. Several of the people I got to know almost automatically changed. It wasn't like a business interaction, just changed the whole conversation and made you feel present, made you feel like an equal. And like, tell me when you immigrated, tell me all these things. And for me, it's like, I'm trying to get a story out of this and leave. But it developed into something very warm.
2: Fascinating. I'm a huge Muhammad Ali fan. I remember his first fight against Sonny Liston. I think it was 1964. I was very young. And I remember coming up the road to our home, and I just remember it distinctly. Is I remember in the radio, he was saying he's going to win the fight. He kept saying he's going to beat Sonny Liston, he's going to do that, and doing his shenanigans, which we came to know and I loved. But I remember the announcers saying that they thought he was unbalanced and he was kind of crazy and debating whether he should fight or not because of that.
3: Yeah, I mean, no one gave him, I think, the credit that he deserved at the beginning. And, you know, there was a lot of detractors. Billy Crystal had a great relationship with him as well.
2: And oh, I know. I've seen no one Billy Crystal's things as parody or whatever of Muhammad Ali. He has me in stitches. Yeah. He was incredible.
3: And I have, there's a great photograph of that Sonny Liston site that we have in our collection as well.
2: Muhammad Ali, again, I put him up with Nelson Mandela, and especially what he did, as you pointed out earlier, his protest on the Vietnam War. And he was right. And he put up, well, of course, he had to give up his boxing titles for a while, but he put a lot on the line there. He was a magnificent individual.
3: The whole why he didn't fight was brought a lot of attention to racism everywhere. It wasn't like a conscientious objector because I was brought up this way, or it's like why would I go how many thousands of miles to kill someone when people here aren't even treating me as an equal? Yeah, Muhammad Ali, I have a lot of respect for.
2: You have a diverse background yourself. You've been an entrepreneur, a philanthropist, art collector, movie insider, and a gay rights activist. Is there any role that you are most proud of?
3: I'm godfather to 15 kids, and I'm a great uncle. And a good stepfather, too.
2: That's Salah Bashir. The book is titled First to Leave the Party, My Life with Ordinary People Who Happen to Be Famous. All you need to do is Google First to Leave the Party.
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1: 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My name is Eric Crema. On behalf of Paul Casey, thank you for your listenership, and we really appreciate it. Thank you, Eric, for your work behind the board there. You're a master at that. And Benny, who did a lot of pre-production work on this. If you have any comments about this program, please dial 425-653-1166. That's 425-653-1166. And let Paul know, what do you think? How can we make it better? 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Those kinds of things. 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
2: This week's Timeless Classic has a direct correlation with peanuts. No, it's not about Rick Kaminsky, known as the Peanut Man, who tossed peanuts with laser accuracy and zip at the Kingdom and then later at Safeco Field. No, this is about Peanuts the legend, the cartoon. Let me explain. Executive producer of Peanuts, Lee Mendelson, heard this instrumental on the radio. He commissioned the author to compose more music for an upcoming show called Charlie Brown's Christmas. So, what was the instrumental that Mr. Mendelson heard that prompted him to hire this particular pianist? His name is Vince Guaraldi, and the instrumental, Cast Your Fate to the Wind.

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1: And good Tuesday morning to you. Benny Mathers here for a look at your alternative talk. AM 1150 traffic update for around the Sound. Well, over on 405 southbound, just south of Northeast 44th Street, milepost 7 there in the Newcastle area. A recent crash partially blocking the right hand of the lane. And also on I-5 southbound, just south of Northeast 145th Street, milepost 174. Another crash partially blocking the right hand of the lane in that area. Good thing though, DOT crews and State Patrol have arrived at both scenes to take care of those crashes. Again, folks, slow down. Give yourself a little more room to the vehicles in front of you while you're out commuting around today. Those early morning showers have made things a little bit slick out there. But that's all right. Stay tuned because coming up next, after the news weather, it's Everything as Old as New Again.
2: NBC News Radio, I'm Michael Kastner. The U.S. military says strikes against Iranian missile launch sites and naval assets near the Strait of Hormuz were in self-defense. NBC's Richard Engel.
3: According to Central Command, the U.S. targeted missile launchers in southern Iran and destroyed Iranian ships attempting to place mines in the Persian Gulf, claiming they were threatening American forces.
2: CENTCOM says U.S. forces are defending troops while exercising restraint during the ongoing ceasefire. Raf Sanchez in Dubai says Iran is striking back.
4: Iranians are claiming they shot down a Reaper drone. We don't have any confirmation of that. They say they also opened fire on an F-35. And we are hearing from the Revolutionary Guard today, who are saying that they are prepared to carry out further retaliatory attacks if necessary.
2: President Trump is at Walter Reed National Military Medical Center for his annual physical this morning. Last year, doctors diagnosed Trump with chronic venous insufficiency, a common condition causing mild swelling in his lower legs. The White House says Trump will also spend time with service members and staff at Walter Reed. Texas will be closely watched by the political world today. Voters will head to the polls in the Republican primary runoff for U.S. Senate between incumbent Senator John Cornyn and State Attorney General Ken Paxton. Cornyn had this to say.
5: I think Ken Paxton's flaws and the baggage he brings to the general election is going to be exploited to the fullest by James Tallarico and by Democrats.
2: Last week, President Trump endorsed Paxton, turning the race on its head. There are threats of flash flooding for more than 60 million people in the south and parts of Texas this week. It comes after the region was hit with heavy rain over the Memorial Day weekend. Michael Kastner, NBC News Radio. New Jersey Governor Mikey Sherrill has been denied access to a controversial ICE facility in Newark following a protest outside. More from Sarah Lee Kessler.
6: A number of ICE detainees at Delaney Hall began a hunger strike last Friday, prompting a Monday morning protest by supporters who clashed with ICE agents. They claim inmates are facing inhumane conditions such as rotten food, lack of air conditioning, and medical neglect. The DHS denies that. Governor Sherrill showed up hoping to see for herself.
7: Here in this country, everyone should be treated with dignity.
8: They're not giving people their constitutional rights for a day in court.
6: New Jersey Senator Andy Kim, who got to tour on Sunday and talked to inmates, and said Delaney Hall should be shut down. I'm Sarah Lee Kessler.
2: President Trump attended a Memorial Day ceremony at Arlington National Cemetery Monday.
9: We honor those who fell so that our republic might stand, those who died so that our nation could live, those who gave up their sacred light on earth so that the sublime light of American freedom would shine forever and ever.
2: The president also took part in a wreath-laying ceremony at the Tomb of the Unknown Soldier. Members of the 3rd U.S. Infantry Regiment, also known as the Old Guard, placed hundreds of thousands of American flags on graves at Arlington National ahead of the Memorial Day weekend as part of a long-standing tradition known as Flags In. The New York Knicks are headed to the NBA Finals for the first time since 1999. Fans are pumped after seeing their team obliterate the Cleveland Cavaliers 130-93 in Game 4 last night to complete a four-game sweep in the Eastern Conference Finals.
10: Let's go, let's go, let's go, New York.
11: Let's go, Knicks!
2: I'm Michael Kastner.
11: Life with Dr. Sanjay Gupta.
12: Did you know that almost half the vegetables and more than three quarters of the fruit that we eat in this country come from just one state, California? Yeah, it's true. And according to a new report by the Environmental Working Group, a health advocacy organization, a lot of this produce is tainted with PFAS, which are sometimes referred to as forever chemicals. Why? Well, the EPA says pesticides keep America's food supply safe, abundant, and affordable. And of course, these chemicals are used in every state, not just California. Now, if you are worried, though, about how much you're consuming, the best thing to do is to buy organic produce, if and when you can. Organic or not, you should rinse all fruits and vegetables under running water. Don't use any soap. And as one epidemiologist told us, use a brush on sturdier items like carrots, potatoes, and cucumbers. I'm Dr. Sanjay Gupta, helping you live a better life.
13: And let's go ahead and take a look now to our alternative talk weather outlook for Tuesday. Well, after those morning showers burn off, we'll see partly sunny skies later on this afternoon. High temperatures around 62, 63 degrees. For tonight, mostly clear skies, low temperatures down to about 50. For Wednesday and for Thursday, more sunshine expected, warmer temperatures in the low to mid-70s. Maybe around 77 for Thursday, low temperatures in the mid-50s. Clouds, light rain showers, and sun breaks arriving for Friday. Highs cooler around 56.
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27: This is Bradford Wells. Welcome to the continuation of Everything Old is New Again, Summer Barbecue. With summer in full swing, our regular hosts, Douglas Viviani and David Cohen, thought it best to take a break from hosting the show to host a barbecue. This week, we continue the fun with some very special guests in attendance. Peter Weller, Paul Sorvino, the amazing Kreskin from the Love Boat, Bernie Capel, and even Gorn from Star Trek, Bobby Clark, is here. With the boys enjoying the festivities, who's better than the barbecue guy and fondue guy to host the show? They are both in attendance at our Everything Old is New Again barbecue. Here they are, Barbecue Guy and Fondue Guy.
28: Ah, there you go. It's great to hear you. I love that introduction. I don't know who that guy is. I never heard of that guy before.
27: Bradford Wells.
28: Bradford, it's good to hear from you. I love to have you introduce me anytime I walk into a party, anytime I'm invited to a party. You might want to introduce me to dinner when I come to dinner at home or from work. It would be nice to have a little introduction before I walk in the door. You're a good kid. I tell you. Thank you.
27: You're quite welcome. Where is your partner, Fondue Guy?
28: I don't know. The guy's walking around. I asked him to go get me a napkin, a towel, I should say. My head is sweating over here. It's hot outside. I'm barbecuing. You heard me even a barbecue before. We had some nice barbecue recipes. We're continuing this barbecue. Viviani and Cohen, they're out and about out there and enjoying the barbecue. It's just a question now of me saying to you, listen, as far as I'm concerned, there's a lot of kids here. You hear the kids
27: there
28: in the background?
27: There are a lot of children. Yes, you hear their voices.
28: It's a little difficult sometimes to deal with the kids. At the barbecue.
27: Well, they are kids.
28: I know, but I tell you, you got a pool, just put them in the pool and let them stay in the pool. I can't take it around the barbecue. It's difficult. There's the flames going on. There's all kind of stuff you got to be careful with. They may touch the food, drop it on the floor. Then I got to do the 5-second rule. You know that whole thing.
27: Kids can be a nuisance.
28: They can be. I'll tell you what. Listen, as far as I'm concerned, we're having a great little time here. I'm going to see if I can find the barbecue recipes that, you know, you're going to be good for the summer. But besides that, I mean, I got to tell you, there's a lot lot of people here I'm pretty interested in hearing about. I mean, you know this guy, this Peter Weller guy?
1: I do, yes.
28: I'm going to walk over to him and just see what he has to say for himself. I think he's talking to this guy from the Love Boat. Remember that show?
1: Bernie Capel.
28: Yeah, let's hear what they have to say for themselves. I don't know if they're talking. Let's just overhear them until we get that Von Dooman back. Let's see what happens here.
3: I may not be the most interesting man in the world, but I'm one of them. This is Bernie Capel, also known as Siegfried from Get Smart. You understand? Good.
28: Oh, wow. I tell you what, that Peter Weller is thirsty dude, huh? We got to walk away from them. I don't know what they're going to say next, but looks like, I don't know, they're introducing each other to themselves. They got, it does sound like it was something would be good to listen to.
1: I don't know. It sounded interesting in the beginning, but I found it quite boring.
28: It was like two guys, a monologue, typical Hollywood men. They're two guys. They got their own thing.
1: They're very much into their own Hollywood world.
28: Speaking of which, here comes the Fondue. And Fondue guy, you coming back? I know. Where'd you go? You disappeared on us here.
4: I got the accoutrements that you requested.
28: Right. You got the clams? You put the clams with the lemon and the garlic butter? You got that recipe? I know we want to get the... So I know you brought a little something to the table this time for the recipes. I know it's not a fondue, but it's a pretty simple recipe. Maybe I'll throw it to you and say, Fondueman, tell me what you do at a barbecue for a little recipe for an appetizer. I'm going to call it grilled clams and lemon garlic butter.
4: That's right. That's exactly what it is.
28: Okay. Let's see you do it. Come on. Let's have a big bang, boom, chop, chop.
4: I mean, I can tell you how to prepare them.
28: The barbecue's on, the fire's on, the flame's going, ready. I'm starving. Let's get going. What do we do?
4: First, I'm going to take half a cup of unsalted butter at room temperature.
28: Oh, boy.
4: Half of a small shallot, finely chopped.
28: Okay. Move
4: two tablespoons of finely chopped fresh chives. Mm. As you can see here, I've also added two tablespoons of finely chopped fresh parsley, two teaspoons of finely grated lemon zest, kosher salt, and freshly ground black
28: pepper. And then what? Come on, Bobby Clark,
5: this
28: what are you interrupting
5: Bobby
28: me?
5: Clark
28: what do you want?
5: For
28: what?
5: Everything old is new again.
28: Come right up.
5: Have a nostalgic look to the future.
28: All right, there you go. Hey, Bobby Clark, let me give you a drink here, and please, have some chips. Give me a break. We got a little on the air here, okay? Come on. Bob, back off. Bobby Clark, this is the guy that played the Gorn. You ever see the Gorn? You ever see Star Trek?
4: I have not.
28: You have he's eating like a Gorn. Listen to this guy. Bobby, back off. Do you know what it's like to be on the air? Bobby, we can't take this. All right, back off, please. Back off. Okay, here you go.
4: Grill the clams.
28: Away. Yes.
4: Then take basil and parsley leaves, and that's for serving later.
28: He lost his attention. He's gone. Go ahead.
4: Okay, now I'm mixing the butter, the shallot, the chives, and the parsley in a small bowl. I'm adding the lemon zest, and I'm mixing.
28: What's a lemon zest? What do you mean lemon zest? You just squeeze a lemon in there, right? What do you got?
4: It's not really the lemon juice. What you want to do with... is to take a lemon.
28: This is not fine dining. Could you come on? We got to get going here, please.
4: And grate the lemon, the outside.
28: So the outside
4: lemon.
28: Of the lemon, the stuff that's in the truck rolling around the back of the truck, the dirty, filthy outside peel of the lemon. That's what I'm eating now?
4: Well, first you properly wash the lemon before you zest it.
28: Well, how do you wash it properly? Salt and pepper? What are you doing?
4: A little warm water and
28: warm
4: soap.
28: Warm water,
4: would be
28: okay.
4: Fine.
28: Yeah. Right. Now what?
4: So I'm adding the lemon zest, and I'm mixing it, and now I'm seasoning it with the salt and the pepper. Now I'm adding the butter mixture to the bowl.
5: This is Bobby Clark
28: for
5: everything old is new again.
28: I know.
5: Add the nostalgic look.
28: I think he's had a little too much to drink, this guy. He's having another Bobby boy. Bobby, hold up. Hold up with the beer. Let me have that beer. Oh, boy. This guy is something. Whew. This is like the perpetual leak in a keg, this guy. See you later, Bob. Take off, please. Love you. Take care. Talk to Peter Weller. Tell you how interesting he is. Go ahead.
4: Now I'm adding the butter mixture to the bowl with the grill.
28: When do we get to the barbecue?
4: And I'm tossing it.
28: Do we put anything on the barbecue?
4: Now I'm transferring it to a serving platter, and I'm topping it with the basil and parsley from before.
28: Oh, boy. Okay.
4: Now, just so you know, just for planning ahead, the butter... mixture can be made 4 days ahead.
28: Oh, yeah. I'm going to plan 4 days for a barbecue. Leave it in there. Right.
2: Good idea.
4: Bring to room temperature before
2: room
4: serving.
2: Temperature. It's hot as blazes out. Nothing's room temperature out here. You kidding? And it's 98 degrees out. Room temperature.
4: What room are
2: you living in? What, are you living in the YMCA with the windows closed?
4: By the way, if you haven't noticed, I've chosen to ignore you today. So here you are with the tossed hot clams as requested.
2: I understand.
4: Right off the
2: Bobby, holy smokes.
6: Old is new again.
2: Have
6: a nostalgic look.
2: But I can't control this guy. Who invited Bobby Clark? Bobby Clark? What's his name again? Bobby Clark. Sound like the hockey guy when you say it like that.
4: I just feel if I don't completely 100% laser focus on the ingredients in my recipes, I will lose my mind.
2: We're putting something on the grill at some point. You got 30 seconds. Let's go. Bobby, back off, Bobby.
4: I'm showing it to you. It's right here.
2: What? And?
4: Tossed hot clams.
2: Okay. When did you put it on the barbecue? I didn't even eat a barbecue.
4: I barbecued them before. They were grilled clams.
2: Oh, so you wait till the pot, you put them on the grill, you wait till they snap open, you pull them out, and you pour this goop on it, and you serve it. Is that right?
4: You call it goop, I call it seasoning, but yes.
2: I mean, this could have been done in, like, I don't know, 30 seconds. You took a whole segment here at the barbecue to talk about opening up a couple of clams on a grill.
4: My next recipe.
2: Oh, no. All right, keep going. We're going to take a break. We'll be back. And everything old is new again with the fondue guy and the barbecue guy at the barbecue celebrating everything old is new again with our prior guests. A lot of fun. Bobby Clark, please give us a break. I need some potato chips. You got the chips? I'm going in. How about a beer? Everything old is new again. You have heard psychic medium George Anderson on Everything Old is New Again talk about life after death and what those who have passed have to tell us. Now, in a rare and generous offer, George Anderson has agreed to perform live telephone readings over the radio right here on our show. Would you like to have George Anderson try to communicate with your family or friends who have passed right here on Everything Old is New Again? 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
14: Excuse me, sir, what are you doing?
17: I'll tell you what I'm doing. I want to buy 8 hot dogs and 8 hot dog buns to go with them. But no one sells 8 hot dog buns. They only sell 12 hot dog buns. So I end up paying for 4 buns I don't need. So I am removing the...
2: Oh, he's removing something there. The clip got cut off. He's removing... Well, you remember this movie, The Father of the Bride there, Fondue Man?
4: I have to admit something to you.
2: You never saw it.
4: I've been drinking heavily.
28: Oh, boy. Oh, this is like, now I'm interested. Drinking what? Lemonade? I got your lemonade. Looks like I'm drinking lemonade there. What is that?
4: I thought it was lemonade, but now the feeling that is taking over me right now indicates that there might have been something alcoholic in it.
28: I apologize. You were going to drink that wine that you brought from the airport, from if you remember that.
4: Yes.
28: So I drank all of that on you. So I guess you resort to drinking up that hard. It's called hard lemonade. You ever hear the word hard lemonade? That means hard lemonade. What does it mean to say hard lemonade?
4: Yes.
28: What does it mean, hard?
4: I've heard of it, and now I am...
28: So what does it mean when you say hard lemonade?
4: I guess that means it was spiked with...
28: Yeah, there's a little something in there. You got to really be careful for yourself there, brother.
4: So I can't vouch for my contribution to the show.
28: It might be the best appearance you ever made at this point on the show. I would say that to you. Yes, no, maybe.
4: Did I ever tell you about that time when...
28: Oh, no. All right, listen. Before we get to that time, I want to talk to you about making some barbecue ribs for the barbecue. What do you like, a barbecue rib? You ever hear of a barbecue rib?
4: I could eat some meat right now.
28: All right. This is what we're going to do. I take the ribs in a nice... And you don't separate them. The ribs go together. All right? You understand what I'm saying to you when I say together? The ribs stay together. You got me?
4: Can I have some now?
28: No, they're not cooked yet. What you're going to do is we put them in the oven for about a half hour. They cook that way, right?
4: I can't wait for half an hour.
28: I've already done it. It's pre-cooked. Now, they're on the table here. What we do is we put them on the grill. You hear them cooking on the grill like that?
4: I hear something sizzling. Is that in my head or is that actually happening?
28: That's in your head. That is your head in a minute. If you don't be quiet, I'll put your head right on there. Now, as far as I'm concerned, this is what we got to do. We put the meat on there, but before we put the meat on there, what we do is we lace it with Smokey Joe's barbecue sauce. You heard of Smokey Joe's sauce?
4: It sounds very good.
28: The Smokey Joe's sauce. Because I'll tell you what.
4: It sounds very...
28: This is going to be perfect.
4: Good.
28: You may be asleep by the time this recipe is over.
4: No, I'm fine. I'm fine.
28: All right. So Smokey Joe's, you put it on there. Now, since the meat is already cooked, you see, now we're just doing this for a little bit of flavor. Your caramelization of the Smokey Joe's sauce, you see, is cooking over a low flame on the barbecue.
4: Why are you pronouncing your L's like that suddenly?
28: A low flame.
4: Low flame.
28: That's what you got to do when you...
4: You're a funny individual.
28: Thank you. This is what... funny looking. I know everybody talks about the looks. I know it's because I got planted one day playing football head first into the goalpost. That's what happened there years ago.
4: You go ahead. I'm going to get some more lemonade.
28: All right. Go get some lemonade. Matter of fact, while you're doing that, what I'd like for you to do is give me a little idea as to what is happening with Paul Savina. All right? I mean, Paul's having a nice time over there.
0: Which one's Paul Savina?
28: Paul, the guy's singing. There he is. You hear him? You're getting close.
0: Oh, okay.
28: Hey, Paulie boy, you're sounding good. How are you, Paulie? What do you think of Paul singing? Pandu man, you like the barbecue? You like that aura he's playing out there?
4: I feel like I'm in the middle of some really bad Fellini movie.
28: I don't even know who Fellini is. You talk, who's Fellini? What do you mean, Fellini? What's a Fellini?
4: Did you try the lemonade? It's quite tasty.
28: I think Savino's had a little bit of that lemonade. Paulie boy, you're sounding good. He's in full voice. I thought you would have liked that. It sounded like a little bit of opera there.
4: Yeah, sure.
28: So Paulie sounds good to you.
4: Are those ribs ready?
28: The ribs aren't ready yet. We're turning them over constantly every 30 seconds so you don't burn them. You got the Smokey Joe's barbecue sauce. You know what I'm saying?
4: Where did you learn about all these barbecue recipes?
28: It's a lot of experience, a lot of hit and miss, a lot of bad dates in front of the barbecue. You go to the barbecues with your buddies. You try what they have in the barbecue.
4: What's your real name?
28: I'm called Fondue.
4: You know, I'm the fondue guy.
28: Right.
4: What is your real name?
28: Oh, you want to? No, I'm not going to tell you my real name because I need to be anonymous. You know why? Because I get too many people calling me for the recipes. I don't want to get involved with recipes. All I want to do is have a little fun. How about you? Oh, Paulie boy. Oh, boy. Everybody, this is some barbecue. Can I get a word in edgewise, Paul Savino? How about a grilled pineapple recipe? Paul, can you do it? All right. We don't want to interrupt him, I guess, huh?
4: I have another recipe here if you want me to read it.
28: What do you got? What kind of recipe you got?
4: It's...
28: Paulie, could you step or let... Paul. Oh, boy. Paul, do me a favor. Back off a little bit. We're doing the show here. All right. Great finale. Love it. Oh, boy.
11: He's bringing down a house, this guy, boy. Woo! All right, Paulie. Now, please, take it over to somewhere else. We're recording here live. Go ahead. Barbecue man. I mean, find him.
4: This is raspberry ice.
11: Oh, boy.
4: Do you want to... I can read this.
11: Sounds like a dessert. We haven't gotten to dessert yet, but if you want to try it, feel free.
4: It's the total time of 4 hours and 30 minutes.
11: Okay.
4: Do you have four hours and 30 minutes?
11: To cook... What?
4: For me?
11: An ice?
4: That's what... The
11: what, are you taking it from water to ice? We got to wait for it to icicle?
4: In a small saucepan, combine a cup of water and a half of cup of sugar, and you bring it to a boil, and you let it cool.
11: Oh, boy. Okay.
4: So nice and cool.
11: Right.
4: And then in a blender...
11: Get to it, Fondumen. You're driving me insane
4: here. You puree 3 cups of raspberries with the sugar syrup. You strain into a loaf pan, and then you freeze it at least 4 hours.
11: This is some kid, this fondue guy,
4: and
11: huh?
4: I've done it already. It's ready.
11: You got to stop with that. That took 4 hours?
4: No, I pre-planned it.
11: All right, I appreciate that. It's very good. Thank you very much. It's refreshing.
4: I'm adding a half a cup of heavy cream.
11: Oh, boy. Something going on here.
4: Now try it. Try it.
11: I got to take the ribs
4: Eat
11: off.
4: It. Try a Here's raspberry ice. I work all day
11: just,
4: on this.
11: You just spilled... All day? You just spilled the raspberry ice on my rib. Now you got a nice ice rib going on. You want an ice rib? Have just a nice rib.
4: Can you take me to the bathroom?
11: Leo, take him to the bathroom. William, my little guy.
4: Can you take me to the bathroom?
11: Yeah, he's got to get... Show him where the bathroom is, Leo, would you please? All right.
12: Okay. I'm feeling kind of dizzy.
11: He's feeling dizzy because he's kind of dopey, this guy.
13: I'll show you where the bathroom
11: is. Okay. All right, there he goes. All right. Now, as far as I'm concerned, this is what happens at a barbecue. You have a lot of fun. People are just enjoying themselves. They're letting loose. You have a little barbecue. Long as you're not driving, you want to have a little beer. You want to have a little fun. There's nothing wrong with that. All I got to say to you is, Paul Sorvino, this guy's got a voice like an angel. What do you think of this guy's voice? I don't know. I'm just asking.
4: This
14: is Bobby Clark. Bobby. Everything old is new again. Yeah, the nostalgic look to the future.
11: Yes, we're nostalgic look to the future. Bobby's going to have a headache tomorrow, boy. You're talking about you. Bobby's going to have some headache, this Bobby Clark. You hear this guy? Bobby, you're at the barbecue with the barbecue potato chips now? You can't have... Bobby, back off.
4: Did I tell you that I was beaten up as a child very often? I was bullied.
11: You were bullied there. I can understand why. I think it's a horrible, horrible thing to have happen. Look at the result. Look what happened to you, poor thing. What happened? Who was it? Your father's friends? Was it your friends at a barbecue? Who was it?
4: It was other children.
11: Other children bullied you. I figure you're at a barbecue and the adults would kind of bully you to get away. Like this Bobby Clark here. Like, you know, you kind of bully the guy. Please, Bobby, give us a break, you know?
4: It was mostly little girls that would beat me up.
11: They would?
4: Yes.
11: What did they want? Your money for ice cream or something? What were they talking about?
4: They just didn't like me.
11: Yeah, well. You never get to the point. Could you get to the point at some point in time? Maybe that's what it was all about.
4: I forgot to go to the bathroom.
11: But Leo, could you show him to the bathroom again, please?
4: I wandered away.
11: Oh. We got a... Savina. Paulie boy, you're going to give us a headache here. Please, I'm getting a headache for Paul Savina. It sounds terrific. Don't get me wrong. But you got to cut me a break. Change the song. Listen to him go. This guy's got a nice cookbook, by the way. He knows how to cook. Paul Sorvino's got a cookbook. Pino Pasta and Parties, it's called. Pino Pasta and Parties. Get that book. Listen to him go.
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18: Say, Charlie, why the arm in the sling?
19: Yeah, I walked straight into that busted street sign in front of Frank's Automat.
18: Well, you must have been really sore, Adam.
19: You said it, pal. I said, say, what's a big idea making a fella trip out there? I was going to sock him right in a kisser.
18: He's all wet. Why, you ought to sue him, Charlie.
19: I have half a mind to do just that. But where am I going to get that kind of dough?
18: Say, I know a fella just got me out of a big jam, and he didn't break the bank.
19: You don't say.
18: Yeah, the law officer Douglas Vivian.
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15: Viviani.
20: That's what I said, Viviani.
15: Are you a straight shooter?
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23: NBC News Radio, I'm Michael Kastner. Iran is threatening to retaliate against the U.S. after yesterday's strikes against Iranian missile launch sites and other targets that were described as self-defense. CENTCOM said the action was taken to protect U.S. personnel from imminent threats posed by Iranian forces. Iran's Islamic Revolutionary Guard Corps said it has a legitimate right to respond to anything it said is a violation of the ceasefire. President Trump is at Walter Reed National Military Medical Center for his annual physical this morning. Last year, doctors diagnosed Trump with chronic venous insufficiency, a common condition causing mild swelling in his lower legs. Jazz saxophonist Sonny Rollins has died. He was 95. A representative for Rollins reportedly said he died on Monday at his home in Woodstock, New York. A cause of death was not given. Michael Kastner, NBC News Radio.
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29: Did you know that almost half the vegetables and more than three-quarters of the fruit that we eat in this country come from just one state, California? Yeah, it's true. And according to a new report by the Environmental Working Group, a health advocacy organization, a lot of this produce is tainted with PFAS, which are sometimes referred to as forever chemicals. Why? Well, the EPA says pesticides keep America's food supply safe, abundant, and affordable. And of course, these chemicals are used in every state, not just California. Now, if you are worried, though, about how much you're consuming, the best thing to do is to buy organic produce, if and when you can. Organic or not, you should rinse all fruits and vegetables under running water. Don't use any soap. And as one epidemiologist told us, use a brush on sturdier items like carrots, potatoes, and cucumbers. I'm Dr. Sanjay Gupta, helping you live a better life.
30: And let's go ahead and take a look now at our alternative talk weather outlook for Tuesday. Well, after those morning showers burn off, we'll see partly sunny skies later on this afternoon. High temperatures around 62, 63 degrees. For tonight, mostly clear skies, low temperatures down to about 50. For Wednesday and for Thursday, more sunshine expected, warmer temperatures in the low to mid 70s. Maybe around 77 for Thursday, low temperatures in the mid 50s. Clouds, light rain showers, and sun breaks arriving for Friday. Highs cooler around 56.
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28: How about that? That's from the classic. I would suggest you, it's a classic movie. Dan Aykroyd and John Candy. You ever see that? The Great Outdoors.
4: I haven't had the pleasure. No.
28: They love that barbecue. They're talking all about the barbecue. They barbecue nice lobster. You know what I'm talking about? Lobster. You have a nice lobster for yourself ever?
4: I'm aware of lobsters.
28: You like a lobster? You don't like a lobster?
4: I like lobsters. Yes.
28: This is Everything Old Is New Again. We're a fondue guy and barbecue guy. What we're doing? We're taking over the barbecue for the second week in a row for these two, Viviani and Cohen. By the way, I see them over there. They're talking to Peter Weller and they're talking to the amazing Kreskin. Have you seen this group here? Let's just get our microphone over there and see. Leo, take this microphone over there and see if you can just hear what these guys have to say. All right, let's see what goes on. Let's hear.
5: Hey, it's Dr. Peter Weller. I'm here with my friends David Cohen and Douglas Viviani.
6: But I would say this, because of this spark and the chemistry you both have, you've really touched on a new idea. It's based on an old concept, but it's new and refreshing. And I even if you change and detour along the way, I really think that you have something that's going to awaken in people a refreshing intrigue. People will want to hear more about it, especially with what you're doing now is adapting it to the present.
28: How about that, Dad? At Kreskin, we're just going to talking to Peter Weller and having a little bit of wine, it looks like, talking about the show there.
4: I'd also like to thank the amazing Kreskin, because he put some sort of whatever he did, I feel much better now.
28: He is an amazing dude. I know, in the break, you told him you weren't feeling so well, and all of a sudden he pulled some kind of a cockamamie, Hitchcockian, hypnotistic type of investigation of your mind there. He had you up against the wall and was talking to you, and all of a sudden you feel good.
4: Let's get back to the recipes.
28: Oh, you don't like that reference there to the Hitchcockian business there. All right. Listen, everyone's going to go swimming in the pool. Let them go swimming. We got a little bit of a break here, thankfully, from everybody else. I'm going to show you how to do that lobster that Dan Aykroyd was talking about. You want to do a nice split lobster on the barbecue. Yes or no?
4: Let's do it.
28: All right. What you're going to do, you got to get yourself some olive oil, please. You got to get some lobsters, of course. And then you got some kosher salt and some black pepper, freshly ground, and some melted butter. That's all you need, okay? You're good with all that, and then some lemon wedges for serving. What you're going to do, the best way to kill a lobster is either put them in the hot water head first, boiling water. If you're doing it on a grill, what you do is you just take that knife and you cut it right down their head, right in the middle of their back, right down their head. You cut it, and you're done. All right?
4: It's barbaric.
28: It is barbaric. It's fun, though. And then what you do is you cut the lobster right in half. Put it on the grill. Let it cook there on the side of the, I'm talking about skin or the scales or the hard part of the lobster. Put that on the barbecue. You got me so far? Nice flame. Slow flame. Let it cook. You know how it turns. It turns from translucent to something beautiful. What you're going to do is you're going to pour on some of that olive oil a little bit. You're going to pour on that kosher salt and the ground black pepper and, of course, the butter. You put all that stuff in there while you're cooking, it'll flame up. Hey, watch that kid. Boy, oh boy, everybody's screaming about it. I mean, this is some party. Fondue, you wait.
4: Yes, it's really turned into a spectacular event.
28: It really is something.
4: I'm waiting for you to get through the recipe.
28: All right, so what you're doing here.
4: It's taking a very long time.
28: It is. What you're doing is you want to make sure that the butter is melted beautifully through this whole thing. When it's done, it only takes about 10, 15 minutes. Take it off. Serve it hot with a nice, you know those little forks? They're not like a kind of like a fondue fork, you know what I'm talking about? Like
4: yes.
28: A little fork. You know the fork I'm talking about?
4: Yes.
28: The little, it has two little springs on it, two little forks, and it's you know the fork?
4: Yes.
28: It's a very small little fork.
4: Yes.
28: You know the one I'm talking about?
4: Yes.
28: And you use that. It's a little fork, you know?
4: Yes.
28: Leo, you know what I'm talking about? The fork, the little fork. And then you use that to eat your lobster. It's terrific.
7: Don't you worry about it. It's all good.
4: It is. It actually tastes quite delicious.
7: All right. This is what I'm trying to tell you. I think it's necessary that you... Wow. Let's listen to these kids for a little while. What are they saying?
4: Whose kids are they?
7: I mean, that Viviani's got his... Angelica, and they brought their friends over there. That Leo, their friends.
4: Wow.
7: There better be a lifeguard over there. That's all I can say. Oh, boy.
4: I hope somebody's watching them.
7: Now, Fondumen, let me ask you a question.
4: Yes.
7: You like yourself a nice grilled pork chop? What about that?
4: I would like myself a nice grilled pork chop.
7: You like his? You like your little grilled pork chop? Fondumen's not feeling so good. Take your pork chops, and what you want to do is you want to put some paprika on it. You want to put some tablespoons of sugar on it, some onion powder. Oh, what's going on with that kid? Somebody watch that kid, will you please? Holy smokes. Who's raising their hand? Who's going to watch that kid? Somebody? Anybody? You are. Go watch that kid. It's unbelievable what's going on with that kid screaming all the
8: this
7: time.
8: This is Bobby Clark for
7: Bobby,
8: Everything
7: do me a
8: Old
7: favor.
8: Is New Again.
7: Bobby.
8: The nostalgic
7: right,
8: look
7: yeah,
8: to the
7: you.
8: Future.
7: Bobby, watch the kid in the pool for me. Yeah, take another beer. Go watch the kid in the pool, please. You want some more chips? Go ahead. You can take the chips with you. Watch this. Watch the kid, please. Those chips are no good if you get them wet, by the way. Now, you're going to make a nice sauce. You want to make a nice sauce for your pork chop. You ready? Very quickly. Ketchup, water, brown sugar, white sugar, pepper, onion powder, a little mustard, paprika, lemon, Worcestershire, that apple cider vinegar, and a little bit of corn syrup. I know it's a lot of stuff. You mix all that together. Make it a marination. You put the grilled pork chops in there. You marinate them for a couple hours in the freezer, refrigerator, whatever you want to do. You take them out. You throw them on the grill. It's fantastic.
4: It's phenomenal.
7: Look at, how about that? Say it again.
4: It's phenomenal.
7: Where did you get that from, Fondumen? Where did you get? You're coming on over to the dark side. It's nice to see you doing that. Where did you get that from?
4: I overheard Doug Viviani say that.
7: He does say that on the show every so often. I've heard him say that. It's true. You're right. This is the kind of a thing. And all I want to say to you is this. That's Leo's here. What are you doing, Leo? How you doing, my man? You having a nice time for yourself? Yes or no?
9: Yeah.
7: Why are you having a nice time? What are you doing that's so much fun at the barbecue? You swimming?
9: No. I don't know.
7: All right, we'll be back with we'll talk about this kid in a few minutes. He's got a lot going on, boy. But all I want to say is this. Fondue guy, it's nice to see you enjoying yourself. That's what I like to hear about.
4: Yes, I am quite.
7: You having a nice time?
4: I am. I'm feeling better after the previous intoxication, and I'm ready to go.
7: Right, do me a favor. Go talk to Peter Weller for a minute.
4: He's
7: going to introduce himself.
4: I had more recipes, but okay.
7: Let Bernie Coppel say something.
10: Bernie Coppel, also known as Siegfried.
7: You ever seen him on that Siegfried show?
10: They
7: get smart.
4: Yes.
7: These two, they're getting along nicely. They're having a nice drink every so often. Bernie Coppel, what are you doing with the burping like that? Fondumen, you have a burp like that?
4: No.
7: Why not?
4: It's inappropriate.
7: It might be something that's good for you. You know, make you feel better. You didn't feel good? And what's that? Oh, no. Oh, yeah, you go. Nice. Very good. There it is. Okay.
9: It might be a phone.
7: No, Leo, you're so silly, my man. Leo's at my... This guy, Leo, what did he... How come I can't get rid of this kid? Okay.

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1: 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The biz. All right, we'll be back right after this.
3: Let me... What?
1: Who? Again with this? We'll be right back right after this. Everything old is new again. We're gonna... Oh, well, hold on, Leo. We'll be back. We'll be back. Everything's fun here at the barbecue. That's it. You have heard psychic medium George Anderson on Everything Old is New Again talk about life after death and what those who have passed have to tell us. 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

0: We're back here at Everything Old is New again with that Met theme song. Barbecue's always good room for a little bit of baseball. A ball game is nice to hear in the background. You got the swimming going on. You got a nice barbecue with the lobsters. You got the pork chops. We did a whole little thing there. That was nice. What do you think, Fondumi? You sobered up a little bit?
1: Yes, I'm feeling much better. And I have a really good recipe I'd love to read to you.
0: Leo, we've got this kid on my side here.
1: Well, he's a curious little boy.
0: He really is. He wants to know everything about everything. All I want him to do is go swimming in the pool with the kid, Angelica.
1: Leo, would you like to hear my recipe for toasted marshmallow, charred bread, and banana sticks with chocolate fondue?
0: Oh, boy, that's a mouthful. Wow. Say it again. Toasted what?
1: I'm gonna read it like Barbecue Guy, though.
0: All right, here we go.
1: You ready?
0: Yeah, go ahead.
1: Exactly.
0: Here we go.
1: So you take your 8 ounces of bittersweet chocolate. You chop it. You got a cup and a half. And then a cup of heavy cream right there. You got it? You got it? Follow along now. And then 3 tablespoons of bourbon. It's optional, but I say let's do it anyway.
0: I'll tell you what. You're sounding terrific. Keep going.
1: And for the skewers, don't forget the skewers. You understand the skewers? I'm talking about skewers here. You got 2 rolls of skillet bread.
0: I know what a skewer. Oh, go ahead. Yeah.
1: You get your skillet. You know what skillet bread is? You take your skillet bread. You cut it
0: What bread? What?
1: You cut it into... You shut up and listen to me.
0: But what's a skillet?
1: 1.5-inch cubes. You got 2 ripe but firm. Ripe but firm. But firm bananas.

0: is. Ripe, but firm.
1: I'm going to have to answer you like the fondue guy. Let's see what the fondue guy would respond to.
0: Take a bag of...
2: I know what I...
0: Take a bag of marshmallows. Marshmallows.
2: I now have a headache.
0: Then you basically put it on the floor, you stomp on it with both feet, throw it on a barbecue, and there you go.
2: That does not sound very appetizing to me. In fact, as far as I'm concerned, I'd like to have a glass of wine, some Beaujolais, and a little fondue, and that's all I would like to have.
3: Can I say that is the most intelligent statement I've ever heard you speak?
2: Well, you just talked about some kind of a barbecue sticks with chocolate fondue. I didn't hear any fondue as part of that. I didn't hear any fondue. Did you hear what I say? I don't hear any fondue. I'm fondue man. I want to hear about fondue, but I didn't hear any fondue in that recipe.
3: I was mimicking the barbecue guy and therefore didn't mention fondue because it's too sophisticated for the barbecue guy.
2: Listen, I'd like to see the barbecue guy talk about some kind of like, the barbecue could do a peanut butter s'more recipe. Yes, you sure are, Leo, you son of a gun. Holy smokes, he comes over, he is interrupting my... I'm the fondue guy. He's interrupting the fondue guy all the time here.
3: That's not very nice, Leo.
2: You see the way he talks, fondue. I'm doing a nice imitation of the fondue guy, don't I?
3: You're doing a better fondue guy than the fondue guy.
2: I don't think anybody could listen to this show and hear me.
3: I would stop
2: fondue.
3: Right there. I don't think anybody could listen to this show, period.
2: And then if they hear me doing the fondue guy and then hear you doing fondue guy, which you are fondue guy, they're not going to tell the difference. But then they think the barbecue guy's not here anymore. That's what's happening.
3: I think you should bring back the barbecue guy.
2: Well, unless you do the barbecue guy, I think you do a terrific imitation of this guy.
0: All right, let's get back to the barbecue. Are you listening to me? Shut up, kids. Where's Paul Sorvino? Okay, here we go. Fondue guy, you're an idiot. Was that good?
2: You had to call back. This guy's singing all the whole time. Can we turn the radio with a ball game on instead of listening to Paul Sorvino? All he's doing, Leo can't take it anymore.
3: He's making the children cry.
2: No, boy, it's like nails on a chalkboard at this point. Boy, Sorvino, you sound great, but the same song. There we go, the big finish. I didn't like that big finish. All right, Leo, cool it, man. Now, this is what I got to tell you. Listen, as far as I'm concerned, you can't finish a barbecue up without peanut butter s'mores. You got to have some nice peanut butter s'mores. You know what a peanut butter s'more is? If you hear a peanut butter s'more.
3: It's s'more.
2: A peanut butter s'more. What you do with the s'more is you got yourself 8 large chocolate chip cookies. You know what's good, the chocolate chip ones?
3: Now you're sounding like Pumpkinhead.
2: Well, I don't know who that pumpkin, I don't know who you're referencing, I don't know what you're talking about.
3: You know exactly what I mean.
2: And then you got hot fudge ice cream. What about that? Hot fudge ice cream topping. You got a nice hot fudge topping. And then you got yourself large marshmallow. You got yourself a large marshmallow and the Reese's Piece. That's a peanut butter s'more.
3: That is a peanut butter.
2: What you're going to do is you spread the 4 cookies out in the bottom. You put some fudge topping on it. You then put on the marshmallow. Then you put on the peanut butter cup, and you heat it up in the oven. Get yourself a nice cookie, like kind of a dish there, and you cook them in the oven for about, I don't know, whatever, 10, 15 minutes. You got yourself a peanut butter s'more that's going to kill. Everyone's going to love that.
3: Do you think Samoans would like s'mores?
2: A Samoan? I don't know. Bobby Clark, you want to ask?
4: Bobby Clark.
2: But no. I want to ask him a question.
4: New again.
2: Bobby, stop.
4: The nostalgic look to the future.
2: I get you, Bobby. Oh, boy. Who's going to drive this guy home tonight?
3: Not me, because I'm going to have more lemonade.
2: The hard lemonade? You're having the hard lemonade.
3: The hard lemonade.
2: Get the hard lemonade. Leo, why don't you have yourself a regular lemonade? He's going to have a hard lemonade. I understand that. I don't understand. Listen, as far as I'm concerned, it's almost time to go. Peter Weller, looks like you're on the way out. What are you saying here? Peter, what do you got to say for yourself?
5: David Cohen, yes. Douglas Viviani, you guys are my new heroes, so I'll come back whenever you want.
2: There you go. Thank you. Peter, well, it's great to have you at the barbecue. I know you're talking to those other guys, but I'm shaking your hand on the way out. I'm having a nice time with the Peter Weller. He really made a nice impression on everybody, don't you think?
3: Yes, he's a true gentleman.
2: Hey, really, Leo, you got to settle down over
6: also,
2: there, Leo. Here you go.
6: And when I grow up, yes. I want to be a movie maker.
2: For real?
6: I want to be a dancer.
2: Oh, you're going to be a dancer, Leo. Hey.
6: Bye, everything old is new again, people. Everything's going to be old, new again.
2: All right, you know, you're saying goodbye, kids, but I got to tell you what, as far as I'm concerned, we got two or more minutes here. We got to have a nice little time for ourselves. Barbecue and Fandumen, if you're interested in hearing more of us, write old, new again at AOL.com. That's old, new again at AOL.com. If you don't want to hear from us, you don't want to, don't send a note. I don't want to hear a thing from you. If there's total silence, that's better than a nice, or an email that doesn't sound so very good. Fandumen, what, are you having a nice time? Do you have a nice time at the barbecue?
3: I did. I was feeling ill for a while, but I feel much better now, and I have some good recipes to take home.
2: Excellent. Now, who's your favorite guest at the barbecue? Who'd you have a nice time with there?
3: Leo.
2: Leo was a good kid, that Leo?
3: Yes.
2: All right. I understand that.
3: He showed me where the bathroom was several times.
2: Well, what about the Bernie Capel with Peter Weller? They had a nice time for themselves.
3: Yeah, they
2: making
3: they seem to be very nice gentlemen.
2: And then Savina gave us a nice little marination every so often. He gave us a marination on the songs there. What do you think?
3: It was a bit much.
2: It was a bit much.
3: Yes.
2: He does sing unsolicited, if you will.
3: And I'd like to have heard a different song, perhaps.
2: The other song would be nice. That's very true. But listen, as far as I'm concerned, it's okay. Everything works out for the best. That's what I'm trying to tell you. Bernie Capel,
5: anyway,
2: good
5: stuff.
2: I really
5: keep
2: appreciate it.
5: Keep coming at him, kiddo.
2: All right,
5: coming at him. Pleasure's all mine, kiddo.
2: Excellent. Thank you so much. Have a great day.
5: Okay, you too. Bye-bye.
2: Yeah, that's Bernie Capel saying goodbye to Viviani on the way out of the barbecue. It's not so bad. What do you think of this guy?
6: Wait, I'm taking the video.
2: Have you ever seen Bernie Capel in his movies?
3: Oh, sure.
2: TV shows.
3: I'm an ardent follower of Bernie's career.
2: You are. Leo, go ahead, take a video. I want to take a video of Paul Savina singing a nice song on the way out. What I'm going to say is, far as Paul's concerned, Pino Pasta and Parties. That's Pino Pasta and Parties. You got to get your hand on that book.
3: It
2: that's going to teach
3: good.
2: You a lot. Pino Pasta and Parties. Pino Pasta and Parties. You understand what I'm saying? Paul, what do you have to say? All right. Everything is old and still again. We'll be back. I know. Everybody wants to. Leo, it's okay. We'll be back after this. Everything goes new again next week.
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11: 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Heated greenhouses let farmers grow some crops year-round, even in cold climates. But oftentimes, the heat comes from burning propane, which is expensive and warms the climate. Tim Clymer, co-owner of Threefold Farm in Pennsylvania, says he'll sometimes drive by a commercial greenhouse.
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13: And good wet Tuesday morning to you. Benny Mathers here for a look at your alternative talk AM 1150 traffic update around the Sound. So far, no major blocking or accidents to report at the moment. We do have heavy traffic over on the east side, 405 northbound out of those Eskers up through the Kennedale Hill. It'll break free at the top there around the Coal Creek Parkway shortly before the I-90. Up on Highway 2 westbound just east of the I-5 and the first milepost, a disabled vehicle now partially blocking the left hand of the lane. DOT crews have been dispatched to take care of that disabled vehicle. Stay tuned, coming up next. 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
16: Voters are headed to the polls in Texas. They're casting ballots in the Republican primary runoff for the U.S. Senate between incumbent Senator John Cornyn and State Attorney General Ken Paxton. It was just last week that President Trump announced his endorsement of Paxton, effectively turning the race on its head. President Trump will reportedly make a rare trip to Camp David tomorrow to hold a cabinet meeting. That's according to the New York Post, which also said the trip could be scrapped due to bad weather. A White House official told the Post the meeting will focus on the economy, the administration's fraud crackdown, and other issues that are likely to concern voters ahead of the midterms. Over 60 million people in the South and parts of Texas will be under the threat of flash flooding this week. Monica Nelson reports.
17: It comes after the region was hit with heavy rain over the Memorial Day weekend. Flash flooding has been reported in North Carolina, and one person was killed due to floods in Mississippi. This week, a number of storm systems will hit the South, with the risk of flash floods presenting from New Orleans to southern Virginia. Another system traveling to the southern plains will impact parts of north and central Texas today, too.
16: President Trump is at Walter Reed National Military Medical Center for a routine checkup. Last year, doctors diagnosed him with chronic venous insufficiency, a common condition causing mild swelling in his lower legs. The White House says Trump will also spend time with service members and staff at Walter Reed in recognition of their service, professionalism, and dedication to the nation. NASA is set to give an update today about its plans to build a moon base. In a statement, the agency says it intends to share moon base plans and highlight progress toward a sustained presence on the lunar surface. NASA is building off the success of the recent Artemis II mission around the moon with its ambitious plan to create a permanent base. The New York Knicks are into the NBA Finals for the first time in 27 years. Last night, they blew out the Cavs in Cleveland to complete a sweep in the Eastern Conference Finals. They'll play either the Spurs or the Thunder. Those two teams are tied up 2-2 in the Western Conference Finals. I'm Chris Caraggio, NBC News Radio.
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13: And let's go ahead and take a look now to our alternative talk weather outlook for Tuesday. Well, after those morning showers burn off, we'll see partly sunny skies later on this afternoon. High temperatures around 62, 63 degrees. For tonight, mostly clear skies, low temperatures down to about 50. For Wednesday and for Thursday, more sunshine expected, warmer temperatures in the low to mid 70s. Maybe around 77 for Thursday, low temperatures in the mid 50s. Clouds, light rain showers, and sunbreaks arriving for Friday. Highs cooler around 56.
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0: Hello and welcome to Love Has Many Faces here on Alternative Talk 1150. I am your host, Marilyn Milano, and we are welcoming another returning guest. We have had Jenny Hubbard from the Catherine Violet Hubbard Foundation on a number of times over the years. I love hearing about what their sanctuary is doing. I just love how they have built this into a truly a going concern that is helping people all over the country. And we're going to learn more about that. So stay with us, and we'll bring Jenny onto the show. Now, before we do that, just a quick reminder. Many of you may not be aware that we are podcasting now. We have been for some time, but you can catch our shows in podcast form simply by typing in Love Has Many Faces podcast in your search bar or going to wherever you generally find your podcast that you listen to and also typing in Love Has Many Faces. So we're excited about that. It's just more way to get the word out. 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And in doing that, we are helping their people too. So stay with us, and we will be back with our returning guest, Jenny Hubbard from the Catherine Violet Hubbard Foundation. I'm your host, Marilyn Milano, here on Alternative Talk 1150.
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0: Welcome back to Love Has Many Faces. I'm your host, Marilyn Milano, and of course, I am thrilled to be here, as I always am, because we are talking to people about one of my favorite topics, helping animals, whether it's wildlife, domestic pets, rescued animals. I love doing this. This is where my heart is. So, and again, so pleased to have Jenny Hubbard of the Catherine Violet Hubbard Foundation back with us. Welcome back, Jenny.
3: Marilyn, thank you for having me.
0: So I know that there are probably a few new people that have still not heard of the Catherine Violet Hubbard Foundation. So for the sake of anybody who is not informed, can we do the usual quick rundown about what your organization is and what it is that you are doing?
3: Of course. And so we started the Catherine Violet Hubbard Animal Sanctuary in Newtown, Connecticut, as a result of my daughter's death in the Sandy Hook tragedy back in 2012. And so Catherine was a passionate animal lover at six. She wanted one thing in the world, and that was to keep animals safe. And she wanted them to know that she was kind. And so the sanctuary honors her sole desire of keeping animals safe and knowing human kindness by doing just that. The sanctuary works to keep animals free from harm in native homes or in homes and native habitats. And we do it three ways. We have programs that directly support animals, specifically older adults who live in affordable housing communities. We serve 60 communities and we provide basic care, wellness, veterinary wellness, prescriptive care, and food support. And we host, which we'll be talking about in a little bit, we host, we spotlight adoptions events through spotlighting rescues and host Catherine's Butterfly Party, which is June the 6th. That's how we celebrate Catherine's birthday. The second way we keep animals free from harm in homes and habitats is through our educational work. And we just recently constructed Catherine's Learning Barn, which is hosts field trips and helps support our K through 6 curriculum and community work, community programs and workshops that K teach people how to care for animals and keep them safe. And then third is through our environmental conservation work. We've got 34 beautiful acres in Newtown that we've preserved and rebuilt habitats, and now is an outdoor classroom for people to model in their own backyards. I'm excited to share that our work, all collectively, our work was once again recognized by the American Business Association. We were just awarded a gold Stevie for Nonprofit of the Year within the country. So it's exciting to see our work really making an impact, not only locally, but throughout the country.
0: Oh, my gosh. So now is there only one winner, or is there a level of winners? Like, were you the only winner of this award?
3: Absolutely. We are the only gold winner. So there's gold, silver, and bronze. And so the sanctuary was awarded four different awards this year. One, the gold for Nonprofit of the Year, which we also were awarded last year. So it's super, for me, it was so exciting to receive it last year. But then to receive it again this year was just a testament to the team and their steadfast work in making sure that we maintain our focus and making sure that we stay true to our mission of keeping animals safe. But then we also received two gold, which are the highest level, only one in the country. We received two golds for the Butterfly Party for community event and community impact, which was exciting. And then this year, I was awarded the Thought Leader of the Year, and that was a silver award.
0: Wow. I mean, that's just incredible. Now, what did they look at when they're considering these? Just so that our listeners know, I mean, this is no small feat. And of course, I have loved what you guys are doing ever since I first heard of you. And I'll tell our listeners a little bit about that in a few minutes, just in case they're curious. But what goes into that? Are there meetings? Are there committees? How does that happen?
3: So it's evaluated. They receive close to 4,000 applications. And my numbers could be off, but I'm known to have numbers off. So they receive a good number of applications from across the country. And it is reviewed, the application is reviewed by hundreds of judges from across the world. So all of our information is shared. And they look at impact. They look at sustainability. They look at efficiency. And over again, the judges, their feedback includes the fact that we are such an efficient organization with making tremendous impact through our results and our reach and our innovation. And just the way that we're approaching animal welfare and how we can keep animals safe. Programs like our Senior Paw Project is really never been done before. So we charter all of these new waters and offer these programs that really meet fundamental needs. We're not building rockets here. We are just making sure that we provide what's desperately needed in the animal welfare community. So the Senior Paw Project, the state and communities, affordable housing communities love, because it really takes the anxiety off of our clients in being able to keep and care for their pets. Just by taking small burdens off their shoulders, yes, opens up them to be able to care for themselves. So for example, we provide pet food support to these folks, and we deliver on every month. They have food, pet food, to feed their animals. And because of that, their disposable income is now shifted, so that our clients are telling us that because their pets are fed, they're feeding themselves with more nutritious food. Before the Senior Paw Project stepped in, these same folks were making decisions between whether or not they were going to feed themselves or their pet. And the pet always won.
0: Of course.
3: And so that project, the Senior Paw Project, was really innovative, because at the time, we've been at it for about 7 years now. At the time when we first introduced the program to the community, it was kind of unheard of that we would just go in and offer these services. And now, access to vet care and to fundamental resources for pet owners is becoming all the more important and highlighted in a lot of the needs that these communities are realizing that they have to, it's an important part of their residents' life and how they care for themselves and their own social and emotional support system. So that was, it's exciting to have our innovation recognized with the Stevie Award. The other thing that is really cool is as we're launching our relaunching our educational initiatives and expanding our educational programming, again, we're doing things that are innovative. All of our science-based curriculum, they meet state standards for academic coursework for kids K through six. So the teachers are happy about it. But behind it is a whole introduction to empathy-based learning, which I think is going to be so important for generations that are growing up and learning in the schools, of just learning how to be kind, practically being kind in the work we do. So it's exciting to see our educational initiatives also recognized in the Stevie Award as being innovative and a new approach to problems that we need to solve as communities.
0: Oh, we definitely, I mean, just anybody who takes a look at the news, sees what is happening in the country, in the world, there is such a need for people to be tuned in, to be concerned about others, to care about what happens to people and the creatures on this planet, to treat each other with kindness. And I am glad to see this getting into the schools. I mean, we didn't learn that when I was growing up. That was, you know, back in the dark ages. But it's just, to me, it's so very important, and we desperately need this. And so, first of all, you know, kudos to you and your organization, because, you know, so I remember, I mentioned before, I remembered how I heard about the Catherine Violet Hubbard Foundation. And before I tell that story, just really quick, here is the website, CVH, Catherine Violet Hubbard, CVHFoundation.org. And you can go to the website and dig in and learn more and get answers to some of your questions and maybe find out a little bit more about some of the topics we're touching on today. But I remembered when the Sandy Hook tragedy took place. And of course, any of us with half of a heart, you know, of course, were devastated. Mm-hmm. And I remembered them talking about the kids and some of the ways we could honor the kids and the teachers, anybody who had passed away from this. And I remember reading about Catherine Violet Hubbard's and her love of animals, and that one of the things that we could do was donate to the local animal shelter in Newtown. And I sent, you know, a small donation, what I could afford. And the way that I understand it, correct me if I'm wrong, is that they got so much response that this is what got them moving in the direction of granting some land and launching this whole thing.
3: You're absolutely right. We had asked for donations in Catherine's memory to go to the Animal Center of Newtown, and the response was completely overwhelming. Where when they sat down with us, they had said, you know, there it was over $100,000 that was donated in Catherine's memory. And what a beautiful organization that they came to us and said, you know, what is the best way to honor Catherine? They did not know Catherine. She was six. And so, you know, they had said, what would be an appropriate way to honor Catherine's memory? And we weren't really sure, because Catherine was the animal girl. And we just knew that these women that were running this Newtown Animal Center, or the Animal Center of Newtown, that they were her kindred spirits. And so we deferred back to them, and their recommendation was an animal sanctuary. And when we first started, we weren't really clear on this was in February. Catherine died in December, and we decided on the animal sanctuary in February of 2013. So just a month and a half later, that their vision was an animal sanctuary. They suggested that we create this animal sanctuary in her memory, that this was something that they thought would be completely appropriate. And so we said to them, well, what does that look like? What does an animal sanctuary in Catherine's memory look like? And they described it, their vision being a place where children especially would see their own innate beauty in the eyes of the animals that they encountered. And it would be a place where all were accepted and all creatures knew that they were safe and free from harm in the true sense of a sanctuary being a place of healing and peace. And their vision that they cast forward was so incredibly beautiful that as they described this space and this place, I couldn't help but see Catherine in it, both as a child, a six-year-old, but even now, today, as she'd be 20 in June, to see her care and compassion towards animals. And gratefully, the state came alongside us then in 2014 and conveyed 34 acres for us to realize this beautiful place of sanctuary. It really has been remarkable. Yeah.
0: It's kind of like, I mean, I hate to throw terms around like miraculous because they're so overused sometimes, but
3: right.
0: It really is. It's beautiful and it's wonderful and it is teaching kindness and it is giving everything from pollinators to animals hope. Now, I want to focus in a little bit on this Catherine's Butterfly Party because that is coming up on June the 6th. And so what can you tell us about that this year? It's the 10th annual.
3: It is our 10th annual. Believe it or not, we've been at this for 10 years. Catherine's Butterfly Party is how we celebrate Catherine's birthday. Every single year, starting around Mother's Day, we would have this conversation about what her birthday party and what the theme would be. And she always started with wanting an all the animals animal party. And she was just determined to get this all the animals party. And we'd have to walk backwards for about a week on narrowing it down because that was a big ask. We did backyard birthday parties with all of our friends and all of our family. And it was a homegrown, a true birthday party. And so after she died, we really wanted to honor her life. The first year, her first birthday after she was gone, we celebrated it quietly and as a small family, and we went to the zoo, and it was a beautiful day, but it wasn't a celebration of her life, and so it just felt kind of flat. And we decided to give her the all the animals animal party that she always desired. And so Catherine's Butterfly Party is an honor of that wish, but also a spotlight of the work that we do in her memory. And so there's 29, this year there will be 29 animal rescues that join us at no cost with adoptable animals. Typically on a butterfly party day, there's about 200 adoptable animals on our event green looking for a forever home. And it's not just cats and dogs. It's cats and dogs and horses and goats and parrots and bunnies.
0: Wow.
3: We usually will find placement for about 150 of those animals. It's amazing. And then we also have at Catherine's Butterfly Party, because not everybody is in a season of life where they can bring an animal into their home. Mm-hmm. And so we will feature, I think this year there's 9 animal educators with ambassador animals. And so in addition to these animals looking for homes through adoptions, on the other side of the event green, you will encounter reptiles, and there's a grazing tortoise, and there's birds of prey with demonstrations teaching the folks that join how to care for wildlife. And some of these creatures, some of these creatures that we share our backyards with to help keep them safe. There's games and there's crafts, all free to the community. There's no registration. There's no, you don't have to pay to get in. We welcome everybody. And what I love most about Catherine's Butterfly Party is it being a completely inclusive event. There is no haves and there are no have-nots. Everybody can come and be a part of the celebration and learn how to care for the animals that they may end up bringing home or just see in their backyards or in their communities. We welcome close to 12,000 people annually from Maine to Washington, D.C.
0: Mm.
3: Yeah, it's amazing.
0: That is incredible. Well, now, speaking of cross country, and again, I can never believe how fast the time goes. We've just got about 5 minutes left. But
3: okay.
0: I want to be sure we talk about Bring Love Home from your town.
3: Yeah. So we, every year, we always try to, we struggle with how do we involve, because our audience is from across the country. So how do we give people an opportunity to be a part of the Butterfly Party? And so this year, we, with the support of the ASPCA, I should note, they have come beside us in Bring Love Home from Newtown to Your Town. And we have partnered with over 100 rescues from across the country. We are spotlighting them and their adoptable animals on our social media feeds. And we are asking folks who can't come to the Butterfly Party to be a part of the spirit of the day by partnering and with their local rescues. They can find those that are in their area on our website, cvhfoundation.org, or go to one of their own that may not be spotlighted and either adopt from them or volunteer their time. They can foster, they can share stories on social media, but really rally behind these groups that are doing amazing work in trying to find homes for the animals in their care. And so we're so excited because we have representation from all 50 states.
0: Yay!
3: I know. So, you know, your audience now has an opportunity to be a part of the excitement and the love and compassion that shapes Catherine's Butterfly Party, and don't even have to come to Newtown.
0: You know, I mean, I've always believed in what you were doing, even though I'm here in Seattle, and I always felt more people needed to know about you just because of the kindness, the uniqueness of the programs. And it's amazing to me how many people have never heard of the Catherine Violet Hubbard Foundation, you know, on this coast.
3: Yeah.
0: So I like to tell people, but now, I mean, aside, I think that it's worth it to just share the information and spread the word about your organization. But now with the incentive for people everywhere to help one of their own local rescue groups in tandem with this should be a good reason to check out the website, find out how you can help. And again, if you can't adopt, foster or volunteer or donate some time, if everybody who cared, and this is a big thing of mine, if everybody who cared did something, can you imagine? It's very funny, Jenny, because I come across people who say they care very strongly about certain things, and I have no doubt that they do. But when it gets down to what they're doing, they're either, well, I can't make a big donation. Well, maybe I can't either. But, okay, can you share a story? You know,
3: right.
0: Can you make a phone call to support a bill? Can you do something? Everybody can do something. Nothing's too small if it's all based in kindness and doing the right thing and in compassion. So I really feel strongly about that. And I'm so excited that all 50 states are involved.
3: Well, absolutely. And Marilyn, you're a testament to that. The fact that you're willing to share our story and the work that we're doing from all the way across the country, it speaks volumes to the power of compassion and kindness.
0: I believe that, and I believe we need more of it. So since we've just got about a minute or so before we have to wrap up, is there anything you would like to leave our listeners with that we haven't touched on yet today?
3: Absolutely not. They can learn more about all the work that we're doing and specifically about Bring Love Home at cvhfoundation.org.
0: Okay, that is absolutely fantastic. Jenny, as always, it's been a pleasure. I love the work you all are doing.
3: Thank you.
0: Amazing. I continue to talk to people whoever will listen and share with them. It's one of my favorite organizations. And so thank you for being here. And we will talk again down the road and see how things went.
3: Sounds great. I can't wait to share an exciting day with you.
0: Okay, sounds good. We're going to take a very short pause right now and come back to wrap things up. I'm Marilyn Milano here on Love Has Many Faces. We've been talking with the founder of the Catherine Violet Hubbard Foundation in Newtown, Jenny Hubbard. And just again, it's been a pleasure to have her here. We'll be right back, so stay with us. Hi, this is Marilyn Milano, your host of Love Has Many Faces. The music that you're hearing during this show every week is exclusively original music from my own CDs.
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0: Once again, welcome back to Love Has Many Faces. I'm your host, Marilyn Milano. 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So it's been wonderful. And until next time, I hope you have a great week. We'll see you next time around on Alternative Talk 1150. I'm your host, Marilyn Milano. This is Love Has Many Faces.

0: NBC News Radio. I'm Chris Caraccio. Voters in Texas are heading to the polls today. They're casting ballots in the Republican primary runoff for the U.S. Senate between incumbent Senator John Cornyn and State Attorney General Ken Paxton. It was just last week that President Trump announced his endorsement of Paxton, effectively turning the race on its head. Cornyn fell into disfavor with Trump when he initially didn't back Trump's 2024 presidential run. And President Trump is at Walter Reed National Military Medical Center for another routine checkup. Last year, doctors diagnosed him with chronic venous insufficiency, a common condition causing mild swelling in the lower legs. The White House says Trump will also spend time with service members and staff at Walter Reed in recognition of their service, professionalism, and dedication to the nation. And NASA will give an update today about its plans to build a moon base. NASA is building off the success of the recent Artemis II mission around the moon with the ambitious plan to create a permanent base. I'm Chris Caraccio, NBC News Radio.
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3: Now, this next segment is a segment with live listener call-ins from previous shows, and you'll be hearing their questions, their successes, and their experiences with Tahibo Tea. So please do give us a call and let us know how the tea works for you. Thank you.
4: So, first-time caller, I've listened to your show once or twice here and there. Forgive me for only doing it two times, but I really appreciate your product. I bought it, and I'm an extremely healthy person. Always have been. When I was in my early 20s, I'm 70. When I was in my early 20s, I was exposed to a man. I was very fortunate to be exposed to a man who wrote a complete course on life that you will never see in any university or any schools. And when I read that, it was like light every single page.
3: Wow.
4: Anyways, to get to my thing with your tea.
3: Uh-huh.
4: Once again, I'm very, very healthy. So I've been drinking your tea now for a couple of months. And I'll be honest, I haven't noticed anything as far as my health because I've been extremely healthy. But
3: right.
4: Boy, I'll tell you, I love that tea. And it has replaced many of the things that I have drank before. And so I'm looking at it right now in my refrigerator, in fact.
3: Oh, nice, nice, nice. Well, you know, when you really will see a difference is when you go for your annual physical and you get your blood work done and everything like that, you'll notice that even if your numbers have already been good, that they're actually going to even get better. The last time I went for my annual physical, and what I usually do is I go and when I'm making the appointment for to see my doctor, I ask the receptionist to also book the lab appointment so I can go get my lab work done, because I know for my annual physical it's going to make me go, you know, get my lab work, right? And
4: right.
3: I'll go get the lab work a week or two before seeing him, so that by the time I go see him, he's already got it, so I don't, you know, have to go back and forth. And so last time I went in, he's looking at my blood chart as I walk into his office, and he says to me, you know, he goes, you've got the best blood in the whole building. He says, your blood is better than my 21-year-old receptionist answering the phones at the front. And he goes, really? I says, why? He goes, well, he says, your hemoglobin count is 17.0. And I says, well, I'm not a doctor, man. What's that mean? He says, well, he says an adult male should have between 13.2 and 17.1, and yours is 17.0. I go, thanks a lot, Doc. I'll see you another year.
4: That's great. That's great. And obviously the tea does help the hemoglobin and get that oxygen going, because, that's one thing that we have a big shortage of oxygen compared to what it was, you know, 100 years ago or so, because
3: yep.
4: of all of our so-called technological advances
3: yep.
4: and all the pollutions and everything. So we are breathing very poisoned air, and that is key to your health.
3: Yep.
4: Breathing is the primary function of the body.
3: Yep.
4: Everything else depends on your breath.
3: Yeah.
4: And I'm not going to get into the Bible here, but, you know, the Bible does state, and God breathed into man's nostrils the breath of life, and man became a living soul. But anyway, breathing is primary, and it's the most important thing to your health, is to breathe healthy air and to get that oxygen in there. Without it, you aren't breathing, you aren't living.
3: No, no, you're absolutely right. And, you're saying how you're in very good health. When somebody orders with us, whether they order online on TejiboTeaClub.com or they call us at our office to take the order, we don't keep track of people's debit cards or credit card numbers. Those are erased immediately. The only thing we keep on file is the person's name and address because, of course, we want the person to get their order. And so when people do want to reorder, they do need to either call us or go online because we don't have their credit card or automatic reshipment or anything like that, right? There's one lady from San Diego.
4: That's right.
3: She calls up one day, and we're looking her up, and we realize that she's been a customer for about 4 years. So we go, can you tell us the primary reason that you're drinking the tea? And she says, yes. She says, you know, with every order, you automatically include informational booklets that tell you about the beneficial properties of the tea, its uses, and its proper preparation directions. And right in the middle of that booklet, when you open it up like a sandwich where the staple page is, you've got about 30 things listed that the tea is good for. And we go, yeah. She says, I don't want to get any of those. I'm 79 years old. I look like I'm 65. I don't take one pill, and that's the way I want to keep it.
4: That's great. It's good to hear that other people have great health. And I'll tell you, sir, I don't go to doctors. I haven't been to a doctor in probably 45 years. The only time I go to a doctor, and God bless them, because doctors are really good at putting people back together when they get injured.
3: Yeah.
4: And that's what I appreciate about our doctors. But most of the things that they do are not beneficial to health, in my opinion. I know one thing. I can still run as fast as I could run back when I was 35, and I'm 70 years old. I can do 100 in about 14.5, I think, which is flying for a 70-year-old.
3: Yeah, that's very good. Well, you know what you're saying about our doctors and conventional medicine? Our conventional medicine, like you alluded to, is phenomenal when it comes to acute conditions. In other words,
4: yes,
3: you break your leg, they'll give you a new bionic leg, and you'll be running in the Summer Olympics next year. But if you go to them and you got a stomach ache, that's a different story, okay? They're going to give you an antibiotic, and if that doesn't work, they'll give you a different antibiotic. And if that doesn't work,
4: they're
3: going to combine two of them and jack up the dose. And by the time by the time they're finished, you'll be lucky if you don't have ulcerative colitis. And I know we get one ulcerative colitis case a month where that's exactly what's happened. A person had a stomach ache, and, they got messed up by the antibiotics.
4: Yep. There you go. That's the problem.
3: Very good. Well, thank you so much for calling. God bless you, and continue good health.
4: Oh, always, sir. Okay, great. Thank you. And keep up the good work, sir. Once again, I love that tea. I just love that tea.
3: Thank you for the kind words.
5: I had a question. I have a family member that has celiac disease.
3: Uh-huh.
5: Does the tea have any helpful benefits for that?
3: Oh, very, very much so, because what the tea does is it builds the red corpuscles in the blood, which carry oxygen to the organs and cells, and it helps promote building the immune system so that the immune system doesn't have a reaction to, in celiac disease, eating gluten, which creates inflammation. And so from both of those standpoints, the tea is a phenomenal anti-inflammatory, the tea is a phenomenal immune builder, and also in celiac disease, it'll help heal the intestines lining, which is what the celiac disease typically attacks. So from that standpoint, it's very, very, very effective for that.
5: Oh, okay. Well, I appreciate the information.
6: Hi, Alan. I just wanted to let you know that I've been drinking the tea for 6 months or so, and it got rid of my gout.
3: Uh-huh.
6: And a friend of mine, I gave her some of the tea in one of your books, and she bought 8 pounds from you.
3: Uh-huh.
6: And she noticed, well, she burned her hand and wrist cooking the other morning and put it on my wife's phone, the picture of it.
3: Uh-huh.
6: And my wife called her and told her to take the tea and put it on a gauze and put it on the burn, and the pain went away right away, and the redness went away within a few hours, and the three blisters that were coming up turned into little dots. So it works on burns, too.
3: It absolutely does, and I'll talk about those conditions, both those conditions, gout and burns, because the tea does work topically, as your wife mentioned to the friend. Now, how long had you been suffering with gout?
6: Well, I had kidney stones that they told me was caused by uric acid and asked me if I had gout. This was years ago. And I said, well, what's that? And they said, well, your foot or your toe joints get all sore, and my right toe was always kind of sore in the joint, and that's almost all gone now. I mean, I can barely feel it, but I'd only drink about 4 cups a day. I don't do the 8.
3: Not a problem. I mean, the only difference between doing 4 and 8 is that 8 expedites things, and with 4, you're still going to achieve the same results, except it'll take you a little bit longer. So it's not a huge issue unless you're fighting a potential or life-threatening disease, in which case it's a race. In that case, it is a huge issue. You do need to beat the disease before it beats you. Now, what the tea is doing is it's helping the body to heal itself. In other words, we're not supposed to have diabetes. We're not supposed to have gout, that sort of thing. But, you know, those conditions, do occur. And with regards to gout, I mean, it's absolutely a godsend, because usually people that have gout have had it for a long time. And one time I had a funny thing occur when we went to church, and one of the parishioners comes up to me that I knew, but he was friends with a good friend of mine. And he says to me, your tea is absolutely fantastic. And I says, great. I says, what are you using it for? And he says, well, he says, I've had gout for 15 years, he says. And he says, it will get so painful. He says, it was atrocious, he says. And there really wasn't anything that was helping me. So he says, your best buddy, he had a bunch of the tea. And when we do ship out, let's say somebody buys 8 pounds, they get 8 individual 1 pound packages for 2 reasons. One, because that way we only have to keep one packaging on hand, the 1 pound bags. And secondly, if we shipped 8 pounds in one bag, you'd have to be a weightlifter to lift it up to the stove. So when somebody buys 8 pounds, they'll have 8 individual 1 pound packages. So he gave me one of the packages, and I started drinking. And he says, and since I started drinking it, he says, I haven't had another episode of gout, he says, and I feel fantastic, he says, and continue success with the tea, and I look forward to speaking with you again next time.
6: Okay, well, I appreciate the tea.

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4: Now, with regards to an enlarged prostate, we get calls all the time from our listeners with regards to prostate issues, whether it's enlarged prostate, elevated PSA, or prostate cancer. And the reason that we do, of course, is because prostate issues are probably the most prevalent health issues that men face. 80% of men are actually going to develop prostate cancer by the time they turn 80. And in terms of enlarged prostate, virtually every man is going to have some enlargement of the prostate as he ages. Now, with regards to enlarged prostate specifically, the calls that we get from our customers is that once they start drinking a tea, the enlargement starts to shrink. And the way they know that the tea is working and the enlarged prostate is shrinking is that oftentimes they will have been getting up during the night to go to the bathroom to pee, you know, 4, 5, 6 times a night. And I can't tell you how many calls we've gotten from customers who call in and say, "Oh my God, I'm going to pee like a normal human being at night, either none or once, at the most twice, but usually, you know, maybe once during the course of the night." So with regards to the enlarged prostate, you can certainly look forward to the tea doing that for you as well, because it works invariably on virtually everybody with regards to enlarged prostate.
5: Hi, Milan. I got a little story to tell you.
4: Go ahead.
5: I had surgery about 2 weeks ago, vein surgery in my leg.
4: Uh-huh.
5: And my oxygen level never fell below 96. The anesthesiologist was totally amazed. I've been drinking your tea probably, I don't know, for 7 years. He was just amazed. We had a ton of money not putting the oxygen tubes on your nose. He said you were doing just great on your own. So I just want to let you know. I think that's because of your tea.
4: Well, you know, what the tea does is it helps the body to heal itself. And, you know, so a lot of times, for example, if somebody's diabetic, in 2 months they can get off of insulin. And oftentimes they mistakenly believe that the tea is replacing the insulin. That's not what it's doing. What the tea is doing is helping to heal the pancreas to do

0: what it was supposed to do in the first place. And, you know, same thing with the oxygenation of the blood. You know, what the tea does is basically help regenerate red blood cells, you know, which carry oxygen to the organs and cells. So people that are anemic, I mean, in 2 months, they're not anemic anymore. And so it's good to hear that you had anytime you go to a doctor, you go to the hospital, whatever case is, I mean, the less time you have to spend there, the better.
1: And well, my recovery time, I was up and going the next day. So I don't know if it was because of tea or not, but I was up and going, and you couldn't even tell I had surgery that day. So, I got a stockpile of your tea just in case something happens in this world of ours. So I got a stockpile of 10. So I figured I was at the VFW, and we were talking about health and cancer and stuff, and I had mentioned your tea. So
0: yeah.
1: Today I am actually bringing up all your paperwork from all the stuff you sent me, and I'm going to pass it around up there because I had a full audience there for you on last Friday.
0: Very nice, very nice. Well, it's really, truly gratifying, you know, to hear customers call in with their success cases. And it's also very humbling, you know, because what we do actually is really pretty simple. We only manufacture the one product, which is pure Padre Arco Tejibo tea. And what we do is we have it harvested in the rainforest in Brazil. And everything that you read in our literature, you know, is absolutely true. Everything that's on our website is true. And everything that I talk about on the radio is true. And, you know, God willing, it helps other people, you know, just like it's helped my family. But I know, you know, not a week goes by that somebody doesn't call in with a truly miraculous recovery. Bone cancer, brain cancer, breast cancer, prostate cancer, mesothelioma, leukemia. And not a day goes by that somebody doesn't call in with some type of a success, whether it's just beating toenail fungus. Well, toenail fungus may not be imminently life-threatening, but if you have it, you don't like it. You know, so our tea is absolutely phenomenal for diabetes. And what it does is the tea is not a drug that replaces a drug. What the tea does, it helps the body to heal itself, to be doing what it was supposed to be doing in the first place. And in the case of diabetes, specifically the pancreas and insulin secretion. So typically what happens is this, is the healing period for diabetes is on average 2 to 3 months. However, because a diabetic is taking their blood sugar on a daily basis, they can actually see the tea working on a daily, weekly basis. So, for example, let's say a diabetic is taking 40 units of insulin per day. They start drinking the tea, and in 2 weeks, they'll notice they only need 30 units of insulin. In 4 weeks, they'll notice they only need 20 units of insulin. In 6 weeks, they'll only need 10 units of insulin, and in 2 months, they'll be able to get off of insulin altogether. So even though the healing period is a couple of months, a diabetic can see the tea working on a daily or weekly basis. And if a diabetic is taking insulin, they have to take their blood sugar on a daily basis, because if they're taking on average 40 units of insulin per day, some days they're taking 30, other days they're taking 50. Well, that's a huge swing. That's like about a 40% difference. So from that standpoint, they can easily see the tea working. And for diabetes, it works on virtually everybody. I mean, the success ratio is like 90%. And it's, you know, really, really, really a godsend. And like I said, you know, it's easy to see working, as opposed to somebody's got, you know, a brain cancer or something. The tea is effective. However, nobody's getting a brain scan every day to be able to tell exactly what the tea is doing, other than the fact that if they do have, brain cancer, I mean, they'll start noticing that they're not getting headaches anymore and all that. So they know that, you know, the tumor is shrinking. But it's not until they actually get a scan that they can see whether it's shrunk 50% or whether it's gone or what exactly the case is. So so for diabetes, it's absolutely extremely effective.
2: 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The Tehibo tree is an amazing tree. It never gets sick, never gets infected, and never gets infested. It's the only tree in the world that fungus does not grow on. As a result, it naturally has antifungal, anti-infection, antiviral, antibacterial, and anti-parasite properties. These benefits go a long way in helping our immune system contend with a lot of things it has to fight on a daily basis. Parasites would be something like stomach problems or Lyme's disease. Inflammation would be something like rheumatoid arthritis or lupus. Infection would be any infection from a tooth infection to a bladder infection. Bacterial would be something like gum disease or stomach issues. Viral would be something like herpes, HIV, or the coronavirus. And fungus would be something like toenail fungus, yeast, or candida. But maybe more importantly, the tea builds red corpuscles in the blood, which carry oxygen to our organs and cells. And our organs and cells need oxygen to regenerate themselves. The immune system needs oxygen to develop, and cancer happens to die in oxygen. So the tea is great for healthy people because it helps regenerate new cells. Everything from the cells in our skin so we can look better to the cells in our organs so they function properly. And it can truly be miraculous for someone fighting a potentially life-threatening disease due to an infection, diabetes, or cancer. A one-pound package of tea is $59.95. 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
5: And good wet Tuesday morning to you. Benny Mathers here for a look at your alternative talk AM 1150 traffic update around the Sound. So far, no major blocking or accidents to report at the moment. We do have heavy traffic over on the east side, 405 northbound, out of those Eskers up through the Kennedale Hill. It'll break free at the top there around the Cold Creek Parkway shortly before the I-90. Up on Highway 2 westbound, just east of the I-5 and the first milepost, a disabled vehicle now partially blocking the left hand of the lane. DOT crews have been dispatched to take care of that disabled vehicle.
6: NBC News Radio, I'm Chris Caraggio. Iran is threatening to retaliate against the U.S. after yesterday's strikes against Iranian missile-launched sites and other targets that were described as self-defense. NBC's Chris Pallone reports it comes as diplomatic efforts continue.
7: Even as the U.S. conducted new defensive strikes in southern Iran overnight, talks to end the war continue. President Trump posting that negotiations are proceeding nicely and that the end result will be a great deal for all or no deal at all.
6: U.S. Central Command's Timothy Hawkins said that strikes were meant to protect U.S. personnel from imminent threats posed by Iranian forces. Iran's Islamic Revolutionary Guard Corps said it has the legitimate right to respond to anything that represents a violation of the ceasefire. Voters in Texas are making their choice in the Republican primary runoff for the U.S. Senate today. Incumbent Senator John Cornyn is battling for his political future against State Attorney General Ken Paxton. It was just last week that President Trump announced his endorsement of Paxton, effectively turning the race on its head. Cornyn fell into disfavor with Trump when he initially did not back Trump's 2024 presidential run. AAA has the latest on the highs and lows of America's gas prices today. Monica Nelson reports.
8: AAA says there are six states seeing averages over $5 a gallon. That would be Washington, California, Nevada, Oregon, Alaska, and Hawaii. Only Oklahoma, Indiana, Mississippi, and Georgia are still shy of $4. AAA says Memorial Day weekend brought some of the highest gas prices in 4 years. Around this time last year, we were paying about $3.18 a gallon. I'm Monica Nelson.
6: The threat of flash flooding is looming over more than 60 million people in the South and parts of Texas this week. It all comes after the region was hit with heavy rain over the Memorial Day weekend. Flash flooding had been reported in North Carolina earlier today, and one person was killed in Mississippi due to the floods. I'm Chris Caraggio, NBC News Radio. The New York Knicks are headed to the NBA Finals for the first time since 1999. Scott Pringle reports.
9: Knicks fans packed Radio City Music Hall to see their team obliterate the Cleveland Cavaliers 130-93 to complete a four-game sweep in the Eastern Conference Finals.
10: Let's go, New York.
9: The Knicks now have a shot at their first NBA championship since 1973. Knicks center Karl Anthony Towns.
11: We put each other in positions to succeed and excel.
9: Ticket prices for the finals at Madison Square Garden going for several thousand dollars each for the cheapest seats.
6: Kentucky GOP Congressman Thomas Massie may be looking to win back a spot on Capitol Hill. He's filed documents needed to run for Congress in 2028. Candidate Al Galerian beat out Massie in Kentucky's Republican primary earlier this month, likely due in large part to President Trump's political backing. Massie has explained that filing the new campaign paperwork allows him to keep fundraising as he decides whether to again seek federal office. Ferrari is out with its first fully electric car. The Luce was created with a new look in a collaboration with the Love From Agency, founded by former Apple design head Johnny Ive. It can hit 60 miles an hour in 2.5 seconds and costs $640,000. The Mandalorian and Grogu has blasted off to a big start at the box office. The first Star Wars film to hit the big screen in nearly 7 years made $100 million over the four-day holiday period and $81 million over the traditional weekend. It brought in another $63 million overseas, pushing its total to $163 million so far. The horror hit Obsession took second with over $30 million made in its second outing. That's a 39% jump from its opening weekend, a rare feat for a film in its second week in wide release. I'm Chris Caraggio, NBC News Radio.
5: And let's go ahead and take a look now to our alternative talk weather outlook for Tuesday. Well, after those morning showers burn off, we'll see partly sunny skies later on this afternoon. High temperatures around 62, 63 degrees. For tonight, mostly clear skies, low temperatures down to about 50. For Wednesday and for Thursday, more sunshine expected, warmer temperatures in the low to mid 70s. Maybe around 77 for Thursday, low temperatures in the mid 50s. Clouds, light rain showers, and sun breaks arriving for Friday. Highs cooler around 56.
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0: Thank you for joining us. This is a live broadcast on WCPT 820 AM. I'm your host, Patty Vasquez. For our Driving at Home show today, I invited Dan Schaefer to join us. That was Taps, as played by members of our Naval Service. Today is, again, Memorial Day, and I decided to go live. I feel like there's anybody that wants to call in and share any thoughts on this day of remembrance for those who gave all the ultimate sacrifice, and I thought that we would have those conversations. Coming up a little bit later, we're going to have some guests on to talk about mental health services for veterans. We're also going to talk to some folks. We're going to talk to a veteran, Representative Stephanie Kifowit, who serves in our state legislature here in Illinois. And we're also going to talk a little bit about health care for artists, most prominently for comedians. Because when we need entertainment the most, whether it's a time of strain and stress, or as we know during the pandemic, artists are often not able to perhaps make sure that they have everything they need in place to make sure that they're healthy and safe. So joining me in studio, speaking of turning to entertainment and joy, Dan Schaefer, who last night performed at the North Shore Center for Performing Arts, the Gay Men's Chorus, Chicago Gay Men's Chorus. Share the love. Dan, thank you for coming in today.
1: Thanks for having me.
0: Absolutely. I have his mic on, right? Because I'm having trouble. I think you're on. Do you hear yourself?
1: I can hear me.
0: Okay,
1: yeah,
0: that's
1: okay.
0: All I need then.
1: Yeah, so we're good. Okay.
0: Yeah. That's the most important part. Sometimes I hit the wrong buttons here.
1: I don't know.
0: Wonderful performance last night.
1: Thank you for coming. Thank you very much.
0: My pleasure. I was honored to be there, and my friend Heather and I had a great evening. I know that it's a lot of folks to coordinate. It's like herding cats, isn't it? A little bit.
1: 250 gays on a stage. I mean, it's a lot. Okay, yeah.
0: It was a lot. Was it a lot? A lot.
1: Mm-hmm.
0: Well,
1: and I just show up to sing. That's it. I'm literally like I don't have any other responsibilities. I just show up and sing.
0: Would you do any of the other parts? Would you ever audition for any of those parts? Have you watched the performances and rehearsals and been like, I should have auditioned for
1: Yes.
0: that?
1: So I did tell the director that if he played my favorite Cher song, which is All or Nothing, that I would dress in drag and do a solo, but he didn't pick it. And so I'm like, well, I'm not doing it. I'm just going to show up and I'm going to sing.
0: There was one Cher, one of the scenes, the burlesque performance where her wig came off.
1: Uh-huh.
0: And she handled that so well. I was like, she just kept moving. Then she dropped into the splits and I was okay, man.
1: Yeah. There was the last show we did. It was the Holly Dolly Christmas. And there was definitely some cleavage that became uncovered, and it's all like acrylic. Like, it's all like when these drag queens show up for the show, it's like they're going to the airport. Like, they have like rollerboard bags and they've got their wigs and they've got their makeup and they've got all the stuff. And there was one time where they like didn't like my eyebrows and they're like, oh, we're gonna trim those. And I was like, okay, thank you.
0: I'm sorry, they trimmed your eyebrows?
1: Yeah, they did, because they were like, oh no, honey. And I'm like, okay. I was like, I'm not gonna say no, thank you, I appreciate that, thank you. Yeah. we take care of each other. That's the way it goes. Chorus is a really, really good group of people.
0: Mm-hmm.
1: The age range is like 18 to like 75, and it's not just gay men. It's not just gay men.
0: I saw that.
1: Lesbians in there. There are trans people. There are straight men. There are straight women. It's just anybody who wants to come and sing. It's just a group of people that want to sing and have fun.
0: Yep.
1: And it's my weekly therapy. We rehearse every Sunday. It's my weekly therapy in a world that is on fire. And it's just like everybody enjoys each other's company. Everybody has a really nice time and we get to sing and it's fun. And share the love.
0: Share the love. Yeah. Well, there's another performance coming up at the Harris Theater.
1: That's Friday.
0: This Friday at the Harris Theater. You can go to cgmc.org to get ticket information. If you Google Chicago Gay Men's Chorus type in share the love. Share the love.
1: Yeah. And then Saturday we're in Beverly at the Beverly Performing Arts Center.
0: I love that venue.
1: I've never been. I'm looking forward to it.
0: Oh, I love it.
1: Yeah.
0: That's one of my favorite venues. And the folks on the south side will treat you very well. I think that'll be a lot of fun.
1: I'm excited for it.
0: I am excited for you as well. I'm going to play a little bit of this. So I went to the Norwood Park Memorial Day Parade, which I learned today is in its 104th year in Norwood Park.
1: Really?
0: I had no idea. I was making a Facebook Live video. Please follow me on Facebook, the Patty Vasquez Show page. And I was talking about how I've been in that parade since 1976. I haven't been started participating in the parade when I was 6 years old as part of my like Girl Scout Brownies troop, and then and then in Little League and Girl Scouts. So 1 year I actually wore my baseball uniform with my Girl Scout sash because I just ran back and forth between the two groups.
1: Yeah,
0: and it was a lot of fun. And then I've when I was at another radio station, I drove our fan van, and people were like, "Hey, is Tom Skilling in the back?" Because that was the station I worked for.
1: It's always about Tom Skilling.
0: It's always about Tom Skilling, which is fine. Totally fine.
1: He's a good guy.
0: It was a really lovely event. I was surprised there was only one elected there, the alderman of the 41st ward. I was commenting to a friend of mine who's one of the organizers. It's interesting how elected show up when they're in competitive races, and then they are whoosh. Yep. Like it's like one of those, leave, you know, when the doors all close and the papers are flapping, like they're nowhere to be found.
1: Yep.
0: So none of the electeds aside from, so God bless the alderman of the 41st ward who showed up. Napolitano was there.
1: Okay.
0: And a lot of people in the community. I have ideas for the parade. Like, do you ever like participate in something that you like and you're like, I need to help with this?
1: Pride parade. I do.
0: Yeah. Do you?
1: I'm like, we can make some improvements here, but nobody, you've been in it. It's huge.
0: It's not massive. That's part of the problem. So one of the things I learned last year, I thought Elgin does a really great thing with their pride parade. When the parade ends, everybody is invited to join at the tail end of the parade and go to like a festival ground. There's like all kinds of booths and, you know, people selling crafts and services. They have like all kinds of like, you know, organizations that support LGBTQIA+ community. And I was telling my friend, I was like, I would love to come in next year with a WCPT, some sort of vehicle, and then just invite people to, because a lot of folks just, they go along the parade route and then they go back home.
1: Yeah,
0: they're all coming out on their front lawns.
1: Yeah.
0: And then so the crowd for the honoring those who have lost their lives, family members, survivors, veterans, it's not that big. I will say this, they did a great job.
1: Yeah.
0: The Taft Marching Band was fantastic. The Taft ROTC did the color guard for them. So yeah, it was
1: wonderful. Well, in Norwood Park, you've got that circle there. And so you could easily get some local vendors that could pop up some tents and stuff.
0: I like what you're saying.
1: Here. It's true.
0: Yes.
1: And, you know,
0: at the park, have food trucks.
1: Merchandise and stuff like that. I mean, you can do,
0: this is what I'm saying.
1: See?
0: We're going to work on this that'll be our goal. For the 105th, because it'll be the 105th.
1: Oh, well. Okay. See? All right. I'm already thinking about branding for it.
0: And so I wore this shirt. If you're watching Facebook Live, you can see what shirt I wore to the memorial today. Because I was running around. I decided at the last minute because no one was going to go with me. So I couldn't find any red shirts. I had blue shorts. I had my We the People hat on. And I was like, the only shirt I could find that was clean was, I hate Illinois Nazis. And
1: it's a good shirt.
0: It's a good shirt.
1: I'm just going to say.
0: So I actually had the people that caught, one person took a picture of me in it, but a young girl, I would say in her teens or early 20s, said, I really like your shirt. A guy in his 50s came up to me, one of the organizers, said, I like your shirt and I like what's behind it.
1: Okay.
0: The message behind it.
1: Okay. Good clarification.
0: Because I think that's important for the next statement I'm going to make.
1: It's a family parade.
0: Well, so then this guy came up to me. I don't have much information. I doubt that he's tuning in. So this guy came up to me and he had like police imagery on him, like honoring their fallen and things like that.
1: Well, you have a police car on your shirt.
0: Right. He said, where'd you get that shirt? And by the way, folks, I ordered this shirt from our friends at Hair Brain. That's H-A-R-E Brained LLC. They are a design graphic company. They make a lot of great shirts. They make all those images of STFU about Chicago.
1: Oh, okay.
0: You're not even from here with like Wrigley and, you know, the Art Institute or whatever, like Superdog, all the images of Chicago. Mm-hmm. And so I'm wearing the Blues Brothers. It has the cop car. And the guy goes, where'd you get that? I think that I could sell that for the FOP. We would sell out, which I was like, right? I was like, okay, sure. We look for a hair braid, right? So then we're walking and I was walking and he stopped. He goes, because we were talking, I had actually, I don't know if I told you this before, but I applied for the police department in 2001.
1: Okay.
0: Because I asked him how long he's been a copper. And he's been on since 1998. And I said, I applied in 2001. But when they called me for the academy, I was 8.5 months pregnant.
1: Oh.
0: And they gave me a year deferral. And at that point, I was like, oh, I'm good. I'll just be a comic. So we're walking and talking. I'm friendly. I talk to strangers all the time. It's just a habit I have. Plus, I'm in my 50s. I got two kids. But he asked me if I was on the force, because I guess I kind of walk like that a little bit. I mean,
1: You kind of do.
0: I do have a little bit of a swagger. Plus a fanny pack that looks like a belt pouch, like a gun pouch.
1: Also, you can drop somebody if somebody comes at you.
0: I'm working out again.
1: I've seen you weightlift.
0: We'll see what happens.
1: You sent me a video of you lifting weights.
0: It's a little bit crazy.
1: It's scary. I used to be good at what it is. Yeah.
0: So
1: if there's ever a fight, I'm going to be behind you. And I'll go for the ankles. And
0: I'm
1: then
0: good
1: we'll
0: at elbows.
1: Run.
0: I got sharp elbows. So he goes, so we're walking and he goes, oh, this is me. And I was like, oh yeah, no, I wasn't following you. Right. Yeah. So I'm across the street from him in Avondale. I'll always remember this. And he goes, all right. You want to go for coffee? Do you want to grab coffee sometime? And I don't know if this is the most Gen X Chicago girl thing to say is, I'm good.
1: Yeah, that's it.
0: But I also didn't want to
1: You don't even say thank you. You're just like, I'm good.
0: I'm good. I'm good on caffeine forever. Yeah. But then I was just like, hey, look, because I also don't want to burn any bridges.
1: Sure.
0: That make it so I'm like, hey, give me your card. I have a radio show if you ever want to promote some of the things that you guys are doing for FOP. So I think I handled that all right.
1: I think you did.
0: All right.
1: Yeah. And the typical Chicago, if he's part of FOP, he understands that response.
0: Yeah.
1: It's fine.
0: I'm good.
1: I'm good.
0: I'm good.
1: Thank you. I'm good.
0: But mommy still got it, apparently, is all I'm saying.
1: Apparently, girl.
0: I'm just, mommy's still working it, I guess. So, I don't think that's what you're supposed to say to your husband. I got hit on today.
1: Anyway. Oh, I tell that to Jim all the time. Oh, I'm like, I still got it. But whenever, the chorus and stuff, there's a lot of younger gays there, you know. And I tell everybody I'm 24 and they believe it. And I'm like, well, you're an idiot, too. And they're like, what are you doing after this? And I point to my wedding ring and I was like, I'm going home.
0: To my husband
1: and my dogs. And so
0: to be clear, we're invested.
1: Yeah.
0: Well, and I've been told that before, that because I don't wear a wedding ring, that I seem like I might be single or divorced or have an air of, I don't want to tell you I don't wear a wedding ring because I don't want to freak you out. I'm just bad with Julian. I have a lot of great rings that I wear once in a while, but do you remember what happened a few years ago to Jimmy Fallon with his wedding ring? And like he had an accident. Yeah, there's a thing.
1: Okay.
0: Yeah. Anyway, let's go to a break.
1: Okay.
0: All right then. So that's been made it harder. You're gonna Google that, aren't you?
1: I was gonna say you set that up, and now I'm like, I need to see what's okay.
0: Sorry. We are live. This is a brand new live broadcast of Driving It Home. We decided to come in because it's a day of remembrance, not a day of it's for barbecuing. But the reason you get to barbecue is because over the course of our 250-year history, men and women have laid their lives down in order to fight for our freedoms, to protect democracy. To bring us out of World War II, to be sent into wars that, for whatever reasons, they answered the call or were drafted. And we'll talk about that throughout the show. If you have any thoughts, you're welcome to join us at 773-763-9278. That's 773-763-9278. That's number 2 call or text. We'll be back right after this on WCPT 820 Heartland Signal. 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
0: Thank you for joining us as we drive it home on this Memorial Day, May 25th, 2026. And I hope that you are happy, healthy, and safe today. If you want to share your thoughts on how you observe this Memorial Day as we honor those who gave their lives and the family members who have gone on without them. And for generations, I know that there are families. There are very few families who aren't touched by the loss of life of the sacrifices our men and women have made. Mine would be Raymond Van Dusen, who is my father's cousin, my Aunt Bernice's only child. Raymond was missing in action during the Korean War. And up until a few years ago, they did not know what had happened to him. They were able to identify his remains with genetic testing through family members. And he was finally laid to rest and is honored as one of the lost souls in the Korean War. And my father always told stories about his cousin. My Aunt Bernice was a mag. You would have loved my Aunt Bernice. She was feisty. She reminds me of your Aunt Josie, probably.
1: She sounds like my Grandma Josie.
0: She had a mastectomy, a double mastectomy in the 70s, and then went on to do like fashion shows for the American Cancer Association.
1: Yeah, that's amazing.
0: She was like, this is part of me, not who I am.
1: Yeah. Oh, I love that.
0: My Aunt Bernice. Let's take some phone calls. That is the voice of our wonderful guest co-host today. Dan Schaefer joins us. He performed last night with the Chicago Gay Men's Choir. They're performing again this Friday at the Harris Theater and Saturday night at the Beverly Center. You can visit the website to buy some tickets. And there might be a discount. I know North Shore had a discount. It was Believe 15 for 15% off.
1: I would
0: search for Believe. I'm not going to say. Sorry. Let's get our phone calls. Jim, you're on the line. What's on your mind, my friend?
8: Hi, Patty. Hi, Dan. Mm-hmm. Our favorite insurrectionist. Remember his reference to our military, suckers and losers. Anybody visiting their deceased in cemeteries, they think of that. Think of what this loon called our military, suckers and losers.
0: Yep.
8: And the other thing is, think of this, Patty and Dan. When they come back to vote, they're voting for a $70 billion increase in the budget of ICE. Now, they've done so much damage with the money they have already. See, imagine five times as many ICE on the street as there was in this insanity. But that's what they're intending to do.
0: Yeah.
8: And when you start putting that into real money terms, that would be 70,000 immigrants could get $1 million, cut it in half, 140,000, you get a half of them. You go on and on with that. You give them that kind of money, they don't even have to come here. We don't even need an ICE. We don't need an ICE. We don't need GO to make these prisons and people dying in these prisons and being maltreated and raped and whatever else by Stephen Miller and handing out contracts to ICE to prison contractors that have no above board business in the United States. But think of it. The only insurrectionist in American history is using our military like it's his own, like it is his own. But there's no way he'd take a bullet. Or there's no way he'd dodge a machine gun fire. There's just no way whatever happened.
1: Yeah.
8: Him or his family.
1: Yeah.
8: But on Memorial Day, Danny, it's good to hear you. How you been?
1: Good to hear you. I'm here. We're good.
0: Yeah,
1: we're doing it. But you know what's funny is that the people in these prisons that you talked about and being assaulted and raped
8: and
1: everything.
8: You know what?
1: They're not going to get access to that $1.7 billion slush fund.
0: There is there's actually a movement going on right now. Politics Girl shared this on her podcast or on one of her feeds for people to apply.
1: Yeah,
0: Anybody can apply. So I say we just flood the zone.
1: Hey, absolutely.
8: You want to play? Blagojevich applied, and so did the nut up in New York, George Santos. He applied already from prison.
1: Yeah.
8: So, I mean, you've got to. So, the point is every prosecution political? This can't exist.
1: Right.
8: In other words, every time you go into a court, you're being prosecuted because of some political event that you have.
1: Right.
8: Now, that would be. What would that do with the courts in America? It'd be insane.
1: Yeah.
8: You'd have to walk in with a big D on your shirt as a Democrat, big R as a Republican. And what are the Koch brothers? They're the other party.
1: Well, there's only one right now.
8: The one in Kentucky, the senator is,
0: Massey?
8: not Massey, the Kentucky senator who was always beeping about.
0: Oh, McConnell, Mitch McConnell.
1: Oh, yeah.
8: No, the other one.
0: Yeah, you lost me. I'm terrible at all the senators' names. Hold on a second.
8: But he's of that party. He's of the Koch brothers' party.
1: As soon as you say it, I'm going to.
0: Rand Paul.
1: Rand Paul, that's what it is.
8: Yeah, that's it. Yeah, he identifies as a, as the party that ran the Koch brothers. Yeah. But anyway, my point is that. What a ridiculous Memorial Day with this guy in the ballroom, and looking for $1 million, $1 billion for the ballroom. And then when the poor insane guy who they picked up months before, now he's insane enough, he gets a gun somehow and he throws a few shots in the air, he gets killed. Now he gets on and he says, well, don't you see why I need this ballroom? Because, people are shooting at me from every angle, and I've got to have $1 billion ballroom. Is he not? I mean, how nuts is this?
1: I mean, this is
0: all a grift.
1: It's all a grift. Yeah. And this president has been shot at more times.
0: somebody said that the stage shootings of Donald Trump are more regular than her menstrual cycle.
8: You better believe it. You better believe it. I mean, come on. I was talking to an Irish woman. He said, Jesus, are these guys taking an eye test? What's going on with these guys?
1: Yeah, right.
8: Anyway.
0: All right. I have another call, Jim. Thanks.
8: All right. No, you don't.
1: Okay. Thanks, Jim.
8: Have a good Memorial Day. Thank you.
0: You too. Thank you. Penny, what's on your mind, Penny?
9: Hi, Patty. Hi, Dan. Thank you for working today.
0: Of course.
9: I need you to talk me off the ledge.
0: Oh, boy.
9: I was listening to the news this morning, and they were reviewing how the SNAP benefits are going to affect people. Ages 15 to 64, they either have to work 20 hours or volunteer and blah, blah, blah. And they expect people to work. And two groups they mentioned, homeless people and veterans. When I hear something about veterans, that is like waving a red flag in front of me.
0: I know.
9: I don't understand how a draft dodger can cut veterans' benefits. I don't get it.
1: Well, he had bone spurs, so he's allowed to do that. I'm kidding. But it is, I think it's 80 hours per month is the work restriction. And then there are food restrictions.
0: Yeah,
1: and then there's a non-citizen eligibility. So everyone thinks that migrants are taking all of our benefits. That's not actually true. But what we've seen in this is with Social Security, too, right? They keep raising the retirement age, and now they're doing this. With food benefits, where people just want to eat, they just want to eat. And also, when I'm with you, Penny, veterans, just let's take care of the veterans. How many decades have we heard politicians saying we need to take care of our veterans, and it seems like nobody is doing it.
0: Yep. And there used to be an exemption previously for veterans experiencing homelessness. They were exempt from this. And here's the thing: how are you going to force somebody who doesn't have a home to go to work if they're not going to get hired by people? It's this vicious cycle of.
1: And there's credit checks that people employers do. Like it's a yeah.
0: Yeah.
1: I'm with you 100%, Penny. I really am, and I think we just need to take care of our veterans.
0: But come off the ledge anyway.
9: Okay, thank you.
0: Yeah, no, we're on the ledge with you, but we'll hold hands.
1: We're here,
0: let's crawl back through the window. The rage can only take us so far, but it's keeping these conversations going and holding our electeds accountable and people who have these electeds who vote for these policies, people have to show up to their town hall meetings, to their offices, email them, call them, let them know how angry they are. But unfortunately for us in Illinois, I mean, not all of them, there are a lot of Republicans, like I'm sure Mary Miller and Bost probably vote against policy, mm-hmm. vote for policies that harm those who need these services the most. So we should be directing our attention to those folks that are in Illinois because they serve us too.
1: The local electeds, they actually impact our lives way more than our national senators. And, that's what people don't realize. So you got to vote and you got to vote down ballot.
0: And beyond voting is holding them, like letting them know you're here and you're watching them. I'm watching you. Thanks, Penny. Oh, she hung up. Penny was like, I'm out.
1: Really, I scared her. Sorry, Penny.
0: We had a guest that was supposed to be coming in. Wally is going to assist with communications. Bill, who is our guest coming up at 6:30. Let me get some more information because we have a guest that is scheduled to join us, but it sounds like he might have an emergency. So let's find out more in a moment on WCPT 820 Heartland Signal and KKNW 1150 in Seattle. We're in studio with guest co-host Dan Schaefer, and we are so thrilled that you're all here. 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
10: NBC News Radio. I'm Chris Caraccio. Iran is vowing to retaliate after the U.S. military carried out what it said was self-defense strikes against Iranian missile launch sites and naval assets near the Strait of Hormuz. U.S. Central Command spokesperson Timothy Hawkins said that the action was taken to protect U.S. personnel from imminent threats posed by Iranian forces. Iran's Islamic Revolutionary Guard Corps said it has the legitimate right to respond to anything it said is a violation of the ceasefire. Hawkins said the strikes targeted missile positions as well as Iranian boats attempting to lay naval mines in the area. Voters in Texas are hitting the polls today. They're casting ballots in the Republican primary runoff for the U.S. Senate between incumbent Senator John Cornyn and State Attorney General Ken Paxton. It was just last week that President Trump announced his endorsement of Paxton, effectively turning the race on its head. Cornyn fell into disfavor with Trump when he initially did not back him in the 2024 presidential run. I'm Chris Caraccio, NBC News Radio.
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12: Did you know that almost half the vegetables and more than three quarters of the fruit that we eat in this country come from just one state, California? Yeah, it's true. And according to a new report by the Environmental Working Group, a health advocacy organization, a lot of this produce is tainted with PFAS, which are sometimes referred to as forever chemicals. Why? Well, the EPA says pesticides keep America's food supply safe, abundant, and affordable. And of course, these chemicals are used in every state, not just California. Now, if you are worried, though, about how much you're consuming, the best thing to do is to buy organic produce, if and when you can. Organic or not, you should rinse all fruits and vegetables under running water. Don't use any soap. And as one epidemiologist told us, use a brush on sturdier items like carrots, potatoes, and cucumbers. I'm Dr. Sanjay Gupta, helping you live a better life.
13: And let's go ahead and take a look now to our Alternative Talk weather outlook for Tuesday. Well, after those morning showers burn off, we'll see partly sunny skies later on this afternoon. High temperatures around 62, 63 degrees. For tonight, mostly clear skies, low temperatures down to about 50. For Wednesday and for Thursday, more sunshine expected, warmer temperatures in the low to mid 70s. Maybe around 77 for Thursday, low temperatures in the mid 50s. Clouds, light rain showers, and sunbreaks arriving for Friday. Highs cooler around 56.
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0: Thank you so much for joining us. We continue our conversation, and our thoughts are with our guest who was scheduled to be in studio with us, Bill Mint. How do I say Bill's name?
19: Bill McNeese.
0: Bill McNeese, who was scheduled to join us, and thankfully sitting in for him right now, filling his space, filling the chair right now, is Wally. First of all, Dan Schaefer, my guest co-host today, joining us in studio. He is performing this Friday and Saturday with the Chicago Gay Men's Choir. They have a performance at the Harris Theater on Friday and at the Beverly Arts Center on Saturday. So you can go downtown, you can go south side, whatever you want to do that way. We wanted to make sure that we, in addition to talking about what this day really means, we also want to continue the conversation about how we best serve veterans and how we can help, how we can be, whether it's informed or offer support, financial assistance, volunteering, whatever we can do. So Wally is sitting in for Bill. So thank you so much. Introduce yourself. Where are you from? Well, what's your name?
19: Sure. My name is Wally Moist. I am from Crystal Lake. And then, so before we begin, I would just like to say in remembrance of today as a Marine veteran, this is kind of a day where there were 15,000 people who didn't come home, you know, since 9/11. And 30,000 veterans since then have passed away due to suicide. So even before I begin, you know, those that were willing to step up, they need to have that support system. But mostly to your listening audience, if I could implore them, if you or somebody you know is thinking thoughts right now, because these holidays are the hardest for veterans, I implore you to call 988.
0: 988.
19: Yes, 988. 988 is a suicide hotline. They have a special area dedicated strictly for veterans so they know who you're talking to, what they're talking about, and kind of get a little one-on-one with them. So just want to start throwing that out there. Just
0: kind of kick this. And we'll remind folks throughout the segments. Yes.
19: You know, so because Memorial Day, I like to say, you know, it's great when I'm sitting down, somebody buys me a beer, they thank us for a service, they say, welcome home. These are for the ones that never got it. So that's what today is about.
0: Right. I appreciate that. Yeah,
19: so,
0: thank you.
19: Yeah, absolutely. Thank you. So going on, my name is Wally. I am the communication manager for Bill McNeese. He is running for clerk of McHenry County and also a member of Illinois Veterans for Change. Illinois Veterans for Change is a political action committee where we are dedicated statewide getting local candidates who are veterans elected to state office. So pretty much we believe that we need to kind of take the flag back.
0: Yes.
19: From the Republicans. They've done a really good job of wrapping themselves in that red, white, and blue.
20: I sure have.
19: You know, without consideration of a flag code, if I may add. But
0: I mean, this,
20: you can't wear it.
0: You can't
20: wear it.
0: This makes me crazy.
19: Thank
0: you. Can't wear it. You can't leave it out in the rain. You don't leave it out all night unless it has a light on it. I'm sorry. Yeah. I'm a Girl Scout.
19: No, 100%. 100%. You burn it and you bury it. And,
0: yes.
19: You know, and all that. It's a little tough nowadays. You're made out of nylon. But that's kind of where it's going. So yeah, I'm really, really passionate about that. I really think that veterans have a voice and that they need to be more active in local politics. It's not hard to run for local office. Everybody thinks this is a huge, daunting thing. You know, school board takes 50 signatures. Running for precinct committeeman takes 10 signatures. County board takes like 200. It's really not that hard to do. And, you know, we like to raise a stink. We like to defend it and things. So that's what Illinois Veterans Change is all about. It's a state-level PAC. We are all veterans. We have a good time. And we are statewide. So that's kind of it.
0: We actually have one of the candidates that you guys were working with, Representative Stephanie Kifowitz, going to be on at 6:30 as well, who I know she made a run for controller. And I've worked with her for over decade, you know, trying to make sure that we are supporting families throughout the state of Illinois. So it's always an honor to have her on the show as well.
19: Yeah, no, she's one of my favorites. I know she's got a barbecue coming up. I was unfortunately not able to get her Metallica tickets last year.
0: Mm. Well, I'll tell you that you mentioned it.
20: But you're still fighting the good fight. So it's
19: every day.
0: Exactly. What inspired you to join the Marines?
19: Gosh, you know, that's kind of a little question. I was a dork, a geek, kind of, you know, I did a lot of sports and stuff, but I got beat up a lot in high school. Big, thick glasses, Clark Kent haircut and all that. Marines look pretty in blue. You know, they got the awesome uniform and all that other stuff. I was a Boy Scout. I did a lot of active stuff, so it was just kind of, you got to be the best. You know, the Marines are the tip of the spear. They're the ones that are just, to me, the most courageous. You know, they run to the sound of gunfire. There's all sorts of tones and stuff like that I could go into. But it really is just something that just, you know, focused me, and it got me this, you know, this passion. And I'm a very patriotic person. Mm-hmm. I love this country, and I've really followed and read into history. I come from a long line of people who were in the Army, the Air Force, and things like that. Had I been smart, I might have studied computers in the Air Force, but I wanted to blow things up.
0: Oh, dear.
19: So when you're 17, hey, let's blow some stuff up. But Bill Clinton was the president. I got to see Tijuana, have a lot of fun there. But really, that is as extensive as it got for me. I blew my knee out pretty good, and then I also got Don't Ask, Don't Tell in 1998. Hmm. So...
20: yeah.
0: Okay.
19: Yeah.
0: I was very disappointed by that, by the way. That was one of the things that was heartbreaking. We're about the same age, it sounds like. Mm-hmm. I mean, maybe I'm a little bit older.
19: I'm 47.
0: Then I'm older. but by 7 years. But so I voted for Clinton. And, like, it's hard to explain to people, you know, because you don't really think about, you know, because we went through the AIDS crisis. We know how Reagan handled that and how horrifying it all was. And we had, you know, ultimately, and I was kind of young, but, you know, we had celebrities that were kind of trying to amplify it, whether it was Elizabeth Taylor or Michael Jackson or... you know, this poor kid, Ryan, who I think was the first phase of, it's not just, because it was a, it was considered a gay disease, you know, and yet here was this kid who was my, I think he was my age. But at any rate, so when Clinton, we thought we were going to turn a corner on that sort of culture of, you know, this targeting a community that didn't deserve it, or and like, I didn't understand why. I just didn't get it. But the Don't Ask, Don't Tell was so incredibly just... disappointing isn't even the way to do, because it was within months of him winning.
19: Yeah, yeah, and it was toxic because it still forced you to be underground. It still forced you to not acknowledge your community, your friends, or things like that. And all it took was innuendo. You know, everybody's like, oh, don't ask, don't tell, you're safe, you're fine, you're on. No, I gotta shut the... up,
0: You know,
19: and stuff like that. You know, this is all underground and stuff like that. And it's, it, and one of the things, so I'm also a student at Harper College, and, you know, I'm part of the Pride Club there. And one of the things I really try to instill in all these kids that I call them kids, they're adults, but all of these young adults that are there, that, I mean, they really haven't seen the fights that we had to fight. They haven't really tried to see the battles and, you know, the discrimination and stuff like that from an LGBTQ standpoint, strictly. And it's, you know, really trying to instill upon them the importance of what their roots are and where we're coming from. Because, you know, this acceptance of the community is beautiful. I love it. But number one, we're Chicagoland. And, you know, there are still segments, some McHenry County and some of the Antar areas and stuff like that, that are very, you know, centric. And so having that ability to express ourselves openly like that with real little fear of recrimination, they need to understand where it's coming from. And I think that's something that kind of gets lost in the celebration and the parties and the parades and all that other stuff. You know, and it's, everybody has a flag, but where do they come from and what do they mean?
0: I agree. And because to that, you know, the celebrations have been great, and yet the slide backwards. And including in Chicago, I get phone calls, I get texts sometimes that they're like, well, this is why Democrats lose, is because we talk about pride issues. We talk about LGBTQ. Like, this is, and oh, yeah. Like, if I, you know, yes, yes. And so, like, even within our own, what we think is the party that it's the closest we can get.
19: It really is. It's, we're all fighting for room at the table. We're all trying to get under the tent. But at the end of the day, it's still a fight to be a part of the conversation and not be placated.
0: Right.
19: You know, I don't want to be the token queer guy. You know, right. I don't want to be that person, you know, and, you know, that extends to everybody, you know, in some kind of marginalized community.
0: Absolutely. Well, it does.
20: I do a lot of work with seniors and especially with the VA, there are veterans homes throughout the state, right? They have their own issues in terms of funding and staffing and things like that. We got to work on that. But speaking to the queer community, there are veterans who don't want to go into a VA home, which are really nice.
19: Oh, gorgeous.
20: Because they feel like they have to go back into the closet, and they're scared about doing that. And so that's the optics. And so then they choose to not take advantage of the rights that are rightfully theirs that they've earned. And that it's a very interesting conversation to have with certain veterans. They're like, well, I don't want to go back in the closet if I have to. I was like, but it's free housing. You need to do it.
0: Yeah, but culturally.
19: At the same time, they don't want to be, the only queer person in the building.
20: Right.
19: And they don't want to be, and I mean, the Chicago home is beautiful. Absolutely gorgeous. It's, you know, bright and shiny, 200 residents and all
20: that
19: stuff.
20: Oh, it's amazing. Yeah,
19: I mean, I can go on a diatribe about long-term care. I've done it for 30 years. But it's, you know, they're going to still be segmented there. They're going to feel alone.
20: Right.
19: And that's kind of where it is. And it's, how do you make it? And now again, what's happening with with the trans community, and it's all coming back again, and it's coming rushing back, you know?
20: Yeah.
19: All of these trans folk that are getting discharged, what are they getting discharged at? They're losing their retirements. I got a other than honorable discharge. You know, so it's like right in the middle and stuff like that. Oh, bad and pattern of minor and disciplinary infractions stuff. But that denied me any connections or any benefits that were associated with my service. And granted, it was Bill Clinton. I didn't do anything other than, you know, blow things up in North Carolina and see Tijuana. But at the same time, you know, me and a whole bunch of other people, we signed the dotted line, right? I mean, we went out of patriotism. We went out of love. I went for hopefully free college, you know, things like that. And it's just, I mean, it becomes a scar.
0: Yes.
19: I mean, it's funny. It's like I've tried so long not to, you know, carry it or let it define me. But no, it does. It defines the people this affects. You know?
0: And I would have, you know, because because so much happens so quickly now, like I can't even grab onto like what should have been done differently, like what I wish Democrats had been like, you know, when Obama was in office. And I believe that was when Don't Ask, Don't Tell ended?
20: Well, Clinton was the one that
0: instituted it, but Obama ended it.
20: Yeah,
0: I wish they had done something to retroactively make it right with the people who had been you know, under the spear tip of Don't Ask, Don't Tell.
19: Well, there are programs out there through the VA for discharge upgrades and for things like that. Actually, UIC, University of Illinois Chicago, are wonderful people. I like to pull on strings. So their legal clinic, their student legal clinic, actually works with veterans who are in situations such as mine or with worse discharges than mine for other reasons and stuff. And as their cohorts and their classes go on, they actually present before the VA and through the Department of Defense to work on those upgrades and things like that.
0: Okay.
19: And they've helped me out numerously. One of the biggest problems is, like, with another dishonorable, other than honorable, you do have access to mental health for various things, but you got to fight for it. I tried to get it for military sexual trauma because I got my beat up quite a bit and harassed and all this other stuff once I got accused. And, you know, it caused a considerable amount of trauma. But the VA itself, the VAH, they don't consider it MST unless sexual penetration occurs.
0: Okay.
19: So if you're, you know, queer, if you're a woman or something like that, you know, or as a man, unless I'm actually physically raped by another Marine, the VA does not consider that to be military sexual trauma.
0: Wow.
19: So it's just another barrier to service and a barrier to getting the help that a lot of people need. You know, because another thing is you might end up with this other than honorable, because if you got assaulted or something like that, next thing you know, you're drinking, you got PTSD, you're not sleeping, you're acting out, you're all of those things that are associated with that mental health trauma and that mental health incident all of a sudden are presenting itself. It doesn't matter if you're in green or if you're in blue jeans.

0: Research shows, on average, car accident victims with a lawyer get over 3 times more money than those without one. Better off with Hoo-Ha.
1: Understood. I mean, like, who doesn't like a moist cake? Okay, what is wrong with people?
2: No, you can't.
1: Well, see, people don't like the word.
3: No, it's like one of the 3 most hated words in the English language.
1: I don't get it.
2: And every Thanksgiving, it's just the weirdest word that comes out.
3: So my game is I just hyphenate all the names and anybody I meet, I'm just like, what our name would be like together.
1: Well, I think it's a fantastic last name and it's a great word. I have no problem with it whatsoever.
3: Thank you. I appreciate that.
1: Plus, I mean, you know. Anyway, we're here in the studio joined by Wally Moist, who is a veteran of the Marines, and we're talking about services to support veterans, and we're also talking about Memorial Day, and that this day is about, you said thousands that didn't come since September 11th.
3: Since September 11th, 15,000 Americans have lost their lives in combat operation. And 30,000 died to suicide since 9/11 because the services aren't there to support them.
1: Let's talk more about these services and what we can do. Being informed is part of it, having a conversation, talking to people. And if you or someone you know is struggling, please text 988 or call 988.
3: Absolutely, 988.
1: Thank you so much. More in a moment on WCPT 820 Heartland Signal and KKNW 1150 in Seattle. Hi, friends. I hope that you are taking this moment to reflect on what this day means, Memorial Day 2026.
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10: This is Driving It Home with Patty Vasquez.
1: Thank you so much for joining us as we continue our drive home. It's actually not a drive home today because I know a lot of folks have, most folks have the day off in remembrance of Memorial Day 2026. Joining me in studio is guest co-host Dan Schaefer, and joining us as well is a veteran of the Marines, Wally Moist joins us. And we were just before the break, Dan mentioned how much worse things probably are now, which I don't even think is even debatable.
2: Can it get much worse?
1: Oh, yeah, absolutely.
2: Oh, it can.
1: Oh, 1,000%.
3: Yes. And I mean, we are lucky to be in the geographic region we are.
1: Sure.
3: At the end of the day, we were very, very lucky. I mean, you start going below that IHOP Waffle House line and things get a little hairy.
1: That's a good way to put it. Now, you grew up in Crystal Lake. Mm-hmm. And I actually, do you know the Nelsons, Patty Nelson? Do you know, because her dad was with the VA out there. They used to do all like the Queen of Hearts raffles and all that stuff. I would have her.
3: The VFW. And
1: VFW,
3: all that stuff.
1: Yes. Yeah. And her dad had served in Vietnam. And they think that his illness not too long ago was related to what he was exposed to in Vietnam, which is another element of a debt we have never really fully acknowledged.
3: They're just starting to address that now with the PACT Act, I think, and stuff like that. But it's just the outreach has to be there. You have to know that you're entitled to it. And, you know, it's just that's not really happening.
2: And they have to be accessible.
3: Yeah.
2: You have to be able to know how you are accessing those resources. Right. Yeah.
1: So to Dan's point about how much worse, I because you already talked about how, horrifying, catastrophic it was in the 90s. I mean, I don't know at a time, where the military was kind of moving in the right direction.
3: This is the Marines. I mean, we're talking machismo. We're talking, women are still being trained in Paris Island.
1: Right.
3: And it's segregated.
1: They're separate.
3: Point.
1: So there's no, the women, the men in San Diego trained completely
2: My grandpa
1: separately.
2: Was a Marine. So my papa, he had the bell on his rear view mirror, like, hey.

0: his truck, and yeah, he's and he always wore the hat.
1: So it's so there's definitely a level of machismo that's increased once, you know, as a Marine. That's just, I mean, inherently, I think with getting the Eagle Globe and Anchor, you get a little bit of an ego boost kind of thing. Every Marine's a rifleman. We're ready to go in, you know, and things like that. So, yeah.
0: Well, you said you guys run into the, like, you, yeah.
1: Essentially, like, yeah, you know, Retreat Hell, we just got here.
0: Yeah.
1: Daly in Bella Wood. You know, and it's like, you know, we're going to stay and we're going to finish the job. And and that's one of the things, and we don't leave anybody behind, you know.
2: So culturally, I mean, you know, look, it's the military, and you know, we kind of have movie images of what that means and how hard it can be, the Full Metal Jacket and the abuse, like emotional abuse. Like for me, what I the way I look at it sometimes, because when we were in San Diego at the Recruit Depot, the sense I got is that you're breaking down these kids in order to make them to follow orders, no matter what you're told.
1: Well, it's not even follow orders, you know, no matter what you're told. You know, first off, the Marine Corps is very clear on, especially back when at least when I got in, and I'm sure they carried that forward, is, you know, lawful orders.
2: Okay,
1: you know, number one, that is huge. And while the oath of enlistment for the enlisted people, for enlisted personnel, is, you know, allegiance or following to orders of the president, and officers don't have that, they have to, you know, follow lawful orders, it's still ingrained in the head. You know, nobody wants, you know, the images from the Vietnam War and the atrocities and things like that. And any time that something happens, of course, you know, and Marines have to be better in our own personal viewpoint than a lot of ways, you know, our P's and our Q's and, you know, and to how we march. And we take that pride and we take our job very seriously. So that's something that carries on in civilian life and kind of goes from there.
2: But how are they trained and what unlawful orders are?
1: Well, I mean,
2: right? That's the hard thing.
1: There is a little bit of a gray area. Don't get me wrong. But at the same time, you know, the rules of engagement are very clearly defined.
2: Okay.
1: They tell you when you can and cannot shoot at somebody, you know, or something like that. You have to know who's shooting at you and where it's coming from. You can't just indiscriminately, you know, the rules of engagement are actually very much stricter than our own police forces on today.
2: Okay.
1: In regards to how they respond to conflict and stuff like that.
2: Did you see a few months ago when was it? I think it was Hegseth was saying that he wanted to allow military members to bring their own firearms to bases. Which
0: is that allowed?
2: No, now it's not.
0: Oh,
2: no.
0: Okay.
2: Every bullet has to be accounted for.
0: Okay, yeah.
1: Absolutely.
0: Okay.
1: You know, and it's you have armories on base for each individual area and battalions.
2: Sorry, I didn't mean to yell at you, but
0: you can yell at you. Yeah.
2: Okay. Go ahead.
1: You know, and. You know, but everything's also uniform at the same time. That's why they do that. I mean,
2: right.
1: It's like you don't want your M16 when I was in, you know, sitting out there in your, you know, in your home or in your car or anything like that. But I also don't want a 30-06 that I brought in sitting taking a valuable space as well and taking that into combat, because then they got to give me bullets for that gun too at the end of the day. You know, so, you know, logistically speaking, it's just a nightmare. And it's,
2: How are military members responding to this leadership? Because it seems to me we're having a lot more veterans who are vocal in speaking out against.
1: We're there. I did a rally in McHenry outside the VA clinic last July in support of the VA. When they first started doing their DOGE cuts and stuff like that, we had about 250 people show up. And there were probably out of that, there were about 50 veterans, which was really, really encouraging. But even going out, sometimes I'll wear a Veterans for Change shirt or something that actually identifies me as a liberal. But I've always got a Marine Corps something on, you know, a hat or something. And the number of, like, you know, compliments or just acknowledgments, handshakes and stuff like that, knowing that, you know, because 51% of the military, 50% of the military is, you know, more progressive minded, and it's a pretty even split.
0: Yeah.
1: So, you know, the thought that everybody's, you know, big out there, you know, chewing a wad of tobacco and talking about, you know, the coming of the Lord and all that other stuff, it's just not really how it's going.
2: Right.
1: It's not. It's, and that was it too. You know, I think I digressed way off what the original question was, but, you know, when I was in, you know, it was very much, everybody has a right to do what they're going to do. It's your business. It's your life, right? What you do behind closed doors is fine. And yes, the extra machismo was there with the Marines. Of course, we don't want the, you know, them here, the insert slur that you'd like and stuff. But I think maybe it was a little bit more extreme than some of the other services as they were transitioning into that period. They were a little bit more welcoming and stuff. Like the gay bars in Jacksonville were very, very underground. you know, very underground and stuff like that. I mean, there was a small, tight-knit community, but at the same time, if one person got outed or something like that, and suddenly you're ostracized, you're hidden because you have the full weight of NCIS coming down on you and investigating that.
2: Oh, my God.
1: Possible. So, sorry, just to bring that full circle back.
2: Really important history, though. We've been talking to Bill Moist, who's a Marine veteran, and we've been talking, not Bill, sorry, Wally Moist, who is in for
1: Bill McNeese.
2: Bill McNeese, who's running for...
1: He's running for McHenry County Clerk.
2: Okay, and how do we find out more about his campaign?
1: VoteBillMcNeese.com. He's got a website up, and just, you know, we're aiming right now to be only the third Democrat elected since McHenry County was incorporated, countywide.
2: Let's go, folks.
1: So, and I think we have a real choice to do it right now.
2: Yeah. And everyone should visit ilveteransforchange.org. That's ilveteransforchange.org to learn more about the work that they're doing. Veteran Democrats lead. So they are leading the charge here.
1: 100% from the front.
2: Yeah. Thank you so much. We appreciate it. The door's open. Jesse knows that my mics are yours whenever you guys need them. So please let us know about any candidates, any events coming up, anything you want us to be informed on. Please don't hesitate.
1: No, 100%. 100%.
2: I'll get you my info.
1: Yeah. Awesome being here. So yeah.
0: Really good conversation.
2: Yeah. Really good conversation. I have questions for you off the air because I don't want to put you on the spot on the air, but we can talk off
1: the
2: air.
1: You can put me on the spot on the air too.
2: Are you guys in the Pride Parade this year?
1: In Woodstock, yes.
2: Oh, let's talk about Chicago.
1: You know, Chicago? No, I don't think
2: Let's figure something out.
1: That would be awesome. You know, I marched a couple of years ago. It was a blast. Yeah. It was so much fun.
2: We might have a relationship we could build here with that. Let's figure that out. More on our show coming up in just a moment. We're going to have Wally and Bill on when their schedules allow next, but I'm so glad you joined us for Memorial Day to have this conversation.
1: Here.
2: This is great. And coming up in just a moment, we're going to talk to Elizabeth Grossman and Nick Mayer about a wonderful program that they have started for performers in Chicago, Health Alliance for Chicago Comedians, near and dear to my heart as well. More in a moment on WCPT 820 Heartland Signal and KKNW 1150 in Seattle. Thanks for joining us, everybody. We'll be back after this.
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10: And good wet rainy Tuesday morning to you. Ben Mathers here for a look at your alternative talk. AM 1150 traffic update for Around the Sound. Over here on the east side, 405 northbound, just north of I-90. Recent collision partially blocking the left hand of the lane. And also on 167 northbound near South 180th Street in Milepost 24. Another collision partially blocking the left hand of the lane there. Folks, slow down. Bring your patience along with you. Water out there on the roadways. Make for slick roads. We haven't seen it in quite a few days. So drivers, again, be patient. Stay tuned. Coming up next, after the news and weather, it's hour number two of Driving at Home with Patty Vasquez.
11: 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I'm Chris Caraccio.
12: Voters in Texas are at the polls today. They're casting ballots in the Republican primary runoff for the U.S. Senate between incumbent Senator John Cornyn and State Attorney General Ken Paxton. It was just last week that President Trump announced his endorsement of Paxton, effectively turning the race on its head. Iran has vowed to retaliate after the U.S. military carried out what it said was self-defense strikes against Iranian missile launch sites and naval assets near the Strait of Hormuz. U.S. Central Command spokesperson Timothy Hawkins said that the action was taken to protect U.S. personnel from imminent threats posed by Iranian forces. Iran's Islamic Revolutionary Guard Corps says it has the legitimate right to respond to anything it said is a violation of the ceasefire. NASA will give an update later today about its plans to build a moon base. Mark Mayfield has more.
13: In a statement, the agency says it intends to share moon base plans and highlight progress towards a sustained presence on the lunar surface. NASA is building off the success of the recent Artemis II mission around the moon with its ambitious plan to create a permanent base. It hopes to have the base up and running within the next 7 years.
12: President Trump says his six-month physical checked out perfectly. He visited Walter Reed National Military Medical Center today for the routine checkup. Trump did not provide any other details about the physical, but thanked the Walter Reed doctors and staff. A Republican-drawn Alabama congressional map is being blocked by federal judges. A three-judge panel maintained the 2023 map likely discriminates against black voters. The judges said the recent Supreme Court decision that narrowed the Voting Rights Act doesn't impact that finding. The ruling means unless the Supreme Court steps in, Alabama will have to use a court-drawn map for this year's midterms that includes a second-majority black district. The NBA's Western Conference Finals continues tonight in Oklahoma City. The Thunder will host the Spurs for Game 5. It's all tied up 2 games apiece. Last night, the Knicks secured their spot in the NBA Finals by sweeping out the Cleveland Cavaliers in the Eastern Conference Finals. I'm Chris Caraccio, NBC News Radio. Protesters are gathering again outside an ICE detention center in Newark, New Jersey, one day after Governor Mikey Sherrill was denied access to the facility. Sherrill visited Delaney Hall yesterday, where she demanded it be shut down after she and New Jersey lawmakers voiced concerns about inhumane conditions for several hundred people inside. Democratic Senator Andy Kim says he was pepper sprayed by an ICE officer outside the location on Memorial Day. American employees of an Australian fast food chain are suing, arguing they were fired without proper pay or notice. Guzman y Gomez last week announced that it was pulling out of the U.S. market, shuttering their Mexican-themed restaurants immediately. Workers, who were all based in Chicago, have filed a class action lawsuit arguing the chain was required to give 60 days' notice under federal and state law. Some are making the case for a 4-day work week in an effort to battle obesity. Research at the European Congress on Obesity in Istanbul finds countries with more working hours over the course of a year have higher obesity rates. The study shows a reduction of working hours by just 1% will result in a slight decrease in obesity rates. The preliminary rounds of the Scripps National Spelling Bee will start today at D.C.'s Constitution Hall. Tammy Trujillo reports.
14: 247 young spellers from the U.S. and 5 other countries will compete for the title during the competition. The quarterfinals and semifinals will be held on Wednesday, followed by the finals on Thursday. The winner will receive over $50,000 in cash and prizes, along with a trophy and a medal celebrating the achievement.
12: Invasive jumping worms are damaging gardens across the country. Experts say these wrigglers can jump up to a foot off the ground when they're done eating leaves and then burrow into the soil. Experts say they can damage or destroy plants, vegetable gardens, your lawn, and even the soil's ecosystem. These pests look different than regular worms with their gray bodies and white collars and strike some gardeners as snake-like with their slithery moves. They've turned up in 38 states. If you see one, you're advised to bag it, freeze it, or leave it in the sun for 6 hours and then throw it out. I'm Chris Caraggio, NBC News Radio.
10: And let's go ahead and take a look now to our alternative talk weather outlook for Tuesday. Well, after those morning showers burn off, we'll see partly sunny skies later on this afternoon. High temperatures around 62, 63 degrees. For tonight, mostly clear skies, low temperatures down to about 50. For Wednesday and for Thursday, more sunshine expected, warmer temperatures in the low to mid 70s, maybe around 77 for Thursday, low temperatures in the mid 50s. Clouds, light rain showers, and sun breaks arriving for Friday. Highs cooler around 56.
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0: you for joining us on this Memorial Day. We are broadcasting live. I started the first hour talking a lot about Memorial Day, and if you have the opportunity to check out the interviews that we had last hour with Wally Moist, and we had a conversation about what this day really means. In studio with me is my guest co-host, Dan Schaefer, and he last night performed at the North Shore Center for Performing Arts. That was your first time there?
1: No. Beverly is going to be the first time.
0: Oh, Beverly is one where you perform for the first time, coming up this Saturday. You can find information about the Chicago Gay Men's Chorus. Chicago Gay Men's Chorus.
1: Sorry.
0: Is that me?
1: No, that's me.
0: Oh, I thought that was me. It's often me. They'll be at the Beverly Arts Center, and I believe you can use the discount code BELIEVE, all caps, by the way, BELIEVE15 at checkout. See if that works for you, or before, because that's how I unlock the discount.
1: Yeah. It's all share songs all the time.
0: It was a fantastic show last night, so thank you so much, everybody. We want to thank all our guests in the last hour. Coming up in just a little bit, we're going to have Representative Stephanie Kifowitz joining us. She is a state legislator and a veteran of the Marine Corps, so we're going to talk to her at 6:30. Coming up right now, though, we have in studio with us our guest from the Chicago Health Alliance for Comedians, Elizabeth Grossman and Nick Moyer. Is that right? Do I have names right?
2: Mayor.
0: I've heard it both ways. Wrong. Apparently, I've heard it wrong. Do you want headphones?
2: You can
0: use headphones.
1: Okay, I didn't know.
0: Because Judy's calling in, so we do need headphones. That's right. Yeah. We're going to talk about beans. Can you hear anything there?
3: I don't know that it's plugged in.
0: Here, let's see. We'll take a look at the headphones. Do you see the cords over there? Yeah, there you go. We got our your roadie right there.
2: Yeah, okay.
0: Is that only a 1/8 inch, not a quarter inch?
2: We need an adapter.
0: We'll figure it out. We'll figure it out in a moment. I'll figure out how to handle it, Judy. Yeah. So let me take Judy's call real quick, and here's how I'm going to handle it. Judy, what's your question for Dan Schaefer?
4: Dan mentioned, hi Patty and hi Dan, Dan mentioned that he and Jim put in some kind of bean that they grew a lot of, and a couple of years ago we had a really good bean, but my friend gave them to us and she had no idea what they were. So we've been looking for a good bean for a long time.
0: Okay, let's see what Dan's got to say, because I have some guests in the studio, but I want to make sure he answers your question. Go ahead, Dan.
1: My husband's family is from Kentucky, and it's white half-runner green beans. And they go down and they get them from Kentucky. And I have probably 5 bags of seed in my freezer.
0: Does that mean that Judy can have some?
1: Yes, honestly, Judy, I will gladly bring them over to you. But those are what they make, and they add a little bit of salt, a little bit of sugar, and some bacon grease, which is not cool, but you know. But they taste delicious. So white half runners from Kentucky is what you want when you're looking for green beans. Yeah.
0: There you go.
4: If you let me know, I will come and get them. But
0: okay. There you go.
1: Yeah.
4: I spent today with my very own veteran.
0: Oh,
4: my 90-year-old veteran.
0: Oh, very cool. I hope you had a lovely day of remembrance. And you know, we'll have a gardener on soon too. We'll have our gardener Bill on soon to talk about all these things as well. Thank you, Judy.
4: Oh. Okay.
0: Yep.
4: Thank you so much.
0: We'll have him on with you. Bill's great. Because we want to turn our attention to our guests, Elizabeth and Nick, who are in studio. First of all, Elizabeth, where are you from, my friend?
3: I'm actually from Kentucky, where the beans are.
0: Okay, there you go. Are you familiar with this type of beans?
3: Yeah, everyone in Kentucky is. No, I'm just kidding. No, but I wrote it down. Yeah, I'm from Kentucky originally, and I've sort of been around the Midwest for a while. So I went to law school at the University of Michigan School of Law, practiced law for a number of years, and then started doing policy work in 2019 when I joined the Pete Buttigieg presidential campaign. I know a former guest of yours, and have been
0: Pete Buttigieg on my show.
1: I think you did.
3: Yeah, you did.
0: Oh my god, I did.
1: Yeah, you did.
0: I did. It was a while ago.
1: It
0: feels like so much has happened since
3: I did
0: then.
3: My homework.
0: Thank you. He's great.
3: He's great. Yeah. So I've only been in Chicago for a couple of years. I came here first to head Common Cause Illinois, which is a national pro-democracy organization. So I was in charge of the Illinois office, and actually left that to do HAC because I'm really passionate about it and excited to talk with you about it today.
0: I love that it's called HAC. It's amazing. Nick, how about yourself? Where are you from originally, my friend?
5: I'm originally from California, but my mom's from Minneapolis, my dad's from North Chicago, so I have roots in the Midwest. I love it.
0: And what brought you to Chicago, though?
5: I think Chicago's the best city in the U.S.
0: I'm not going to argue with that.
5: California's a great state. Chicago's the best city.
0: Okay, that's fair.
5: And I started doing comedy when I moved out here, and I've been doing comedy for about 6.5 years. I kind of came out here with that intention, and...
0: It's a good place to do it. Well, it's also changed a lot from when, like, I know that some of the peaks and valleys, I could probably spend hours telling you about what I've seen over the last 30 years in comedy, because it used to be you had to go to Los Angeles. It wasn't what I wanted to do. I wanted to be successful where I am. I mean, I tried to move and everything back in, it's a long story. But it used to be, you know, comics try to get a deal, like a holding deal with a studio and all these different things. Now, like, the guardrails are somewhat off. Like, the gatekeepers are just our own imaginations because of what you can do on your cell phone. There's a big movie out this week called Obsession, and the guy I had a YouTube channel, and now his movie's the biggest movie of the week. So it's a different landscape, and I think Chicago is so much more dynamic than the other cities, because there it's like all, you can smell the desperation in the room, right? Is there a producer here to see me? Is there a casting agent to see me? But at the end of the day, being a comedian is being an independent contractor. We are at the mercy of comedy clubs booking us. Sometimes our material, like we don't, like some people are really bold and take chances. Other people are like, well, I want to get booked again. So it's a really hard, it can be very challenging. So tell me a little bit about where this idea came from for Hack.
3: Yeah, so as I mentioned, I was in the pro-democracy movement in the nonprofit space, and was really, you know, particularly with Trump getting reelected, was really thinking about different ways of approaching democracy. And, you know, it's not just about voter access. It's also about the economy. It's about the way that people are able to live and the frustrations with the affordability crisis. My brother is a musician. He works in Austin, Texas. He's been a working musician for his entire career. And in Austin, there's an organization called HAM, which is the Health Alliance for Austin Musicians. And HAM has kind of stepped up to provide the infrastructure to help make that a community that supports its artists, where musicians are actually able to live, where they're able to see doctors, where they're able to go to the dentist. He has a dentist through HAM. And so I've known about this for a long time. And when I moved here and I took a class at the Lincoln Lodge, which is where I met Nick, I thought, well, Chicago is such a comedy city, and kind of like music is to Austin, Chicago, comedy is to Chicago. And so wouldn't it be interesting to look into, you know, what is the infrastructure here? How are comics able to live? How are they able to be supported? And I found there really is a gap. There are a lot of great organizations that serve comics and various artists here in Chicago, but there's not sort of sustainable access to preventative health care.
0: Right.
3: So that's where I had this idea, and I started talking to people, and the more I talked to people about it, the more it seemed like there was a need and there's interest and support.
0: I love that. I think I told you on the phone, I'm not sure, there was a comedian named John Fox who, I mean, the other thing is in our industry, because part of our pay is often the booze, right? It's often kind of like you stand there, you get a free drink, and that's part of it. And so, you know, some of us develop habits. It's also a coping thing. Sometimes you're on the road and there's not much else to do except for, you know, hang out and do more of that. It's hard to be sort of rigorous about staying on a schedule and things like that. And our mental health. All those things. Anyway, John passed away in a hospice in California, like far away from everybody, had not gone for checkups, had not stayed on top of things. And so when I heard about this, he's one of the first people I thought of. And we've lost people to mental health issues as well. And so Nick, by the way, I was doing the math. So you came here just before the pandemic is what you're saying, or in the middle of like
5: a few years. Yeah.
0: I was going to say.
1: What a great time.
0: Yeah.
5: Ain't no place I'd rather be.
0: That's
5: Chicago,
0: fair.
5: Chicago winter, February, gray in the sky, stuck in the house. Why not?
0: There you go. Doing Zoom comedy shows, which is wild.
5: Gosh, did you do any of those?
0: Oh, God, yeah. I do one. Are you kidding? I have one coming up in 3 hours. I've done over 500 shows from that.
1: Patty's the queen of pivoting. You can pivot. If something isn't working, she makes it work.
0: I do a three-minute rant every Monday night called the Patty Melt, or Is Patty Crazy?
5: That's so great. So, Patty Melt's good.
0: Yeah. Because it's kind of a community that we built during the pandemic, so we still are doing the show. We still gather.
5: Do yourself to mute everybody, and they all do the hand gestures.
0: Oh, my God.
5: Like, that was the most. I've never felt like I was bombing more in my life than when I looked out over a Zoom call to 100 people, and it's just deathly silence, and everybody's just twirling their hands.
0: Yeah.
5: Like,
0: oh.
1: Well, they did say that, like, comedians pivoting during COVID, they were like, no clapping. And they're like, it's the weirdest feeling in the world.
0: People who don't know how to use Zoom and still have it like on their chest, like up their nose and things like that. Or I remember one time I was doing a comedy show and like the whole family was on their bed together, like parents and the two kids with like no sheets. And I was like, what is going on in that apartment? It's weird to do crowd work.
5: I was going to say, crowd work could never be better if you could see someone's unmade bed.
0: Exactly. It was so wild. It was a very weird peek into all of that. But, you know, one of the jokes I made during that time and coming out of the pandemic was that there were all these loans and grants for people, and comics were kind of, I mean, it was hard to demonstrate that this is how you also made a living. So do you have to work full time in order to support comedy, or are you in a position where you're getting enough gigs?
5: Well, just through my conversations with Elizabeth, I never realized that I am working full time. It just happens to be 5 part-time jobs.
0: Yes, no,
1: yeah,
0: you are. Absolutely.
5: And I am an instructor at the Lincoln Lodge, which is pay some, and then I have 5 other little gigs that kind of piece enough together, which is like I work more than 40 hours a week,
0: yeah,
5: 5 different jobs and still no healthcare. So I know that's not even the uncommon experience.
0: Sure.
5: As well, I'm probably lucky to only have 5 part-time jobs and no health or really expensive health insurance now, but nothing covered by an employer. So when Elizabeth approached me with Hack, which we love the name, I think that's initially what got me on board. We're reclaiming the term.
0: Yes,
5: it's our term now. And I just think my experience is so common, if not worse. So I just know there's a lot of need, and I think comedians specifically, when they get up on stage, are diagnosing themselves, telling the crowd how much help they need, what they can't afford, what they can't cope with. And it's just such an easy audience to see and be like, we can help you, is the hope.
0: Yeah, that's wild.
1: And being in Illinois, I know Obamacare is the word right now with the current federal administration, Trump administration. Illinois has been largely great with expanding coverage for that. Are you finding that those resources are being strained with the current Trump administration and it's not, stuff is not as accessible?
3: Yeah, I mean, we know that just starting in January that enrollment in ACA in Illinois went down 26%. But that's actually a low number because there are some people that just automatically renewed and they're now dropping off as those actual payments are coming up because it's both the subsidies and the premiums went up so much. Mm-hmm. And then the insurance plans are mostly really bad. You know, like you can get a gold HMO plan, but if you don't understand how it works, then you end up going to something out of your network and then you're paying out of pocket. And so it's becoming harder and harder to make the case for even purchasing health insurance, particularly if you're young and you're relatively healthy. There's definitely, you know, kind of a underclass or sort of an under economy of people that are just kind of relying on GoFundMe. And it's like, well, I hope nothing happens. And if it does, I will crowdsource. But we know that preventative care is better. It is cheaper for everybody. It also gives you the peace of mind. We did a survey of comics starting in January to try to get a sense of the population and the need, because we really want to make sure that we're meeting the need and not just assuming the need and then, you know, creating something that isn't useful to people. We've had about 70 comics fill out the survey, and it was really, really interesting. We found about 20% of those people were completely uninsured. And then even people who have insurance, some of them are 24, 25, and they're thinking about when they're not going to have their parents' insurance anymore. And then there's also people, and this is very interesting, who maybe have their employers covering their insurance, but they're really talented comics, and they could advance but for being tied to a job that's giving them their insurance. You know, they can't tour if they have a full-time job that they need to rely on for their benefits. So there's sort of a lot of different angles of this need. And we're looking for people who are working comics. So, you know, not just somebody who's a hobbyist who's just doing open mics from time to time, but they're working, they have a skill, they have the opportunity to advance because of their skill and because of what they're providing, but are not able to. And that's also about diversity and equity, right? Like, who's getting that opportunity and who isn't? You know, it's the people who have family wealth.
1: Terrible words to use in this administration.
0: You don't
6: gotta tell this girl. You don't have to tell I was the first Latina to headline in Chicago, and like, there were clubs all over the country that wouldn't book me because of my last name. Oh, and because I'm a woman. I mean, you know, that's I mean, like, people come up to me every week and say, I don't usually like female comedians, but you were funny. And I'll say, I don't usually like idiots, and that's always true. But I mean, like, I got it like every week. It's I'm so glad that you are coming in and providing this, and I want to do everything I can to help with that, because, you know, when I didn't have any health insurance because we didn't have Affordable Care Act in the 90s. Once I was off my parents' insurance, once I was out of college, I didn't have health insurance from the age of 22 until I married. When I was 29 years old, I got health insurance. So that's 7 years of just hoping nothing bad happens. And we want to make sure that people aren't doing that, especially in this, you know, we don't know what's happening with this health, you know, with our health czar, whatever, Maha. You know, we don't know what's coming down around the corner.
1: Yeah, and you were talking about preventative health care, but people that don't have proper health coverage, their first chance is just to go to the ER, which costs way more money, as opposed to having access to preventative health care if something is seeming wrong, as opposed to when something is really wrong. And I think that we need to think through that, but I don't trust anybody that's in. Yeah. I mean, RFK Jr.'s got, I mean, he's got it. It's great.
6: Are you familiar? Yeah. He snorted coke off a toilet seat.
1: And we got Dr. Oz. I mean, come on. Who's better to lead?
6: Yeah. Let me take a quick break here and continue our conversation with our guests in studio. Joining me are Nick Mayer. Right. And Elizabeth, I'm doing it off of memory. I didn't write it down. My apologies. Nick Mayer and Elizabeth Grossman, they are with the Health Alliance for Chicago Comedians. You can go to ChicagoHACC.org. That's Chicago Hack without a K, with two C's. ChicagoHack.org to learn more about how you can support the work that they're doing. 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
9: Hey, it's Kristen Ralph Finkbeiner of Breaking Through. 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
0: Thank you so much for joining us. We continue our conversation here on WCPT 820 Heartland Signal, KKNW 1150 in Seattle, KTNF AM 950 Minneapolis, St. Paul. Thank you all for joining us. And of course, all these shows are available as a podcast wherever you tune in for your podcast. 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And the Politini, he's a co-host, and those are also available online. And you can catch him at the Chicago Gay Men's Chorus performance of Share the Love this Friday at the Harris Theater and then Saturday at the Beverly Arts Center. And I do think the promo code BELIEVE15, all caps is how I use it.
1: I believe so.
0: That helped me.
1: Okay.
0: I got
1: that's
0: my tickets.
1: Cool.
0: I got my tickets on discount.
1: Saves you taxes.
0: Just, plus, then you use that money to buy a cocktail. That's all I'm saying. Mm-hmm. It's just or whatever. Mm-hmm. Joining us in the studio as well are Elizabeth Grossman and Nick Mayer. They have formed ChicagoHack.org. That's Chicago Hack. That's the Health Alliance for Chicago Comedians. And thank you for that. I've been telling you this history. There's actually a woman working on her dissertation, her PhD on women in comedy in Chicago. And she was like 2 hours with me. I've been here for a long time. When I started, there were only two women headlining in Chicago in 1995. Sonia White and Diana Limo. That was it. And then Sonia passed away, and that's how I became a headliner. So it's weird. It's a very weird. But Diana Limo was somebody who would have also benefited. She had a heart condition, mm-hmm. and needed the kind of support that you were providing for comics. Because one, we sort of live a very haphazard life. Nick, you mentioned that you have 5 part-time jobs, including mm-hmm. in comedy, but also I'm guessing outside of comedy.
5: Oh yeah, the wonderful world of weddings.
0: Oh.
5: And, all the fun.
0: Well, you would like to be able to focus.
5: Yeah, I mean, like Elizabeth mentioned earlier, it's like so many people are just held where they're at and they yep. can't progress. They can't tour. They can't do their dreams of going to LA or anything because they have to work their little barista job.
0: Yeah. Well, we also, I will say, the pay is terrible. The pay has not really improved for comics. Like when I find out people get for showcases at some of the clubs, I'm like, wow.
5: I've been paid $7 for a show.
0: Yeah, oh, yeah. I believe it.
5: And I was like, hey, at least I got paid.
0: At least I did a show.
5: Exactly. And like,
0: that's how we are. We're grateful for the crumbs because a lot of clubs treat the comics as though you're just here to sell my drinks. So that's a big part of it. So tell folks how they can get involved and support the work that you're doing, Elizabeth.
3: Yeah, so going to our website is a great place to start. It's ChicagoHack.org. We have a survey. It's still live. We're still collecting data from comics who would like to tell us about their health insurance experience, or healthcare experience, and it's anonymous, but it's very helpful for us to be able to, we can then go to foundations and high-dollar donors and say, there is a need. These are people who we would be helping. Also, we love those high-dollar donors. If they want to go to our website, there's a little donate button. They can go right there. We're actually fiscally sponsored by Comedy Gives Back, which is a national organization that helps comics, provides emergency services and mental health care. They're interested in possibly scaling what we're doing and taking it to different cities because we know that comedy scenes in various cities have this same need. So they can find out more information there. Hopefully we'll have more events soon. We just had our kickoff launch event last week. Sam Talent was our headliner, which was very exciting. We have a great advisory board of comics that's been helping us out too, and you can learn about them on our website.
6: Outstanding. And, and Nick, for the work that you're doing as an instructor there, that you said that's how you guys met at at the Lincoln Lodge. Tell folks a little bit about, like, if they want to take classes, let's get some more people in there to also make sure that you've got more work there.
5: Yeah, the Lincoln Lodge is great. They're Chicago's only nonprofit comedy club, which we love. Everything else is like a national brand. And they just won number one comedy club in Chicago in the Chicago Reader. But all their classes are super accessible, very affordable. That's how we met. You can find all their stuff online. And we're actually going to do a pilot program with them, and that's the first club we're working with that we're going to try to get everybody who works there insured and have health insurance by that fall, early next year at the latest, hopefully.
1: Oh, cool. Okay.
6: Yeah, I mean, it's just something that, like, I am so grateful to know that there are people doing this work because, you know, comics are scrambling. You know, we're trying to get gigs, we're trying to write new material. We have the anxiety of, like, you know, I don't have to tell you guys.
5: I mean, I think we're trying to change the culture and the conversation because I think being a stand-up comedian is a very myopic experience that you're trying to get booked, you're trying to go on tour, you want a feature, you want a headline, you want to go viral. And I think until Elizabeth came along, I was like, that's where I was at. And I was just like, well, let's... Why don't we just, from the ground up, build a better, like, standard for all comedians? We should expect healthcare. We should expect money for what the work that we do.
6: Sure.
5: So I think just starting the conversation there and building expectations and knowing that we deserve better.
6: Oh, absolutely. Well, thank you. What else would you like folks to know? Because I know sometimes people come in with what they want to tell the audience.
3: Yeah, we covered a lot. But I think, you know, as Nick was saying, you know, we think comedians deserve health insurance because everybody deserves health insurance. And we think we need to fight for universal health care for everybody while also providing for people in the system that we have now. And so we are also doing policy advocacy work. We went down to Springfield in April with Arts Alliance Illinois because all artists should work together to fight for this together. And we think we need a better system for everybody. So it starts with comics, but it can be much bigger.
6: Well, again, anything I can do to help, my microphones are available to you for this and for anything else that you want to come on and talk about. This is what I'm here for. People often ask, like, how do I get on your show? I'm like, ask.
1: Yeah, literally. I just text her. I'm like, hey, are you bored this week? She's like, come on. And I'm like, okay, good deal.
6: There was a guy in the waiting room here for somebody else. And I was like, yeah, come on. I just like talking to people.
3: Great. We'll see you tomorrow.
6: Not as much on stage. Like it's one of those things where, somebody has a, you know, like, oh yeah, I love it. How about that crowd work Carlin used to do? Like, that's my, like, I come in with an idea of what I want to do. Crowd work is not something that I aspire. Like, as an MC, you have to, you know,
5: like, the people who want to talk to you are not the people you want to talk to.
6: Exactly.
1: Amen.
6: Thank
1: to
6: you.
1: That.
6: Thank
1: Amen
6: you.
1: To that.
5: It's like talking to someone on the train. Like, the people who want to talk to you, you might not want to.
6: Excellent. Oh, and how do folks find out? First, we have ChicagoHack.org. That's ChicagoHACC.org to learn more. And for the Lincoln Lodge and to register for classes or go see shows, what's about? Is it Lincoln Lodge?
5: Yeah, I think it's just Lincoln Lodge.
3: I think it's the Lincoln Lodge.
6: Lincoln Lodge.
5: And actually, our fiscal sponsor is doing a benefit show there on Wednesday.
6: Okay.
5: Chris Higgins, who's a fantastic comedian,
6: is putting
5: it on. I think they're sponsored by a dispensary, but that all the proceeds are going to Comedy Gives Back that offers emergency funds to comedians. And I mean, like we said, we're trying to fill in the gap about preventative care, but as it stands now, let's raise those funds for emergencies too.
6: Absolutely. Thank you so much, you guys. Really honored to work with you and do anything you can do to help.
3: Thank you.
6: Thank you. Thank you
5: so much.
6: Let's take a break here. We'll continue our conversation with Representative Stephanie Kifowit on the line. Talk about Memorial Day and what's going on in Springfield. She's a veteran of the Marines and, again, serving in our legislature in Springfield. They're in session. They were called to Springfield for today. All right. Let's talk with them about that. More in a moment on WCPT 820 here in Chicago. It's no more W's. KKNW 1150 in Seattle and KTNF AM 950 Minneapolis, St. Paul. After the Mississippi, it's all K's. It's all time. And hi, everybody tuning in online.
17: NBC News Radio. I'm Chris Caraggio. Voters in Texas are at the polls today. They're casting ballots in the Republican primary runoff for the U.S. Senate between incumbent Senator John Cornyn and State Attorney General Ken Paxton. It was just last week that President Trump announced his endorsement of Paxton, effectively turning the race on its head. Iran has vowed to retaliate after the U.S. military carried out what it said was self-defense strikes against Iranian missile launch sites and naval assets near the Strait of Hormuz. U.S. Central Command spokesperson Timothy Hawkins said that the action was taken to protect U.S. personnel from imminent threats posed by Iranian forces. Iran's Islamic Revolutionary Guard Corps says it has the legitimate right to respond to anything it said is a violation of the ceasefire. President Trump says his six-month physical checked out perfectly. He visited Walter Reed National Military Medical Center today for the routine checkup. Trump did not provide any other details about the physical, but thanked the Walter Reed doctors and staff. I'm Chris Caraggio, NBC News Radio.
18: A better life with Dr. Sanjay Gupta.
19: Did you know that almost half the vegetables and more than three-quarters of the fruit that we eat in this country come from just one state, California? Yeah, it's true. And according to a new report by the Environmental Working Group, a health advocacy organization, a lot of this produce is tainted with PFAS, which are sometimes referred to as forever chemicals. Why? Well, the EPA says pesticides keep America's food supply safe, abundant, and affordable. And of course, these chemicals are used in every state, not just California. Now, if you are worried, though, about how much you're consuming, the best thing to do is to buy organic produce, if and when you can. Organic or not, you should rinse all fruits and vegetables under running water. Don't use any soap. And as one epidemiologist told us, use a brush on sturdier items like carrots, potatoes, and cucumbers. I'm Dr. Sanjay Gupta, helping you live a better life.
20: I'm Dr. Anthony Lizerwitz, and this is Climate Connections. As the climate warms, many areas are experiencing more rain and flooding. And Jennifer Glenister, owner of New Morning Farm in central Pennsylvania, is feeling the consequences of extreme and unpredictable weather firsthand. At her farm, she grows organic fruits, vegetables, and herbs to sell at farmers markets.
21: Everything from arugula to zucchini.
20: Glenister says in the past, low-lying areas in her farm flooded regularly in the winter, when vegetables were not growing. So she could prevent erosion by planting cover crops that hold soil in place with their roots. But now, she says floods sometimes hit during the early growing season and destroy young vegetable plants.
21: That's hard.
20: But she says losing soil to erosion is worse.
21: I can plant another crop. I can't replace the soil.
20: So to adapt to the changing climate, Glenister is now growing fewer crops in her low-lying fields. Instead, she's asking neighbors on higher ground to grow crops that she can buy and resell at farmers markets. She's determined to persevere.
21: It won't be the way it was. It won't be the way it is now. But I think within our community of farms, we can continue to grow food and serve our customers.
20: Climate Connections is produced by the Yale Center for Environmental Communication. 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
22: And let's go ahead and take a look now to our alternative talk weather outlook for Tuesday. Well, after those morning showers burn off, we'll see partly sunny skies later on this afternoon. High temperatures around 62, 63 degrees. For tonight, mostly clear skies, low temperatures down to about 50. For Wednesday and for Thursday, more sunshine expected, warmer temperatures in the low to mid 70s. Maybe around 77 for Thursday, low temperatures in the mid 50s. Clouds, light rain showers, and sun breaks arriving for Friday. Highs cooler around 56.
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16: 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This is Driving It Home with Patty Vasquez.
0: so much for joining us. We continue our conversation here on Memorial Day as we observe this day of remembrance of those who sacrificed all. Joining me in studio is my guest co-host, Dan Schaefer. And joining us on the line from Springfield is State Representative Stephanie Kifowitz. She's a veteran of the Marines. And so I want to talk to her on whatever's on her mind first. First of all, Representative, let me ask you this. How are you doing this evening?
2: Oh, I'm doing great. It's always wonderful to be a holiday in Springfield. we were in session for about 55 minutes, so take that for whatever you want to take that for.
0: What I'm hearing from you is no comment. We had our asses called back to Springfield. Not everybody showed up, but you figured you'd go. Can I ask how many people did show up? Like what percentage?
2: Oh, I think we had
0: 98% or 98 people?
2: No, 98 people. Yeah, so it was close to 100. I wasn't paying attention to the call, but I think it was like 98
0: out of 119. Is that right?
2: Yes. 118. Yes. 118. Yeah.
0: It's not terrible.
1: Not terrible.
0: But for folks
2: we had quorum.
0: Yeah, you did, but you didn't quorum anything, right? You didn't need.
2: Well, we did run some bills from second to third, so okay. Do something. It took 55 minutes. So.
0: Okay. And then are you back in session tomorrow?
2: We are. We are in session tomorrow. It's at noon. For folks that want to tune in at home, you can tune in at ilga.gov. The House does a remembrance ceremony, and Major General Boyd of the National Guard is going to be there, and we're going to have the Color Guard and special performances from Representative Susan Ness and Representative Sharon Chung on her viola. They are going to do Amazing Grace. Representative Susan Ness is going to sing Amazing Grace. And then for taps, Representative Maurice West is going to play taps on his saxophone. So
0: that's great.
2: It is live streamed. Tomorrow we'll start right at noon. And we honor those who enlisted from Illinois and who paid the ultimate sacrifice. And a lot of people don't understand that being in the military is dangerous in and of itself because there are training accidents. It's not always, you know, a war fatality, and we honor all that gave their life for our country.
0: I appreciate that. We had a veteran of the Marines on earlier, Wally Moist, who told his story of being in the Marines in the 90s and being discharged under Don't Ask, Don't Tell, but he continues to work. He works you know Wally, don't you, with Illinois Veterans for Change?
2: Oh, yes, Wally. Yes, yes.
1: Yeah, he speaks very highly of you.
0: Yes, he spoke very highly of you.
2: Good guy.
0: Yes.
2: Yeah, no, he's a great guy. I actually was in the 90s under that horrible policy and unfortunately had to discharge actually one of my friends under that. Don't Ask, Don't Tell. It was very, very heartbreaking. And back then it was so horrible because, like, the evidence against him was, like, they found a unicorn in his wall, a unicorn poster in his wall locker, and, you know, all these superficial things. And I'm like, oh my gosh, I have to discharge him. He's a great Marine. And it was just really, really a horrible time in our history. Similar to now, a horrible time in our history when very well-deserving military people are being discriminated against and forced out. So it's very sad.
0: He was also telling us, you know, something you talk quite often about, which is, you know, he mentioned that there are 15,000 soldiers have lost their lives since 9/11. 30,000 have died from suicide. And I know that that's something that's very important to you. I know that we've made some progress in legislation in Illinois. Are we continuing to provide the supports that are necessary, or what should people know about what's available?
2: Well, absolutely. We have done, and I passed a legislation from the Veteran Suicide Prevention Task Force that I did now well over like 10, 11 years ago of really fine-tuning and screening and having resources available. We also find that the suicide completion goes down when folks are connected to the VA system, because the VA has specialized mental health treatment for veterans. And so one of the things that we try to do as well is to get veterans to submit their claims to get their VA health care. And the VA has opened up health care for mental health regardless if you were in war or not, you know, mental health is really important. And then we also in Illinois is working towards a veteran peer-to-peer designation because we have like addiction peer-to-peer services, but also looking under Illinois to have veteran peer-to-peer services, because what we found in the Veteran Suicide Prevention Task Force was just amazing testimony by a woman who said that she recognized in her Vietnam veteran husband that he needed help from the VA. And we asked her, how do you recognize it? And she said, because my dad was in World War II and I know what the night tremors are. Mm. I was like, wow. So having that connection, having that peer-to-peer support, not just for the veterans, but for the family, is so vitally important so that they can, you know, seek help when they need to. And, of course, you still have the 988 crisis line. And I always say that sometimes you don't always know that you're in crisis. So whenever a veteran is starting to get in their head a little too much, they should call. Regardless if you think you're in crisis or not. But if you're in your head a little too much, swirling around with those demons, just call the 988 line.
0: I appreciate that.
1: Yeah. Representative, question. So I know that a lot of funding and things and services are state-specific. Are you finding Illinois is ahead of the game compared to other states in terms of serving our veterans? Or is there work that we can do? I'm assuming there's always work that we can do, but...
2: Well, there's always work that we can do. One of the things that Illinois is heads and shoulders about is giving the property tax relief grant to our disabled veterans. And when I go to, I'm part of the National Conference of State Legislators, part of their Military and Veterans Affairs Council, the subset. And when we talk to other states are really not to the level that Illinois is. In fact, former Major General Neely said that Illinois and Texas are like the top two states, in his opinion, on veteran services. And being able to provide the property tax relief for our disabled veterans actually has reduced veteran homelessness, because veterans are now allowed to be able to stay in their homes longer without. And I know that property taxes burdened everybody. Don't get me started on that. It's just a travesty, property taxes. But when we're looking at veterans and veterans homelessness, that property tax relief program is helping veterans stave off homelessness. When they stay in their home, they're less likely to get depressed. When they're less likely to get depressed, then they're less likely to wrangle with the demons. And unfortunately, sometimes the demons win. So really helping them, really, it is really all interconnected.
0: Yeah, I'm so glad that that we have the ability to get this message out to folks. I know that there are veterans who listen to the show. I know Steve from Des Plaines was going to call. I don't know if he's going to call back while we have State Representative Stephanie Kifwit on the line with us. They are in session in Springfield. They've been called back, and they will, as the rep mentioned, tomorrow you can tune in on ilga.gov as they do an event of remembrance as well. What are some of the things, because your deadline is coming up. You guys have until midnight on the last day of May to get your budget done, correct?
2: Correct. And midnight is fluid because it seems like the clock in Springfield tends to stop at midnight,
0: yeah.
2: But then reality continues to like 1 or 2 or 3 in the morning, which is not my preference of way of doing things. But technically, May 31st is our last day of regular session.
0: Yeah. And what are some of the things?
2: We're just,
0: go ahead.
2: Oh, no, we're just going through the governor's budget right now and looking at things he cut and looking at, you know, his proposal for, you know, balancing the budget and stuff.

0: in their head. I had a mental health crisis about 6-7 years ago, and I took myself up to the emergency room up at Lovell, up in North Chicago, and I said, "Listen, I've got some really dark thoughts," and they put me in, and I was at, I don't know if you're familiar with Building 66 up there, but I was a resident there for a year and a half, and let me tell you, I mean, obviously the VA has its issues and this and that, but I have nothing but praise for, they certainly pulled me out of the fire, and so I'm going to say that, and the Illinois contingent with the VA and the service officers are all excellent. And while I was up there, I didn't realize, because I was a Vietnam era vet. Unfortunately, I went to Japan instead of Vietnam, and I qualified for a little pension. And that little pension, I'm telling you, has been a life changer for me, a life changer for me. It just takes a lot of pressure off, you know. So I'm 73. I still work. I still lay brick and tug point, but I don't have to necessarily.
1: Right.
0: So,
1: man.
0: But anyway, ma'am, if I may ask, were you enlisted, an officer? Not that it matters. I'm just curious.
2: It does matter. Us enlisted, we work so hard, man. You know, I don't know about those officers, but, you know, the enlisted people keep the military going. And,
0: No. The NCOs are the backbone. The NCOs are the backbone.
2: That's right.
0: Sure.
2: Yeah, I was an E4, so I was a corporal when I got out.
0: So was I. I was a corporal, too.
1: Hey.
0: Oh, so you're a corporal.
2: There you go.
0: Hey, Patty,
2: very
0: real quick.
2: Good.
0: Yes. Address what the gentleman we're talking about in the first segment, and I'll speed it up here. That the, about, you know, you were at the down at MCRD to see the breaking them down. But, you know, with all that discipline, really, the Marine Corps really is about leadership. And out of that strict discipline and following orders, there's a metamorphosis that takes place that, the leadership rises to the top. You know, a good leader knows how to take orders and react to discipline. And eventually kind of evolves from that. And that's really, in my experience, that's what it was about when I was in. Big emphasis on being a leader and showing leadership qualities and working as a team. And real quick, and I'll let you ladies go, The famous Chinese word gun ho is loosely translated to working together.
1: Oh, really?
0: The Chinese observed the Marines when the Marines were in China at the turn of the century and after World War II, and they were amazed at how they worked together as a team. And that's loosely translated, and the thing gun ho is loosely translated to mean working together as a team.
1: Oh, wow. Well, thank you for that. I appreciate that, Steve.
0: Yeah.
1: Thank you.
0: Yeah.
1: Thank you for your service. I know we say that every time.
0: Thanks, lady.
1: Thank you.
0: Bye.
1: Thank you. Amazing. I really appreciate your time today, Representative. And maybe if you are up for catching up with us once you guys have the dust has settled in Springfield, we'd love to have you in studio again, too.
2: Oh, yeah, that would be great. I just want to touch base on, I'm a board member of what's called Illinois Joining Forces. And for veterans who are struggling to make rent or struggling in life, because life is messy, you can reach out to IllinoisJoiningForces.com, and they have a 1-800 number call center that can really get emergency funds or emergency help if veterans are struggling as well.
1: Oh, I appreciate that.
2: So I want to put that out there for our veteran our community as well.
1: Excellent. Well, thank you so much, ma'am. I look forward to seeing you again. And I will be tuning in ILGA.gov at noon for their remembrance event in our legislature in Springfield. Get some rest.
2: Tomorrow
1: at noon.
3: Thank you very much.
1: Tomorrow at noon. And I wish I could meet you at the Globe. Have a good one.
2: Good seeing you. Thank you. And everybody have a good Memorial Day. Remember our Gold Star families that gave so much.
1: Absolutely. Thank you so much. Take care.
2: Thank you so much. Take care. Bye.
1: Let's take a break here and wrap up when we come back.
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8: Thank you so much for joining us as we continue this drive home. I was going to try to play an interview. There's an interview with a veteran named Earl J. Chuck Kohler. He enlisted in the Navy when he was 17 years old. And a few months later, on December 7th, 1941, he was at the center of the attack at Pearl Harbor and tells an amazing story of manning a machine gun on the deck. He tells you he's 102 years old, folks.
9: Wow.
8: This is a story I think that everyone should check out. Again, it's available on YouTube. His name is Earl Chuck Kohler, Pearl Harbor survivor story. And he talks about seeing, you know, this is after free. I wanted to find, you know, something that speaks to what this day is truly about. And of course, he saw men dying all around him. And recently, the head of the FBI went snorkeling in their graves.
9: Mm-hmm.
8: That's what you're doing when you go. I mean, what a ridiculous thing Kash Patel did was to go snorkeling in Pearl Harbor. It's so gross. I really wanted to make a cartoon, like Kash Patel as like kind of like one of the Muppets looking kind of cartoons of him just snorkeling through skeletons, because that's essentially what he did.
9: Did he do a beer bong before he snorkeled, or like what?
8: Yeah, exactly.
9: That's a thing that is a thing. Okay, yeah.
8: Yeah. So at any rate, I don't mean to make people angry when we should be also, remembering and observing, contemplating on this.
9: Yeah, I do. And I do think that Wally had a really, really good perspective about it. It was individuals that did not physically come home, but then there are people that are struggling from the experience and are taking their own lives. That's also who we need to remember on Memorial Day, because it's whether you die in the field or you die afterwards because of the experience in the field, that's still a memorialization that we need to recognize.
8: Yeah. I was talking to somebody about, so I spent a week with an educators week. They had a media week, kind of a recruitment tool that they have. They invite teachers and counselors and people from the media to spend a week kind of going through. So obviously, we're not doing a lot of the stuff that the Marines actually do, but we do some of the, you know, the courses and things like that. Yeah. But they gave me a schedule. So, like, I knew where I had to be every single minute of the day. And then I still had to do my radio show from 11 p.m. to 2 a.m. And then get up again and start all over with them. But I remember at the end, I kind of, you get into a rhythm, right? Mm-hmm. And there's something supportive about knowing where you're supposed to be, where to go. Obviously not as rigid and regimented as the soldiers, the recruits. But I was talking to somebody about how hard that must be when you leave the service to no longer have that structure in your life. And they told me that, like, what they focus on when you're leaving the service is, like, you know, career paths and things like that. Mm-hmm. Not necessarily, like, I mean, I don't know how you do that. I'm sure that there are different support services to reintroduce you to civilian life. But just even watching the drill instructor that I was working with, like, it was so hard for him to work with the teachers because we were at a dining table and some of the teachers talking about, like, I forgot to pack my sage spray for the pillowcases. And, you know, and I'm not really, it's very loud in my room. And, like, these are guys who are training young men mm-hmm. to put their lives on the line, you know, and they were worrying about sage spray for our pillowcases. It's, I mean, like, that's just a, like, watching him, like, that go, mm-hmm. what are you talking about? Yeah. Then it becomes like that when they leave the service. Like, it's, the disconnect of what civilians are what's important to them and what they've come out of.
9: I also think that we have people leading like the I'll never call it the Department of W, but DOD, who are not qualified to do it, right? And the FBI director not qualified to do his job, and they're putting people in harm's way who are putting their lives on the line for this country.
8: Yeah.
9: And then I look at the top and I'm like, really? Really?
8: That's so
9: I have the utmost respect for everybody in our military because they always put our safety first, even though they don't understand what's happening at the top or who's leading it. And And they give the ultimate sacrifice, and I totally respect all of that.
8: And I have so many veterans and service members in my life that I am so proud to know and proud of the work that they do, including the drill instructor. When I was there that week, and I'm going to use the word because people always go, what do you mean by that word? He was telling us very sort of flippantly about how he calls his recruits. Like, some of them are really retards, is what he said.
9: That's what he said, yeah.
8: And I had to push it down because, like, this is not my space. He's, you know, got this job. And we connected pretty well over the week. And had a good rapport. So we were in the back of one of the buses at the end of the week, and I said, I just want to tell you my story. I said, I have an adult son who has severe disabilities, mm-hmm. and I just want you to know that the young men that you're training, part of what you're doing is also having will be an impression that they carry on. They're going to reflect what you show, what example you show. And he took that to heart and told me, like, we even talked afterwards, like, weeks later, he sent me a message through other Marines that he thought about it and really was going to embrace that and not use that word anymore. And so...
9: It was a learning moment.
8: It was, I appreciated that he was willing. I didn't, like, come at him and, like, I wasn't, like, angry with him. Like, here's my story and here's why what you do is important and how you can help families like mine when you're training these young men for the rest of their lives.
9: Right.
8: So at any rate, thank you to our servicemen and women, and to those who have lost somebody in service. Today is, of course, in honor of your lost loved ones. Thank you so much for joining us today. Thank you, Dan Schaefer. Thank you, Lady B. Be well, everyone. We'll talk to you tomorrow.
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7: I'm Dr. Anthony Lazarowitz, and this is Climate Connections. In 2023, a tsunami wave taller than the Statue of Liberty crashed back and forth in a Greenland fjord, a narrow inlet carved between steep mountain slopes. Christian Svenneby of the Geological Survey of Denmark and Greenland says the tsunami was triggered by a massive landslide that sent more than 800 million cubic feet of rock plunging into the water.
10: You put something into the water very fast, and it displaces the water and creates a wave.
7: He says this sort of event is growing more likely as the climate warms. The Arctic's frozen ground, or permafrost, is thawing, which can destabilize mountain slopes. And glaciers, which help buttress eroding mountainsides, are getting thinner and weaker. Aerial photos show that a glacier at the site of the Greenland landslide had been thinning for decades. This event occurred in a remote area, but Svenevi says in some parts of Greenland, Alaska, and beyond, communities are at risk from landslide-induced tsunamis.
10: We know the Arctic is warming much faster than the rest of the globe, and we know that that warming will continue. So it's indeed an emerging hazard, but also one that will accelerate in the future.
7: Climate Connections is produced by the Yale Center for Environmental Communication. To learn more about climate change, visit climateconnections.org.
11: And good wet rainy Tuesday to you. Ben Mathers here for a look at your alternative talk. AM 1150 traffic update for Around the Sound. Over here on the east side, 405 northbound, just north of I-90. Recent collision partially blocking the left-hand of the lane. And also on 167 northbound near South 180th Street, milepost 24. Another collision partially blocking the left-hand of the lane there. Folks, slow down. Bring your patience along with you. Water out there on the roadways. Make for slick roads. We haven't seen it in quite a few days. So drivers, again, be patient. Stay tuned. 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
13: NBC News Radio, I'm Chris Caraggio.
14: President Trump says his sixth-month physical went perfectly. He visited Walter Reed National Military Medical Center today for the routine checkup. Trump didn't provide any other details about the physical, but thanked the doctors and staff. NASA wants to return to the moon and stay this time. Today, NASA Administrator Jared Isaacman laid out his agency's ambitious plans to build a permanent moon base to learn more about the lunar surface and eventually launch missions from there further into space. Building off the success of the recent Artemis II mission around the moon, Isaacman announced the first three stages of the moon base missions that he hopes to be launched before the end of 2026. They involve unmanned spacecraft delivering payloads to be used for future explorations involving manned crews. Voters in Texas are going to the polls today. They're casting ballots in the Republican primary runoff for the U.S. Senate between incumbent Senator John Cornyn and State Attorney General Ken Paxton. Last week, President Trump announced his endorsement of Paxton. Multiple injuries have been reported after a chemical explosion rocked an industrial facility in Washington State, about 50 miles from Portland this morning. Monica Nelson reports.
15: It happened just after 9 o'clock, and witnesses say the blast was loud enough to shake nearby buildings, followed by a thick plume of smoke rising over the site. Emergency crews and hazmat teams are on the ground working to secure the area and figure out exactly what chemicals were involved. No word yet on the number of injuries or how serious they are. Residents close by are being told to stay inside while air quality tests are underway.
14: The Mandalorian and Grogu is off to a big start at the box office. The first Star Wars film to hit the big screen in nearly 7 years made $100 million over the four-day holiday period and $81 million over the traditional weekend. It also brought in $63 million overseas, pushing its total to $163 million so far.
13: I'm Chris Caraggio, NBC News Radio.
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14: A 17-year-old boy is recovering in the hospital after he was bitten by a shark miles off the coast of Galveston, Texas, Michael Kastner reports.
17: The teen was bitten while he was on a boat with his father and another person. Officials say the teen's father applied a tourniquet after the attack. The Galveston County Sheriff's Office got a call about the emergency Monday afternoon. The boat became disabled as the group was returning to the shore, and the Coast Guard responded. The teen was taken to the University of Texas Medical Branch for treatment. No word yet on what type of shark he was bitten by.
14: Whole Foods is announcing the recall of a product that's sold in its stores. The supermarket chain says the recall impacts 24-ounce cups of Whole Foods Market Kitchen minestrone soup, which may contain undeclared shrimp. That could be harmful to people who are allergic to crustacean shellfish and trigger a serious or life-threatening reaction. No illnesses have been reported yet, but anybody who bought the soup can return it for a refund. America's longest-running Red Lobster restaurant, located in Florida, has now closed. Mark Mayfield fills us in.
18: The restaurant, which was located in Tallahassee, opened in 1970. The location closed its doors on Sunday. This comes after Red Lobster previously closed dozens of locations across the country before filing for bankruptcy in 2024.
14: The Book of Mormon will return to Broadway tomorrow night for the first time since a fire at the Eugene O'Neill Theater, the home of the long-running show. Performances were canceled after the fire on May 4th, which started in the electrical room and quickly spread to the roof. It caused significant fire, smoke, and water damage to that part of the building, but did not affect the public spaces of the theater itself. The stars came out last night for the 52nd American Music Awards, hosted by Queen Latifah and held in Las Vegas. The event saw BTS walk away with the top prize, Artist of the Year. Sabrina Carpenter took home Album of the Year thanks to her project Man's Best Friend, as well as Best Female Pop Artist. Justin Bieber was named Best Male Pop Artist. I'm Chris Caraggio, NBC News Radio.
19: And let's go ahead and take a look now to our Alternative Talk weather outlook for Tuesday. Well, after those morning showers burn off, we'll see partly sunny skies later on this afternoon. High temperatures around 62, 63 degrees. For tonight, mostly clear skies, low temperatures down to about 50. For Wednesday and for Thursday, more sunshine expected, warmer temperatures in the low to mid 70s. Maybe around 77 for Thursday, low temperatures in the mid 50s. Clouds, light rain showers, and sun breaks arriving for Friday. Highs cooler around 56.
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0: Hello and welcome to Story U Talk Radio. I am your host, Coach Debbie, and I am delighted that you are here today so we can join together and talk about your writing. I was thinking today that I haven't done a show for a while about your branding, so I really want to get into that today. I'm here to help you write your books, your blogs, your brands. I coach people that are either in a professional domain and they're doing writing, or maybe you're in something entrepreneurial and you're doing writing. And believe me, plenty of people who have actually retired or are working part-time now and are finding more time, more energy, more excitement for their writing projects. All kinds of you out there that I love to help and work with. If you ever want to take a look at the offers I have or get on the news list, you can go over to CoachDebbie.com, and that's spelled D-E-B-B-Y, CoachDebbie.com. Just go to the end of any of those web pages to sign up for the newsletter, or you can click on connect, and that'll let you send me a note. You can tell me anything you like, and I will send you a personal reply within 48 hours. Now, today, we're thinking about daring to be on brand with your writing style. Ooh, daring to be on brand. And you might say, well, you know, I got a business going on, or I've got a blog going on, but what do you mean on brand? And there, I'm really trying to encourage you that maybe you're being just a little bit risky. Maybe you're stepping out a little more boldly, but you're definitely letting yourself get aligned with your writing style so that your brand is even easier for people to understand and check and see if they want to be working with you. That alignment between client and offering that you are giving is just upfront and easy for people. When I help people dare to be on brand, sometimes it's for the person that says, well, my field is very technical, but I want to open up my heart more to my clients. I help them do that. Sometimes people want to be on brand because they're thinking, my area is very creative, but I want people to take me seriously. I help them do that. I help them blend their creative style with the words, with the structure, with the intention and the tone that will allow people coming to their website to take them seriously, to follow through. There's plenty of people that say, well, I don't even know what my writing style is. That's all a mystery to me. But I can tell you I like writing sometimes, not all the time. And, you know, that's a great place to start because I can help you with that. I can help you understand what is natural for you when you are writing, and then what would be some of the lowest hanging fruit, the easiest skills to add on and make you be more on brand, more intentional, easier to find because your words and what you're offering are truly aligned. So let's just take a look at a few things here. If I was to be coaching you and you said, I don't know how to even know if I am on brand with my own integrity and identity, let alone my writing style, well, then we would wait on the writing style and we would go after your own integrity for beginners. And I'd be looking at how is it that you align with your intentions. The important thing for many business owners or trainers or teachers or people that are branching out, writing new things, is they know who they want to be seen as. They often want to be seen as a professional or seen as an expert, but they're not really comfortable saying I'm a professional. They're not, they like if their family heard them say, oh, I'm an expert at basketball. I'm an expert and I train people to be high quality athletes. Their family might go, yeah, you're a coach. I mean, and they might downplay all that someone knows, all that they are certain they are. It's hard to sometimes align with your intention to draw clients to your excellence and your expertise, because that would mean being a little more bold in your language. And you're not quite sure if you're ready for that. But if you can look over your business and your model and see, I am completely dedicated to what I offer, then you're ready to dare. You are. You're ready to dare and be on brand. And so you might be someone who has a lot of intention to be informative. Your whole career relies on the information you give. Maybe on the other end of the spectrum, you're someone who is very entertaining. And so what field might you be in for that? Maybe you're someone that recruits actors. And so you want your writing to catch the attention of the comedic type that can fill particular roles. You're in the entertainment business. Maybe you're a screenwriter. Maybe you're a novelist. Maybe you're a humorist. Or maybe you're excellent at suspense, but you know the quality of humor when you get that right person cast. So to understand your intention is to follow through on your expertise around entertaining. That's going to help you get on brand. Or your expertise around informing the athlete, helping them understand who they are becoming. Maybe you're more in an industry where you have to be persuasive. Maybe you're a lawyer or a sales representative, or maybe you're even in advocacy of some level. So your language, it needs to bring out that intention that you can persuade. You got to get clear. What is it that I intend to do? And that will reveal your writing style. You could be other things. You might be someone that is really in a profession that's more emotional, something around philosophy or psychology, or even the medical industry can have a lot of need for you to master language around emotions. Maybe you're more PR. I find this in my own work. I'm very into helping people connect. So I want to be using language that right out of the gate, people can understand. They're not overly challenged by it, but maybe I can gently move them towards challenge. It's inspiring language. It holds their attention. If I don't understand that my intention is to connect with you and help you connect with others, I might not be using quality language to do that. What if I got too persuasive and too informative or a little formal? You might not want to listen. And then I would be off brand. So for me, just using myself as an example, daring to be on brand means daring to speak a little more from the heart, maybe even slowing down a little bit, being very intentional with my words because I don't want to scare you, and yet I want to be effective. Psychiatrists are the same way. People in the medical industry, when they are examining you, they have to make a diagnosis. Have you ever had a doctor that had no bedside manner? Not fun. No, they could learn a little something by using a writing style that allows them to connect. And when you have a doctor that does, ooh, do you feel the difference? It's so caring. It's so lovely. I have a naturopath. She's amazing at that. You know, I recommend her over and over again because she not only really understands the body and medicine and herbs and food and nutrition, but she knows how to talk to me. I like it all. She is on brand. And she's on brand because she knows her intention. Her intention is to connect and inform, and she does it very well. Now, if you're going to be a little, you know, risky, put yourself out there, get really aligned with your brand, you want to think about your tone. Is it important that you be formal in your branding? For me, at times it is, half the time, maybe. But I also like to know that I can be very reflective with my tone. I can be introspective and draw on my own conclusions from taking time to get into deeper meanings and then share a story with you. Reflection allows me to get into storytelling. The person that needs to be more formal with their tone is probably very persuasive in their career. There is a need to be formal to persuade. Maybe you're in an industry where you're very conversational. I have a friend who's very musical, very conversational, and really effective because he's down to earth, he's fun, and yet he's able to speak naturally and directly to you without being afraid of trying to create some sort of image that's not really him. He's musical, he's lyrical, he's light, he's fun, he's conversational. That is a reliable tone that allows him to get out his branding and attract people to come and hear his music. He's also funny as all get out. You can throw that in with another tone. You can be light. You can be playful. You can be witty and still hold your audience's attention because it's helpful in some ways to be entertaining. People will remember you, and especially even so, if you're a reflective type, a storytelling type, people will remember. Who is it that said people might not remember exactly what you said, but they'll always remember how you made them feel? Was that Maya Angelou? I'm not positive. I should look that up for you. But that has stuck with me. People might not remember every word you said. They might be expecting a lot, but they're going to remember how you made them feel. So don't be too formal if that's not important. Don't try to persuade them if that's not what their goals are about. Let yourself be a little more conversational, perhaps. Maybe a little humorous, maybe reflective and meaningful. And that tone is going to match up with your bigger intention. And that's going to help you be on brand. It's going to help you be a little daring, a little more aligned as you put yourself out there and you start to get to know your writing style, how you're going to convey it. We're going to get into that conveying part when we come back after the first break, but I got about two more minutes here. I want to also suggest, know your intention, which we talked about. Is it something to inform others? Is your intention around being very expressive with your audience? Are you trying to persuade them? But also know that tone. You're going to be humorous, reflective, get into formal technical talk. You can really start to understand how to take that intention, take that tone, and identify your writing style, because there are structures that are going to lead you to making a connection with your audience. And you've heard of a lot of these structures before, things like, make sure you go chronologically in the order of origin to end, because that will help people follow you, and that's important in certain things. Or if you're a problem solver, make sure you don't only bring up the problem, but just solve the problem. Do you need cause and effect? And there's others. But that's really the key of being on brand. You want to get to know, what's my intention, what kind of tone is going to convey it, and then we can dive into the structure that's going to allow you to claim a writing style and connect with your readers. This is kind of a little masterclass on branding, don't you think? I hope you're getting a lot out of it. I'm sure enjoying it. I will take your questions if you want to write to me. Just write to Debbie, that's D-E-B-B-Y, at coachdebbie.com. And I will take your questions right here and give you a little coaching on daring to be on spot on with your brand. All righty. I got to take a quick break. It's just for about 60 seconds or so. Don't go anywhere. We're going to come right back.
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0: 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It's Story, capital U, Talk Radio. And we've got well over 300 episodes for you to sift through and just see which one is going to help you with your writing. You know that my whole goal is to help you write your books, your blogs, and your brands. I help people, especially that are memoir writers, storytellers, and even those that have gotten into self-development. So today I'm suggesting that you dare to be on brand with your writing style. And a lot of people will tell me, I don't even know what my writing style is. But when we get into conversation, it's really easy for me to identify what your writing style is. But I want to help you at home today to start to do that on your own. So one way, if you're working with your own business, or you do workshops, or you're a blogger, maybe you write articles, maybe you're on Substack, you're an influencer on YouTube, any of that stuff, you're aware that your writing matters. Even if you don't think of yourself as a professional writer, you know that how you present matters. So when you're doing your best to be on brand, come back to your intention. What is it you're trying to do? Are you there to inform people? Are you there to entertain people? Are you there to persuade people? Get clear on your intention. And usually you're able to do that in 2 to 30 seconds. You know, like, my intention is to teach people to be extraordinary writers. I want to teach. So I want to be very informative. Now, you might have a very different intention, but by identifying it, then you're ready to get into, so what tone is going to allow me to express that intention best? Do I want to be funny, silly, witty? Do I want to be serious? Do I want to be a deep listener? Do I want to be a person of more words? Or do I want fewer, concise words? Do I want to be reflective? What is it that's going to allow your tone to really match up with your reader? A lot of people will tell me it's natural for me to be conversational, but I need to be persuasive. So in knowing that, we can move forward. I can teach you how to go from what's natural to you to what's also needed and start to blend it together. You will find that even though you like to be conversational, you can learn how to design your work so that that influential model that you might have to express comes through. Or maybe you even have to do this because of marketing. I can help you be persuasive while you're still conversational. But that brings us to structure. And when you start to look at the structure you're going to use, now we're getting into your writing style, deeply into your style. For me, I know that much of what I'm doing is helping people solve the problems that they feel they have with their writing. But if I were to leave out the ability to compare and contrast and show opposites at times, I would sort of fail as a trainer and teacher. I need to be able to show people a little about what's causing things and what are the effects. But in my line of work, the chronology of things, the sequence, sometimes it's important, but a lot of times it's not. In your line of work, especially if you're a scientist, it's going to be very important. Maybe you're that person that is giving speeches. And in just about any speech, no matter what the content is, your listener, keeping in mind that the auditory sense is not always as strong as the visual sense, your listener is going to need a clear introduction. They're going to need some examples in that body of your speech. And they're going to need you to do the concluding. Don't leave it up to your listener to have to walk away and figure out what that speech was about. That's your job. So when you know your intention, you know your tone, then you can figure out the structure that you're going to use. And that takes you to your writing style. Now, what I want to do is use some examples here. I've got people that have written into me over the last several weeks, and I like to keep these little pieces because they're so good here for the radio. When people write in, people just like you, and they say, this is what I'm going through, can you help me? They're basically saying, Coach Debbie, I got a problem and I'm looking for a solution, right? So I want to show you some of these things that appear to be problems to people writing in, but how quickly we can get to solution. We often think that our writing style is just this huge mystery, but it doesn't have to be. And so I want to help you with some examples here. So number one, I got a note from Mallory. I've never worked with Mallory before, and this may be the first time that she has written in. I'm not sure. But she wrote in and she was talking about the fact that she's an intern and she's working right now with a holistic practitioner. And what she's desiring is that when she's done with, what do they call that, a residency? I'm not quite sure what they call it, but when someone is medically, they've graduated, they've moved on, she's realizing that it would be really fun to create retreats. And she works in the area of endocrinology. So she was saying to me, I want to read you some bits of this letter, where she said, even though right now I'm very much taking up space as the assistant, I'm already starting to brainstorm a 40-year career in front of me. One of the things that dazzles me is the thought that I could lead retreats. Maybe people go on retreats more so for the zen of getting away, but wouldn't it be awesome to combine learning about the body while relaxing on retreat? Well, Mallory, you're not the only person that has thought of it, but what I want to teach you to do is how to align that vision you have with your own writing style so you're reaching the people that you want to reach. Now, she goes on here and says, if I were to identify my own problem, I would say that I'm one of those people who's regarded as soft. I don't think that I'm very persuasive at all. In fact, I feel that many people don't take me seriously because I have a quiet voice and I'm a good listener. At times, though, I don't really show my confidence. It's not that I don't have quality training, but I do think that my softness in character keeps me from expressing a high-quality message. So listen to this here. What I've shared with you is all that was in her letter to me. She has an intention. She's daring to be on brand because she knows that once she's done with her residency, with her internship, I think she called it, that she'll be moving into an office, a doctor's office to work in endocrinology. But she's already envisioning something that she could kind of do on the side, maybe lead these retreats. So she has an intention to reach a small group of women in a retreat setting. Did she say women? Or did I make that up? No, I'm not sure. Endocrinology. Maybe that's both. That shows you how little I know about it. But she wants to reach a smaller group in a retreat setting. But now we've got to think about the tone. And she kind of gave it away when she said her problem is that she comes across really soft. That's her word. She feels that she's a quiet speaker, that she's not using as many words as maybe she could because she's really listening to the patients. So, Mallory, here's what I'd like to say to you. You don't have a problem. You have a curiosity. Your curiosity is, how can I build on my writing style so that I'm not coming across so soft? I want to be someone who's taken seriously. So what I want you to do here is really lean into your strength of being dynamic, right? One of the things you said is that you are a really high quality listener. Now, that dynamic is a real interpersonal skill. It doesn't have to be that your soft speaking ways lead you away from being intentional. Your strength might be that you're very dynamic. You understand people's emotions. You can access what they are desiring and wanting. And by doing so, you might want to adopt a writing style that really gets into the causes and the effects of what their body's going through, but do it from that dynamic of, I understand you. I'm listening to you. I want to help you have a relationship with new effects by understanding these are the causes. I've listened deeply to your causes. When you do that, Mallory, it doesn't matter how quiet your voice might be. You're now on paper, for one, but you're showing off your deep listening skills by taking them into that kind of backward problem solving. You're saying, let's first deal with the effects you have, and then I'll tell you about the causes that got you there and some of the subtle changes that could give you brand new effects. You're applying that soft approach and knowing that they will listen to you. They like that about you. And I think that could build some confidence for you, understanding that your interpersonal dynamic is a strength. It's definitely a strength. You don't have to be loud and boisterous to be effective. You get to be you. Oh, I want to sneak in one more example here before we go to the break. So now this one came from John. And John is in my writing class. He's been in the last several. He's combining his memoir of chronic pain with self-development. He's helping people self-regulate their nervous system and their own chronic thoughts to start to see that there's a pain center inside of them that they can work with the medical field, definitely, but also when they're at home and they're feeling pain and they're really wanting relief. Now, the thing that John has said many times is that he doesn't want to come across as, I'll just say it in layman's terms, he doesn't want to come across as like a know-it-all. But he wants to be really investigative in his research. He wants to be thorough. He has some really dense ideas to present to people about pain management. And so in controlling his expression so that he doesn't come across as a total know-it-all, he's got to come into that style and structure. He's got to start to learn what is his strength in working with and relating to other people. So one thing that I would really suggest to a person like John or John directly is do not be afraid to have in your book lots of research, lots of stuff that's scientific, and your own personal memoir. Because the two are diversely distinct, right? You have a personal story, but you also have all of this research. When you do both, when you have enough pages in your book or your blog to share both, you're relating the scientific knowledge with personal experience. And that's going to lead you to a writing style where you can be more conversational about what you've went through. You can be informative about this is my personal experience. I'm not trying to inform you on the entire field of chronic pain. I want to inform you about me, how I approached this. And you go back and forth, science, personal story, back and forth. And that takes away that edginess of, oh, I'm just being a darn know-it-all. Nobody's going to want to hang out here and read my blog. This is never going to become a book. I just acted like, you know, my whole thing, it's going to fix you. And that's not who John is. And if you relate to this, it's not who you are either. So what you want to do is locate that diverse style of, I've got something really scientific, but I've also got my own personal story that I can use as example. I can take you into the moments where this was really a hot topic for me and how I worked with it on a personal level. He can go into that reflective voice. And by doing so, he's adopting a style that shows his strength. Okay? This is probably very true for you. That question of, is my style reflecting my strength? And that's something I show people how to do. I can help you with whatever you are writing. I have classes that I do on Zoom. I have free office hours that I do right here on these shows at KKNW. I also have some opportunities where you

0: another commercial, but we're going to come right back, so please stay tuned.
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0: And welcome back to Story U Talk Radio. Thanks for joining me here for our live show. I bring you a brand new topic every single week, and I tend to focus on the stories, the books, the blogs, the branding that you're doing, and how you're working with language. I want to use this time to either bring guests to you or to just solo do the show and give you almost like a little class. So you feel like you're coming away with more knowledge that you can put to work right away, right away. And for many of you, you've written in and you've said, you know, I would like to go further, but I don't even know what it means to work with a writing coach. And basically, if you've ever been coached in anything else, you know, if you were a gymnast like I was, your coach was there to inspire you, to get to know you. Your coach is there to see where you're really strong and to help you not only acquire skills that are going to be good for you, but if you work on a team, help you fit into that team. They're going to help you see what are your blind spots. A coach is someone that gets to know you, and you get to pick them out based on usually what you're comfortable with and what your strongest needs are. So if you are looking for someone to help you with your book or your blog or your branding, typically what I do the most are workshops for people that are writing books, but I also do things for people writing their blogs. And from that, I will have one-on-one coaching sessions for those that elect to do that. And sometimes people want to go on retreat with me and get very involved in more coaching on a group level, and then during retreats, we have time for individual level. But what I want to emphasize is that you should know who you're hiring before you hire them. You should have a sense of them. So I am always open to having a consultation with you where you can just come on Zoom with me and tell me what it is that you're working on or you're wanting to work on, maybe you haven't started yet, and where you feel you'd like some support, how has it gone for you in the past, what is it that you're looking forward to as you move on with it, and we can have a conversation so you can start to see if I fit in with the kind of coaching that you desire. Likely, if I do, there's a way we could get started in the next couple of weeks working together. Even when my coaching is full, usually I can start you with some projects where we might only meet once, maybe even twice a month until we can meet more regularly. And that can be very fulfilling for people to see that they're getting results so quickly. I can also recommend that if you and I have a consultation, and for any reason you decide, you know, there's something

0: else I'm looking for, and it's not really something I do. I probably know someone I could refer you to. So it behooves you to say, hey, let's talk. Even if right out of the gate you tell me, Coach Debbie, I'm not writing memoir, but I'm writing copy for my real estate firm, and I need to help people. I can talk to you about ways I could give you skills so you can go back and coach them. Or if what you're really wanting is someone that's got, one foot in writing and another foot in real estate, I can help you find someone. So don't be afraid. Don't be shy. Just go to coachdebbie.com, click on connect, send me a little note, and we can get set up for a free consultation. It's never a sales call. It's not about that sale at the end of the call. If you decide to move it to that, that's different. But for me, I just want to let you know who I am, what it is I'm up to, how I can serve you, and give you some time to think about it. So you can decide what sort of coaching you need, or maybe we can collaborate and get you hooked up with a program I've got coming up, or with someone that might be a really good fit for you that you just don't know about, but I do. All right, listen, today, oh, we're talking about branding, and I don't talk a lot here about branding. But I think it's important because branding is so much about your identity. We often think of it as people that have their own business are the ones that have to think about branding. And of course, that's true. If you're in any way involved in marketing, you must be thinking about your branding. But even if you're someone that maybe you are on a church council and you have volunteered to lead the women's moms group, well, there's a certain branding that you are going to put forward so that the quality group of moms follow you and show up at the events that you're doing. Maybe you think, well, I definitely don't own my own business, and I am trying to make it as an author, and you're putting together a website. Well, branding is allowing you to identify as that fiction writer you are, allowing you to get into having people in the proper age range or interest range catch sight of you. Maybe you're becoming an author and you're going out there in self-development, and you really want people like my student John that I was sharing with you. You really want people that have struggled with chronic pain to find you because you've gone through so much and you know you can be of help to many. So that branding around bringing your authoring and your specialty and your personal story all together helps people find you. So I like to say, dare to be on brand with your writing style. Take that bold step forward. If you're not used to being a little more vulnerable in your storytelling, maybe it's time. Maybe people would follow you more if they got to see more of your human side. They'd get to know you as the humanitarian that you are. Maybe as you are setting up your intentions of being really persuasive or really informative, you're not quite sure what tone to use beyond something really formal. Well, it's often great to get into the opposite just for a little while. if you have to be formal to make that sale, then how might it be to bring in a little humor to lighten someone up before the sale? That can work really well. People enjoy that. By looking at your intentions, by understanding your tone, you're going to start to find a writing structure that serves your end goal. So for me, I often think about, am I setting out today to do some problem solving? Because if I know that is going to be the structure, then I might choose a writing style that has a lot of contrast, a lot of technical. Today's kind of technical, don't you think? But then some personal story, so you get the example of how it all applies. When you can bring the formal and the humorous together, you're bringing in a style that's more cohesive. It really speaks to the professional, but it also speaks to the human that all professionals are. What about knowing that your structure requires that you go in a sequential order, or that you have an introduction, a full developed body of work, and a conclusion, and you're just not quite sure, how do I match my tone with that? Well, think about what it is. Is it a sequence that is asking people to step up and do something? If so, you might want to have a very inspirational tone. You might want to be that person that can really motivate them, get into their heart, help them see that their progress is right around the corner and you can help them. You might even be someone that works in an area like an engineering area, and everything is about problem, and everything is about reaching solution, but oh, it just seems so dry. Oh my goodness, so dry. Well, what if you brought to them a tone or a style that's a little more conversational? What if you are working on problems in conservation? And you know that as this whole giant area, this site, is going to be decimated and the trees are all going to be gone, you might be that person who can be more conversational of how the designs can work with the site a little better and save some trees, save some of that older growth. And by being conversational and appealing to people, you are helping them hear you on a deeper level. And so that problem is being solved by getting them to imagine, what if this site where we're working on the trees, we're laying the plans, we're in a subdivision, but I don't just want it to be all technical. I want to honor my own humanitarian effort, my own conservation. I want to save some trees. Converse with them about how this matters and bring in some of that engineering talk, but don't let it strictly be informative, strictly persuasive, strictly problem-oriented. You know, your brand and your identity can really shine when you're daring to be bold and you know your intention. I hope this has served you. I hope this offers you some techniques you can work on. If you ever want to look me up, I'm at CoachDebby.com. That's spelled D-E-B-B-Y. I'd love to help you get to some of the answers you're looking for. And it would be a delight to meet you right back here on KKNW next Thursday. I'm always live at 4 o'clock p.m. Until next week, my friends, namaste.
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6: Good afternoon. I'm Anna D with a look at traffic. An accident in Bellevue, northbound 405 at Lake Hills Boulevard is in the left lane, backing up westbound I-90 ramp to northbound 405 just for a quarter of a mile. It's a quiet downtown. Bellevue is a 19-minute drive. In the south end, there are brick lights leaving SeaTac Airport, eastbound 518 between 99 and South Center Parkway. Again, sluggish northbound 405 from 167 to the Renton Landing. SeaTac Airport to Newcastle takes 29 minutes. The usual congestion getting into Seattle, northbound I-5 from Albro to Seneca, again from 520 to the Ship Canal Bridge. Southbound I-5, moderate congestion through the U District and towards Mercer Street, but thicker right at the downtown exits. Everett to Seattle is a 37-minute drive. Federal Way to Tacoma, 18 minutes. Renton to Sumner, 31 minutes. Daytime construction happening right now on State Route 99 between 70th, actually right near 70th, until 4 p.m. And State Route 161 is reduced to one lane each direction at 36th Street on North Hill due to slide cleanup. Stay tuned for designing and building your dream home.
7: 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I'm Chris Caraggio.
8: NASA wants to return to the moon and stay this time. Today, NASA Administrator Jared Isaacman laid out his agency's ambitious plans to build a permanent moon base to learn more about the lunar surface and eventually launch missions from there further into space.
9: For all we hope to accomplish in this endeavor, what we are embarking upon is extremely challenging, and we know so little from what is a combined 80 hours of lunar astronaut EVA time across the Apollo missions, and that was more than a half century ago.
8: Building off the success of the recent Artemis II mission around the moon, Isaacman announced the first three stages of the moon base missions that he hopes to be launched before the end of the year. They involve unmanned spacecraft delivering payloads to be used for future explorations involving manned crews. Isaacman said he hopes these missions will inspire a new generation of explorers. Ballots are being cast today in the Republican primary runoff for the U.S. Senate between incumbent Senator John Cornyn and State Attorney General Ken Paxton. It was just last week that President Trump announced his endorsement of Paxton. Vice President J.D. Vance says everyone should care about fraud involving government funds.
10: We're protecting the American taxpayers who shouldn't have their money stolen by fraudsters. And of course, we're protecting the people who need these services.
8: During a roundtable today at the White House, Vance updated efforts to combat rampant fraud, saying investigators have uncovered schemes to siphon $20 billion in taxpayer funds. Most of these schemes involved healthcare services, including Medicaid and hospice agencies. Vance was pegged by President Trump to head up the White House anti-fraud task force. President Trump says his six-month physical checked out perfectly. He visited Walter Reed National Military Medical Center today for the routine checkup. The 79-year-old commander-in-chief did not provide any other details of this, his third checkup in a year and a half. But he was diagnosed last year with chronic venous insufficiency, which causes mild swelling in the lower legs. I'm Chris Caraggio, NBC News Radio. One of the co-founders of AI startup Anthropic is echoing Pope Leo's call to safeguard humanity in the face of artificial intelligence. Chris Ola was invited to speak at the Vatican yesterday as Pope Leo presented the first major theological document of his papacy. Ola highlighted the need for what he called moral voices in the development of global technologies.
11: We need informed critics who will tell the labs when we are failing.
8: The pontiff, in his lengthy teaching letter, addressed AI developers directly, saying they bear a particular ethical and spiritual responsibility for every design choice reflects a vision of humanity. Americans have paid nearly $45 billion in extra fuel costs since the start of the Iran war. That's according to researchers at Brown University, who say the soaring gas and diesel prices were triggered by the disruption of global oil supplies and the blockade of the Strait of Hormuz. The national average for a gallon of gas has climbed more than 50% since the war began on February 28th. AAA puts today's national average at $4.49 a gallon. A weekend shooting near the White House is being used as a reason to dismiss an ongoing lawsuit over the construction of a new ballroom. The Secret Service says agents shot and killed an armed man at a security checkpoint near 17th Street and Pennsylvania Avenue Saturday. Court documents filed after the shooting cite the deadly incident as a reason to dismiss a lawsuit filed by the National Trust for Historic Preservation. Government lawyers argue that the White House needs a secure facility to protect the president, his family, and their guests. The FDA is issuing a warning about tobacco products packaged to look like candy. It sent warning letters to 8 retailers accused of selling items like Hyde Nick strips that are designed to look like Listerine-style breath strips and candy brand Sweet Nickel Pods that come boxed to look like icebreakers. The FDA also cited hip brand nicotine lozenges packaged like cough flavors that come in flavors like Mighty Mint. The agency says such marketing strategies are blatant ploys to target children and mask the true nature of these products. I'm Chris Caraggio, NBC News Radio.
12: And let's go ahead and take a look now to our alternative talk weather outlook for Tuesday. Well, after those morning showers burn off, we'll see partly sunny skies later on this afternoon. High temperatures around 62, 63 degrees. For tonight, mostly clear skies, low temperatures down to about 50. For Wednesday and for Thursday, more sunshine expected, warmer temperatures in the low to mid 70s. Maybe around 77 for Thursday, low temperatures in the mid 50s. Clouds, light rain showers, and sun breaks arriving for Friday. Highs cooler around 56.
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0: Welcome. You've tuned in to Designing and Building Your Dream Home. And I'm your host, KT. I hope you get a chance, if you missed our first episode last week, to grab that episode off your favorite source for podcast content. It sets the stage for the discussion. Our goal with this show is to help you, the person dreaming of designing and building a custom home just for them, designed around your family's needs and desires, to help you to be a more educated buyer. And as I explain a little bit in more detail in that first episode, not all the cutting-edge best practices and products that are available at any given time for custom home design and production make it through to the end user just because of the way our industry is set up. If a product or process is not something that the custom builder is used to working with, they're not going to be suggesting that product because learning something new takes time to ramp up. Builders, like all businesses that are successful, want to continue to improve efficiency. Well, sometimes your having a little bit of information, some knowledge, can make a big difference in getting the home that you really want. So as we continue through the series, we're going to be sharing content from award-winning architects and builders on the best way to go about designing your dream home. I'm privileged today to have with me two very special residential architects. They're partners at the Barley Pfeiffer architectural firm. Barley Pfeiffer is known in our industry as being a company that designs high-performance homes and buildings. And the goal is not just to design a building that is very efficient in terms of sustainability and energy consumption. They design homes and buildings that are beautiful and timeless. They're recognized for their attractive design, their integrity, and their building's ability to stand up to the elements. And you'll be surprised to learn that these buildings are less expensive to own, operate, and maintain, and healthier to occupy, more comfortable to live and work in than a spec home that you buy just because it's on the market or just because a builder took a chance and that property is located in the area that you were thinking of living. So we have with us this for this show, Alan Barkley, who holds a Texas license in architecture and interior design. He's the lead designer and artist for the firm. And his success is due to his uncanny ability to synthesize your vision and needs while creating a stimulating and elegant architectural form and space in the property. His clients appreciate his ability to draw realistic images of the collaborative thoughts during your in-person and virtual design meetings. We also have with us his partner, Peter Pfeiffer, architect, interior designer, and building science consultant. He's licensed in Texas, New York, New Jersey, as well as with the National Council of Architectural Registration Boards. You're going to love this discussion. I've had the privilege of knowing both Alan and Peter for a bit now, and they're cherished treasures in the field of residential architecture. I want to start off by asking you gentlemen, well, first I should just say welcome to the show, Alan. Welcome to the show, Peter.
1: Welcome. Thank you.
0: Excellent. So I want to get the conversation going with something that when I've heard you guys speak at conferences, you do a really good job of sharing insights with the audience, which a lot of the audiences that I've heard you present to are professionals in the industry. You've done presentations for builders, for the National Association of Home Builders. You've done presentations for architects at the AIA events. I want to get some of that insight and knowledge out to the public so that they are more educated as they begin this journey towards designing and building their dream home. So my first question for you is a two-part question. So what would you say are the one, two, or three most important high-performance design elements that a person should ask the architect they're thinking of working with, and maybe the same or maybe different for the custom builder they're thinking of working with? So I call this low-hanging fruit. What are those questions that a homeowner should ask these professionals?
1: No.
2: Well, I think first a homeowner should ask the architect if he's or she is familiar with doing climate responsive design. And then if they are, then how do they quantify whether the design is climate responsive? Do they, for instance, we track our clients' houses after they move in to look at the utility bills to see how well the houses are actually performing. And that gives us data to try to do the next one better.
0: Nice.
1: And I'm going to add to that that climate responsiveness is different for the different parts of the country or wherever it is you're building. If you're building in the South or anywhere in the country where air conditioning is used a lot, you want to make sure your architect understands how to deal with the sun and shading the sun and reducing air conditioning loads. What is their strategies for reducing air conditioning loads and making your house more comfortable during the hot times of the year? If you're in the area of the country where your winters are long and heating needs are a big deal, same thing. What do they do to make it so the heating costs are lower and the house stays naturally more comfortable?
2: I think one other element to ask is to discuss the issues of durability. How the houses are looking after the house has been up for 5 years, 10 years. Are these homes going to need a lot of work because of the design elements? Is the architect taking into account, like Peter said, overhangs, shading windows, but not only shading windows, but protecting walls from the elements, from helping to shield them against the rain, the sun. So these are things that I think people should have on their list of things to see if their architect is doing for this kind of high performance design that I think folks are looking for these days.
0: Well, let me ask you, is it the kind of thing like when you are going in to talk to your doctor and, you know, they've spent a great deal of time in education and they have a tremendous amount of knowledge and you're just a person with some challenge you're trying to figure out? You know, sometimes we get frustrated because we feel like the doctor is kind of almost a little heavy-handed. Maybe they don't treat us in the exact same way as maybe they treat another doctor because we're just a layperson. Is the architect going to be offended if you ask some of those specific questions about how they design?
1: They may be.
2: but I think, KT, that we actually like it when people ask us those questions because we then understand that they're attuned to being able to appreciate the things that we do. And so I think we can have a more meaningful design when they're on board with those items.
0: Okay. Yeah, that's helpful. So don't be afraid to get educated and to have a conversation with the firm you're thinking of hiring to do the architectural design. Don't be afraid to ask some questions about how familiar they are with the high-performance building design concepts. Is that fair?
1: High-performance and climate-responsive.
0: Okay, what's the difference?
1: High-performance is a weird term, Kevin. But climate responsive, KT, climate responsive says it all. Do they know how to design for their particular climate? And if they say yes, then get them to explain, okay, what do you do? How do you design for our climate? What do you do when you're designing the house to make it particularly good for our climate? That's the essence of the question.
0: So,
2: and remember that the architect is really guiding a client through a multitude of decisions along the process and also having the effect of a lot of money on the design of this house. So a client ought to feel no remorse or no hindering in asking architects hard questions about how are you going to guide me? How are you going to manage my money? And then how can I know that your houses do actually work well and perform well? I think those are valid questions clients, potential clients interviewing architects should ask.
0: Those are some great tips. Well, look, I'm going to ask you the next question, and then we're going to take a quick break and come right back. So I'll give you the questions so you could be thinking about it. So it's a three-part question. What products and installation processes best address minimizing the expense of heating and cooling your home, minimizing the waste of water either in the home or on the property? As you guys are well aware, there's a number of states that there is an issue when it comes to access to water. So this is an issue that's growing in relevance. How do you minimize the waste of water on your property? And having just come through the pandemic, a lot of people are wondering about improving the quality of the air inside their home. So I want to get your thoughts on those three questions when we come back from the break. This is Designing and Building Your Dream Home. I'm your host, KT, and we'll be right back.

0: 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Set.
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25: Welcome back to Designing and Building Your Dream Home. I'm your host, KT, and I have with me Peter Pfeiffer and Alan Barley of Barley Pfeiffer Architects. Before the break, I posed a tough question to both of them. They have decades of experience in residential architecture. They're known in the industry as being leaders when it comes to designing high-performance homes. The question was, what products and installation processes best address these three areas of interest? Number one, minimizing the expense of heating and cooling your home. Number two, minimizing water waste, either in the home or on the property. And number three, how do you improve indoor air quality with cutting edge products and processes?
26: So I think, KT, addressing item number A, heating and cooling a home, since we first look at houses and the performance of houses, maybe not from a gadget point of view or a systems point of view, but from a design, the biggest impacts can be had by properly placing windows on the right size of the houses, properly placing rooms on areas of the site that don't face directly west. You think about how the house sits in relationship to the sun and to the topography and to the breezes and even winter winds, depending on the parts where you're out in the country. And all those things play a huge factor on how well this house is going to perform. So the first thing folks should do is think about where these pieces of the house get placed in relationship to how they sit, and then work around that.
27: So I'm going to add to that. Let's say you're building in Denver, Colorado, and you've got some pretty cold winters, and you don't have a strong need for air conditioning. So you can have more of your windows facing into the afternoon sun there, let's say in your living room, your family room, your kitchen, than if you were in Austin, Texas, where you really want to shade yourself from the afternoon sun. So Al's point is you start off with a design that responds to the climate, particularly where the sun is coming from and where the cold winter winds come from. Again, in Denver, I'm sure they come from the north and probably the west. So you would not want to have a bunch of floor-to-ceiling glass facing north or west because there'll be cold rooms in the winter. But maybe that's where you put your garage or your utility room or your bathrooms. So you design and lay out the house to respond to the sun and the breezes. But specifically, when you are talking about minimizing the expense of heating and waste from a process, I think there is another answer, Alan, which is find out from the builder if he tests the air tightness of the air conditioning and the heating system ducts.
25: Okay.
27: Because when ducts leak, the building really has problems.
25: Excellent.
27: It makes it, if you could just have 15% duct leakage, which means you're taking 100% of the air out of the house and only putting 85% back in, you're throwing away 15% of the air to your attic or the interstitial floor cavity or someplace that you just spent money processing. And that's bad. You're throwing away, it's just like you're throwing away money. But what's really bad is when the house goes into a vacuum because you're not putting all the air back into it that you took out of it. Well, then it starts sucking air in from around the weather stripping of the doors or the windows or down through the chimney. And so a 15% leakage actually amounts to a 30% reduction in the air conditioning or heating system's efficiency. So duct blaster tests, we made them law here in Austin, Texas. Every single house has to have a duct blaster test. And the other thing is it's got to have a blower door test to find out if the house is leaking air. Because it doesn't matter how well insulated it is or what the R value is of your windows. If the house leaks air from the outside, it's not going to be a good performer.
25: So if I could ask you a question then, because you guys covered a lot of stuff right there, and I just want to kind of dial this in. Are you saying that some of those best practices that you just listed, like the blower door test, to figure out where the house is leaking air, that's not something that all builders do?
27: No. Now, in some communities, Austin has been required for decades. The first energy codes in America were Austin's. Denver is another city that's got some pretty good energy codes. Portland does too. But no, there are a lot of cities that are still finding this to be news. You have to ask for it.
25: Excellent. Man, that's great.
27: You can't expect. Remember, the building codes are primarily protecting the occupants from safety issues, like health and safety issues, like fire and stuff like that. If we're talking about performance issues like we are here, you can't necessarily rely on the codes to give you good protection there.
25: That is very helpful. Would you say, well, let me phrase it a different way. Does having some of these things like making sure that the builder is going to do the blower door test so that they can dial in, making sure there's no a leakage, a transfer, unwanted transfer of air. Does that kind of stuff add a lot to the cost of the home?
27: I don't think so. I mean, I've renovated a bunch of homes and built one new. No, it's, you got to be fastidious. You have to go around with a can of spray foam and fill up gaps here and there. You do want to wrap the house in some type of weather wrap and tape it really well. I think in a real worthwhile upgrade if you're building a new home, is to make sure you use that spray polyurethane foam, particularly the better, lower outgassing stuff like Ultra Pure. It does a fantastic job of sealing up the house. And there is this misnomer that, gee, if you build the house too tight, you'll get sick. No, that's 30-year-old information that's been debunked. You want to build the shell tightly, and then you want to ventilate it correctly. But you have to start off with a very tightly built home. And the best way of doing that is spray foam insulation in the walls and on the underside of the roof. You don't want to ventilate an attic anymore. Not at all.
25: Excellent. Man, that's great stuff. So, you know, just hearing you guys talk, like the knowledge and experience that you have is just so valuable. And it just reminds me of how important it is to have an actual architect working with you on your project. So, I mean, you guys know that there's certain areas of the U.S. where it's not a law that you have to have an architect involved in your project. In my first episode, I mentioned how I really encourage people that are dreaming of a dream home to get an architect helping them, because they're going to be your advocate. And one of the examples I gave was having the architect really be a good liaison between you and the custom builder, because the architect's going to be able to know whether or not the components being included in the home are the ones that were specified or are installed properly, things like that. What advice could you give a homeowner who maybe was not necessarily thinking of having an architect? Why would you advocate to them that they should hire an architect?
26: Well, an architect is a knowledgeable advisor to be able to ask the questions that the homeowner may not know to ask of the builder. Because he's familiar with these processes, he can be a representative to the builder or to the client, just like the builder is responsible to the client. So then you have this three-legged stool where the architect isn't responsible to the builder, nor vice versa, but they're both representing the client's interest. And that way you can have a check and balance to make sure everything gets done the way it should be done.
27: I'm gonna say it more directly. For most people, building a home is the single most expensive endeavor of their lives. Do you want somebody who is going to be looking after your interests? Because remember, not to put the builder down, but his or her interests are transactional. They want to get the house built and done and collect their money and go. Now, a good builder will stay involved with their clients. I get it. But you want somebody who's saying, wait a second, before you go or before you say all those windows are installed correctly, I want somebody who's not working for you just to check things. Or I want to check the validity of this change order or check the validity of this monthly draw request. You want somebody with bullets in their gun on your side. I'm not to say all builders are bad, but think how much money you're spending here.
26: So, KT, that brings back why people should have an architect and why they should have their architect do a very comprehensive service on the design of that house, because you want to have all the pieces documented, specified, so that it reduces the amount of things happening that aren't anticipated, or having the builder forget to do things because they just weren't on the drawings that he didn't know. If it's on the drawing, if it's in a spec, then the owner and the architect to make sure those things get implemented. And if they're not, then, you know, there should be some sort of credit coming back, or those things should be fixed. But it gives a standard for the house to be built.
25: Man, that's beautiful. So what if someone's listening and they say, well, you know what? My friend is a designer. My friend's talking to me and they're a designer. Is that any different from being an architect?
27: Yeah, there is a big difference. Now, look, if their friend's a designer with 25 years experience in the field, and maybe they went to architecture school and got a good degree in construction science or architecture, but just never got around to getting licensed, and, you know, they might be pretty good. But the difference between a designer typically and a licensed architect is huge. A licensed architect has to have shown to you that he's got a professional, or she's got a professional degree in architecture, went through the apprenticeship program through the professional architect, took the exams to prove their knowledge, and then here's the important one. They continually have to get at least 12, and in many states, 18 hours of continuing education every year to stay up to date on things. That's really important, because if you don't have to stay up to date on your trade or your profession, you might be doing things wrong for years upon years upon years for your clients and never know it. There is a lot to be said for staying on top of what's going on in the profession to build better.
26: And a professional architect carries, obviously, a professional license that's regulated by the state. The state has the authority over what we do, and if we don't perform our jobs right, then people always have the ability to go to the state and register complaints. So it's a way to create a standard that can actually be implemented for a better working process with clients.
27: KT, let me add something to that. Let me see if I can get my train of thought right. An architect cannot specify or call for building materials that they have a financial interest in. But a builder, a realtor, and a designer, none of them have those restrictions.
25: Wow.
27: So when we are specifying something as simple as a water heater for one of our houses, we're looking at what's the best water heater for your money and how long will it last. We're not looking at the idea of it, if we sell 10 of those water heaters in our houses, we'll get a free fishing trip. That's not the way we make our decisions on our clients' behalf as to what to specify. So that's one thing to keep in mind. And that does happen a lot, where mysteriously you're getting these type of windows or these type of plumbing fixtures or these type of kitchen appliances because of relationships. I appreciate the benefit of good relationships between vendors and builders, but I also appreciate objectivity and making sure the homeowner is getting the best value for their dollar. And then one other thought about using a professional to design your home. A plumber, you might think, knows a lot about water heating and plumbing systems, and they usually do, but they're not designers. What we found years ago is if you really do a good design of a plumbing system, even for a pretty darn big house, 5,000 square feet, you should not ever need more than one water heater. So just by doing some good design, you can not only save you the cost of buying an extra water heater or two, but save you the ongoing maintenance of that machine or those machines for the rest of your life. So there is a lot to be said for designing not just how the house looks, but the systems in the house.
25: Man, that's great stuff. You guys, we got to take a break. So when we come back, I've got a couple of other great questions for you. You're listening to Designing and Building Your Dream Home, and I'm your host, KT. We'll be right back.

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9: Welcome back. This is Designing and Building Your Dream Home. I'm your host, KT, and we're honored to have Alan Barley and Peter Pfeiffer of Barley Pfeiffer Architects. When we left, we were talking about how important it was to have an actual licensed architect on the team that's helping you put your dream home together. Whether it's required by the state you live in or not, it's going to save you a lot of headaches because the architects who design great homes for a living will help you to avoid some stumbling blocks that are easily made if you're inexperienced. And as Peter pointed out, for many people, this could be one of the most expensive investments they make. And having an advocate on your team, someone that can help you navigate this process, work more effectively with the custom builder, because the architect doesn't work for the builder. The architect works for you, and the architect will represent you in working with the builder. So this is a very important suggestion that I hope you take note of. And again, a great place to start, besides making a connection with the architects and builders that we have on the show, a great place to start is the American Institute of Architects. So that's about 100,000 architects throughout the United States. And you'll find that many of the country's best residential architects are members of the AIA. So, Alan and Peter, I've got a question for you. Just kind of putting myself in the place of someone who's been dreaming about building a custom home, something that's theirs, not just something that was available, but there's intent. They took the time to figure out what they want, and they shared that with you. And with your help, they designed something that's just perfect for their family, for their retirement, for their vacation home, whatever their circumstances are. How do they get started? Is that they go to your website and look at some of your past projects? I mean, you guys have amazing images of past projects on your site. Is that where they start? Do they try to read some of the articles that you've written? How does a person get started on this path?
10: Well, I'm going to tell you from my perspective, and then I'm sure Alan will have his. Listen, architecture is indeed a very visual art and profession. So a lot of people's tendency is to look at architects' web page and look at the homes they designed for others and see if they like that. And while that makes sense, what we have found over the years as you mature in our profession is that we can design in any style a client wants. What's really more important, therefore, to the homeowner who's shopping for an architect is to find out about the architect's background and their approach to designing a home for them. So we always suggest you go to our website, barleypfeiffer.com, go to the people page and read about Alan's background and my background and that of our firm, and then read about our approach and see if it makes sense to you. Then, if you would like, certainly go look at the homes we've designed and the remodels we've done. But the purpose of the homes and the remodels we show is to show the depth and the breadth of Alan's design capabilities. You'll see some traditional-looking homes. You'll see some Texas country-looking homes. But heck, you'll see a project we did in Montana in the mountains, and you'll see some very contemporary homes, too. As I was saying before, a good architect should be able to work in any style. Our difference is that whatever style you want us to work in, that will be designed to reflect the climate and the area where it's designed and going to be built. That's the difference. A lot of our colleagues don't do that. So that's our approach. Any design style you want, but it's got to be climate responsive. After that, yeah, go to YouTube, put in our name, Barley Pfeiffer Architecture, and look at some of the, watch some of the talks we've been asked to give at various venues around the country. You'll learn a lot about our process just doing that. Al, do you think
4: so? There's also, we have an Instagram account at Barley Pfeiffer and also
10: Facebook.
4: But then to be a little bit more specific when you're looking for architects, check your local chapter of the American Institute of Architects. Most cities have a local chapter that a professional organization of architects, and see if they have homes tours that the architects put on every year. Here in Austin, we have a very well-attended homes tour that happens every October. A few thousand people go through architects' houses. The houses have to be submitted for, it's like a competition. They only choose 10, but it's a great way for folks to actually walk in the houses, talk to the architects, see and feel and hear, and maybe even talk to the owners too. Oftentimes people that come into our office have attended these tours for several years, and they have a pretty good idea by that point about finding architects that fit their particular likes.
9: Excellent. Yeah, so, go ahead.
10: But wait,
9: go ahead.
10: I want to emphasize, it's a very normal thing to look at the

0: They not only help you identify the dream, but they help you articulate the whys behind the dream. Why are you asking for this type of home? What is it about this style that appeals to you? Are you sure you want to build that large a home? If you're, is this home going to be appropriate for you after the kids leave and it's just you and your wife? There's a lot of involved with the process that an architect, an experienced architect, puts you through. That, by the way, we call programming. Let's find out the whys and the whats before we start designing.
1: I like to say, KT, that we as architects, we help people write the story of their life. So that story, sometimes we come in at the very beginning and we're opening the initial chapters, and sometimes we come in the middle, and sometimes, as a few days ago, we had a client come in who told us they really love living in their house. They're approaching 70 and they want to live out their days in that house. So many times we see the whole span of a lifetime with folks and help them negotiate through those paths.
2: Boy, I appreciate those thoughts. I want to ask you guys a question, because there are a number of options in terms of designing and building your home. And one of the options is design build. Do you have any thoughts on pros or cons of architect and builder versus one firm that's doing both?
0: Yeah. I'll answer that, because I did have a design build firm before Al and I came together and started this architectural firm. On the surface, the idea of design build makes sense, where the architect and the builder are one entity, and you would think, therefore, the architect's not going to come up with a design that the builder can't build for your budget. And that's true. But on the other side of the coin, now you have nobody working for you. The architect is working for the builder. He is not working, or she is not working for you. And the second reality I came across is, when I would check up on the construction that my team or my crew would do, and my partner who ran the construction crew, if I saw something wrong, I would have to really think twice about reporting it to the homeowner, because if I did, it would dig directly into my profits for that project. And for that reason, I realized it's too easy to compromise your ethics in a design build scenario. I think the other reason why I didn't do it anymore was the mindset it takes to run a construction company is very different than the mindset it takes to be a good architect. It's hard to have both of those mindsets equally and well addressed in one, under one roof. What we do recommend instead, Kevin, is the architect is hired directly and the builder is hired directly by the owner. So both of those parties work for the owner directly, not for each other. And you do want a good team. We always recommend, as soon as we get a design client, the first thing we do is have them interview a handful of builders that we've already vetted. And we get the builder involved right away. So as soon as we do a design, a preliminary design, they can do a preliminary estimate. So we have the builder working hand in hand with us and the client all through the process, and we stay hand in hand with the builder and the client during the construction process. But we don't have the potential ethical violations or questions that come up when the designer and the builder are really one firm. Does that make sense to you?
2: Yeah, that totally makes sense. And I think that's the kind of experience talking that many of our listeners will appreciate. That was real world from a person that's been on both sides of that question, and that's very helpful. Well, look, we've got just a few minutes left, but I want to take a quick break, and we'll come back. You're listening to Designing and Building Home. I'm your host, KT, and we'll be back in just a few moments.

More and more these days, it feels like sports are losing out to hype. Who dissed who? Who signed the fattest contract? Who got busted for cheating? Lost 2 is the unique capacity sports have to inspire us, to unite us. Well, great news, sports fans. Sports are still being played for the right reasons. There's still a

0: entertaining as they are character building. You just have to know where to find it. And you only have to look as far as your local Washington High School. You know, the place where the games are exciting, concessions are affordable, and the parking is free. 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If you prefer real, honest-to-goodness sport played for all the right reasons, you'll find it at your hometown high school. High school sports. Games are being played this weekend at a Washington High School near you. Okay, everybody, who's in?
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9: Welcome back. This is Designing and Building Your Dream Home. I'm your host, KT, and we've got Peter Pfeiffer and Alan Barley, two well-respected residential architects with us. I wanted to just thank both of you for being part of the show. I do have a couple quick questions that I'm hoping that you might be able to expound on a little bit. When you're thinking of what separates Barley Pfeiffer Architects from some other well-respected, well-known residential architecture firm, how would you define it? How would you separate yourself from your competitors? And also, you know, I'm in the Seattle area. You're in Austin. If I like what I have heard from you today, if I like what I see when I'm reading your research papers, but I'm in Chicago, can you help me?
10: That's a good question. And so we have, Peter and I have been working together as a company for at least 33 years. We have 33 years of clients. As you should with any architect, when you go to hire somebody or inquire, they should be able to give you a list of past clients with built houses that you can call and hear directly from those clients how the architect has worked. But otherwise, we're passionate about what we do. We believe in our process. We know that it works well for people. We have their feedback. So give us a call. We are happy to spend time on the phone talking to people who are wanting to know how we do our work.
11: You know, we've done stuff in the Carolinas, on the Northeast, New Jersey, New York, the North Pacific Northwest. I started off doing windsurfing hotels in the Hood River Valley, out just east of Portland in Hood River, Oregon, and places like that. So we've got a pretty good experience range. We've got some people calling us this afternoon to interview us about doing a retreat in New Mexico. If we don't think we can do the project, we'll tell you. But that's rarely had to be the case. If we need to team up with a local architect, sometimes we do that. But, you know, there's something to be said for having a different perspective on the way things are done. When Al and I did that project in Montana, we were interviewing local architects in the Bozeman area and realized that none of them really knew much about this idea of passive solar design and climate responsiveness. we were able to show them how to do a cold roof that really reduced the energy consumption of the house without having to have electrical coils on the roof to melt the snow. That was just a little example of sometimes bringing in somebody who hasn't been doing it like everybody else might be good for you and might save you a lot of money. And I think that's a good place to wrap it up, don't you guys? Or is there more you would want to talk about, KT?
9: Well, I could listen to you guys talk about the industry and some of the projects you've worked on and some of the projects you have coming up for a long time. I really want to thank you for being our guest. I think you mentioned earlier the best way to learn more about you. And can you mention again those channels?
11: Yes. First and foremost, look at our website, read the approach and the background page before you start looking at the pictures. You might even read the consulting page.
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11: Facebook.
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11: On Howes.
10: On Howes. So that's a good place, too. And then feel free to call us, email us. We will try to get back. We always do try to get back in a timely fashion with all the inquiries people make about our work.
9: Excellent. I appreciate it. So again, thank you, gentlemen. Thanks for being on the show. You've been listening to Designing and Building Your Dream Home. I'm your host, KT. If you missed any of the shows, you can listen to the podcast wherever you go for podcasts. You'll find it there. Looking forward to spending time with you again next week. And again, have a great, great week.
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13: I'm Dr. Anthony Lazarowitz, and this is Climate Connections. In 2023, a tsunami wave taller than the Statue of Liberty crashed back and forth in a Greenland fjord, a narrow inlet carved between steep mountain slopes. Christian Svenevi of the Geological Survey of Denmark and Greenland says the tsunami was triggered by a massive landslide that sent more than 800 million cubic feet of rock plunging into the water.
14: You put something into the water very fast, and it displaces the water and creates a wave.
13: He says this sort of event is growing more likely as the climate warms. The Arctic's frozen ground, or permafrost, is thawing, which can destabilize mountain slopes. And glaciers, which help buttress eroding mountainsides, are getting thinner and weaker. Aerial photos show that a glacier at the site of the Greenland landslide had been thinning for decades. This event occurred in a remote area, but Svenevi says in some parts of Greenland, Alaska, and beyond, communities are at risk from landslide-induced tsunamis.
14: We know the Arctic is warming much faster than the rest of the globe, and we know that that warming will continue. So it's indeed an emerging hazard, but also one that will accelerate in the future.
13: Climate Connections is produced by the Yale Center for Environmental Communication. To learn more about climate change, visit climateconnections.org.
15: Good afternoon. I'm Anna D with a look at Alternative Talk 1150 KKNW. We had an earlier accident northbound 167 at I-405. It cleared from the right lane, but still some heavy traffic approaching 405. Sumner Renton is a 21-minute drive. Also, brake lights on northbound 405, but just near 167. And again, moving through downtown Bellevue, we had an earlier accident northbound 405 north of I-90. That cleared, but separate accident westbound I-90 on the on-ramp from 150th Avenue Avenue Southeast is partially blocking. Eastgate to downtown Bellevue is an 8-minute drive. Slowdowns in both directions of I-5 to the downtown Seattle exits. Northgate to Seattle is a 17-minute drive. Tukwila to Seattle takes 23 minutes. Across the Sound, we have a one-hour wait for drivers departing Point Defiance Ferry Terminal. Walk-on passengers at the Bainbridge Terminal will load and unload via the car deck today until 4 p.m. Additional staff will be available to help you navigate the loading and unloading. And construction and intermittent closures on the right lane of eastbound Highway 18 at Milepost 27 until 4 p.m. Stay tuned for the Rick Smith Show, the voice of the working class, on Alternative Talk 1150 KKNW.
16: NBC News Radio. I'm Chris Caraccio. Texans only have a few hours left to vote in a pivotal race before the midterms, the Republican primary runoff for the U.S. Senate pits incumbent Senator John Cornyn against State AG Ken Paxton. President Trump has endorsed Paxton. The South Carolina Senate is rejecting a new GOP-friendly congressional redistricting map ahead of this year's elections. A motion to end debate failed today in the Republican-controlled Senate, halting the push before the midterms. The plan was backed by President Trump to improve GOP congressional prospects. Iran says the U.S. committed a grave violation of the current ceasefire after the U.S. military launched what it called self-defense strikes overnight. U.S. Central Command said the strikes targeted Iranian missile launch sites and boats laying mines in the Strait of Hormuz. Iran says it has legitimate right to respond. Wall Street is closing mixed as investors weighed the prospects for a potential U.S.-Iran peace deal. At the closing bell, the Dow lost 118 points. The S&P 500 rose 45 points, and the Nasdaq climbed 312 points. Vice President J.D. Vance says everybody should care about fraud involving government funds. Jim Roop reports.
17: During a roundtable event at the White House, Vance updated efforts to combat rampant fraud, saying it should not be a partisan issue.
18: Everybody should care about rooting out fraud. Everybody should care about saving the American taxpayers' money. And importantly, everybody should care about actually protecting the programs that only work and are only properly funded if the money funding those programs isn't being stolen by fraudsters.
17: He says investigators have uncovered schemes to siphon $20 billion in taxpayer funds, most of these schemes involving health care services.
16: Former Atlanta Braves infielder Bob Horner has died at the age of 68. The team announced his death today in a social media post. Horner was the first overall pick in the 1978 MLB draft and became the first Braves draftee to skip the minor leagues altogether and debut directly in the major leagues. The former third baseman won National League Rookie of the Year in 1978. In 1986, he accomplished the rare feat of hitting four home runs in one game. I'm Chris Caraccio, NBC News Radio.
19: And let's go ahead and take a look now to our Alternative Talk weather outlook for Tuesday. Well, after those morning showers burn off, we'll see partly sunny skies later on this afternoon. High temperatures around 62, 63 degrees. For tonight, mostly clear skies, low temperatures down to about 50. For Wednesday and for Thursday, more sunshine expected, warmer temperatures in the low to mid 70s, maybe around 77 for Thursday, low temperatures in the mid 50s. Clouds, light rain showers, and sunbreaks arriving for Friday. Highs cooler around 56.
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22: And welcome, brothers, sisters, working class heroes. This is the Rick Smith Show. Thanks so much for being here. Today on the big program, lots to get to, lots to talk about. Billionaire bonanza. Evidently, Mark Cuban's taking a dive because had something nice to say about Donald Trump and something in Trump RX. So he's taking a nosedive. Jeff Bezos now on the upward swing as Bezos is talking about, well, the economy and taxes, and may sound like has a solution. So I got to play a couple of these clips that caught my attention, because, look, broken clocks, right, twice a day. Blind squirrel finds a nut. Billionaire has a reasonable idea every once in a while. And more importantly, has an idea to misdirect or redirect. Misdirect. Let's go with misdirect. Misdirect attention away from oneself onto, well, our political class. And here's what Jeff said in one of the interviews over on MS. Here's Jeff Bezos' statement.
23: I think what's going on is that it's kind of a tale of two economies. So you have a bunch of people in this country who are doing really well, But you also have a bunch of people in this country who are struggling. Struggling to pay rent, some groceries. And so what's happening here is politicians are using the kind of age-old technique. So there's this tale of two economies, and they're using this age-old technique of, you know, picking a villain and pointing fingers. But the problem is that doesn't solve anything. And so, like, if you want to help the group of people who are struggling, you have to figure out real root causes and solutions, and that takes skill. You know, it's like the way if we have a problem at Amazon, you know, the way we would fix it is we would go in and we'd do the five whys, and we'd try to get to a root cause. We'd try to find a root fix. And then when we fix it at the root, you're fixing it forever. Right. It's a real solution. And what we don't do, because it doesn't work, is just point fingers and blame people. It might feel good for 10 seconds, but doesn't accomplish anything.
22: And so that's CNBC. And I left that there so you'd know where the source came from. I do find it interesting that Bezos goes in the direction of, well, you know, we got to get to the root cause. When we already, I think, understand what the root causes are. There's a massive distribution of wealth problem in this country that needs to be settled, that needs to be solved, whether it's taxation, whether it's higher unionization rates, which I say yes to both. Because how my grandparents' generation built the most prosperous working class in history was, yes, targeting the Jeff Bezoses of the world of the day and saying, look, having that kind of enormous outweighted power, not good for democracy, not good for an economy, not good for you and me or anyone. And they took that on. So I find it interesting that Bezos goes after the politicians. They're finding the easy villain. You go, no, no. Not finding the easy villain. They know who the villain is. Then he goes on, and this is the other part that, again, he gets this part right.
23: So people talk about, you know, making the tax system more progressive. How about we start by having the nurse and queens not pay taxes? Why is a nurse in Queens who makes $75,000 a year paying more than $1,000 a month in taxes? That's $1,000 a month that could help with rent or groceries or anything. And so, and by the way, do you know what that all adds up to? The bottom half of income earners in this country pay only 3% of the taxes. So, it's only 3%. Okay. We can find 3%. So we don't have, it's a small amount of money for the government, you know that. And really, and the more I thought about it, to me, it's kind of absurd that we're doing this. You know, we shouldn't be asking this nurse in Queens to send money to Washington. They should be sending her an apology.
22: Again, government is the problem. And he's not wrong that nurses and anyone making $75,000 or less should pay no taxes. In fact, Democrats have a bill. The Democrats actually have a bill that does just that. Interestingly enough, Republicans are never going to sign on to it because they're the cause of all of this. They're the reason that we've destroyed the tax code to create the Bezoses of the world. And this is where, you know, again, it's the government, it's those politicians. No, no. When you're going to assign blame in the right direction, this is conservative ideology. This is supply-side voodoo Reaganomics. This is the 50 years of government is bad, corporations are good. This is what it's gotten us. So in the Hunger Games, which is where you assign blame, Bezos is going, well, you know, it's the government that's doing it, not me. Not the fact that they spend enormous amounts of money trying to hold unions out of the workplace. Unions that would raise wages to livable wages in those places with good benefits, good working conditions, and a career path. Bezos could solve those problems. And that nurse making 75 grand a year could pay taxes and it not affect her lifestyle, or that truck driver or the warehouse worker, if their wages were higher. Because understand, taxes were higher for my grandparents' generation. But the top rates were extraordinarily higher. So Bezos knows what the message is. The message is always government is bad. He's just trying to figure out a way of, hey, how can I look like the guy who's come up with the idea? You know, the whys, the idea. And yeah, we know, higher taxes, higher wages, on higher taxes on rich people, higher wages for working people. Sounds like a way to go. Want to hear your thoughts? Rick at TheRickSmithShow.com. Right back. I'm Rick Smith, and this is Labor History in 2. On this day in labor history, the year was 1949. That was a very important day for workers on the islands of Hawaii. It marked the passage of the Federal Hawaii Employment Relations Act, more popularly known as the Little Wagner Act. The Wagner Act had granted the right to unionize to most non-agricultural workers in the United States. The little follow-up to the act extended the right to join a union to Hawaiian agricultural workers. The International Longshoremen and Warehousemen Union were instrumental in pushing for this legislation. Robert Kumanera, who had worked on the island of Koloa, reflected on the significance of the right to join a union, saying, "It was not a matter of wages and conditions, but pride. Because when you say you work for the plantation, you were pitied that it was synonymous with $1 a day and that you were living in one old plantation shack. So, union, to me, union is pride." 1 year after winning the right to organize, sugar plantation workers participated in a massive strike. Some 26,000 workers embarked upon a 79-day strike against the plantation bosses, effectively shutting down 33 of 34 plantations on the island. The strike was seen as a turning point for labor relations in Hawaii. Workers across ethnic lines joined together in solidarity against the paternalistic plantation system. During the strike, the workers received broad community support. As Kumanera stated, it was a matter of pride for the workers. In 1943, before the Little Wagner Act, there were 13 labor contracts in Hawaii. By 1947, that number had multiplied to 166 labor contracts. Union representation was now a reality for Hawaiian workers, and there was nothing little about that. Labor History in 2 brought to you by the Illinois Labor History Society and The Rick Smith Show.
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22: You know, as we've been talking about for the past few days, Trump's DOJ has found a way to turn justice into a 1776 or a $1.6 billion MAGA gift card. They're calling it the Anti-Weaponization Fund. Yeah. I gotta tell you, nothing says law and order like laundering public power into a taxpayer-funded windfall for the guy who treats corruption like a brand strategy. We keep getting squeezed at the pump because of his horrible war and his horrible policies, and these clowns keep stealing from us. And, well, you got to wonder, you know, when do we say no more? When do we push back? Where's the Tea Party tax crusaders when you actually need them or when it matters? I'm here to share some thoughts on how do we get to a No Grifters Act. That's where I want to go. I've asked Connecticut Representative John Larson to come share some thoughts with us. They've got some legislation they're considering and moving forward on. John, thanks for taking time for us.
0: Well, great to be with you, Rick. And sure. Yeah, I like the No Grifters Act. That sounds great. That's what we should have called our bill. But we think, share your concerns, deep and abiding concerns. And I would add, one of the Republicans is going to find the spine to stand up to the President of the United States and carry out the function of equal branches of government and assume the responsibility of being a member elected to the House of Representatives and the United States Senate.
22: Well, the reality is they're all scared to death because they saw what happened to Thomas Massie on Tuesday.
0: Exactly.
22: They saw what happened to Cassidy. The Republican Party is now the corruption party. The grifters are in control, and I'm waiting for that outrage. Where is that spark? Because I look at this and I know why they chose 1776, because I know there are people out there, John, are going, 1776, a patriotic year. It's a good thing. And that's what they're going to focus on, not the fact that we're getting screwed out of $1.8 billion that could have been used for I don't know anything else.
0: Well, he's very clever, and they're very good at messaging. And, of course, what he wants to do is turn this into something that's patriotic, as opposed to what it is just pillaging the taxpayers of their hard-earned money all why in this nation people are struggling to make ends meet and are more concerned about where their next meal is going to come from, how can they afford groceries, where do they get their pharmaceuticals from, can they pay their rent, can they pay to heat or cool their homes. This is what's on the minds of Americans, the affordability issue. And here he is trying to put a patriotic label on what is taking hard-earned tax dollars and lining the wallets of himself and his family. Yeah. That's why our legislation says you need to come before Congress. No other chief executive in the 200 plus years has ever done this before, why holding office, taking their own institutions, the agencies that they directly oversee, and using them to line their own pockets.
22: Let me ask you this, John, because, you know, this is just the latest in a slew of these kind of extortion scams. He went after the lawyers, got a slush fund to use legal fees. I mean, all this entire administration from the day he took office has been about extracting wealth for him and his buddies, recreating history, rewriting history of January 6th. It seems to me that, you know, I don't know why this one has sparked the kind of outrage that the last ones haven't, but it's, I guess, about time.
0: It's long overdue. I thought there was hope when we first struck back against what he was trying to do with the eliminating the insurance programs for more than, you know, 15 million Americans and having 20 million plus Americans see their prices double. And when four Republicans had the gumption to stand up, and especially when their constituents back home were speaking to them, Trump said, oh, we should have brought this bill up in December to take it up. But he asked his puppet Johnson to extend it to January. He willingly did so. He said, I'll be able to flip one of those four Republicans during that time. Well, I'll use my pressure to use it, just like I have with Massey and just like I have with Cassidy and others. But what happened? The people spoke, and the people back home said, hey, wait a minute. I need this coverage. Why should my prices double? Or I need this coverage. Why am I losing it all together? So that billionaires can have a tax cut. And so not only were there four, 13 other Republicans joined with them, and we defeated the bill. So it's the people that matter in this instance, and making sure in those red states that they understand, especially if their own members aren't willing to stand up, if they hear from them and hear how outrageous this is, they'll speak out.
22: Now, I understand. I understand you've announced some legislation to go after this slush fund, because is this a done deal? Is this money already going to be used? Is there a way to stop it and claw this back? And then obviously to pass something to say never again can anyone ever, not that any decent, reasonable person would, but maybe make sure that this doesn't ever happen again.
0: Well, that's the whole purpose on having it come before Congress. And to have it make sure that, especially in an extraordinary instance like this, not that everybody doesn't have rights, they should, but it's a system of checks and balances. And the people of this country, many may have been born at night, but not last night. And they can smell a scam when they see it, and all the more reason it needs to be exposed. And again, thanks to the Fourth Estate and people like yourself that are out there talking about this, and not talking about it veiled in patriotism like 1776, but in terms of the outright scam that it is.
22: Yeah, I mean, how much of this, in your opinion, is about rewriting January 6th? Because that's one of the frames that I've heard. Well, we're just making right of all the people who were abused and improperly imprisoned and all that. We're just making right by them. And how much of this is just flat out?
0: I wish they would have had so much concern about the police officers who lost their lives and the people who were injured and hurt during this time. This so-called party of law and order is the party of unlawful disorder. And that's what Trump is creating down here. And it's a sham. And I think come November, people are going to wake up. But the people are wise to this. But we have to continue to put this case forward. And whether it's legislation, or more appropriately, quite frankly, is going to be the media speaking on and saying, hey, wait a minute, this is wrong. Where are the Republicans going to stand up? Democrats are united on this front. And we're only four votes away from taking back the House. And that's going to happen come this November. And then things are dramatically going to change.
22: Well, and that is the hope. And the reality is that on one hand, yeah, I want to see accountability. I want to see all of the crimes be prosecuted. I want to see all of that stuff be investigated. I want to see that. But I don't want to get bogged down in that, because the reality is I still want people's lives to get better. I want to know how Democrats are going to make wages go up, make the standard of living stronger, rebuild a prosperous working class, kind of like my grandparents' generation built. What policies are we moving? What agenda are we going to have? Yeah, accountability, but affordability is up there right at the top as well.
0: Well, the lead bill of the Ways and Means Committee is going to be the Affordability Act that is going to directly address, both from a tax issue and from a fairness perspective, all those concerns, starting with the economy, but focusing on education, both the cost of education and being able to pay for it, whether you're going to college or whether you're going to get an acquired skill, and what it takes to achieve that, and how we make sure that it's affordable for people, as well as those who have already been through the process and now find themselves burdened with a mountain of debt. How is that going to be paid for, so that they are able to afford a house or afford a rent, which also has got to be directed in terms of a focus? There's a need for a new deal, and it'll be contained in the Affordability Act that will address the issues of education, will address the issues of the economy, will address the issues of jobs and putting people back to work. And when I say a new deal, the transition that's going to have to be made, Rick, and you know this, especially with the advent of artificial intelligence, are the people that could be displaced currently, as well as the need to train people for the future, including training school teachers and students about the appropriate curriculum that's going to be needed to survive in this changing technological period that we're going through.
22: Yeah, I go back to our bad trade deals, and the reality is there was trade adjustment assistance. When we lost jobs because of our bad trade deals, there was something. It wasn't the greatest. I would have wanted much more, but I do think there has to be some kind of AI adjustment system that makes sure that if you do lose your job because of automation, robotics, AI, or whatever, that there's a pathway for folks to be able to get some help. And also, I would like to see I don't know if you saw Jeff Bezos's comments yesterday of saying that he thinks that no one under $75,000 should pay any taxes because we have two economies. It's weirdly, I agree with Jeff Bezos on something finally. So for me, a tax code that makes work pay again, and also a strong unionization bill that gives people the ability to go and fight for better wages, hours, conditions, and all of that. That seems to me to be part of the agenda as well. Hoping you guys are pushing some of that.
0: On both of those fronts. Number one, let me say that I concur with you with regard to Jeff Bezos' opinion as it relates to this, but in making sure that practically, that as long as he starts with the fact that we also want the very wealthy simply to pay their fair share, and whether that's in Social Security, where many of them don't pay anything whatsoever, or pay the bare minimum. You know that there's a cap on Social Security, and there's no better economic development plan for the country than Social Security. And as you rightfully point out, also on the side of affordability, making sure that people, A, have a wage that's a decent wage that will allow them to be able to function in this economy and function in this society, so they're not constantly finding themselves burdened with mountains of debt that they can't possibly claw their way out of. And so we're diminishing a middle class altogether and the pursuit of the American dream. And government has to play a key role in making sure that this happened, just like government did back in 1929. And you don't have to go back to the Great Depression. You only have to go back to 2008. In 2009, and see the consequences of what can happen when neglect occurs, and then seeing how the after effect of that, without having a logical systemic plan to make sure that we're offering people employment that pays a decent wage that's affordable and puts people to work. That should be the whole goal. That was Roosevelt's vision. That was Francis Perkins' version. And that's why, you know, we're proud to support things like the affordability agenda, but also specifically taking Social Security that hasn't been totally overhauled in a positive way since 1971. When I say overhauled, what I mean by that is making sure that the program is enhanced, not watered down. Efforts to raise the age are a myth. For every year you raise the age, that's a 7% cut in benefits. We don't need to raise the age limit. What we need is to take the 5 million Americans that get below poverty level checks from Social Security currently, most of whom are women, and most of them women of color, because they were at home taking care of their families. And when they were in the workforce, they were getting paid far less than their male counterparts. It's long overdue that they be brought up to scale. And by the way, what do people do when they get their Social Security checks? On average, in all 435 congressional districts, on average, they get $280 million comes into those districts monthly for the citizens they represent. That hasn't been adjusted since 1971. In your district, Rick, which I happen to take a look at, they get $350 million comes in. That hasn't been adjusted since 1971. With adjustment of that, and where do these people spend their money? Where do people spend Social Security money? Right back in the very communities Absolutely. That they live. There's no better economic development plan than that. And imagine how that would enhance all the small businesses, all the pharmacies, all the grocery stores, all the local gas stations, all the small banks that hold mortgages and collect rents, the gasoline in your automobile. You get this and understand it, but it's long overdue. And with 10,000 baby boomers a day becoming eligible for Social Security, it's long overdue that we do this. And the money only goes right back into our economy. Why? Because for 40% of all Americans, Social Security is the only retirement benefit that they have. And you know, but not all Americans know, that it's not only retirement benefit, it's spousal, widow, dependent children, and disability. More veterans rely on Social Security disability than they from so the Social Security Administration than they do on the VA.
22: Yeah, no, we can solve all of our problems really quickly, I believe. Obviously, you're the man in the halls of power, but it seems if we just one line, scrap the cap, everybody pays on every dime of income and change the income that we look at, I think we could easily pay the current forever and even make the increases that you're talking about.
0: That's what our bill does. I couldn't have said it better. We scrap the cap. We start at 400,000 and lift the cap on above. That takes care of all the expenses and benefits. But in order to continue this with a large group of baby boomers and a smaller group behind us, and a lot of young people will say, well, it's not going to be there. That's a myth as well. It'll be there as long as government takes care of it and makes sure that it's funded appropriately. And as you point out, the people are paying their fair share.
22: Yeah,
0: That's all we're asking. No billionaire is going to go bankrupt over paying their fair share of Social Security.
22: No, I'm right there with you. But last question I've got for you, because look, we're about to, I guess, start bombing Iran again. Who knows how far this misadventure takes us? The billions of dollars we've already spent, the billions of dollars that we could possibly be spending in the future could be spent on, I don't know, anything else. What are you guys doing to kind of rein this stuff in? Because at the end of the day, the more we spend on guns, the less we're spending on butter.
0: Well, what we're doing, we're going to have votes again this week on the War Powers Act that the president again has completely ignored. And just as we were talking about before, the president's responsibility to come before the United States Congress, it is in the Constitution currently under Article 1 that it's the Congress who declares war. Now, the president claims that under Article 4, it gives the president authority. Article 4 does. But it also, that's why after the Vietnam War, we passed the War Powers Act that again specifically says that yes, in an emergency and urgency, the president has powers that he can utilize, but he still has to come before Congress and explain the mission and why, as well as the exit strategy. And this, as you know, all came about because of the Vietnam War and what happened there when there was not a clear reason defined for why we entered the war and clearly no exit strategy.
22: It's angering, it's frustrating, but this is why we vote. And come November, someone needs to be held accountable, and we then need to be moving in a much more positive direction. John, I appreciate you taking some time for us. I hope folks will call their representatives and say, get behind the Prevent Presidential Profiteering Act. I still like the Grifters Act as well. But call your congressman early, call him often, and let him know that this cannot stand. John, thanks so much for your time.
0: Thank you so much. Great to be with you.
22: I want to hear your thoughts. Email me, rick@therickssmithshow.com. What do you think? What do you think of the MAGA bill? What do you think of our Department of Justice handing out slush fund money? Happy with it? rick@therickssmithshow.com. Right back. Stick around.
1: 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I'm Chris Caraccio.
2: Texans only have a few hours left to vote in a pivotal race before the midterms, the Republican primary runoff for the U.S. Senate pits incumbent Senator John Cornyn against state AG Ken Paxton. President Trump has endorsed Paxton. The South Carolina Senate is rejecting a new GOP-friendly congressional redistricting map ahead of this year's elections. A motion to end debate failed today in the Republican-controlled Senate, halting the push before the midterms. The plan was backed by President Trump to improve GOP congressional prospects. Iran says the U.S. committed a grave violation of the current ceasefire after the U.S. military launched what it called self-defense strikes overnight. U.S. Central Command said the strikes targeted Iranian missile launch sites and boats laying mines in the Strait of Hormuz. Iran says it has legitimate right to respond. Wall Street is closing mixed as investors weighed the prospects for a potential U.S.-Iran peace deal. At the closing bell, the Dow lost 118 points. The S&P 500 rose 45 points, and the Nasdaq climbed 312 points. I'm Chris Caraccio, NBC News Radio.
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21: Welcome back to the Rick Smith Show. Now, here is Rick Smith.
22: So, without question, we desperately need more working class champions in Congress. And my next guest is running in Montana's first congressional district. A former firearms executive, author of the book Gunfight, My Battle Against the Industry That Radicalized America in 2021. Also a conservationist leader. Ran for governor of Montana in 2024. And look, I looked at his website and spent a lot of time going through that. And the line that really caught my attention was, I'm a Montanian who wants my kids to grow up the way I did. And I say that all the time about my kids. And well, they're a little bit older now. And hopefully my grandkids. That we leave something for them for the future generation. I also like his campaign ad. Really speaks to a lot of the frustration that we have out there. I want to play his ad.
5: 13 million people could lose their coverage because of this bill.
24: Public lands could be devastated.
25: President Trump's threat earlier today to erase an entire civilization.
26: How much more of this are we supposed to take? It's not right. And the people in power are letting it happen. Well, that's on them. Fixing it, that's on us. So let's get to work. I'll fight for working people, not the wealthy. For universal healthcare, to protect public lands, and to stand up to Trump's chaos and corruption. I'm Ryan Bussey, and I approve this message.
22: And that's why I've asked Ryan Bussey to come share some thoughts about his campaign. And, well, how do we get to that point of universal care? Ryan, thanks for taking time for us.
27: Yeah, thank you so much. And when you say, I want my kids to grow up the way I did, you know, I grew up on a cow-calf ranch and winter wheat farm, lived in Montana for 31 years. My wife and I bounced around rentals, bought our first home when I was 31 years old. We bought it for $127,000, you know, and that felt like $1 trillion to us. And so when I say, like, grow up with the chances that we had, I don't really feel like I'm asking for that much. We weren't born wealthy. We're not wealthy people. We just want to live in a place that isn't rigged against people who want to have a chance, you know?
22: Yeah.
27: And I feel like right now the system, you know, the one thing that Donald Trump was right about is the system is rigged. He's wrong about how it's rigged, but it is rigged against people who are just trying to get a chance. So yeah, that's what I'm fighting for.
22: No, I look, our stories are very different. I grew up in a inner city housing project, a minority in a minority community, and the opportunities that I have had in my life, I want every kid to have that same opportunity to work hard, play by the rules, and get ahead. So that, I got to tell you, that resonated with me. But I always ask a guest who's running for an office, you know, why you would throw yourself in the middle of this, you know, why you want to put your family through all this. But I got to tell you, in your ad, your frustration and the frustration of your wife really, in my view, came through.
27: Well, we are frustrated. And why would you throw yourself into it? Well, I mean, I feel like I owe this state something. I feel like I owe my kids something. I'm doing it because I do care. Because, you know, I live in the most amazing district in the United States, Montana's first district, so the western third of the state. It's a beautiful place. Why would you want to leave here and go to Washington, D.C.? There's only two possible reasons. You think you want to tap into some weird corruption, evil corruption thing, which I detest and I want nothing to do with, or you want to try to make the world better. And so I really do. That's why I'm running. And the frustration that you note in that ad and that you feel is extremely real. I really do feel frustrated. I mean, I wake up every day to some new corruption scheme coming from the Trump administration that if you or I or anybody watching this committed even a small fraction of it, we'd be in jail for a quarter century. And yet it's commonplace now. And at the same time, we're told, well, we can't do anything to help housing costs. We can't afford Medicaid expansion. This idea of universal health care, that's way out in left field. We're told all these things while they're pouring cash through these corruption schemes that should make anybody blush. So I think we should be frustrated.
22: Oh, absolutely. But you talk about universal health care. I know a lot of my friends are like, we got to push for Medicare for all, which I am a supporter of. But universal health care is that next step. Can you explain the difference?
27: Well, I don't think you should have to buy in. I think part of being a citizen of the United States means that you're covered from head to toe. Just like other industrialized countries, you shouldn't be worried. Americans should not be worried about leaving their job. They shouldn't be worried about medical bankruptcy. They shouldn't be worried about whether their kid's going to get hit in a car accident and then you can't afford to take them to the hospital. You shouldn't be worried about just avoiding basic medical appointments and then getting so sick you have to go to the emergency room. Those are all choices we've made. And when people tell me we can't afford it, I said, well, one of the reasons we can't afford it is right now we don't have a healthcare system. We have a medical insurance. We have an insurance company profit system. It's not a healthcare system. It's a system set to ensure profits for health insurance companies. $74 billion a year in health insurance profits that not only slows down healthcare and makes your healthcare worse, it makes everybody else's healthcare more expensive because, I mean, if you don't believe me, go to the hospital and tell them you're self-pay, right, instead of covered by insurance. And everything that you can get for half price if you're self-pay, which means they're double charging insurance companies so that people can profit. So there's so much slop in the system because we're not focused on healthcare. We're focused on corruption and profit. And that's not what a healthcare system should be focused on.
22: No, you have no idea. As you're talking about that, my mind immediately went to my personal situation. My wife was in a near fatal motorcycle accident just about 2 years ago. And the medical bills, I got about $7 million in billed medical care to this point. Our insurance paid about 1.6 of that. And that's what the insurance companies have taken. So you're absolutely right. It's a roulette wheel of who can pay what and who's got what deal. And man, if you're paying out of pocket, you're screwed.
27: Yeah. Sorry to hear that, by the way.
22: No, again.
27: It's terrible.
22: It's an
27: immoral thing, right? We're the only industrialized country on the face of the planet where you have to tell a story like that. That's because we've chosen this. I tell people, well, this is not hopeless. It's not gravity. It's not a meteor that fell from the sky. It's a system that we chose. So we have to choose a better system.
22: Right. And I say all the time, Ryan, that politicians aren't saviors. They're tools. And if our tools aren't working, get better tools. So for me, the idea of getting better tools and using them a little bit better seems to be the way forward. And I look at, the guy who was in the seat that you're going after, not somebody who I would say is a working class champion, more of the billionaire backer, more of someone in the pocket of the rich and powerful. I need people who know what it's like to get their hands dirty. I need people who know what it's like at the end of the week for the check not to go as far as it should. Those are the folks that people we should be going after and getting into the halls of power, in my view.
27: Yeah, you mentioned Zinke. He entered office with less than $1 million, and his declared wealth in his last FEC filing was almost $40 million. And all he's only ever done two things: get a government paycheck, or for about 18 months, was a lobbyist for ConocoPhillips and a big gold mine. So, you know, people who grow their personal wealth like that, whether they're supposed to be serving the American public, I guess I don't have a lot of respect for. And to your point about working class folks, I mean, I'm proud of the way I grew up. I mean, I graduated from a little public school with 16 kids. None of us even knew private school existed. And if we did, none of us could have afforded it anyway. We were just a bunch of ranch and farm kids. And yet every single one of us, of the 16 of us, all 16 went on to secondary education of some sort, right? Some trade school, some college, some community college. But I think, man, what a success story. And without public school, without somebody investing in that for us, just that basic thing, I wouldn't be here. And so we owe it to our kids. We owe it to the people in this state to provide opportunities, not just in public school, but I think now in healthcare, and in other ways too, because right now all the opportunity is going to these yahoos that are soon to be trillionaires that fly their rockets around space on the weekend for fun. That's how much money they have. So, you know, don't tell me we don't have a broken system. It's broken.
22: No, absolutely. And the anger is real. Look, I mean, I look at my Red Hat friends, and I know a lot of Red Hat people. And their anger is, I argue, justified. They work hard, they play by the rules, and every week they keep falling further and further behind. And this is where Trump did tap into something. The problem is that he has not been the savior. He's not been anywhere near helpful. I look at gas prices, I look at grocery prices, I look at all of the things that are making life that much harder. So as a Democrat going into Congress, hopefully this November, what's the agenda to help make life a little bit easier for working people, a little more affordable? What's the agenda?
27: Well, I think the truth of the matter is, for the first, like, I want to do big things. I really do want to fight for universal health care. I think the truth is, the first thing we have to do is fight to reverse some of the disastrous shorter term policies, like this Medicaid rollback. We have to reinstate Medicaid funding as soon as possible. Because working class people, kids, elderly folks are going to die if we don't get this fixed. This isn't a long-term solution, but it has to be a short-term solution. And rural hospitals and clinics where I live are gonna go out of business if we don't fix it. The ACA tax credits, those have to be reinstated. We have to stabilize people from the disaster of this administration, and then we gotta get to work fighting bigger things. And I'll just be real honest with you, I think we need criminal accountability for some of the corruption that's going on, because if we don't hold people criminally accountable for this stuff that's going on now, it's going to continue and get worse in the future. And I know that doesn't fix all of our problems right away, but you know, we got people back there lighting their house on fire. And the first thing that needs to be done when that's going on is you got to drop a bucket of water on them. So this Congress is going to have to fight to stop the bleeding and then go to work building stuff.
22: No, I'm right in line with you. I think that is so important, and especially looking at the last couple of days in this $1.776 billion slush MAGA gift card slush fund that the Department of Justice is handing out. Just another example of how corrupt this administration is and why we need a Congress that is actually going to do something. Because I don't know if you've noticed, our Congress seems to be absent at best.
27: Yeah, well, if you or the people watching this are angry or pissed off because you've seen a lot of people, including and especially a lot of Democrats, that have a lot of words for these things but don't have a lot of actions, join the club. Like, I'm right there with you. I think it's time to – that's one of the reasons we got Trump, is because too many people get in front of microphones and say things and then don't act on them. So when I say, like, I want to hold people criminally accountable, you better believe I am very damn serious about it. And I think it's not wrong to hold our own. You know, I'm running as a Democrat, as I'm proudly adherent to Democratic principles. Now, the Democratic Party leadership, I have some differences with, you know, and I think it's not wrong that we ask our leadership to start fighting like we mean it. I'm tired of hearing that there are crises or criminal corruption, and then nobody acts like it. No wonder voters don't believe us, because nobody acts like they actually believe what they say. So it's I hope we can turn that around. And if there's just one kind of big general thing I'm frustrated with, it's that. I'm tired of hearing people

0: kid as a ranch kid, getting a job in the firearms industry when I was a very young man was like a dream job, because some of the best times in my life were spent hunting and fishing with my dad or my grandpa or my brother. And so I did get a job. Two of us started a sales and marketing office for a very small little fledgling paycheck bouncing company. And we ended up growing it into one of the largest in the country. And I want people to know I'm very proud of owning guns and working in the gun industry. I'm really proud that I get to go hunt and shoot with my own boys now with guns that I helped design and sell. And I'm also really troubled by the forces in this country, some of them in the gun industry, who have radicalized the country. I think of the NRA that is ginned up fear is a big contributor, I think, to what we saw on January 6th, is a really big contributor to the sort of political division and hatred that we see in this country. Other forces across the nation that have contributed this, but few have been as just sort of dangerously partisan and radicalized as some of those forces inside the industry. So I think something as immensely powerful a freedom as owning a gun should be balanced with equally commensurate responsibility. And sometimes I think our responsibility and freedom balance is a little out of whack, you know?
1: Yeah, no, look, like I said, we very different backgrounds. I grew up, as I said, in an inner city housing project where if you saw somebody with a gun, duck, because someone's probably going to die. I now live in a fairly rural community where there's a free gun range about a mile from my house. Very different cultures, very different viewpoints. So to have someone in Congress with maybe a thought of how we be a little more responsible and have the kind of credibility that maybe you have, maybe not a bad thing.
0: Well, if you see somebody with a firearm around us, it might be because there is a duck, not because you're ducking. Sorry, that's a bad hunting joke. But no, we're, look, 67% of the people in Montana, of the adults in Montana, own and use firearms. It's the highest percentage of any of the 50 states. I'm one of those folks. My two boys are two more of those folks. All my friends are those folks. And guess what? A big portion of the people I just named are Democrats. So owning guns and being in a rural state is not an anomaly, and being a Democrat is not an anomaly. And I don't think demanding responsibility should be an anomaly either.
1: I'm right there with you. In fact, you know, as I said, I grew up in a housing project, never needed a gun. I now live in a very, very fairly affluent white neighborhood. I've got three. It's the world we now live in. So let me ask you a kind of last line of questioning. What's the hill Ryan Bussey dies on? What's that issue that is most important that, you know, no matter what it is, there's no wiggle on?
0: Well, two for me on a get stuff done, a new policy front, it's universal health care, without a doubt. The thing that drove me into politics, the thing that changed my life, is public lands, conservation, and the environment. Those two things. I became disenfranchised with some of the forces inside the firearms industry and the right because I believed, you know, I learned almost 30 years ago that they had been lying to their voters that they really cared about the environment and conservation and public lands and rivers and all the things that are so important to this district, not just because we go have fun there, but because they're part of our economy. I mean, fly fishing guides and restaurant owners and little hotel owners and, you know, all the tourism economy here relies on all of this. And for this administration to levy the kind of attacks that they are now on our public lands that you own, public lands that every single person who is watching this owns, you know, it really is an American exceptionalism story. It's the only country on the face of the planet where we trust ourselves to own land. And we together collectively own 640 million acres of land. Man, that is an amazing thing. And the Trump administration is trying to take it from us in ways that are just immoral and should just make everybody's head spin. They're trying to, you know, big giveaways for industry and the wealthy. And this is giveaway to big industry and the wealthy is a common theme throughout our lives. It's a common theme in healthcare. It's a common theme in housing. It's really a common theme in our public lands. And so that's one that really energizes me.
1: There you go, Ryan. Give me your 30-second elevator speech. Why Ryan Bussey for Congress?
0: Well, hey, I think it's time that we elect people who have proven they'll hold their own people accountable and will sacrifice and have integrity. And this is one of the few seats in the nation that will decide.

0: override the majority in the Congress. And if we don't take back this majority, it's going to be a damn dark 2 years. This is not a gerrymandered district. It's only a Trump plus five district. And so as we see other sure bet seats fall by the wayside, whether they're in Virginia or in other places or this voting rights thing, I hope people will give me in this race a lot of time here, because this will be one of them that decides the fate of our democracy and our country. And I'd love to have your support.
1: There you go. Ryan Bussey, I appreciate the time. 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We'll get links out on social media. Great meeting you. Great talking with you. I wish you the best and hope to talk to you again real soon.
0: Yeah, appreciate you doing this. Let's go win this thing.
1: There you go. Good stuff. Ryan Bussey, busseyformontana.com, the website. Want to hear your thoughts? Email me, rick at thericksmithshow.com. Quick break. Right back. Stick around. I'm Rick Smith, and this is Labor History in Two. On this day in labor history, the year was 1946. That was the day that Democratic President Harry S. Truman ordered the government seizure of the nation's bituminous coal mines. 800,000 United Mine Workers of America, led by John L. Lewis, had gone out on strike. A wave of strikes washed over the United States after World War II. As part of the war effort, most unions had agreed not to conduct work actions during the war. But as industry profits soared due to wartime government contracts, workers saw little improvements in their wages or working conditions. Pent-up worker frustration boiled over after the war. Historian Jeremy Breacher had noted that the U.S. Bureau of Labor Statistics called the first half of 1946, quote, the most concentrated period of labor management strife in the country's history. The miners were part of that strife. They wanted improved wages, better health care benefits, and safety on the job. The strike had a ripple effect felt far beyond the coal fields. In early May, the Chicago Tribune warned, quote, the nation's worst coal strike tonight slowed the wheels of American industry toward a predictable full stoppage. Coal turned the wheels of industry, and the strike had drastically slowed mining. The government seized the mines and ordered the miners back to work. But still, the coal companies refused to meet the coal miners' demands. Unsatisfied with the resolution of the strike, the miners walked out again in November. The government fined the union $3.5 million, which it later reduced. President Truman called the work actions a rebellion against the government. But the determination of the miners forced the owners to agree to most of their demands. Labor History in Two, brought to you by the Illinois Labor History Society and The Rick Smith Show. For more information, go to laborhistoryin2.com.
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1: You know, I was looking at some of the numbers around the Thomas Massey congressional runoff there, the primary race in Kentucky, and the amount of money spent in a primary, most in the history of the country, $32 million on ads from both candidates. $19 million for Galrian and $13 million for Massey. $32 million on ads. The most expensive House primary race in the history of the country. And this comes back to a place where you go, how did we get here? How did we get to a place where you're going to spend $32 million on a House primary race? Which is why I look at guys like Ryan Bussey. And look, there are a couple other people in that Montana first, that are just, battling it out with scarce resources. And you go, how are working people supposed to compete in that kind of environment? Which is why, again, I look at publicly financed elections, and I know we can't have such a thing. We can't afford it. We need to have campaigns where there's freedom of speech, because we've got a First Amendment right to freedom of speech, and the one with the most money has the biggest megaphone. The one with the most money gets clearly more speech, right? And the weird thing is I've always said that, while the rich people have all the money, we've out-procreated them. There are more of us. There are more votes. We can go against what the billionaires tell us. Now, again, this comes back to, generational ideology, Because I think back to things that my grandfather told me years and years ago, a lot of years ago. You know, his phrase was always, if a rich guy's going to pull a buck out of his pocket to tell you you don't need something, you better spend two to get it. And what he was talking about is union organizing and union busting and all of that. But it goes into everything that we do. When the rich and powerful are spending money out of their pockets to point us in a direction, maybe we should think about it just a little bit before we sign on. For instance, in the current election cycle, since as of March, not too long ago, the 50 highest spending billionaire families in this country spent $433 million. $433 million. We are not even in the heart of the midterm election yet. And they've spent almost $500 million. And do you know why? Because as my grandfather said, they understand return on investment. They understand that $433 million drop in the bucket to what will happen if we, as I said at the beginning of this hour, if we had a sane tax code that agrees with Bezos. Don't make the bottom half of the workforce pay taxes. It's only 3%. We can make that up somewhere else. And gee, where can we make that up? I don't know. The people who've got $433 million to throw on campaigns. Good start, maybe. But here again, I look at, and this is one of these amazing moments, where you look at the reality that employers in this country, the Bezoses of the world, spent $1.5 billion every year. New EPI report out says the employers in this country are spending $1.5 billion every year on consultants, on union busting lawyers, on litigation, on everything but wages, hours, and conditions. Bezos alone, Amazon alone, spent $26.6 million on union busting consultants in 2025. Now, their report points out that these tactics help explain why we have such a low union density in a country where nearly 70% of American workers approve of labor unions. You stop and you think about all this money that's going into the hands of these union busters. And I think about when I entered the workforce back in the mid-80s. Union density in this country was over 20%. When my grandparents were in the heart of the workforce, it was over 35%. We're down under 10% now. Even though 70% want unions. And why is that? Well, it's because we've got a employer class that spends a lot of money. Almost $500 million so far on this election cycle. But a lot of money telling us that we're no good. Telling us that we're not worth an increase in the minimum wage. That we're not worth health care, retirement security, and education. No, can't have any of that. You're not worth it. The invisible hand has dictated. And they get away with it. Because our ability to organize, to fight for those better wages, hours, and conditions, they've basically neutered, and they know they've neutered it. Which is why Bezos, at the top of the hour, as I pointed out, pointed at government, pointed at politicians. They're the reasons. Not us. Not me. Not me and my billions. I want to hear your thoughts. Rick@TheRickSmithShow.com. Miss any portion of the program. Podcast. And as always, thanks so much for being here. See you back here next time.
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4: Good afternoon. I'm Anna D with a look at Alternative Talk 1150 KKNW traffic. Some folks heading back a day later from their holiday trips. Westbound 2, 2.5 mile stretch of brake lights between Monroe and Snohomish. So if you're waiting for loved ones coming in from eastern Washington, that's why they might be late. Closer to home, we're seeing brake lights due to the afternoon rush home. Northbound I-5 building volumes between 41st and US 2 in Everett. Eastbound 526 bogs down after Seaway Boulevard to I-5. Traffic on the east side crowded. Northbound 405 between 70th and Totem Lake, again at Canyon Park. Bellevue to Linwood, a 44-minute drive. Heavy heading southbound 405 between Southeast 8th and Coal Creek Parkway. Both directions of I-5 into downtown Seattle. The traffic slowdowns are status quo. Moderate congestion in the south end on both southbound I-5 and southbound 167. But southbound 167 does line up at Willis Street, again between Highway 18 and Ellingson Road. Jovita to 410 as well. An injury accident on Rainier, well, in the Rainier Valley neighborhood on Rainier Avenue and South Thistle Street. Stay tuned for the best of Viva ENT, rock, pop, and soul here on Alternative Talk 11W.
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6: NBC News Radio, I'm Jim Roop. Polls in Texas closing soon as the political world keeps an eye on that state. Voters casting ballots in the Republican primary runoff for the U.S. Senate between incumbent John Cornyn and State Attorney General Ken Paxton. It was just last week that President Trump announced his endorsement of Paxton. Meantime, President Trump had his six-month physical today, and as NBC's Monica Alba reports, the president says everything checked out, quote-unquote, perfectly.
7: Now, typically, the White House will put out some kind of a memorandum or some kind of a one-pager on how the actual tests went that will come from his own personal physician, who will share what kind of medications the president is on, what kind of tests he went under today, and what kind of things were potentially found or not found. We haven't seen that yet.
6: Last year, doctors diagnosed Trump with chronic venous insufficiency, a common condition causing mild swelling in his lower legs. The South and parts of Texas are under the threat of flash flooding this week. It comes after the region was hit with heavy rain over the Memorial Day weekend. Flash flooding had been reported in North Carolina earlier today. One person was killed due to floods in Mississippi. Vice President J.D. Vance says everyone should care about fraud involving government funds. During a roundtable event at the White House, he updated efforts to combat rampant fraud, saying this should not be a partisan issue.
8: Everybody should care about rooting out fraud. Everybody should care about saving the American taxpayers' money. And importantly, everybody should care about actually protecting the programs that only work and are only properly funded if the money funding those programs isn't being stolen by fraudsters.
6: He says investigators have uncovered schemes to siphon $20 billion in taxpayer funds. Jazz saxophonist Sonny Rollins has died. He died yesterday at his home in Woodstock, New York, a cause of death not given. Rollins released 60 albums over the course of his career. He was 95. Jim Roop, NBC News Radio.
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6: Kentucky GOP Congressman Thomas Massie, who recently lost his seat in Kentucky's 4th Congressional District to a Trump-backed candidate, may be looking to win back a spot on Capitol Hill.
10: Massie has filed documents needed to run for Congress in 2028. Candidate Ed Galrain beat out Massie in Kentucky's Republican primary earlier this month, likely due in large part to President Trump's political backing. Massie has explained that filing the new campaign paperwork allows him to keep fundraising as he decides whether to again seek federal office. I'm Tammy Trujillo.
6: The head of the World Health Organization says medical responders are trying to play catch-up with a deadly outbreak of Ebola in Central Africa. NBC's Molly Hunter reports WHO head Dr. Tedros Adhanom Ghebreyesus says doctors have a tough job ahead. The center of the outbreak is in the Democratic Republic of Congo, but precautions are being taken elsewhere.
11: Back in the States, airport screening of incoming travelers from Central Africa now expanding, while officials are still tracing those affected by another disease, hantavirus.
6: The virus has so far killed at least 220 people in the DRC, with neighboring countries at risk. There are at least 7 suspected cases in neighboring Uganda. Following the San Diego mosque shooting, security experts say there is no such thing as zero risk at houses of worship, even after millions in spending.
12: That warning comes after the deadly shooting at the Islamic Center of San Diego, where two teenage attackers killed three people. David Shanzer, who directs the Triangle Center on Terrorism at Duke University, says the center had about $1.2 million in federal and state funding for guards, cameras, fencing, and bulletproof glass, but the attacks still happened. Lawmakers in California and Washington are now debating whether to increase security funding. I'm John Fink.
6: In the redistricting battle, a Republican-drawn Alabama congressional map is being blocked by federal judges. A three-judge panel maintains the 2023 map likely discriminates against black voters. Jim Roop, NBC News Radio.
13: And let's go ahead and take a look now to our Alternative Talk weather outlook for Tuesday. Well, after those morning showers burn off, we'll see partly sunny skies later on this afternoon. High temperatures around 62, 63 degrees. For tonight, mostly clear skies, low temperatures down to about 50. For Wednesday and for Thursday, more sunshine expected, warmer temperatures in the low to mid 70s. Maybe around 77 for Thursday, low temperatures in the mid 50s. Clouds, light rain showers, and sun breaks arriving for Friday. Highs cooler around 56.
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15: 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On today's episode, we look back on the top hits of 1996. This is part two, so we get to dig a little deeper into the charts. This originally aired April 21st, 2020.

0: Ladies and gentlemen, guys and dolls, cats and chicks, you've tuned in the right time to the right station because it is time for Viva ENT. I'm your host today, Devin, the busy dude.
1: Busy dudes and birthday dudes.
0: Oh, thank you.
1: You just had a birthday this week, so yes. Happy birthday.
0: Oh, thank you, Eric. And of course, I'm with the greatest producer over and under the sun.
1: Hey.
0: It's Eric.
1: It's Eric. CC Rider.
2: Woohoo!
1: Got to fill in for Johnny there because he's not here.
0: Yeah, hopefully Johnny and Jeff will be joining us on the line, but I guess there's a storm brewing out there.
1: On the coast.
0: Yeah. They're
1: East coasting.
0: So, yeah, so many things happening this week. If you're out in Seattle, you should come catch the Harper Conspiracy at the Connor Bryan in Ballard. They are playing. I want to have Susan Harper on the show sometime. They have some great original music. They're at Connor Bryan, which if you ever have checked out, it's kind of an old-timey place. They're playing with the Basements and Zach Static. Also tonight, at the Blue Moon Tavern, there is The Sinbound, Shutterspeed, and Cherry Dragon. Tomorrow night is Creamsicle's album release party at the Tony V's Garage in Everett, though with the Swagger release, Box Elder, and Fool's Grace. You'll find me there tomorrow night. Also Friday night is Oblol, Peculiar Pretzelman, Joe Halmore at Lucky Liquor. And also the Northern Light is playing with the Close Seconds, Fawn Farewell, and Wendy at Jewel's Maze. And if you're down south, in Berrien, Soul Stripper, a tribute to AC/DC, is playing as well Friday night. So a lot of shows happening Friday. Saturday night, Cascadia Grooves at Bake's Place in Bellevue. And also, if you're in Seattle, Bad With Birds, Oh My Eyes, at the Skylark Cafe. And then, of course, every Sunday at the Lime in Kirkland, the Herding Cats are playing. So lots of music around town to come catch. I've had a busy week. I've seen recorded a lot of shows. I had a birthday, went boating, went on the top of the Space Needle. Have you been there since the renovation yet, Eric?
1: I haven't.
0: Oh, you got to check it out. Yeah, they have the glass floor, and you can see all around.
1: I'm looking forward to that. I understand they've got a contest going on where you could be one of the people to help repaint the roof of the Space Needle.
0: It's like Tom Sawyer, though. It's like you volunteer for free.
1: Exactly.
0: So much fun.
1: Yes. Yeah. I think a better prize is to not have to help paint the top of the Space Needle, but that's just me.
0: Depends on the weather.
1: I'm sure some thrill seekers out there really are interested. So,
0: and before we get started with 1996 Part 2, the top songs, we've got to talk about the Viva ENT Talk Radio Rock, Pop, and Soul Facebook group. It's got lots of community members, and there's posts constantly of songs that I'm not familiar with, but I'm always finding more music, and just as the universe expands every day, so does my YouTube channel. I try to record almost every night a show around town and document it. Just need to find more time to post all these great shows I'm seeing. Like, I saw Lindsey Buckingham at the Neptune, there's Bob Lovelace and King Youngblood and Rockstar at the Crocodile, Vince Bigos, Eve Clark, Trip the Wire at Poor Decisions, which is it's a great spot up in like Greenwood area, Creamsicle, Atrocity Girl, and Shutterspeed at the Factory Lux. And then I even caught another show that night, Coup Contra Coup and Rehab at Al Corazon. And this last night I saw Cashing in Karma, Babe Wave, and Oh My Eyes at the Timber Room. So it's just plenty of shows to see out there in town, and I'm excited for Paul McCartney, or Sir Paul McCartney, coming May 2nd to the Climate Pledge Arena, so I'll be there, probably in the nosebleeds, but have you been to the Climate Pledge Arena yet there?
1: I don't check out as many shows as you do, definitely, but I usually try and steer clear of arena shows. I just find the experience for me greatly diminished by being in such a huge crowd and being so far from a stage. I mean, more power to all the folks that enjoy that stuff. And, of course, you know, to make money these days, you know, you're much better off playing a big arena like that. But I love a club show so much that, going to an arena just feels it doesn't feel quite as, you know, like as much as going to a concert should, you know.
0: It's like a carnival. Yeah, you got to wait in lines.
1: Yeah.
0: To do everything. Yeah. Prices are more expensive. Have you been to any local shows lately or?
1: You know, it's been a while since I've been to a live show because of the COVID thing, but I'm looking forward to checking out more music.
0: Yeah, as things come back. Oh, yeah, the San Michele Winery has some great lineups. Tenacious D with Jack Black is there.
1: I saw them a couple years ago at the Moore Theater, and they were fantastic.
0: That sounds like
1: if anybody has any qualms about them because, hey, maybe they're a little bit funny, they rock. They really rock, and they do a lot of mixed media stuff along with, you know, the band playing. And it's just a great rock show, on top of the fact that it's funny. But those guys can really play and, you know, are great performers. So I highly recommend Tenacious D if you get a chance.
0: Yeah, they're in, like, School of Rock, the movie. And, yeah, I even played the Jack Black video game where you run around with a guitar and slay demons with it. So
1: I haven't seen that.
0: That was out years ago. But
1: nice.
0: Yeah, that was a fun one. And then also Norah Jones is coming out to the Winery, Chicago.
1: Wow.
0: Ziggy Marley, Steve Miller Band, Australian Pink Floyd, Jackson Browne. There are over 26 acts out there, and I'm going to be a stagehand for some of them, so it's going to be great seeing those shows this summer. So
1: it's funny that you can just put your nationality in front of a name and be that, you know, you can tour with that Australian Pink Floyd.
0: Right,
1: know?
0: Yeah, representing, like, Australia.
1: Yeah, I'll just be American Beatles and see if I get sued.
0: Britt Floyd was a fun
1: I'm not going to play any Beatles songs, but we'll see what happens as the American Beatles.
0: You're going to play some Rolling Stones songs.
1: Yes, yeah, exactly. Just for fun.
0: Britt Floyd was another fun Pink Floyd tribute I've worked before, so. Yeah, lots of things going on around the Puget Sound and beyond. I'm actually just got tickets for Rammstein. I finally got the tickets were for 2020, but we got the reissued ones for 2022 in September in LA, and we got the plane tickets booked and hotel booked, and it's going to be fun this September being out. And I've never been to LA, so it'll be a big adventure.
1: It's a lot of fun.
0: Yeah, I'm inspired by Johnny's big traveling last year.
1: Nice. I can give you some tips on places to go down there if you like. You know, it's definitely a fun place to visit for culture and food and all kinds of stuff. Probably a tough place to live. You know, we think we have bad traffic. They really have bad traffic. But you know, if you're on vacation, if you're not on a schedule, got to get to work. It's it's. It's fun.
0: Got to get on set on time.
1: Yeah.
0: Well, it's, speaking of shows, Three Busy Debras airs April 24th at midnight on Adult Swim. It's a TV show I worked on last year, and it's finally season two is
1: coming
0: out.
1: That's awesome. Was it shot up here?
0: Yes, it was. It was shot on the around Seattle and Kirkland. And
1: very cool. I will check that out.
0: Yeah, and it'll be available on HBO Max the next day if you don't catch it at midnight. So.
1: Nice.
0: So shall we dive into 1996, part two?
1: Absolutely.
0: And it's kind of ironic that the song Ironic is our first one today.
1: It's ironic that it was such a big hit when the song is called Ironic and features really just a list of unfortunate situations rather than things that are ironic.
0: Yeah.
1: Alanis Morissette, though, was massive in 1996. Jagged Little Pill. Her debut record was just one of the hugest records of the 90s. And, it was came out on Madonna's label, Maverick. And, you know, Glenn Ballard produced it. And it just had a string of hits like You Oughta Know. And, of course, Ironic. And I misspoke there because I guess she actually had a record out before Jagged Little Pill, but this was her breakthrough, and especially in America.
0: It's off her third studio album, yeah. And it, for 6 weeks, it topped the Canadian top singles chart. And
1: she was a big deal in in Canada before she broke through internationally.
0: Yeah, Canadian singer, yeah, her homeland.

0: Juno Award for Single of the Year, received 2 Grammy Award nominations in 1997 for Record of the Year and Best Short Film Music Video. And there's also a...
1: Yeah, the video was kind of a breakthrough production because it featured 4 different Alanis Morissettes all riding in a car together, lip-syncing the song. And, you know, she's playing different characters for each seat in the car, essentially. And it was actually a pretty fun video. I think the way they edited it was just completely seamless, you know. Very well done.
0: And the music video is listed in VH1's Greatest Music Videos list and was parodied by DBA Flip, Rusty, and Weird Al Yankovic.
1: Oh, yeah, there was a lot of parodies of this because once people saw that you could do that, you know, just clip between, you know, 4 different characters played by the same person in a car, you know, it was an easy concept that hadn't really been done before, but it became so iconic that, you know, it was very ripe for parody.
0: Yeah. Well, should we move on to, was this a number 14 track of the year? It's Exhale, Shoop Shoop by Whitney Houston.
1: Yeah, Whitney Houston. Another smash hit for

0: Now, this runs from the Waiting to Exhale soundtrack.
1: I don't think I've seen that movie.
0: You've seen it?
1: I don't think I have. I haven't seen it either.
0: But it was another one where I think the soundtrack was much bigger than the movie itself. Although, Waiting to Exhale, I believe, was a pretty big hit at the box office. The song was produced and written by Babyface, who we've talked about in previous shows on the 90s here, because he was a big deal in the 90s as a producer and songwriter. And you can hear that trademark sound, that acoustic guitar with the soulful vocal and, you know, kind of a mellow drum machine beat, you know, kind of his signature formula there. And, you know, of course, with Whitney involved, it was going to be a smash.
1: Well, it was not only was it a smash, it was the third single to debut at the top of the Billboard chart. And it was Houston's 11th and final number one single.

0: nominated for a Grammy Award for Song of the Year and won for Best R&B Song of the Year.
1: And also won four other awards, including Soul Train Music Award.
0: Wow.
1: Yeah. And it's certified platinum, so yeah, she made a mint on this one.
0: Well, one thing that's kind of cool about this is that it was a very modern sound for 1996, but with the shoop thing, they kind of brought back a little bit of some of the 60s in it, you know, kind of like the girl group, kind of R&B of the 60s, you know, the doo-wop kind of thing is kind of blended in there with a very modern production.
1: And she played the role in Waiting to Exhale.
0: That's right. Yeah, she starred in the movie.
1: I'll have to check this out. I've been watching a lot of Johnny Depp movies lately. But
0: you know, it's interesting. She, you know, she was such a huge star, so many hits in the 80s and 90s, and, you know, branched out into movies, and Waiting to Exhale was a big film. And, of course, you know, The Bodyguard. Also in the 90s, you know, she was just a big deal as an actress and a pop singer. And then, you know, after the 90s, it really kind of tapered off for her.
1: She's hanging out on her yacht. Well, the yacht rock.
0: Hanging out with Bobby Brown, I think, might have been part of the problem. But, yeah.
1: Well, moving on, we're at number 15 for the year is Follow You Down or Till I Hear It From You, Jim Blossoms.
0: Yeah, Jim Blossoms had a few hits in 96, and both of these songs were both big hits, so I'm not sure exactly why they're slated together. Maybe it was a split single kind of thing.
1: Yeah, but maybe A side, B side.
0: Yeah,

0: This from the album Congratulations, I'm Sorry, which was the follow-up to their big breakthrough record called New Miserable Experience, which, you know, they had been going for years. They formed in 87, and it was 92 when they finally broke through when Hey Jealousy became a big hit. And we talked about that, I think, on the 92 show. And, you know, they followed it up and had this really big follow-up record. After that, unfortunately, they just kind of kept going. That's not unfortunate, but the chart success kind of dried up for them. But definitely cool to, you know, to break through that much with kind of like a very traditional kind of power pop sound that was kind of at odds with a lot of what was going on in the 90s.
1: Sounds kind of alternative, yeah.
0: Yeah, absolutely.
1: And this was featured in the few movies include How to Lose a Guy in 10 Days, and it reached number 9 in the U.S. Hot 100 and stayed there 46 weeks, at least on the charts. So that's pretty decent, but it's hard to maintain that momentum.
0: Well, ongoing, one of the problems is that one of their members died, and the member that wrote Hey Jealousy actually ended up leaving the band. And so it was like their main songwriter left, and so they kind of scrambled to, you know, keep that momentum going. But they, you know, some of the side projects some of the members had, like Gas Giants, were pretty popular as well, but not as popular as Gin Blossoms. But a good band for sure. Until I hear it from you.
1: So that's a mix of a song, like two. So you played "Follow You Down" and "Till I Hear It From You." You played samples of each, or
0: we just played "Till I Hear It From You," which also was featured on the soundtrack to Empire Records, which was another one where the soundtrack was a smash hit, but the movie not so big.
1: Well, I guess sometimes you just got to sit up in your room, like number 16, Sitting Up in My Room by Brandy.
0: Yeah, definitely.
1: And this was written and produced by Babyface again.
0: He was the guy. He was the guy in the mid-90s.

0: This was also in the 1995 film Waiting to Exhale. And it won Best Song from a Movie and was nominated for Best Video from a Film at the 1996 MTV Awards.
1: Yeah, you know, I wasn't a huge fan of R&B in the 90s, but I gotta say, I liked this song a lot. And that bass line is undeniable, and the harmonies are fantastic.

0: replica of the famous wrist performed by bassist Larry Graham of Sly and the Family Stone.
1: Well, there you go. Maybe that's why I liked it so much, because that's undeniable. You know, thank you for letting me be myself again. It's undeniable funky hit.

0: It's been played at several concerts, like in the 1998 Never Say Never World Tour and the 2016 Slayana World Tour. So maybe she'll come around the Climate Pledge Arena and play a song.
1: Yeah, I know she's still performing. It would be interesting to know just like how big of the audience that she draws these days, because she had a few smash hits in the 90s. You know, she was very popular, but you know, she hasn't bothered the charts for a while. So it's always curious to, you know how much audience an artist like that retains, you know, 20, 30 years later.
0: And then number 17 is How Do You Want It with Tupac, which I hope is radio friendly. We'll find out.
1: Yeah, we will find out for sure. I'm sure there was a radio edit.
0: And then, yeah.
1: Casey and JoJo also on this one.
0: With also a slash of California Love. So
1: yeah, like California Love. And I remember California Love being a smash hit. But How Do You Want It, I don't remember quite as well.
0: There's a double A-sided single released June 4th of 96.
1: Yeah, kind of like the Jim Blossom sing.
0: And it received the Best Rap Performance by a Duo or Group Grammy nomination in 1997. So,
1: well, let's hear a little bit of How Do You Want It, see if this jogs any memories.
0: I remember this one, yeah.

0: So they made three videos for this song, like a dirty version, a clean version, and like I think a third version is the concert version. Mostly it has a live performance of him.
1: Now, I still don't remember How Do You Want It, but I definitely remember California Love. And I definitely remember the Mad Max style video.
0: And you were living in California at the time.
1: No, actually, I was living up here, but definitely visited California quite a bit while this was popular.
0: I'll have to listen to this when I'm in California this summer.
1: Yeah, yeah, it's a California banger for sure. And in fact, you know, they list a lot of different towns and stuff in Southern California, but seem to neglect Northern California. And being from Northern California, I kind of would do a parody of this, you know, name-dropping some of the lesser-known Northern California towns that they don't name-check in the song.
0: Right, Humboldt County.
1: Yeah, exactly. Happy Camp, where you at?
0: Crescent City, yeah. We're at the Redwoods. Yeah.
1: Wairika, what you doing?

0: And he was in like jail when this like got big, or it was some kind of he was the newest artist of Death Row Records. I guess they paid his bail to in compensation for this song.
1: Yeah, it's very unfortunate what happened with the Tupac and Biggie Smalls kind of thing. They both were murdered in the 90s, and very unfortunate because they were both very talented and both had huge hits, and there was a lot made of the rivalry between the East Coast and the West Coast, and I think that helped inspire, you know, a great song like California Love, because they were repping for the West Coast. But, you know, the animosity just really didn't need to be there. And, of course, you know, it
0: ended in tragedy.
1: Yeah, ended in tragedy, which is a real shame.
0: But he did. He was nominated for the best rap video of 96. And VH1 calls it number 51 of the greatest songs of the 90s. And I guess he still plays it with he's a hologram sometimes at concerts. So.
1: Yeah, you know, several years ago, they debuted Tupac at the Coachella festival. And, you know, of course, Coachella happening this week down in Indio, California. I was at the very first Coachella.
0: Wow.
1: And I got to say, it's a whole different vibe nowadays than it was back in 99, I think, was the first one. It was way more alternative. Now it's like you got like Doja Cat and stuff headlining it. And back then it was more like Beck, you know. So it was the popular side of alternative, but definitely more alternative.
0: And then now it's more mainstream, but it's huge yes. now. Yeah, they're like live streaming it.
1: Well, the funny thing is it started in October. It was in October, but it was so hot. Insanely hot in the desert in October that they moved it to April, and I think it's a little bit cooler in April there for them.
0: Definitely. So. It's all coming back to me now.
1: Absolutely.
0: Kind of like the number 18 song by Celine Dion.
1: Another Canadian superstar in the 90s. But unlike Alanis, Celine, of course, French-Canadian from Quebec.

0: So Meatloaf wanted to record the song for years, all the way back to 1986.
1: You know, that makes sense when you think about his 90s hits. I'd Do Anything for Love, But I Wouldn't Do That is very much in this ilk. And, you know, I never would have put that together, but this really has a Meatloaf vibe to it.
0: And Steinman won a court movement preventing Meatloaf from recording it. So,
1: wow.
0: Yeah.
1: Even the video is very Meatloaf. It's like a kind of a Phantom of the Opera kind of looking thing.
0: Well, it's inspired by Wuthering Heights.
1: Okay, there you go. Yeah. But it's like, you know, candlelight, there's a ghost lover, it's, you know, lightning flashing. It's, you know, it's very Meatloaf.
0: And has had three major releases. First version, the concept album by Original Sin, and then recorded by Pandora's Box, then recorded by Celine Dion for her album Falling Into You, which became a commercial hit, which we're listening to now. And number three, Meatloaf finally got to record it as a duet with Norwegian singer Marion Raven for Bat 3 and releases a single in 2006.
1: Wow.
0: So, to look into that.
1: Maybe we should see if we can find that.
0: Yeah.
1: Let's see how it compares to Celine.
0: In honor of Meatloaf. There's also, I got some facts about 1996. Like,
1: yeah, let's hear them.
0: So September 21st, Meg White marries John Anthony Gills, who took Meg's last name and changed his name to Jack White. They formed the White Stripes.
1: Yeah.
0: White Stripes, which has some big hits.
1: Yeah, they took a little while to break, kind of like the Gin Blossoms. They were going for a few years before they became smash hit sensations, overnight sensations, you know, in America and all over the world.
0: And January 28th, Chris Isaak makes a guest appearance on the TV show Friends. So I'll have to find that episode.
1: Yeah, Chris Isaak had a moment there where he was, you know, more popular as an actor than he was as a performer, as a musical performer. He even had his own show on Showtime for a little while, the Chris Isaak show. You know, he was in Twin Peaks and some of those Twin Peaks movies, too, even. Yeah.
0: I'll have to rewatch those. And
1: very talented
0: spot
1: guy, I think, underrated. You know, Wicked Game, such a great song, but there was much more to him than that.
0: And June 26th, Sammy Hagar leaves Van Halen. So I think he does his own thing from there.
1: Yeah, now he's just down in Mexico pumping out tequila and having parties.
0: Well, yeah, that's what rock stars do.
1: There you go.
0: So did you find the Meatloaf version?
1: Oh, you know I did.

0: It's a natural fit for him.
1: Yeah.
0: I don't like this song no matter who does it. But if I had to pick one, gun to my head, I'd go with Celine's, I think.
1: Yeah, I'm DJing up a party for a prom soon, and I don't think I'm going to be playing that one. So.
0: Yeah. Unless you get the request. And you might, because it was a massive song.
1: They're probably requesting Doja Cat.
0: Yeah, probably.
1: All right. And, we're up to Change the World, Eric Clapton.
0: That's right. Yeah, he kind of continued his success off the back of the Unplugged special that he did. And, you know, he had the breakthrough hit with Tears in Heaven. And, you know, just in the 90s, he had a real string of success doing the acoustic troubadour kind of thing. Much different than his early days with Cream, and in some of his early solo stuff.
1: Yeah, he was in Derek and the Dominoes, too.
0: Yeah, in Derek and the Dominoes, yeah. Much more rockin' back then.

0: And this was in the soundtrack to the 1996 moon film Phenomenon. And it reached, won 8 awards, including three Grammys, and at the 39th annual ceremony in 1997. Reached the top 40 in 20 countries. And this is a great song for when we're testing sound at like a benefit auction, playing this.
1: Okay.
0: Trying to change the world here.
1: You mentioned the film Phenomenon, and I know of its existence, but I don't remember anything about that movie. And then now looking at the poster, I see it's got John Travolta in it. But yeah, that's about all I can recall from that. So another one where I think the soundtrack stood the test of time, but the movie did not.
0: Add it to my infinite movie watching list here.
1: There you go.

0: It's melodic, soulful, and catchy.
1: Yeah.
0: And, yeah, much more like the acoustic Layla rather than the fast-paced.
1: It was living up to the Slow Hand nickname a little more than he did in the Eric and the Dominoes name days.
0: And so the next song, number 20 on the list, Hey Lover, LL Cool J.
1: Yeah, LL Cool J, actually top 30 hits, because Hey Lover is at number 20, and then the next one, spoiler alert, is LL Cool J again with Loungin'. And I can't say I remember either of these, but this one featured Boyz II Men, so you knew it was going to be a smash.
0: And later in the charts, he has 61, he has Doing It, making the charts as well.
1: Wow.
0: So,
1: you know, he did an Unplugged around this time, too. And I still remember the acoustic version of Mama Said Knock You Out being really big, and they played that quite a bit. So Unplugged really helped resurrect a lot of people's careers.

0: And he was a Grammy winner of the Best Rap Solo Performance, and his second Grammy in that category after his 1992 Mama Said Knock You Out, which you referenced.
1: Yeah. Yeah, it was interesting because I think a lot of people heard the acoustic unplugged version of that song before they heard the recorded version of it, you know. And it was interesting that he did kind of a full band thing for some of the tracks on this album.
0: And then
1: which hadn't been done too much for rappers. It was usually samples and the turntables and stuff. But to have a full band playing those songs behind him was kind of a breakthrough thing. You see that more and more now, but back in the day, it wasn't the case.
0: Wow. And then all versions of Hey Lover feature Boyz II Men. So that definitely helps the get you on the charts.
1: Yeah, absolutely. And Loungin' featured Total, but I don't know that would have got you on the charts, but he was unstoppable at this point.

0: And this was produced by Rashid Ringo Smith and featured backing vocals by R&B duo Terry and Monica.
1: Also known as Total.
0: And it's off their sixth album, Mr. Smith, which I think is the same as the Hey Lover.
1: Yep. Yeah, because he was Ladies Love Cool J Smith, I guess.
0: Wow. And that's certified platinum of the RIAA with over 1.3 million copies sold. Moving on is Insensitive, number 22, Jan Arden.
1: Yeah, Jan Arden.
0: Another Canadian singer-songwriter.
1: Yeah, this was really her only big song that I'm aware of, but she was quite popular. I know she was much more popular in Canada than in America, but she didn't quite have the lasting success that Alanis had or Celine Dion had, you know, with a Canadian breaking through. But you still hear this on AC radio for sure.

0: This became Arden's most successful single, reaching number one in Canada and Australia, and number 12 in the United States. And
1: just to drive the point home that she's Canadian, if you look at her Wikipedia page, there's a Mountie behind her in the picture that they have on Wikipedia.
0: Is he on a moose? No.
1: He's not on a moose, but he's in the red uniform and the hat and everything. So you just don't get more Canadian than that.
0: I know. Canada's great. I'm planning to go up there this summer for a nice camping trip. So.
1: Nice.
0: Insensitive was on her Greatest Hits album, Greatest Hurts, and the original and live versions, and it was nominated for Video of the Year at the 1995 Juno Awards. So it's pleasant listening.
1: Yeah, it definitely put her on the map.
0: Yeah, as well as Be My Lover, LaBouche,
1: yeah. This was another one of these kind of Euro dance groups that had one or two big hits with that high energy electro sound, but didn't really have a lot more success after this.

0: This is her second single from her first album, Sweet Dreams. And it was one of her most successful hits alongside Sweet Dreams. And it sold over 6 million copies worldwide and was number one in Germany and Sweden.
1: Wow. Yeah, La Bouche is French for the mouth. And they had big hits, Be My Lover, Sweet Dreams, and You Won't Forget Me, and Tonight is the Night. But they're a German electronic dance music duo. I think this was the only hit that really broke through in the States, but they followed that formula of the high-energy dance beat, the soulful vocals, and then, of course, the rap break.
0: And BuzzFeed called this number 6 of the 101 greatest dance songs of the 90s. And in 2017, adding, when you think of 90s dance artists or group, La Bouche is on that list. A legend.
1: I think that's damning with faint praise.
0: Well, number 24 is Name by the Goo Goo Dolls, who are coming out to the Winery this summer.
1: Nice. It's
0: part of, yeah, one of the many acts out there.
1: You know, I got to say, when Name became a smash hit for the Goo Goo Dolls, I had mixed feelings because I had been a Goo Goo Dolls fan when their first couple records came out, and they sounded nothing like this. They were much more punk rock, hardcore, straight ahead, a lot of humor in their lyrics. And a really cool band that I turned a lot of people onto. And then, you know, a few years later, they kind of broke through with this acoustic kind of, it's not a bad song by any stretch, but it just was entirely different than the stuff that I liked from them. And, you know, it was just like, wow. You know, it's like, I love seeing artists that I support become successful, but because of how big this song was, they kind of stayed in this vein for the rest of their career instead of kind of going back to some of the cool, like, really rocking stuff that they did before that. But I can't blame them. You know, who doesn't want to be successful?
0: Let's keep putting out hits. This is off their fifth studio album, A Boy Named Goo. And it was the name became the band's first major hit in the modern rock tracks. But I think they should stick to the more poppy

0: songs of.
1: Sometime pull up Goo Goo Dolls Jed on Spotify, and I think you'll be pleasantly surprised by just how different it is.
0: Definitely. Yeah, I'll have to explore more of this artist. But in Canada, it peaked at number 2 on the top singles chart and number 1 on the alternative 30. So
1: nice. I remember going to my sister's high school graduation the year that this song was out, and one of the people performed the song as, you know, part of the presentation. I don't know how this tied into, you know, graduating high school, but, you know, it was just in the air at the time. Anybody that was learning guitar was learning this song.
0: Probably simple enough to learn.
1: Yeah.

0: But who will save your soul?
1: Yeah, we'll find out.
0: Who Will Save Your Soul by Jewel, the next song, number 25 of the year.
1: Yeah, Jewel's record, Pieces of You, a smash.
0: And their first album and their first song on the album.

0: Now, Jewel was almost as famous for her backstory as she was for her music, because a lot was made of the fact that she was raised in Alaska, in Homer, Alaska, and she was, you know, in a yodeling duo. And there was a time where she was trying to make it and living in L.A. and end up living in her car for a while. And, you know, so that whole story, you know, her backstory being very dramatic and almost like a movie helped sell her as much as, you know, the music being very catchy.
1: And an interview, she said, for the creative process for the song, when I was about 16 years old, I took a train from Michigan to San Diego and then into Tijuana and hitchhiked around Mexico. It seemed like everybody else was looking for somebody to save them. I wrote it during that trip, but had no idea it would ever be on a record.
0: Yeah, it didn't hurt that she was beautiful, of course, too, and a talented singer and guitar player. But, yeah, I mean, you don't hear about too many people that grew up yodeling in Alaska breaking through into the pop charts.
1: And
0: the '90s, anything could happen.
1: Right? It was a brave new world. And, yeah, it was a black and white music video. It was nominated for Best Female Video and Best New Artist in a Video category. So
0: she actually had, shortly after this, maybe a couple years later, released one of the top-selling poetry books of all time, too.
1: Oh, I'll have to check that out.
0: You got to imagine if it sells like 50 copies, it's going to be one of the top-selling poetry books. But, you know, for sure, she was one of the top-selling poets of all time, just based on book sales.
1: Find that at Half Price Books or something. And she was nominated for the Best Female Vocal Pop Vocal Performance at the Grammys. Moving on to number 26, Where Do You Go?
0: Yeah, No Mercy.
1: And this is another Eurodance band.

0: Now, yes, this was definitely Europop, but No Mercy is actually a trio of American singers that got together in Germany by producer Frank Farian and, of course, had some Eurodance hits.
1: And LaBouche had this as an album-only song on their debut album, Sweet Dreams, but the cover version of the song took off and made a number 8 of the greatest dance song of the 90s, according to BuzzFeed, and in 2021 was ranked 40 in the list of the 50 best 90s songs of summer.
0: Interesting. You know, Frank Farian, their producer and the mastermind that put these guys together, was responsible for Boney M in the 90s, a disco group, and of course, Milli Vanilli in the late 80s, early 90s. So he had his creepy fingers in a lot of dance hits.
1: And this was featured in the 1998 American comedy film A Night at the Roxbury.
0: Yeah, it definitely sounds like it would slot in very well right next to I Believe I Can Fly and, well, not I Believe I Can Fly, but Hathaway.
1: What is Love?
0: What is Love? Yeah, that's the song I was trying to think of there.
1: Definitely.
0: I mentioned I Believe I Can Fly because R. Kelly is the one with the next hit, I Can't Sleep, Baby If I. Girl, I must have been crazy to
1: say that it was over. And, I think we're running out of time now.
0: Yeah, we are. We've only got about 3 minutes here.
1: Well, some other...
0: Two minutes, actually. Sorry.
1: Oh boy. Well, I got to be quick then. Well, number 30, One of Us, Joan Osborne, was big. 39, Breakfast at Tiffany's, Deep Blue Something. 42, No Diggity, Blackstreet.
0: Yeah. Collective Soul, The World I Know at 41. Smashing Pumpkins, 1979, which I assume was much bigger, was number 44 for the year.
1: TLC, Smashing Pumpkins, that was a
0: digging
1: good one.
0: On you. Yeah, no, a great song from Smashing Pumpkins for sure. And Total, who we mentioned before, who teamed up with LL Cool J, Kissing You, was 47 for the year.
1: And number 56, Wonderwall, Oasis. 68, Just a Girl, No Doubt. 75, If It Makes You Happy, Sheryl Crow. And then 96, I Got ID, Pearl Jam.
0: Yeah, you saw people on the way out with their careers and people on the way up with their careers at that second half of the charts for the year 1996, sure.
1: Well, we're next time on Viva ENT, we're going to talk about the year 1997.
0: I can't wait.
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0: awesome.
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1: Good afternoon. I'm Anna D with a look at Alternative Talk 1150 KKNW traffic. A collision in Linwood southbound 99 after Mukilteo Speedway being cleared from the right lane. If it hadn't already, that one well backup we saw earlier seems to be going away. But southbound 525 sure is tough going from Russell Road to 99. That's a 2 mile backup. Westbound US 2, a 2.5 mile slowdown from Sultan past Fern Bluff Road. Again in Monroe from 522 to mile marker 11.5. Sultan to Everett now a 46 minute drive. That is a 17-minute delay. Southbound I-5, slow from Interurban, again near SeaTac, between 200th and the Kent Des Moines Road. Eastbound 18 at Tiger Mountain Summit, a stall on the right lane with a backup approaching that. Southbound I-5, bumper-to-bumper from Highway 18 to Porter Way. We're also stopping and go. Southbound 167, leaving Pierce County from Pacific to Sumner. Eastbound 410, unusually packed in Bonnie Lake for a couple of miles between Milepost 13 and 204th Avenue East. Westbound 410, that is. Westbound 410 in Bonnie Lake, also a 1 mile backup approaching Angeline Road. Stay tuned for Don't Ask Me to Talk with Stacey and Eric on Alternative Talk 1150 KKNW.
2: NBC News Radio, I'm Jim Roop. Just a couple of hours left for Texans to vote in a crucial race before the midterms. Republican Party primary runoff for U.S. Senate pits incumbent Senator John Cornyn against State Attorney General Ken Paxton. It was just last week that President Trump announced his endorsement of Paxton. Iran is threatening to retaliate against the U.S. after yesterday's strikes against Iranian missile launch sites and other targets that were described as self-defense. NBC's Chris Pallone reports it comes as diplomatic efforts continue.
3: Even as the U.S. conducted new defensive strikes in southern Iran overnight, talks to end the war continue. President Trump posting that negotiations are proceeding nicely and that the end result will be a great deal for all or no deal at all.
2: U.S. Central Command's Timothy Hawkins says that strikes were meant to protect U.S. personnel from imminent threats posed by Iranian forces. Iran's Islamic Revolutionary Guard Corps says it has the legitimate right to respond to anything that represents a violation of the ceasefire. Meantime, President Trump's calling off a rare trip to Camp David for a cabinet meeting that was set for tomorrow. In a Truth Social post, he said the meeting will now happen at the White House due to possible bad weather conditions at Camp David. The meeting will reportedly focus on the Iran war, the economy, the administration's fraud crackdown, and other issues that are likely to concern voters ahead of the midterm elections. Yesterday, there was a lot of reporting about Memorial Day travel. Well, yesterday, Memorial Day marked the start of summer travel and a dangerous spike in road fatalities. June, July, and August are known as the 100 deadliest days. State troopers say speeding, drunk driving, and distractions drive up crashes this time of year. Teen drivers especially are at risk. Officials urge everyone to buckle up, obey speed limits, and never drive impaired. Jim Roop, NBC News Radio.
4: And let's go ahead and take a look now to our Alternative Talk weather outlook for Tuesday. Well, after those morning showers burn off, we'll see partly sunny skies later on this afternoon. High temperatures around 62, 63 degrees. For tonight, mostly clear skies, low temperatures down to about 50. For Wednesday and for Thursday, more sunshine expected, warmer temperatures in the low to mid 70s. Maybe around 77 for Thursday, low temperatures in the mid 50s. Clouds, light rain showers, and sunbreaks arriving for Friday. Highs cooler around 56.
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6: Welcome, welcome, welcome, everybody, to another edition of Don't Ask Me to Talk. I'm one of your podcast pals. I'm Eric Ryder.
7: Hey, everybody. Hello, and thank you for listening. I am the other podcast pal. I'm Stacey Heller.
6: Stacey, how are you this week?
7: I am good, but you know what? I want to know how you're doing after your gum graft surgery.
6: Well, it was more of a tooth extraction than it was a gum graft.
7: Okay.
6: Surgery. Yeah.
7: Okay.
6: but I am doing okay. It has been quite a journey. They removed the tooth, and then I guess they saw what potentially was an sinus infection at the same time. So I didn't get the full meal deal where I was going to get some bone inserted and stuff. So they just sewed everything back up and put me on some strong antibiotics. So I am still taking those and hoping for the best, but I am missing one tooth like a grizzled old prospector, like I said on the show last week. So if I sound a little funny or a little extra lispy this week, that's why. It's because I'm not used to having a flute in my mouth, basically, a hole in the teeth. So that's where I'm at. It was going pretty smoothly, too, and I think because the gum graft surgery that I got before went so smooth, I might have been a little extra cocky this time around, like, oh, I don't have to worry about it. This is all going to be fine. Well, we were having band practice on this last weekend, and I'm like, I'm good to go. This is great. We're finally going to get together because coordinating everybody's schedules has turned out to be a headache this year.
7: Of course.
6: But so I was very reluctant to say, let's not do it, especially since we have a show coming up in June. On June 20th at the Valley in Tacoma.
7: Hey, okay.
6: But then like 10 minutes before the other guys arrived, I had stitches kind of coming out. I could feel with my tongue, and I instinctively, and sometimes instinct is the worst way to go, grabbed at the stitch trying to just break off the end so it wouldn't be I wouldn't be choking on it.
7: Yeah.
6: And unfortunately, that meant that I just pulled them out. And so I was bleeding pretty profusely there just before the guys were going to arrive.
7: Gosh.
6: And I'm like, well, this is not how I wanted to start the rehearsal.
7: Now, aren't the stitches typically used in the mouth dissolvable?
6: I think after a while they possibly are.
7: Okay.
6: I generally speaking, I think they remove them once it's healed up. So if they dissolve, it takes a very long time to do so, it seems like, for these particular stitches. So luckily I was able to, a little trick that they teach you when you're going to a periodontist is if you are bleeding, you can use a tea bag to stop that bleeding pretty quickly. And so luckily, of course, I've got a ton of tea bags.
7: Naturally.
6: And they even give me one in my little to-go pack when I left. So I put that in there.
7: Teeth?
6: What's that?
7: Is that exclusive to bleeding in the mouth?
6: You know,
7: should I be walking around with baby aspirin and tea bags for triage?
6: Possibly. You know, it works really well on the gums. But I don't know about it seems like it would have to work on other body parts if you're bleeding.
7: Yeah.
6: So, I mean, it's all the same tissue, right? It's not like we're, I don't know.
7: But that's interesting.
6: Yeah, so I was able to stuff that in there in my little gap in my mouth, and then and fix that up. And things are I'm not bleeding anymore. I'm still on the antibiotics, and I've been a little bit woozy this week because of that. But overall, pretty okay.
7: Okay, that's good. I'm trying to think if anything else is exciting has happened.
6: I watched a couple classic movies, so that was exciting for me. And, of course, we'll talk about that in our next segment, which is our cultural blind spot segment. I'll tell you one thing. One of these movies is on the AFI Top 100.
7: I did one, too.
6: And do I think that it should be? Well, we'll get into it.
7: Oh, all right. I'm excited to hear. Sometimes we talk about what we've watched ahead of the show. This time we didn't, so I'm curious.
6: That's true. Yeah, this will be a surprise.
7: Totally. I love
6: that. All right. Everybody stay tuned for more Don't Ask Me to Talk. Imagine a place where cannonballs are encouraged, marshmallows are mandatory, and just 5 more minutes turns into all day. 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Eric Ryder here with you.
7: Hey, I am Stacey Heller. I am itchy because now it's like when you talk about lice and your head itches, now I'm talking about my little...
6: You're literally itching to go with this next segment.
7: I am itching to go. Actually, I kind of am because I'm curious what you watched and I'm excited to share what I watched.
6: Well, before we do that, I do want to mention if during the break you heard the spot for Veranda Beach and you're planning your getaway, you want to make sure to call them and mention Don't Ask Me to Talk or your podcast pal, Stacey Heller, and get yourself a 10% discount. Pretty sweet deal. So
7: yeah,
6: make sure you do so and come up and see us. Well, yeah, come see Stacey. I'll be gone probably by the time anybody hears this and is up there.
7: Yeah.
6: Totally.
7: Come up, visit, as long as you're not a crazy stalker or killer.
6: Right. Yes.
7: And
6: please.
7: Don't ask me to talk. We can have a cocktail on the porch and we can chit chat.
6: Or the veranda, if you will.
7: Oh my gosh, you're so smart. Look at you making connections like that.
6: All right. So this is the segment that we like to talk about, our cultural blind spots, which is big pieces of culture that neither of us have had the chance to see over our lifetimes. We've explained this many times. We've lived sheltered lives. We're trying to come out of our shells and check out some of these big things.
7: Or if it's like an echo chamber, right? It's like, you know what you know.
6: Yes.
7: Right? I mean...
6: Everybody's got busy lives, of course.
7: Exactly. I mean, you don't have kids, so you don't watch kids' movies. I had kids, so I missed most everything between the years of 1996 and 2010.
6: Well, of course, and a lot of it is the timing of your life.
7: Right.
6: You know? Mm-hmm. So chances are you may not have seen a lot of movies from the 30s or 40s if you were born in the 60s or 70s or 80s, you know. Mm-hmm. It's just the way it goes, you know. You see movies as they're thrust at you and promoted upon you rather than necessarily like going back. But it is nice to go back sometimes and see what the hype was about and to see what, you know, pieces of culture have like trickled down through the years into the current big pieces of culture. And I'm talking movies, TV, etc.
7: Right, right. Yeah, no, it's so true. And the movie that I watched came out the year before I was born.
6: Oh, wow. So 1935?
7: Okay. Okay.
6: Because that's when my movie came out. But no, what? I don't actually know what year you were born. So,
7: you know, I have to send you the address, by the way. So you better be good.
6: I was only teasing, of course.
7: In 1970. So this came out in 1969, the year that we landed on the moon and the year that the gap was established.
6: Nice.
7: Yeah. Important year.
6: What happened in 1969?
7: Well, the movie Midnight Cowboy.
6: Besides the gap opening. We know where your priorities are.
7: Hey, I worked for the Gap, so these are the factoids that I had to know.
6: So did my sister. So,
7: hey, yeah. See?
6: And making connections all over.
7: Speaking of jingles, fall into the Gap. Remember that?
6: No.
7: Okay. So anyway, the Gap, Man on the Moon, and Midnight Cowboy.
6: You saw Midnight Cowboy. This is a classic movie. In my brief film studies in college, that was one of the movies that we were instructed to watch. And it is a big movie with great acting and some big time people that were pretty young in their careers at the time. And a very compelling movie. And one of the few movies that is still like critically adored that was once rated X.
7: Yes. So, and yes. It won an Oscar.
6: Yeah, absolutely. Yeah. So tell me more.
7: Well, okay. If we're being honest, it's not that I confused them because I know they're two different movies, but I painted Midnight Cowboy with the same brush as Rhinestone Cowboy. So, like, I really did not know what to expect going into this movie. And so imagine my surprise when there is a very young John Voight, which, if you don't know who he is an actor, and he also happens to be Angelina Jolie's father.
6: That's right. And if you want to see like the bookends of his career, you watch Midnight Cowboy, where this is like one of his youngest roles, and then you watch Heat, which is one of his oldest roles.
7: Yeah. So,
6: which I talked about last week.
7: Yes. So, and it's like he's from the South, and very quickly you start to get a sense that like he's a bit of a dope, not super educated. He's like heading off to the city and he's going to make his fortune, but he's not going to make his fortune like working hard. Apparently he's going to romance the wealthy women of like Madison Avenue and Fifth
6: Avenue. He wants to be a gigolo.
7: 100%.
6: Which is a term we don't use that often anymore because people are just like, is this even real?
7: I'm just a gigolo and everywhere I go.
6: Yeah. But a handsome young Joe Buck, played by John Voight, comes to New York. He wants to get off with rich women and make his career doing that. Mm-hmm. And the rich women are, you know, from my recollection, are like, what?
7: Right.
6: I thought you just liked me. I didn't know I was going to have to pay for this service.
7: Right. And his whole shtick of being like a cowboy like, was like too gimmicky. And so it was kind of like, nah. And
6: if he had just, you know, done the naked cowboy thing, he could have just gone to Times Square and made a living doing that.
7: The longest career ever in tighty whities with a guitar. And so it was just so interesting watching like him in the city kind of lose his naivety just through trial and error. Mm-hmm. He meets a guy who has a limp and who is sickly. That guy happens to be Dustin Hoffman.
6: Right. His character is called Ratso Rizzo.
7: Mm-hmm. And they become kind of buddies towards the end. I think
6: maybe the most famous line in this movie is Ratso Rizzo crossing the street, nearly getting hit by a cab, and says, "Hey, I'm walking here."
7: Yes. I was like, that's where this is from?
6: Yes.
7: I always thought that was from Taxi Driver.
6: No. But apparently that line was improvised by Dustin Hoffman as they filmed it because he didn't expect the cab to come up that close. And so then he says the line and the rest is history.
7: It's history. Which
6: is, it's great how stuff like that can happen.
7: Well, and that's the thing with this whole cultural blind spot thing, right? That you're like, oh, I've heard people say that. And like, so then I was like, oh, this is where this is from. So that was an awesome surprise. Mm-hmm. I can see, though, why this movie is on the AFI 100 list of like greatest American movies. It is like interspersed with, like, at one point when he's having sex, you're taken through like this visual kaleidoscope of his past fragmented memories of his trauma from childhood, and then just sensory download of like what's happening at the time. And so it's a, like, it's this, like I said, kaleidoscope, visual kaleidoscope of emotional and physical visceral reactions to what's going on. He goes to a party that strikes me as very much like Warhol's The Factory, you know, like debauchery, sex, drugs, like the whole thing. And
6: it's very much like a slice of New York life in a particular time period.
7: Mm-hmm. Very much, very much. And, you know, it was like the have and the have nots, right? Because it was like mm-hmm. ladies who are doing lunch and that whole vibe. But then if you weren't a part of that, then it was very grimy and like gritty. And, you know, they're living in an abandoned building and like the whole thing. So I was just like, oh, the way that this movie really punctuates and brings around like why this person is so transactional, why he connects with older women, why he, like the cowboy shtick, the lack of education, like the way that those things are explained through these flashes and these memories, the sexuality, addressing homosexuality and just sexuality in general. Like that was just amazing. And then how surprisingly poignant it is at the end.
6: Yeah.
7: Like it was, you know, the Ratso Rizzo character, he is like desperate to get to Florida because he's convinced that this cough that he has would go away if he could just get to Florida. Right. And so Joe Buck takes care of business and gets money for bus tickets, and they head to Florida. And sadly, spoiler alert from 57 years ago, he dies on the bus right. when they reach Florida, and it just fades to black. Like, but meanwhile, Joe Buck is like, you know, I'm thinking I might need to get a job because like this whole gigolo thing just feels like it's a lot of work. Right. And like he has just, he's actually has a human relationship that's not transactional. He cares about people. He takes off the whole cowboy outfit. He's had this huge growth as a result of this experience. So yeah. it was an interesting movie. It was really one that made me appreciate the art of filmmaking. So, yeah.
6: Agreed. And amazing that it was ever rated X. But at the time, there wasn't like NC-17. There right. wasn't like the differences were a little bit different between what a G was, what a PG was, and what a R was. So nowadays, I really think maybe that would have been an R, possibly even a PG-13. I can't think of anything particularly in that movie that was so salacious.
7: Oops.
6: Maybe, yeah, some nudity and maybe just the hint of homosexuality that they talk about because of, you know, being a gigolo in New York. That's where the actual money is. It's not,
7: right.
6: you know,
7: right.
6: there's just not that many wealthy old women that want to, you know, get off with a cowboy.
7: No.
6: So, yeah.
7: Yeah. So it was great. I'm so glad I watched it. It was, as I said, you know, I've kind of left my apartment era and now I'm in my Texas era and cowboys. And so
6: well, I really think it's more of a New York movie than a Texas movie. But
7: yes,
6: can hop on the bus to get to Veranda Beach and you can watch a whole bunch of movies about being on buses.
7: That's true. Now I got to do a bus genre. You know, like art and life, they inspire. Yeah, but it was great. I highly recommend it if you haven't seen it, especially if you're a like film buff or art person or whatever it is. Like I said, really the mechanism that was used to flesh him out as a whole character was really, really interesting. And it made you care about him at the end instead of thinking that he was just a dumb knucklehead loser from the South.
6: Yeah.
7: So.
6: Yeah, no, it is a great movie, and it's one that I haven't seen in a long time, so I may have to revisit that sometime soon.
7: Yeah. So that's mine. What's yours, Mr. Year Before You Were Born?
6: Well, very good. Well, this one, actually not a year before I was born. And I'll tell you what, I watched two movies this week, and one of them is on the AFI 100, top 100 list. And I'll talk about that in a minute. But because of your selection this week, I want to talk about the other movie that I watched, which actually came out in 1977 and is not on the AFI Top 100. But the cultural impact of this movie was so huge that I've been meaning to watch this for years, never got around to it, and partially because of the music. But I went ahead and finally watched Saturday Night Fever, which came out in 1977, stars young John Travolta in it. And you know what? Just as you were talking about Midnight Cowboy, it reminded me so much of what Saturday Night Fever was attempting to do. It's a grimy New York slice of life about a character coming of age with all these like different edgy kind of things happening around him and with him. And it's actually pretty similar in a way to Midnight Cowboy. The big difference is there's a lot more disco in this.
7: Significant difference.
6: Yeah, he's a handsome young man.
7: And a who's, stud.
6: Yeah, as Joe Buck thinks of himself, John Travolta's character, Tony Marino, really is that kind of that guy, except he's not really a gigolo, but he is like, you know, a lot of the Brooklyn women around him are trying to get with him because they are impressed by his dancing. And you know what? This had such a huge, it lingered over my childhood like a shadow, you know. It just, you couldn't go like to like a store without seeing like a Saturday Night Fever poster in the poster rack. You know, that image of Travolta in the white suit with his arm up pointing to the sky while he's dancing. That image was so big and it was so ubiquitous. And the soundtrack, one of the best selling soundtracks of all time, with a whole bunch of songs by the Bee Gees. That was so big. And those songs were, like, when I was a kid, that was just all over the radio until, like, disco just died. And then it just, like, disappeared. But in my, in the 70s, when this came out, 77, it was just, you couldn't imagine how big this was. So I was expecting, I put off watching this because for a long time, I just couldn't stand disco.
7: Well, that's fair.
6: And disco imagery and stuff. That just seemed like such a relic of a time that, you know, I didn't want to be, you know, associated with. I've kind of grown up since then and just like now I like a lot of that music. But so I thought like, OK, so that's going to be the hard part with this movie is getting past all the disco music in it. Turns out that's the best part of this movie. And it is, you know, I just think this is an okay movie. And I don't understand how it was so big. It was just the, I guess, the fact that disco was so popular at the time. People wanted something that brought together all this music and showed people getting down and dancing and stuff. But the story itself is really pretty mediocre. I mean, he's, you know, he works at a paint store and he goes dancing. I mean, these are the big highlights of his life.
7: Yeah. He's from an Italian-American family. That's very much like classic Italian-American family.
6: Right.
7: Like still living at home, like mom making the meals and like the whole thing.
6: It's like maybe if I lived in Brooklyn in the 70s, this would have far more of an emotional impact on me. Like, oh, the difference between Manhattan and Brooklyn, you know, it's so huge, you know. But for an outsider who doesn't live in New York, it just felt like, who cares?
7: Right. Well, it's It's a slice of life for sure.
6: Yeah. And there's like, you know, his dumb friends like climb up on this bridge that they always cross and they like pretend like they're falling off and stuff. And then at the end, one of them does fall off. And it's just like, okay, well, you're dumb. Your whole posse's dumb. This whole scene is dumb. And every woman in this movie could have done much better. All these guys are just
7: dancer, and then she gets scumbags. Sort of attacked. Yes, and then she gets attacked, kind of in the back of the car.
6: Yeah,
7: and they just treat her horribly.
6: Yeah,
7: like it's just yeah.
6: So you know, aside from Midnight Cowboy, it actually reminded me a lot of a movie that came out 2 years later called The Warriors, which is set in an alternate reality New York that's even grimier. Even scuzzier.
7: Wow.
6: But in The Warriors, it's all about these different gangs that that are like facing off against each other. And this one group, The Warriors, are just trying to get back home to Coney Island through the night. But all these gangs are trying to stop them as they make their way back to Coney Island. And it really had a similar vibe to Saturday Night Fever, except that just because of it being more overtly over the top and weird, I felt like that was a more enjoyable watch, but there was still a lot of the same, like, you know, issues with, like, oh, yeah, like, this is verging on sexual assault in a lot of scenes
7: right,
6: in this.
7: Right.
6: You know, it's like just creepy characters being creepy. A lot. I don't know. But I think The Warriors is more of an enjoyable, like, so bad it's good kind of watch. Whereas I just felt like Saturday Night Fever is kind of just like, you know, there's some decent dancing in it. But for the most part, that's not even like the thrust of the movie. It would be better if there was more of the dancing, I would have thought. I don't know. I can't, like, recommend it. But some of the music is good and some of the dancing is good, but it is an interesting cultural artifact. I'll say that. And I just don't understand how it was so massive, but it really was.
7: I mean, I think it was very much a slice of what was going on at the time with, like, you think about how Studio 54 was huge and Club Kids and all that kind of stuff. And, you know, also it's not that far off of, like, I'm not Italian, but I am Italian by marriage. And, like, that close family unit, like, I had dinner with Pete's friend's family one time in Hoboken. And I'm like, oh, like, the furniture's covered in plastic and the men are all downstairs and right. The women are like, it was very much like that. And that is absolutely like the cultural norm. And I think it's very much a slice of that specific group of people and a slice of that particular time.
6: I just feel like we've seen that portrayed so much better in different movies than this.
7: At least he wasn't in The Mob.
6: Yeah. There's that. And his brother is a priest who drops out of the priesthood. And that seems to be like a major chunk of the drama there.
7: Yeah.
6: But yeah, again, gonna have to give it a thumbs down. But it was interesting because, of course, there's so much from this movie that has echoed through the years in culture. I mean, just the very famous opening scene with Stayin' Alive playing while he's kind of strutting down the street. I mean, that if you just watch that clip, that's enough. That's all you need to know about this movie.
7: Mm-hmm.
6: And that's great. The rest of it, I can't say that you're missing anything particular with it.
7: All right, fine.
6: I'd say watch The Warriors if you want, like, a 70s skeezy New York movie. Because that one, at least, is pretty entertaining.
7: Warriors!
6: Come out and play!
7: Is that what that's from?
6: Yes.
7: That is it really?
6: It absolutely is,
7: I never knew. Pete says that all the time, and I never knew what that was from.
6: You may have to watch the movie.
7: Oh my gosh, that's crazy. Another cultural blind spot. Figured out.
6: And there's two, in both of those movies, the line, "Can you dig it?" is in it.
7: Wow. That's crazy. Okay, what's the other movie that you watched?
6: All right, so having seen that, I thought, well, okay, I'm going to watch a classic, but I want it to be something really good. So I consulted the AFI Top 100 again and picked a movie that A, would fit into the time period that I had, which was about 90 minutes, but also B, would be, you know, a stone cold classic. If it's on the top 100, it should be, in my opinion. Mm-hmm. And I had never seen a Marx Brothers movie before. So I decided I was going to check out A Night at the Opera,
7: which is almost on.
6: Yeah, from 1935, and is chalked up to be a cultural classic, and is on the AFI Top 100. And of course, we all know the Marx Brothers, Groucho Marx, especially Harpo, Chico. Those three are the ones in this. I know they had two other brothers, but apparently they're not in this particular movie. And so I was prepared to love this because even though I had this feeling like this might be kind of homeworky, just like I did watching the Charlie Chaplin movie, mm-hmm. Modern Times, I was ready to be won over by just the cleverness of this. I got to say, I was deeply disappointed in this movie.
7: Really?
6: Yeah, which I hate to say because I can understand how this was a big thing at the time. And for 1935, this would have been like nobody would have seen stuff like this. The Marx Brothers came out of vaudeville. They were very popular in vaudeville. And they found a way to take that spirit of vaudeville and transfer it into a movie. Mm-hmm. But I think that doesn't really work. They've taken a lot of stuff and slapped it together in what comes out to be just a bunch of dumb skits put together to equal the 90 minutes of a movie. And the characters, they really don't have much. I mean, if you met any of these people in real life, you would have punched them in the face and walked away. So now I understand it's a screwball comedy. They're agents of chaos, and you got to just kind of go with that. It's kind of like the Dumb and Dumber of its time. But in 100 years from now, or 90 years from now, I don't expect to see Dumb and Dumber on the AFI Top 100. you know what I mean?
7: Yeah.
6: Yes, I laughed at that when I watched it in the theater. But I don't chalk that up as being one of the greatest movies of all time. And I can only assume this is one of their better movies because, again, it's on the Top 100. There is some funny stuff in there, don't get me wrong, and there is a moment where they're on a cruise ship coming to New York, and they take over like the band's instruments, and they do some goofy gags with like piano and stuff, and there's a moment where Harpo like picks up the harp. His namesake, and starts playing the harp, and it's beautiful. It's transcendent. It's not funny, but it is like his harp playing is incredible. And it's like, this should be the whole movie as far as I'm concerned, because something about just his face as he plays it and the music that he creates is like so compelling. I mean, Jonathan Richman even wrote a song about it, called When Harpo Plays His Harp, because it is that sort of thing that when you watch this in a screwball movie, you're like, what the hell? But it's like you're transfixed by it.
7: And I think it's fascinating that he legitimately plays the harp.
6: Oh, yeah. Yeah.
7: Like that this is like not him like sort of pantomiming.
6: No.
7: He legitimately was a masterful cello or harp player.
6: Harpist. Yes. Yeah. It really is. And there's some kind of funny lines in there, but not as many as you would hope. And a whole bunch of just really bad, like we would say dad jokes, but I don't think they like even get to dad level jokes. They're just not clever. It's just bad. And so I don't. And then the other thing is, as I talked about how like the disco of Saturday Night Fever kept me away for years, they, I guess rightly so, because it's called The Night at the Opera, shoehorn a ton of opera into this movie.
7: Oh my gosh. That's the pits.
6: And I have just never been an opera fan. And I couldn't, and it's hard to get past it when they're going on for like 5 minutes of, oh, no, no, you know, and it's just like, okay.
7: Yeah.
6: Back to the jokes, please. I got to say, maybe like 75% into this movie, it picks up enough that I was like, okay, this is kind of fun. But I am shocked this is on the AFI Top 100.
7: Interesting.
6: For me, it's, yeah, it's a no from me, dog.
7: But, you know, maybe it's on because of that transference from live, like vaudeville and that kind of entertainment to the screen. And they were sort of the first ones that did that in that way.
6: I feel like of classic comedies, you know, there's Laurel and Hardy, there's the Chaplin movies, there's Buster Keaton, there's all that stuff from that time period that is just executed so much more, so much better, and so much more innovatively. And I, you know, I've never seen a Three Stooges movie.
7: Yeah.
6: So I assume it's got a similar kind of vibe. And I wonder if maybe I would have liked that better, or maybe Keystone Cops or something. Cause there is that screwball energy, which can be infectious, but boy, did this not impress me.
7: Yeah. I don't disagree. Like the Marx Brothers was never really my thing. I will say, this is sort of weird, but
6: now wait, let me ask you, have you seen this movie?
7: No, but I've seen like, you know, like bits, which is you know, through the years, the things that you see and the references and whatever. One thing that I remember is watching old reruns of I Love Lucy, and Harpo Marx was on I Love Lucy, and they did a bit where they're doing the mirror miming. Mm-hmm. And so you've got like the comedian of comedy, and you've got, you know, a titan, Harpo, and they are mirroring each other's actions. And it was a really fun thing to see. And so little bits like that that are memorable and kind of their shtick, you sort of know what it is. But I never loved the shtick that much that I was like seeking that out. So it's good to know that that can, if I try to cross off all of the 100 movies, that might have to wait until like, I don't know. Until
6: It is mercifully short. I will say that. And I think like if you watch like a compilation of the best of the Marx Brothers, you would probably have some pretty funny stuff. I just don't think that it holds up for a whole movie. And I feel like there was definitely other stuff in 1935 that could have made this list that would have been a bit stronger. But again, you know, everybody's got opinions. This is just my humble opinion. So
7: no, that's fair.
6: If you're a Marx Brothers stan out there, and where was Carl? I kept waiting for him to show up. But anyway. We need to take a break right now, and we need to come back and talk about our top topic, or our great debate, if you will, which involves reality TV.
7: Yeah, I don't think this is going to be a great debate.
6: Well, we'll see. We didn't even, read out the whole title of the topic last week. So I'm looking forward to even hearing that.
7: There you go.
6: Stay tuned. We're coming right back with more Don't Ask Me to Talk. This is Eric Ryder reminding you to follow us on Facebook. We're at Don't Ask Me to Talk, and we're on Instagram, again, at Don't Ask Me to Talk. We'd love to hear from you, so check us out on social media and leave us a comment. Leave us a like. 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That's 475-999-2726. And we're back right here on Don't Ask Me to Talk.
7: Hey, I'm Stacey Heller, and I'm joined by Eric Ryder.
6: That's me.
7: And we're going to talk about our top topic, because we keep it real here.
6: Every week, we spin the wheel of topics. Get yourself one if you don't have one. They're very handy. And the wheel picks a topic for us to talk about or debate here on the last segment of the show. Now, last week it landed on reality TV, something, something, something. Stacey, you're the person that puts these topics on the wheel. So I always like to find out, A, what the full topic is, and B, what inspired you to drop it into the conversation.
7: Well, so

0: And so I have a lot of friends that watch it, and it's like, oh, it's my guilty pleasure and everything. And I'm like, look, I am all for brain rot. I mean, I used to read Harlequins. I drink. I'm sure that's killing brain cells. I scroll on social media at times and like to watch drunk Karens getting arrested. Love it. I just cannot bring myself to watch these reality TV shows. So the topic was reality TV. Is it like just entertainment, or is it like a social commentary? Because like these shows started out, like back as like an experiment almost. Like you brought up MTV Rules or whatever, MTV,
1: The Real World,
0: The Real World.
1: which 1992, it was really the first of the what we consider reality TV today, as far as I'm concerned, because I know there was other stuff like Candid Camera
0: Right.
1: beforehand that had like kind of a jokey setup, almost like it was a prank show kind of thing.
0: Yep.
1: Technically, that's reality TV, but you're not following these characters long term and their lives and their interactions. You're seeing a little slice of how they react to one thing. So you, in a way, you could say a game show
0: Yep.
1: was reality TV.
0: Yep.
1: And there was a documentary called An American Family from 1973, and this kind of told that story. And there was various films that were like that. There's like the 7 Up series in England that checks in on different people every 7 years and as they grow up. So there's the 7 Up, 14 Up, 21 Up, 28 Up, etc. And this one filmmaker just checks in with these same group of kids as they've grown up through their lives, and basically like fills in the story of what they've been up to for 7 years. And those are fascinating.
0: Yeah.
1: And high-minded, and they're trying to make a bigger point about how people's lives, change over time. And it is interesting that it seems like there was this high-minded idea behind reality and documentary television and film back in those early days of the genre, but now it's gone full out. What's the
0: Spectacle.
1: spectacle? Yeah, what's the dumbest, most just useless people we could find, cram them in a room and see if they'll fight.
0: Yeah. I mean, and I think like that's like the premise of The Real World was like, okay, we're going to pick a city, we're going to have this house, and
1: Yeah.
0: people from all different walks of life, and
1: And in
0: backgrounds.
1: 1992, it was New York City. So it ties into the movies that we watched. But yeah, that was the idea. You had a bunch of like people in their early 20s together in a loft in New York for the first time from different backgrounds, and just seeing how they would react to each other. And for the large part, they got along, and it was a little bit boring. Then you see, as the seasons go on, how they start engineering it so that there's more drama than there would have been if you just got a bunch of random people together like they did. They start putting people that are like troublemakers, or like are just going to offend people and say stuff just to be offensive, like I think we've seen this trickle down through the years on social media, how like algorithms are boosting those people because that drama is engagement.
0: Totally.
1: So yeah, it is
0: 100%.
1: interesting.
0: I mean,
1: Yeah.
0: it went to Jersey Shore, right? Where then it's a group of friends.
1: Right.
0: And like, I mean, those people, like, you still like you open up an Us magazine while you're standing in line, and you'll be like, Snooki's like done whatever. And I'm like, I didn't watch Snooki then. Like, I don't, why,
1: Right.
0: how is she still relevant? And then obviously celebrity culture, like the Kardashians, they've been doing this five ever. And it's like I guess good on Kim for turning a sex tape into an empire. I mean, talk about reality. But was it like supposedly they didn't leak it, but like

0: who knows? I mean, it's just, I think in the beginning it could have been interesting, but now it, like, it is a social commentary on how much we as viewers have, like, given this genre the space to grow and flourish. Like, I don't even think it's on them that are doing it. I think it's on the viewers that are, like, eating this stuff up. Like, it's like watching a car crash. And I mean, like, I guess that isn't that a form of entertainment. You're like, glad it's not me. Pass the popcorn. So I'm not dissing anybody that watches it. Like, I get the appeal.
1: Yeah.
0: The question here, though, is, like, is it just entertainment or is it some kind of a social commentary on where we are in 2026? And I guess it's both.
1: Right. No, and I mean, I think we're both in agreement that it really is the lowest common denominator of television. And it's, I mean, it sticks around because A, it's popular, but B, it's also cheap to produce. They don't have to have a lot of sets. They don't have to, you know, pay a lot of well-known actors. They, you know, they just pay the producers basically, and they kind of write up these conflicts for them and kind of hoist them on these people. And then see what happens. And then they edit it in such a way that it tells a story. So the reality part is so far removed now from those early days, if it ever really was that real. I feel like it's definitely transformed over time, where it definitely felt more real in the early days, stuff like The Real World in 1992. But yeah, I just, after like watching that first season of Real World, I was like, oh, okay, this is novel, but I never expected it to take over TV and the world.
0: Like, and scripted TV is like the minority of what is on TV, it feels like, these days.
1: Right,
0: it's
1: right.
0: Crazy.
1: Yeah.
0: And, you know, and the other thing that's really interesting is those early shows, like, what was it, like Laguna Beach or whatever the drama was with Lauren Conrad and all of that nonsense. Like, it's so interesting because all these years later, like, they almost, like, the drama was manufactured, but then they also bought into the drama. And now, like, they started to believe what was manufactured. So, like, you know, Lauren doesn't talk to Heidi anymore or whatever. And it's like, you know, that this was all like a setup, right? Like,
1: yes.
0: That,
1: yeah.
0: You know, like, some of this was obviously like, you can't, when somebody's a jerk, you can't hide that they're a jerk and everything.
1: Right.
0: And, like, they're, right. You don't, they don't need any help, but just generally, like, the frenzy that happens around the shows and the people, it just further cements then, like, that dynamic. And, you know, look at The Real Housewives of New Jersey. I mean, that's a show.
1: Yeah. And, you know, it's funny that the scripted TV that is using the concept of reality TV, like The Office, per se, it seems more real and more based in reality than anything that calls itself reality TV. You know, it's just like, they're using the idea of this being a documentary, and then like actual stories of human interaction that relates way more to how people really are than these like coked up, you know, housewives going crazy, throwing champagne in each other's faces, you know.
0: Well, and look at shows like 27 and Counting or whatever that show was with the couple, the Duggars that had all those kids. And now it turns out that those kids are like sexual predators and like whatever, and are in jail. Like, how real is that? Like, you know, the family is able to portray something that's not at all real, and people start to get into it and buy it. And, you know, now we've got generations of ick. It's just ick.
1: I think that's the best description I've ever heard. Generations of ick when it comes to reality TV. Yeah. I think it is just, you know, the lowest common denominator. But you know what? If people find it entertaining and those people are being compensated for being on these shows, I can't really judge. It's just like,
0: you know, there's no victims except maybe a future sociologist when they research this time.
1: Well, I think society in itself is a victim of having to constantly hear about the Kardashians. I never signed up for that. And yet, all the time, I'm hearing about their latest dumb exploits, and I just don't care. Mm-hmm. But, you know, that's part of reality as we live it, whether we like it or not.
0: And the way that our phones work and, you know, things work, like, I consciously try not to click stories about them so that I don't have to see as much because it follows suit. So I try to be a little bit more conscious about who I'm, like, what articles I click on and those kinds of things.
1: You got to train that algorithm.
0: Yeah, you do. And I'm like, I just don't care about it. There are other celebrities that I would much rather stalk.
1: I just try not to click on celebrity stuff in general, but I do find myself occasionally doing that. And then I'm like instantly regretting it when the article is just a bunch of fluff, a nothing burger that's just been blown up. So that clickbait, I guess, is what I'm trying to say. Yeah.
0: Well, how
1: life
0: many
1: has
0: times
1: become clickbait. Reality TV is clickbait.
0: It's so true because, like, you'll see an interview, for instance, like a celebrity or famous person is on, like, Stephen Colbert, right? Rest in peace. And
1: he's still with us.
0: His show is coming to an end. Sorry. Yes. Sorry. He's alive, everybody. It's okay.
1: Yes.
0: Then what happens is somebody writes an article about, you know, like, oh, well, so-and-so said this. And it's basically just regurgitating what the journalist watched on TV.
1: Right.
0: And, like, just said the same thing. And I'm like, that's not any, like, news. Like,
1: no,
0: what?
1: It's not.
0: It's crazy.
1: Yeah.
0: So it's definitely like, oh, we've got to get a piece of that in case somebody doesn't watch The Late Show. We want to get a piece of that news action.
1: Well, the complete opposite of reality TV here. We're on the same page. We agree and are not fighting at all.
0: No.
1: So I'm sorry if this ended up boring for anybody.
0: Yeah,
1: but unfortunately, we are out of time. So we'll figure out what we're going to talk about next week on the show. And maybe it'll be a little spicier.
0: Yeah, maybe. Maybe we have to think about watching the same thing, by the way, while you're visiting in Veranda Beach, and we can talk about it.
1: Possibly. A little bit spicier in the topic because it's ketchup or mustard. So I couldn't have planned that.
0: That's our topic for next week?
1: That's our topic for next week. Ketchup or mustard, folks.
0: Gotta love that. Okay. Great.
1: Why not both, of course, is my answer, but we'll dig into it.
0: Yes, we will.
1: Perfect for Memorial Day to sample both and come out with a definitive opinion.
0: Exactly. We can be inclusive, but also sometimes I'm exclusive with one and not the other. So, all right. Have a great week, everybody. We'll see you next time.
1: Thanks. Have a happy Memorial Day weekend. Take care, everybody.
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3: Good afternoon. I'm Anna D with a look at Alternative Talk 1150 KKNW. The east side's getting busier for drivers heading northbound on 405, slow before 520 to Totem Lake, Bellevue to Linwood, a 55-minute drive. Southbound 405 crawling in downtown Bellevue, starting at Northeast 4th, continues into Factoria at Coal Creek Parkway. Reports of a stalled vehicle northbound I-5 in the express lanes at Seneca, but with smoke coming from under its hood. Southbound 167 hitting the brakes at Valley Med to 84th and Central, again from Highway 18. 19 off and on to Sumner. Renton to Sumner is a 46-minute drive. Sap on I-5 difficult from Highway 18 to 54th and 5. Tukwila to Tacoma, a 50-minute drive. Eastbound 5.